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2: The price of Brent crude jumped to its highest level since May after increased fighting in the Middle East threatened to slow the global flow of oil. Sharp drops for Google's parent company, Alphabet, and Tesla pulled the stock market to its worst loss in a month. The S&P 500 sank 1.2% Thursday. The Dow lost 506 points. That's about 1%. The Nasdaq Composite fell 2.2%. Brent crude rose as high as $102 a barrel. That's up from as little as $72 a barrel early this month. The higher oil prices threatened to make inflation worse. That sent Treasury yields higher in the bond market. The yield on the 10-year Treasury rose to 4.69%. Seth Sutel, New York.
1: 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From Washington, I'm Keith Peters. The latest on rising mortgage rates.
3: Mortgage buyer Freddie Mac says the average rate on a 30-year mortgage rose this week to 6.58%. This is the third straight weekly increase, and it brings the rate to its highest level in nearly 12 months. While the average rate is still lower than it was a year ago, it has been mostly rising after briefly slipping below 6% in February. Rates began climbing soon after as higher oil prices due to the war with Iran pushed up the long-term bond yields and influenced mortgage rates. I'm Alex Vega.
1: Consumers already feeling pinched since the Iran war started may feel more pain after oil prices pushed back $100 a barrel. The elevated price reached on Thursday marked a turning from falling oil prices when hostilities between the U.S. and Iran waned in June, the last time the international standard Brent crude hit $100 a barrel was in May. More at townhall.com.
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13: Stock market ended sharply lower today as investors reassessed the cost of the AI arms race following earnings from Alphabet. That were great earnings. except for they took on a great amount of debt, issued a lot of shares, kind of destroyed their free cash flow. It's not over. I'll tell you about that in a second. Tesla is down 14.5%. Those two were bad. Investors are concerned about AI. I'm going to do a big segment on that on tomorrow's strategy show. Another surge in oil prices added to inflation concerns. So we're not only are we worried about AI and the front of the train are the hyperscalers, the back of the train are the people benefiting from the spenders, the receivers, if you will, the picks and shovels. They had a nice day. But oil got us thinking about inflation, and that pushed treasury yields higher. That's right. Inflation gasoline, inflation borrowing costs, inflation on ticket prices for airplanes, ticket prices for cruises, inflation for your credit card bill. The Fed now has a meeting coming up where there's a better chance that they raise interest rates. The 10-year is telling the Federal Reserve, you guys need to do something. And when I say the 10-year is saying it, you know a treasury bond can't talk. But what it can do is it's money, and money can talk. Pushing the yields from 4.4 to 4.5 to 4.6 to 4.7. I'm okay sitting in short-term money markets. Trump underestimated this war. He thought, you know, everything was going to go smoothly. And then yesterday, the Houthi attacks on commercial shipping in the Red Sea intensified geopolitical concerns.
9: A mess. It's a mess.
13: It's a mess. Oil at $100 a barrel is a mess. Now, again, international oil versus Brent crude, you're going to see, you're just seeing it's all of them have spiked. So what happened? The S&P 500 was down 1.2%. Not bad. The NASDAQ down 2.2%. The Dow Jones Industrial Average down 1%. But they all finished near their session lows, with growth stocks bearing the brunt of the selling pressure. The market's largest tech companies led the retreat after Alphabet substantially increased their 2026 capital expenditure guidance. That's raising fresh questions about margins, free cash flow, and how quickly massive AI investments will generate meaningful result returns. I would say after this quarter, we're probably done seeing the in quarter, whoops, we're actually going to push that number higher change. I still think we spend more money next year than this year. The announcement from Gemini and Google reinforced the notion that other hyperscalers may have little choice but to continue raising AI spending to remain competitive, even as investors become increasingly focused on capital discipline. ExxonMobil is the stock to take a look at. If you want financial discipline and low PE and higher oil prices, if you really think Trump misjudged the Iranians, and we're now 5 or 6 months into this war. Oh boy, what a mess. The shift in sentiment weighed heavily on the market's largest growth stocks, with all seven Magnificent Seven components finishing lower, declining 2.4%. Amazon was down 4.5%, Meta down 3.3%. Tech shares were not universally weak, though. The IT sector lost 1.1%, but companies tied towards AI infrastructure spending outperformed the hyperscaler customers. So the day's losses, I thought, were compounded by another sharp advance in oil. Let's see where we go tomorrow with that. All of this oil and inflation costs, where we're going to see higher gas prices, higher airplane tickets, higher cruises, higher credit cards. That creates inflation on people. You get less for what you're buying, or you're spending more. There was some players that did better today, like the Russell 2000 was only down 0.7%. The S&P 500 equal weight index taking out the Magnificent Seven, and it's weighting and just making all the stocks worth the same, was down just 0.4%. The S&P mid-cap 400 was down 0.4%. Industrials did quite well. United Rentals, if you ever need a power washer, if you ever need something like a John Deere tractor, you go there, up 10%. Lockheed Martin up 10.5%. They're making missiles faster. Thermo Fisher up 8.7%. The defensive healthcare sector up 1.3%. Utilities up 0.5%. Quest Diagnostics was up 8.6%. It's a healthcare play after a beat and raise report of its own. Today's action reflected a market increasingly focused on the economics of AI build-out. While investors grew a lot more cautious toward the hyperscalers funding those investments, companies tied to AI infrastructure spending generally proved more resilient, even as rising oil prices and higher treasury yields created a more challenging backdrop for growth stocks as a whole. 10-year treasury hit 4.7% today, up 5 basis points. The 2-year sits at 4.36. I don't know. If you're expecting short-term inflation, those are some areas to hide. Russell 2000 up 18.5% for the year. Great year. The S&P Mid-Cap 400 up 14%. The S&P 500 up 8.2%. Great year, even if it ends right there. NASDAQ up 8.2%. Great year. Great 3.5 years. Dow Jones Industrial Average is up 7.6%. So if you're looking for cheap stocks with valuation and dividends, I've got an idea for you. It's the cheapest sector in the world, in the world of the S&P 500. Energy stocks. They're trading just 13.8 times their expected earnings over the next 12 months.
14: I love it. I love it. I love it.
13: Nick Colas of DataTrack Research attributes to the sector's reliance on commodity prices. He says, we get it. Investors want to own companies that are growing earnings thanks to their robust businesses, not those that are taking market prices for the good that they find underground. The good goo, the good oil goo. But right now, with rising crude prices, one of the most salient risks to the market right now is exposure to oil prices. It's not such a bad thing to be in that sector. If things don't go your AI way and oil keeps climbing, you're in a good position. Now, Jeff Kittleberg, he is the CEO of KKM Financial. He had a quote today. He says, first of all, he says, don't sweat the AI spending fears. So, you know, I just kind of painted a picture of like, oh, no. His quote was, additional AI CapEx spend, which used to be rewarded, is now stoking fear. This is a short-term misguided CapEx spend will translate into profitability. Earnings are historically strong, and stocks, specifically tech names like Google, Amazon, and IBM, are presenting great value. AI profitably is not tangible yet, but it's coming. The backlog of the quarter for Alphabet tells me it's coming for Amazon Web Services. Intel stock jumped 11% after market. The semiconductor maker rode the AI boom to the fastest revenue growth in almost 15 years. Revenue jumped 25%. That's pretty impressive. Stock is up 170% this year, but it's slumped lately. Aftermarket, it's moving. Despite the recent downturn, the company is getting a boost from the AI infrastructure boom, which is helping sales of its server processors. Intel said it expects adjusted earnings per share of 38 cents on revenue of $15.8 billion. Maybe $16.8 billion in best case scenario. So they crafted a long-term management story on earnings. Intel is boosting its capital expenditures, targeting a meaningful increase next year. They didn't name a lot of customers, and that bothers me. They're talking about them coming. Tomorrow, I've got a really, really good strategy show lined up. I'll do some fresh market commentary from the morning. I'm going to go in deep into what Michael Symbolist had to say, but also I'm going to go into a healthcare idea or two that I think you're going to find quite insightful. The FDA advisory panel voted 8-6 in favor of allowing compounding pharmacies to continue in offering certain peptides. I'll tell you about the big winners on that tomorrow, but got a good show for you the rest of the day. Don't forget, I have a Pints and Portfolio coming up in just a few weeks. It's on the 15th of August, San Francisco, California. I'm coming to San Francisco. Easy to get to from Oakland, from the East Bay, from Marin, and from the Peninsula. Sign up for the event at robblackshow.com.
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13: It looks like the Trump administration erred in judgment, thinking the Iranians were trustworthy, rational actors, and now the war seems to be spiraling out of control. The headlines on today's marketplace weren't pretty. Stocks tumble after oil crosses $100 a barrel. Mag 7 earnings certainly didn't help. That's a headline. Mag 7 has turned from free cash flow generating machines to they're not generating that much cash anymore because they're using it all to buy more equipment. More on that later. But what I kind of want to talk about is a little bit on the oil side and the bond side. So no one's bullish on bonds. No one. Most of you who are listening are long-only investors. Shorting is hard. Options are tougher. Bonds, most people want to stay away from. I get it. They want to stay undiversified versus diversifying, me included. Undiversified is a stupid way to go through life. I'm a big fan of buying stuff when everyone hates it, and a big fan of selling stuff when everyone loves it. Bonds, if you were to epitomize them, you would say they don't like war. Because war is inflation. And I go back to Trump erred in judgment, thinking the Iranians were trustworthy, rational actors, and now the war is spiraling out of control.
0: You're a very rude person.
13: There was an attack on two ships in the Red Sea, which is not close to the Strait of Hormuz. It's in the same part of the Middle East, but two different bodies of water. So the war is expanding.
0: You are fake news.
13: So if the war started to have some measurable impact on confidence, bonds would rally, not sell off. When does this war become out of control for America? I don't know. The hyper shrinkers, the Mag 7 was lowered today as crude oil and real rates were higher, creating a tough mix for risk. This is according to BTIG research, Jonathan Krinsky. He said, quote, a lot of moving parts this morning, but the two most important aspects to us are the breakout in crude and real rates versus the US and Japan, and the breakdowns of the hyperscalers. On the point of oil, Brent crude is above $100 a barrel. 30-year real rates are pushing 3%. The 10-year treasury's at, let me check, earlier today it was at 4.7. It's still at 4.7. That is worthy of note that I have that one right. I'm not going to say it's too high. It's problematic, though, if you want stocks to move higher. Because if you're looking for 10% returns from the stock market and you're suddenly getting 5% on a 30-year or 4.7% on a 10-year, and inflation is supposed to be between 2 and 3%, right now it's closer to 3, some people will just sit in cash. They don't want to lose buying power. So that's where we are with that. With where crude oil is at $100 and the 30-year real rates and the 10-year, it creates a very difficult environment for a broadening scenario, which is one of the reasons analysts are starting to see a higher correlation sell-off as a likely scenario coming up. Not good news, huh? The hyper shrinkers. What did you think about that? I thought it was quite clever. Worst day since April 25. It was a much different setup then versus now. The group is not far removed from its all-time highs. Trends are suggesting bigger tops for Meta, Tesla, and Microsoft. They keep spending more, but their stocks keep going lower. So we refer to this as the spenders versus the receivers. How long can it last? Right now it's punish the spenders, celebrate the receivers. How long can that last until the hyperscalers, if they continue to deteriorate, when will one of them blink? And by blink, I say cut their CapEx. And the CapEx stocks, they get hit. The receivers of the spending. What's working right now? Healthcare and real estate investment trusts. They remain some of the best trends. But we have doubts as to how much near-term upside they have given the view of a higher correlation correction. They've have to be somewhat that they prefer those areas. This is again BTIG, Jonathan Krinsky. Railroads are also moving materially higher today. Do you want to chase it and or not? So let's talk oil. What's your best hedge against war and mayhem? It's the cheapest sector in the S&P 500, energy stocks. They trade at just 13.8 times their expected earnings over the next 12 months. But they're in an environment with rising crude prices again. We thought it was over a month ago. We had that memorandum of understanding, a memo. Oh, how naive. Even I was like, this has to end at some point. I fell for it. The Iranians are not as weak as Trump thought. Did you see some of the highlights of the Georgia congressman, I believe? Orsoff? Just grilling Hegseth about, you said after 4 days the war was over. You said after 10 days that they had no military might. You said after 30 days. 5 months later, what are you going to say? It was tense. Sometimes these congressmen, they might get slapped if there wasn't a big bench between them and their people they're interviewing. So yesterday, as stocks tanked, the energy sector was up 2%. They have high dividend payouts, which in my 50s, I'm starting to look for more of those. They have capital discipline historically. These stocks could also provide a breath of fresh air for investors who are tiring of the artificial intelligence stocks. So if you're scouting around for a group that respects your capital, it's not overvalued. It's not into, we need everything to go right. And not, everything's not going right for the AI stocks right now. The hyperscalers, they're overspending what we thought they were going to spend to the tune of killing their cash flow. Is it great long-term investment? I still believe it is. But Wall Street wants nothing to do with maybe a debt downgrade, maybe them issuing more shares of stock or more bonds. So oil is in the driver's seat right now on the whole of the market, in my opinion. Investors have been obsessed with AI, interest rates, and earnings. Me too. With oil over $100 a barrel for the first time since May, it brings into, what do we do? 20% of the world's oil supply, about 20 million barrels a day, passes through the Strait of Hormuz, making it one of the most strategically important waterways on the planet. Now that we're kind of ripped up the memorandum of understanding and we're talking about blowing up their bridges and infrastructure tied to energy, it could be, if it goes there, no bueno. If the conflict ends within a month, JP Morgan thinks Brent crude will average around $94 a barrel, with each additional month of fighting adding another $7 to $8 on forecasts. Goldman Sachs says if tensions ease, Brent crude could fall back below 80 by the fourth quarter. But if the Strait of Hormuz remains significantly disrupted, oil could exceed $120 a barrel and the average around $100 a barrel in 2027. Winners would be oil producers like ExxonMobil and Chevron, energy service companies, pipeline operators, oil exporting countries. Losers would be airlines, trucking companies, cruise operators, chemical manufacturers, and consumers paying more at the pump. 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I have a Pints and Portfolio coming up in August in San Francisco near Chase Center, 12 to 2. You can sign up for it at robblackshow.com. It's robblackshow.com. And it is the 15th of August, right around the corner. Sign up today.
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23: I'm Taylor Riggs, and this is the Fox Business Report.
24: The major averages plunging in a tech-led sell-off as AI spending fears rattle markets. The Magnificent Seven big-cap tech stocks plunging across the board, led by Tesla and Alphabet. Shares of Alphabet diving over 7%, with the Google parent shaving 145 points off of the Dow. Shares of Tesla tanking over 14% after the EV maker posted weaker-than-expected second-quarter earnings and its free cash flow turned negative during the period. Oil gushed on widening Middle East tensions, with West Texas Intermediate crude settling at over $92 a barrel. The Dow down 507 points, the Nasdaq lower by 553, S&P 500 down 91. Shares of Intel are spiking after hours, the chipmaker delivering a second quarter earnings and revenue beat thanks to ongoing strong demand for artificial intelligence. That's your Fox Business Report. I'm Hillary Barsky, invested in you.
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13: Don't ever lose that childlike ability to see really cool things in the world. Today I read a little bit about Science Corporation. Horrible name for a company. It's a startup developing novel brain-computer interfaces. Okay, that's cool. New brain-computer interfaces, also known as BCI. They won approval from Europe's medical device regulator to begin selling a device that restores vision lost from age-related macular degeneration. The device called Prima also received a designation from the U.S. Food and Drug Administration that it is the first step towards an expedited regulatory review, which could see the device used to treat two kinds of rare blindness. They're rare. Millions of people around the world suffer from age-related macular degeneration, which destroys the light-sensitive cells at the back of the eyes, making it difficult to read and recognize faces. To use this new device at Science Corporation has, again, they've won approval for this. Get ready to pee your pants in excitement. Patients suffering the loss of vision undergo an hour-long outpatient procedure that plants a small chip in the back of their eye. Holy, a chip in your eye? Makes me want to vomit.
25: Ugh. Whoa.
13: Then what you do is you wear camera-equipped glasses that transmit a view of the world to the chip. Max Hodak, Science Corporation's founder and CEO, says the product gives functional vision to people who have lost it. I think that's the coolest thing I've read today. I know. You're saying, can I invest? I don't think there's an investment right now. Michael Symbolist, he kind of took on tech this morning. He is an analyst. He's a smart man. He's someone I read and I go, he's not stupid. So you have to pay attention, in my opinion. He was talking about AI. And I think that got people kind of not up in arms, but he's JP Morgan's chairman of the market and investment strategy. He basically took a step back to ask the big question on everyone's mind. Is the massive AI boom the real deal, or are we charging towards the dot-com style crash? Google's numbers last night were awesome. there's not a lot not to like. I reported on them in this morning's podcast. So if you don't know, or if you want to hear what I have to say, check out this morning's podcast. It's in the first segment. It's almost out of the bat. Or it's out of the bat. It's out of the open. Out of the start of the first of the podcast this morning. Okay. So Michael Simulus' latest take on AI boils down to the dilemma. The technology is it genuinely revolutionary? We know it is, but Wall Street may be moving too fast for reality. Oh, boo. Big tech is currently spending staggering amounts of cash on chips and infrastructure, but free cash flows are tightening. Those companies will eventually need to prove real revenue from AI to justify the bill. At the same time, physical limits like overworked power grids that cannot supply enough electricity to new data centers are creating immediate bottlenecks for further growth. While today's tech giants have far stronger balance sheets than the profitless companies of the 1990s, dot-com bubble, extreme market concentration in just a few massive stocks leaves standard index portfolios exposed if AI returns take longer than expected. Ultimately, long-term productivity will rise, but retail investors should watch out for the short-term bumps driven by energy constraints and overhyped expectations. He made people think today. He's a smart guy and people listen. So there's a new Google study, changing topics, based on nearly 15 million anonymized Gemini conversations, found that AI now touches 70% of U.S. professionals. Let me correct that, U.S. professions. But it's only handling about a fifth of the actual tasks. Okay. So you can see where there could be future workloads coming. I thought this little next tidbit was interesting. There's roughly a $8,000 solar charging EV that has a retractable solar roof that doubles in size when parked. Americans will never, ever go for this. You know, it's a tiny car. And a retractable solar roof, people are like, no, I want my SUV. I want a big SUV. But an $8,000, you know, to get around town, I'm with that. If I end up in a retirement community at some point in time, I would love something like that. Park it in the driveway, let the sunshine charge it. Go out every 2 or 3 days to see the world. If I'm in a retirement community, I don't know what it looks like. So it might be a situation where you can't take it on the road. Highway. In tech news today, Tesla said they're going to develop a new car door safety. Well, they're going to develop a new car door. Following the deaths involving Tesla cars where people got trapped in the vehicles because the doors are electric, firefighters can't, you know, open the door to let somebody out if there's a fire or someone's in the water. If they have no power, you're in there. So that's just a regulatory thing. It doesn't get me up in arms or anything like that. OpenAI is launching Health in ChatGPT. 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
13: Every week, more than 300 million people turn to ChatGPT with health-related questions, from understanding a lab result, preparing for an appointment, trying to make sense of what the doctor said, and building a healthier routine. 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Often described, Doximity, ticker symbol DOCS, often described as LinkedIn for doctors, provides telehealth tools, physician communication, and AI-enabled workflow software. 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AI can improve medication recommendations and consumer engagement. Oracle, they're a major healthcare tech player after acquiring Cerner. Building AI-powered electronic health records and cloud infrastructure for hospitals. Oracle's positioning itself as one of the largest healthcare cloud providers. So the big theme here is healthcare is rapidly becoming one of AI's largest opportunities. And a potentially new workload that OpenAI and Anthropic, as well as Google's Gemini, could try to play into. Healthcare generates enormous amounts of data, which AI loves, like electronic medical records, imaging, x-rays, MRIs, CT scans. Healthcare generates lab results, which when I look at my blood work, I try to understand two or three of the 15 numbers. And ultimately I cross my fingers and say, doctor, what's it say? Am I going to die? But healthcare and AI kind of go together with genomic sequencing, insurance claims, physician notes. AI has the potential to reduce administrative work for physicians, improve diagnostic accuracy, personalized treatment plans, speed drug discovery, and lower healthcare costs. Morgan Stanley ultimately estimates that AI could save the U.S. healthcare system hundreds of billions of dollars annually over time by improving efficiency and reducing administrative burdens. We will see positives out of AI. I know right now we're looking at U.S. AI, Anthropic, and OpenAI, as well as Google Alphabet versus Chinese and their lower cost of tokens. So if I were to group these names by AI exposure, the highest AI exposure would be Tempus, Oracle, and Doximity. Digital healthcare beneficiaries would be Teladoc, GoodRx, Veradigm, Health Catalyst. Health Catalyst is HCAT, Veradigm is MDRX. The long-term story is that healthcare is one of the world's largest industries, roughly 18% of the U.S. GDP, and one of the least digitized, just as AI is reshaping finance and software. It has the potential to transform how doctors diagnose patients, how hospitals operate, and how consumers access care. That makes this one of the most compelling AI themes beyond semiconductors and cloud computing. Think about it. Lisa Su was on CBC today. She said Helios is in full production. The company is seeing 30 times more performance from Helios. The company is making large-scale deployments. Industry is focusing on tokens per dollar. The company has a 30% benefit for its customers in terms of tokens per dollar. Demand is higher than the company expected, and the company feels really good about the supply chain. I have a Pints portfolio coming up Saturday, August 15th, 12 o'clock to 2 p.m. in San Francisco. 12 to 2, August 15th. You can sign up for the event at Rob Black's show. The man you heard speak on the show yesterday, Rahul, he will be there, along with some other CFPs that I want you to meet and find out if you're on track for retirement. Reserve a spot today at robblackshow.com.
9: With SRN News, I'm Keith Peters in Washington. The U.S. military announced Thursday that they are conducting their 13th night of strikes against Iran as clashes escalate over shipping routes. U.S. Central Command once again said the strikes are designed to further degrade Iran's ability to threaten civilian mariners and commercial vessels transiting regional waters as the U.S. pushes to regain control over the Strait of Hormuz and restore the flow of international shipping. President Trump is going ahead with new double-digit tariffs on dozens of U.S. trading partners just as the clock runs out Friday on stopgap levies he imposed after a stinging defeat at the Supreme Court. The U.S. will impose taxes of 10% to 12.5% on imports from 60 countries. On Wall Street, the Dow down by 506 points. This is SRN News.
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13: What a Delaware statutory trust can do for your family that your will not be able to do. Let's talk strategy. Most people think estate planning begins and ends with a will. Who gets the house? Who gets the investment accounts? Who serves as the executor? Those are important questions for sure, but they may not be the most valuable ones. Here's a question I wish all families would ask is, when your children inherit your real estate, what exactly are they inheriting? I got this idea for the segment after reading a woman felt pressure to inherit her mother's house. Her mother wants to keep it in the family and she has no want to do that. And I own a couple rental properties or second properties, and I want to move those into a DST. First one will happen in the next 2 years. Second one will happen probably 5 to 7 years after that. So what is a DST? Delaware Statutory Trust. So it's got a big word in it. So I don't want my kids to get the properties. I want them to get the assets that are in the property and stay in real estate. I think managing real estate, like for instance, this weekend, I have to go up and work on my second home because you have to work on it. All homes need maintenance. But a lot of people don't have meaningful conversations with their kids. I don't think my kids want the vacation home or the rental property. I don't. A will tells your family who gets the property. It doesn't help determine how they receive it, how difficult it is to manage, or what happens if it becomes a blessing or a burden. Can you imagine my two kids? One, they're both married. One spouse hates the real estate and wants to live on the East Coast. And one spouse loves the real estate and wants to live in it. What a nightmare. My kids are going to hate each other. So let's imagine a client named Gary. Gary bought a warehouse outside of Texas back in 2003 for $380,000. Over the years, he made improvements. He enjoyed appreciation and completed a couple of successful 1031 exchanges. Today, his property is worth $1.9 million. Sounds like a success story. It is. But success creates a new problem because of those 1031 exchanges, Gary's adjusted tax basis is only about $210,000, but it's worth $1.9 million. If he sold today without a strategy, he'd owe capital gains, taxes and depreciation recapture on nearly $1.7 million of appreciation. That's a painful check to write. So he does what a lot of investors do. He waits. He never has conversations with his kids. He has got a will. His son, Michael, knows he'll inherit the warehouse someday. But here's what Michael doesn't know. He doesn't know the tax consequences. He doesn't know how much deferred gain is sitting inside the property. He doesn't know what it takes to operate a commercial warehouse. And perhaps more importantly, he doesn't want to be a landlord. He's 38. He's got a career. He lives in Austin. He's got a beautiful wife. They've made two beautiful babies. The last thing that he wants to do is drive from his home in Austin to somewhere in Texas to take care of that property. This is where estate planning and financial planning intersect. Nobody has these conversations. If you've got rental properties, you must consider a DST if you have children. I have. Try to follow the great financial people in life. Don't try to wait it out. One of the greatest tax benefits in America, and I want you to fully appreciate this, is when someone dies owning appreciated real estate, current tax law generally provides what is known as a step-up basis. That's one of the most powerful wealth transfer tools available. In Gary's case, if he still owns the warehouse when he dies, his children inherit it at its current fair market value. That means the embodied capital gain that's embedded into it essentially disappears. The IRS resets the property tax basis. Gary's decades of appreciation, the deferred gains from those 1031 exchanges can effectively vanish for income tax purposes. If Michael inherited the property at approximately $1.9 million and sold it shortly thereafter for the same amount, there would be little or no capital gains tax. That's extraordinary. Instead of losing $400,000 plus. It's also something surprisingly few families discuss. What if nobody wants the property? You know, some people like the tax benefits. They just don't like being a landlord. They're tired of tenant phone calls, property taxes, insurance, maintenance, vacancies, unexpected repairs. But he sees that asset as retirement. He wants a nice retirement. 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He doesn't want another broken HVAC system. His son doesn't want the responsibility either. So what's the answer? You go with it. 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
14: News this hour from Town Hall. I'm Keith Peters in Washington. The U.S. military has announced it is conducting a 13th night of strikes against Iran as clashes escalate over shipping routes. The move comes as the U.S. House voted to rebuke the Trump administration on its Iran policy. House Foreign Affairs Committee Chair Brian Mast says Democrats who are criticizing the Iran war are disrespecting the 18 troops who have died fighting there.
15: To belittle this mission is to belittle and demean the very service these members gave their life for. Their sacrifice was not meaningless. This operation is bringing a reckoning for the hundreds of times Iran has attacked and killed people of the United States of America.
14: The Senate GOP rejected a similar effort just hours later, as Democrats couldn't muster the needed support to advance another anti-war measure. The Trump administration is unveiling double-digit tariffs on dozens of countries as stopgap 10% levies end today.
16: President Trump is citing human rights abuses to impose new tariffs of 10 to 12.5% on products from 60 countries, citing their failure to enforce an import ban on goods produced with forced labor. The announcement came just as the 150-day clock runs out on temporary 10% levies he imposed after the Supreme Court struck down his larger tariffs from February. Under Section 301 of the 1974 Trade Act, the president is permitted to impose such taxes. A statement from U.S. Trade Representative Jameson Greer says the action will begin to correct what is both a human rights abuse and distortive trade practice. Jennifer King, Washington.
14: On Wall Street, the Dow down by 506 points, the S&P lower by 90. More at townhall.com.
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1: There's a new poll that has been released that is giving an early glimpse into how Democratic voters in New Hampshire are feeling about their potential party candidates in the upcoming 2028 presidential race.
2: The new University of New Hampshire Granite State poll surveys likely Democrat voters. It shows New York Congresswoman AOC Alexandria Ocasio-Cortez at the top with 22% of the vote. Former Transportation Secretary Pete Buttigieg close behind at 21%. Arizona Senator Mark Kelly coming in at 9% in third place. And then there's California Governor Gavin Newsom at 8%. Below him, Bernie Sanders at 6%, and dead last is former Vice President Kamala Harris, getting only 5% support.
1: That's correspondent Laura Winters reporting. 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From Washington, I'm Keith Peters reporting. Researchers in Florida are bringing endangered elkhorn coral ashore to protect them.
3: Elkhorn coral grows big, broad branches that resemble the antlers of an elk. Populations off the Florida coast were decimated 3 years ago by a heat wave that left them functionally extinct. Colonies too small and far apart to reproduce.
4: A warmer ocean absorbs less carbon dioxide from the atmosphere, and it also changes the acidity.
3: And Samantha Burgess of the Copernicus Climate Change Service says more acidic waters are tough on marine organisms
4: that need that calcium carbonate to develop their skeletons.
3: I'm Ben Thomas.
1: President Trump welcomed Shohei Ohtani and the Los Angeles Dodgers to the White House. Thursday's event in the Rose Garden celebrated the team's second consecutive World Series title. More on these stories at townhall.com.
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12: Radiating back pain, a little bit of a lack of appetite, heart palpitations, maybe shortness of breath, feeling of constipation even a couple nights before. Those were all symptoms that kept my family and I just wondering what is going on with my mom, but we kept brushing it off because five doctors brushed off her symptoms. But when she passed away, we discovered it was a silent killer known as an aortic dissection. And here we're going to be talking about it today, right, Dr. John? We have Dr. Sung Ho Lim from Rush Hospital in Chicago, Illinois. And we're bringing this up today. It's timely. Yes, my mom passed away 4 years ago. Still haunts me to this day. Still that survivor's guilt. What if, what if, what if? But Senator Lindsey Graham passed away of, I believe, an aortic dissection. Could have been a tamponade, could have been a rupture. But what's the difference, Dr. John?
6: Well, yeah, so happy Saturday. A lot to unpack here. A timely conversation I think we're going to have about aortic disease. And I think it's great to have a surgeon on, because I'm not a surgeon. I'm an interventionalist. We do treat folks with aneurysms, and unfortunately, Lindsey Graham passed away from what we believe is an aortic dissection. So often, and we'll get into this, but when the aorta in certain areas can dilate, the arteries are made of three layers, and they can tear a little bit or dissect, and sometimes the blood will. The tear will go kind of away from the heart or towards the heart. And I suspect this one went towards the heart, and then it tore into the sac, that kind of the pericardium. And usually people die from what's called tamponade. So there's fluid or blood that fills that sac. It's not meant to have a lot of fluid, maybe 10, 20, 30 mLs. And when it gets just a little bit more than that, the heart doesn't work right. And folks can arrest and die. So very, very tragic. But I think what we should focus on today is just try to raising awareness, folks, yeah. Right? So there's certain people with risk factors that need to be screened with an ultrasound. It's never too late to get somebody to stop smoking or talk about tobacco cessation, because that's one of the bigger risks. So it's going to be a good conversation, and really excited to have Dr. Lim on the show.
12: And before we get right into it, let's start with a moment of inspiration to lighten the mood.
13: Dr. John Phillips, spectacular vascular moment of inspiration.
6: Okay, so I don't know how inspirational this is. I think it is. I think it's inspirational in the sense of, someone who wanted to make a difference in a disease that, again, like is very high morbidity and mortality if undiagnosed and you get a rupture dissection. So, Dr. Juan Carlos Parodi, P-A-R-O-D-I, he's an Argentinian vascular surgeon. And so he pioneered what we call endovascular aneurysm repair. So as opposed to, opening up the belly and a surgeon removing the aorta that's diseased and putting kind of new pieces in, we basically reconstruct the aorta in kind of a pants-like fashion with a waist and two legs. And they were asking him, when you thought about these stent grafts, what do you kind of see? What do you think the future is? And it's very timely. So this was in 2002. So just kind of, these are just getting started, but he was in an interview and he said, I imagine a day when an aneurysm patient could walk out of, from a procedure after about 15 minutes of work. Now, it takes a little bit longer than 15 minutes, but it is pretty amazing. And Dr. Lim, I'd love to get your thoughts on this. It's pretty amazing what we can do in probably under an hour sometimes with respect to putting these stents in, excluding the aneurysm or rerouting the blood flow. And folks have two little kind of nicks, one in each growing. We watch them overnight and they go home, as opposed to years ago when they were wrapping these things with cellophane and various stuff. So we've come a long way with aneurysm treatment in 2026, that's for sure.
12: Yeah. Dr. Lim, what do you think?
14: So, funny thing, like Dr. Juan Carlos, he's also like last name is known as Dr. Parodi, and his son was actually attending during my fellowship. So I was trained by...
12: Really?
14: The one who did the world first endovascular aortic aneurysm repair. And I heard some good stories about him. And, he initially, the stent was available. And then he started sewing fabric around the metal so that they can put a metal to exclude the aneurysm. But the blood flow will only go into the stent, not going outside. So the sac doesn't get the pressurized blood flow. So that's how they started. And initially, they started with just a tube graft, because I assume that it's easier to do so. And then they realize that it kind of keep moving or migrate and has a higher chance of some leaking around it. So they kind of change it to like a pants-like structure. And now that's a kind of mainstay of the therapy for aortic aneurysm. And I would say about like 80% of the aortic aneurysm repair is now done with the endovascular way, and maybe like a 10 to 20% to be like a open surgery in these days.
12: But you got to catch it early, right, Dr. Lim?
14: Yes.
12: I think that's really the catch. And the problem is that it mimics, quite a few other things. What if everyone with high blood pressure ended up getting tested? I mean, is it really that extreme? But the two
14: Correct.
12: consistencies, what you have, the back pain, persistent back pain. Well, that could be, what if someone has disc issues or spinal
14: Correct.
12: issues or sciatica, and those could be a problem. And patients like my mom were going through orthopedic surgeon after orthopedic surgeon, sent to physical therapy, and then the traction. Even in her final days, they put her in traction, and they never took, is it enough just to take a stethoscope to the belly? I mean, to at least see if there's any pulsating. Is that too much to ask?
14: So I say that, I just want to point out like a one big difference between the aortic aneurysm and the aortic dissection. So sangular passed away from like a, we thought that it's from the aortic dissection, and dissection is a tear of the artery wall. And the aorta is the main artery that came from the heart, so it's the biggest artery in the body part. And the artery has three layers: an intima, media, and adventitia. Usually, the most inner side of the artery wall tear off from the other two. Once it tear, because the heart is keep pumping, blood's supposed to go into that space, and the tear kind of propagate. Sometimes it goes towards the heart. Proximally, and then we call it aortic type A aortic dissection. It sometimes can go to the distally.
12: Okay.
14: If it doesn't involve the aorta near the heart, then we call it type B dissection. And usually, type A dissection is more emergent than the type B dissection.
12: And coming up next, right here on the Heart of Innovation, we're going to find out more of what you need to talk to your doctor about and see if you possibly are at risk or what you should watch out for. That's next, right here on the Heart of Innovation on KDOW. Don't go away.
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6: Welcome back, everybody. Happy Saturday. Thanks for joining us. So let's continue the conversation. And Dr. Lim, let's focus on the aneurysms, okay, and what we call AAAs, so abdominal aortic aneurysms. So we look at risk factors, right? And the big ones, smoking, male sex, family history. When you know what are when you see a patient in the office, for example, are we doing a good enough job at identifying people at risk, and then you know making sure that they're getting screened if appropriate? Where are we kind of missing the boat here with this disease? Because to Kim's point, it's the silent killer. You don't know you have it oftentimes until it's too late, and then often the mortality is so high if it ruptures.
14: Correct. So, you know, those like screenings are oftentimes done by primary care physician. And, you know, I think that it's like something that we have to push for to the primary care physician or family medicine, like a training that like a AAA can be like one thing that can kill your patient. So as of now, I think that the U.S. Preventative Service, like a task force, like recommended one-time screening if you are a male somewhere in the age between 65 and 75 with any history of previous smoking, and they recommend one-time screening. And so that being said, someone who is even older or female or someone in the age between 65 and 75 but never smoked, and it's actually there's no recommendation to repair or screening. And in fact, for female with you know that age, you know, group, without any smoking history or any family history, they recommend against the screening, which is a little, you know, interesting, I would say. Yeah.
12: It's interesting, even me. So because my mom ended up getting screened, my younger brother got screened. My brother has multiple dilations. And so I ended up getting screened, and I have a very slight dilation. And if you didn't know my family history, I did have one cardiologist brush it off and said there was nothing. But the cardiologist that knew my mom said, we're going to keep you coming back every few years, and we're just going to watch your blood pressure. I've never smoked, but now I'm under investigation for a possible, I guess it's a tissue disorder, because if it runs in families, there might be a tissue disorder. And so, you know, it's nice when people, and especially primary care, is on top of it. And it doesn't seem to be for everyone. Why not take the stethoscope to the belly? I mean, I don't understand. I know they used to. And when you're younger, remember, they used to, you know, check your neck, check your heart, put it on your belly, whether it's gut issues or whatever they were listening for. And then they would touch your feet, and they just don't seem to do that anymore. Someone, a little birdie, told me it's because there's no reimbursement for the belly. I don't know if that's true.
6: Well, I mean, like you don't have to open up
12: a can of worms.
6: I mean, you don't have to have a physical exam to bill. Okay. And so, you know, for me, we talk to primary care doctors about like just assessing for PAD, for example, like if someone even feels a person's pulses, like to me, that's a win. To ask them to evaluate the abdomen, that's a tall order sometimes. And so we often, you know, we do it. But again, I think to the previous points that were made, like we just have to be aware of people who are at elevated risk, and then get them screened, I think, at least.
12: So I just want to make sure, am I on point? What can you hear? What do you hear? What do you learn from just even a stethoscope placed in the right area of the abdomen?
6: Dr. Lim, I don't know about you, but I'll put the stethoscope. I'll try to feel someone's aorta, you know, so we try to palpate it and feel if they're, but you know, unfortunately a lot of folks have some distance between their skin and the aorta, so it's a little bit difficult. But in same thing too, if you try to listen for a bruit or abnormal noise or something like that. But I think we're a biased audience, right? Because we kind of play in the sandbox of these disease processes. But I'm very, very liberal in screening patients. I don't have too many. I think it's a often an anomaly, at least if from what I see, when the patient has had a AAA screen from their primary care doctor. It's just maybe it's something they're just not thinking about.
12: Go ahead.
14: So yeah, from my standpoint, like an aneurysm is not something you can hear with a stethoscope. If there's like a narrowing, it actually makes a little bit of sound. So the blood flow has to go through like a narrowed blood vessel. That's what that Dr. Phillips just called as a brewery. So some people, abdominal brewery sometimes means that there's like a renal arteries like narrowed, or the mesenteric arteries narrowed. That can be something. But AAA is not something you can hear, but you sometimes can feel it if it's large enough. But as Dr. Phillips mentioned, it's the aorta is the biggest artery in the belly, and it's usually hiding behind a lot of stuff. So it's like actually the deepest portion of the body is right on top of the spine. So unless it's like huge, it's very difficult to feel it. So that's why, you know, it's like the silent killer is like perfect, makes sense, because it's asymptomatic until it becomes a problem. And most of my patients, in my experience in my clinic at least, because nowadays getting an ultrasound, getting a CT scan for any other reason is so common. Someone who came into the emergency room has some abdominal pain, they just get a CT scan to check. You know, those CT scan will like incidentally found some small aneurysm, and that's how they ended up to come to my clinic. That's the most common scenario, you know, asymptomatic patient.
6: Yeah.
12: And then there are risk factors I just want to go through just really quick, because, you know, we've talked around it, but it is being overweight or obese, not exercising regularly, eating a high fat diet, and smoking, even high blood pressure can lead to an aortic aneurysm.
6: Mm-hmm. Right. So if you kind of look at it, male sex, smoking, those are the two big ones. And then less likely coronary artery disease, hypertension, all the other stuff. So I was Googling some prevalence. And so it's interesting because the prevalence of AAAs has gone down over the past two decades, presumably because we're doing better at telling people to stop smoking and reducing smoking. And I think we're also getting better at reducing cardiovascular risk. But to Dr. Lim, his point, so let me just throw this out there. What do you think let's say if you rupture, Kim, if your aneurysm ruptures, what do you think the mortality rate is? So what are the chances of that person dying if it ruptures? 50, 80, 30? What number do you think?
12: I know just from my experience, it was 100%, but I think that 80%,
6: yeah,
12: it would be the number, I guess.
6: Yeah. And even if you get to the hospital and you get a surgeon in there and whatever, I mean, they still have almost what is in the 50% mortality. So it's just, we've got to get better at screening folks. And we also have to keep beating the drum about tobacco cessation.
12: Now, you know, in terms of the folks that come to you, Dr. Lim, what is the percentage of those that ultimately end up needing a procedure versus those that maybe you can delay or prevent a procedure with lifestyle modifications in medicine?
14: So,
6: In one minute.
14: So my practice may be a little bit biased because I'm in the tertiary, like a referral center. So depending on the size of the aneurysm, that's what it matters the most. So for male, if it's greater than 5.5 centimeter, I recommend to repair. Female, if it's greater than 5 centimeters, I recommend to repair. That being the reason why the female, that we repair a little bit smaller size, is a female has a little bit smaller artery to begin with. And the artery gets bigger, it has a risk of rupture and it gets higher. So that's why we do that. Anything aneurysm 4 centimeters or bigger, we recommend yearly follow-up. Anything smaller than 4 centimeters, I recommend every 3-year follow-up. And me being a specialist, I just cannot check every 3-year on this patient. And I usually have to defer this follow-up to their primary care physician or even to the patient himself.
12: And coming up right here on the Heart of Innovation, we'll have more with Dr. Sung-Oh Lim from Rush University Hospital in Chicago, Illinois, talking about aortic aneurysm. So stay with us right here on the Heart of Innovation on KDOW. Don't go away.
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6: Thanks for joining us today, having a wonderful conversation about aneurysmal disease. So, Dr. Lim, explain it to me like I'm in kindergarten. What is an aneurysm, and what am I the size of my normal arteries, and what if it's big? When should I be worried? You know, because a lot of folks they are reading their charts now, and they're inspecting, dissecting every word, and it says this, it says that, and you know they don't speak the language we speak. So how do we create a dialogue or a language that people can understand?
14: So I usually explain that aneurysm is like a dilation of the artery. And the definition is like, if it is bigger than 1.5 times than it should be, that's what we call like aneurysm. And as you can imagine, that when the artery gets bigger, wall get thinner, like the same thing as a balloon. And when the balloon cannot tolerate the size and the, you know, pressure gets higher, it just pop and open and it makes a, you know, the internal bleeding. So different level of the artery has a different normal size. So in general, in the abdominal portion, if it is greater than 3 centimeters, then we start to call it as an aortic aneurysm. And the artery a little bit, in the arm usually is smaller, so we usually don't call it like a, if it's 3 centimeters, it's pretty big for arm artery, so then we should call it as aortic aneurysm. But the definition is 1.5 times bigger than it should be.
12: It was interesting. My thoracic was 3.7, and they called it a very slight dilation, which my one cardiologist, actually noted it. The other one said, "Oh, you have nothing going on." My mom's, and I don't know if this is possible for the coroner to have seen this because it dissected. They called it a slow dissection. Would love for you to go through that as well, and maybe why she experienced more alleged symptoms than maybe other people do. But hers, they claim, was 4.7, so that's under the level that you stated that you would actually treat a woman.
14: Correct. So the thoracic aneurysm, so in the chest, so when aorta comes out of the heart, it starts to giving branches. The first branch will go to the right arm and the right brain. The second branch goes to the left brain and the left arm. It turn around and go to the belly. So the thoracic aorta, before it gives all the branches, it's actually bigger than the abdominal aorta. So thoracic aorta, we actually wait until it becomes 6 centimeters.
12: Oh, wow.
14: Because it should be bigger to begin with. In an abdominal aorta, it's already given all the branches, so the blood vessel gets a little bit smaller. So abdominal aorta, we repair if it's greater than 5.5 for male and 5 centimeters for female.
6: But I so let me get your thoughts on this, because a lot of patients, we actually have, we start when it's above five. I always tell the patient, I'm like, listen, if you're above five, you're going to get to 5.5. And so some people like, oh, this is the sword of Damocles hanging over me. I want this repaired. So we often do it. And often, and sometimes we'll repair it earlier because, if their arteries are a little crusty, it's kind of like, eh, your arteries are going to get more crusty. But so are you guys pretty rigid with that, the 5.5 versus five, or obviously you make exceptions, right?
14: Correct. So we have exceptions. There are a few of those. The most common thing that we repair a little bit early, we usually call it like a rapid growing aneurysm. So 1 centimeter per 1 year, or half centimeter, half a year growth or bigger, then we usually call it as a rapid growing aneurysm. We know that that's going to get to 5.5 centimeters in the near future, so we repair it up front. Someone who has a, we call symptomatic aneurysm. So someone who has an aneurysm and they have a pain, and when I press it there, like they have a more pain. And those one probably aortic aneurysm has some inflammation or even sometimes have an infection. Those ones that we probably offer them a surgery sooner than later, because those wall can get weaker, and then have a higher risk of the rupture. Another one. The all of those aneurysm studies that we know of, 5.5 centimeter aneurysm has a risk of rupture, like a certain percentage. Usually we just say 3 to 4%. But those studies were done in the aneurysm that we call like fusiform aneurysm. So as a smooth taper of the artery, I actually have a model, something like this. So I have some smooth taper of the dilation and then smooth taper back to the normal size. Those are like fusiform aneurysm. Those are the ones that how we, how this is gonna behave like a year or two later. But compared to this one, there's aneurysm that we call saccular aneurysm, which is a straight down, it almost like a blueberry coming out like that. Those aneurysm, we don't know how that's gonna behave, so we usually tend to repair it up front when we see those.
12: And so it seems to be that if you saw my mom, if she was symptomatic and she was only at 4.7, that would be an indication to actually treat. And can you go into a little bit more of the slow dissection, that moment that maybe she felt some sort of tear. She described it as a tear, and the emergency room doctor said, "You just pulled a muscle." But later, the cardiologist said that was a sign.
6: Can I ask him to, so was your mom, was her, was it the thoracic aorta
12: It
6: that
12: was
6: was that
12: abdominal.
6: tore?
12: Abdominal. Not
6: And so they
12: interesting.
6: think, and they think that she died from the dissection?
12: That's what they said. It was actually in the autopsy report.
14: Oh,
6: Interesting.
14: So, you know, the funny thing is that dissection can happen like out of blue. So, like, you know, like every heartbeat, the blood vessel get, you know, those flow coming out with a high pressure. So the inner lining of the artery has always has a shear stress. So it has a risk of, you know, dissection. And that having an aneurysm, yes, it's a risk factor for making a dissection on top of the aneurysm, but it's not always happens. And the funny thing is that when, you know, aneurysm gets like a that big, like 5 or 6 centimeters, it usually doesn't make up, you know, it's more common to have a dissect the size of the aortic aneurysm that prone to have a dissection. It's usually not like 4 to 5. It's actually even smaller. So yeah. It's like something that we still don't know how this aneurysm is going to behave. Is this going to go get into the dissection in near future, or is it just going to stay as an aneurysm? We have to wait until 5 centimeters. We don't know. And,
12: like, coming up next, right here on the Heart of Innovation, it's why you just need to have the conversation with your doctor to determine the right course for you and if regular monitoring is right. So stay with us right here on the Heart of Innovation. We'll help you with that conversation coming up next on KDOW. Don't go away.
0: The Pulse. The Pulse. 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
1: In this week's episode of The Pulse, we feature Dr. Nick Patel sharing the power of offering a patient hope.
2: Hope is a good thing and probably one of the best things, and good things never die, you know. So I think hope plays a major role in recovery of these patients. And if you are the physician taking care of them, you know, for a patient, a physician is something that they respect. They, you know, take their opinions and, you know, the advice seriously. And if you are in that position, then why would you not take the opportunity to not only treat them, but they need to, you know, motivate them or, you know, stimulate them to say that, hey, look, you know, this is not the end of the road. You have chances. We have many chances, you know, to get you feel better. So don't give up, and I'm going to stand by you, you know. So I think a lot of the, you know, psychological impacts are a factor in recovering for these patients.
0: 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The opinions shared are that of the physician and not necessarily shared by or endorsed by the Global PAD Association or Reflow Medical. 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
5: with SRN News. I'm Keith Peters in Washington. Tropical storm Bertha brought heavy surf and some flooding to southern Louisiana and Texas as it came ashore on the Gulf Coast before it was downgraded to a tropical depression. The National Hurricane Center says wind gusts of tropical force were still possible along the upper Texas coast Thursday evening. Heavy rain into the evening may trigger isolated flash flooding. The U.S. military announced Thursday that they are conducting a 13th night of strikes against Iran as clashes escalate over shipping routes. U.S. Central Command once again said the strikes are designed to further degrade Iran's ability to threaten civilian mariners and commercial vessels transiting regional waters as the U.S. pushes to regain control over the Strait of Hormuz and restore the flow of international shipping. More details available at srnnews.com.
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6: Dr. Lim, let's switch gears a little bit. Let's talk about symptoms, okay? Because, you know, we were discussing this during the break. What should people be, you know, thinking about or, I guess, aware of with respect to, let's start with just a AAA, the aortic aneurysm?
14: So, you know, the funny thing is, like, you know, aorta in the blood vessel is everywhere in your body. It's in your brain, it's in your neck, it's in your chest, in your belly, and the legs too. So, you know, any aneurysm or dissection can make any symptoms. So like having a chest pain, oh, like it's kind of ripping off symptoms. Can it be an aortic dissection? Yes, it can be. But like, can it be something else? Yeah, it can be from the heart. It can be from the lung. It can be from the muscle and the bones too. So it's very difficult for, you know, as a clinician, you know, to, you know, like, oh, ripping pain, do I have to get a CT scan? Or do I have to get a, you know, echocardiogram to check this one? It's like a kind of fine line. Some people may say, oh, like you are, the doctor wants to make all the money and they just want me to get through all this testing and it's like $1,000 to have to pay out of pocket versus some, oh, like what if we miss it? You know, we didn't get a CT scan because we thought that it's something from the muscle pulling and then they got a CT scan, it was negative. Oftentimes it's negative because the chance is not high. So it's a kind of difficult problem for us, you know, or even for the physicians in the emergency room. So I don't know whether you have any thought on, you know, those, you know, from Dr. Phillips or even Kim as a, you know, non-physician, have some, you know, some personal experience about the aneurysm and dissection in your family.
6: I'll just say real quick that, I mean, there are a lot of vague symptoms. The vast majority of people that I see, kind of like you, it's biased, are coming to me because they have an aneurysm. And now you have to kind of talk them off the ledge a little bit. Like, right, it's going to be okay. You know, we'll keep an eye on it. But I imagine it is very difficult in the emergency room, and which is why you alluded to this earlier. I mean, you come into the emergency room with a hangnail and you're getting a CT scan of your chest, abdomen, and pelvis, basically. And so, I mean, like it's a shotgun approach and on rare occasions they find it. It's tough. It really is. But I think at the end of the day, we just need to be more aggressive about screening and it's assessing people who are at risk and trying to help them and trying to lower their mortality.
10: I think it would be so important because we've already had four patients that, because of my mom's situation in our organization at the Global PAD Association, that I've actually said to them, hey, you know what, it might be worth checking. And one of them had a 5.3, and she's a tiny little thing out of North Carolina, and thankful for, have to give him a shout out, Bobby Mendez out of UNC, for his work. And Dr. George Adams is the one who called, and I called him and I said, I think I got a problem here with this patient. And he said, I'm getting a hold of Bobby Mendez. This was on Mother's Day a year ago. And they got her in and they got her just in time. And it almost brings tears to my eyes because of it. Had another friend though, who, and hers was just kind of a weird abdominal cramp, lower back pain, radiating type of situation. Another one was one of my good friend's moms who ended up They brought her in. They said she had a potassium deficiency, and then, you know, brought her in, admitted her, and then released her the next day. They were driving away from the hospital, and the mom was like, you know what? I just have this weird pain in my lower back. Something's not right. And the daughter calls me, is this what your mom had? And I said, yeah, you know, drive her straight to St. Helena Hospital, where Dr. Laird, if you know Dr. Laird, was there, and they were able to help her. The one thing with her, and I'm curious from your perspective, is what is the policy or protocol post-procedure for, especially for open situations? Do you prescribe blood clotting medication? Because I've known now with her and one other gentleman that turns out knew the family that they died of a blood clot post open because they weren't given any anticoagulation medication. I don't know if that's normal or those were two anomalies.
14: So I usually don't prescribe blood thinner unless there is any other indication for those. It's the same thing for like an endovascular. If it is a regular endovascular aortic aneurysm repair, I don't prescribe the anticoagulation, but I do prescribe them for at least a baby dose aspirin and statin. Because now we kind of replace some portion of the artery to an artificial blood vessel. And I think that it's helpful to just treat them as if they have some kind of like a coronary artery or cardiovascular disease. And aspirin, baby dose aspirin has known medication to lower the cardiovascular morbidity and mortality after the surgery.
11: Yeah, you touch on a good point there too, is these folks have a higher percentage of coronary artery disease. We're often stress testing, or, you know, I have a very low threshold for stress test. When I first started back in 2011, my partners were doing diagnostic angios for sizing of the aneurysm and then shooting their coronary arteries as well. I don't know that you need to do that, but I think making sure that if you're not doing something objective to assess for coronary artery disease, at least being aggressive with reducing their cholesterol, their LDL to, I go for less than 55 and then doing a baby aspirin. I agree.
14: Also, someone who got the aortic aneurysm, I also screen them for the popliteal artery aneurysm.
11: Yes. So where's the popliteal artery in under a minute? Where's the popliteal artery and why does that one become aneurysmal and others don't?
14: So popliteal artery is like an artery at the level of the knee. Somehow like artery, like in the patient with some aortic aneurysm, I think that they have something in their gene or some kind of like other cause of it. So someone who has an abdominal aortic aneurysm, about 5% of the patient will also have a popliteal artery aneurysm. The other side, if you are diagnosed with a popliteal artery aneurysm, about 20% of people will have abdominal artery aneurysm. So when I see one of the other, you know, one of those disease, I check the other side to make sure that I'm not missing anything. And when my patient have both problems, obviously, whatever it meets the criteria for repair, I repair first. If both need a repair, and I address the abdominal aortic aneurysm first, because that's can be, if it ruptures, it can be a life-threatening issue. Mm-hmm. Usually the popliteal artery problem, if it happens, the worst thing can happen is they can lose their leg, but not the life.
10: Well, we know that that's really important. Coming up next right here, on the Heart of Innovation on KDOW, a few more thoughts on the popliteal aneurysm and what you need to know. Also, some final thoughts from Dr. Sungho Lim on how you can protect yourself from an aortic dissection. So stay with us right here on the Heart of Innovation on KDOW. Don't go away.
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1: In this episode, Dr. Mark Banaka, interventional cardiologist from Colorado, talks about the importance of walking as medicine. He says it's just a matter of getting started.
15: What I tell a lot of patients is that just getting started is winning the battle. I think a lot of people set a bar of, you know, thinking they have to do a certain amount or, you know, they failed. And I, you know, just get up and start walking. And you know, that in and of itself is a huge victory. The hardest part is the activation energy to just get out of the chair and just start walking and be proud of yourself. 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That's a victory. Never feel bad that you didn't do enough. Never set a goal that, you know, is going to be unachievable for you, but just get up and start, take that first step and you're already there.
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6: Okay, kids, we have 3 minutes and 33 seconds exactly left in this show. So, Dr. Lim, some final thoughts. What, you know, if you could say two things to the folks that are listening with respect to raising awareness for aneurysmal disease, what would those two things be?
14: So, you know, if you have ever get a CT scan in the past in your abdomen, they should know whether there's an aortic or not. If you have an aortic aneurysm, if you have a weird back pain, chest pain, muscle pain, ripping pain, when you go to the emergency room, let them know that you were diagnosed with an aortic aneurysm. That really helps to, and just like a ding the bell, oh, hey, this guy can have like an aortic dissection, aortic aneurysm rupture. They will get a, almost automatically get a CT scan.
10: It was interesting. We have this gentleman who's in our network, and he was a marathon runner, and he ended up with an aortic aneurysm. And he said that he went into the bathtub and he felt this pulsating in his belly, and he knew something was going on. His primary care at first brushed it off, but then he's like, you know what? I think I need an ultrasound. And ultimately it was a 5.5 centimeter aneurysm, and they rushed him right in. So it's just interesting. I mean, how, you know, do you just know as an individual, I know for my mom, she had an impending sense of doom. And I don't know if you've heard that before from your patients.
14: It's actually in our textbook, the feeling of
10: really
14: doom. Yeah, it's like either impending rupture or rupture patient, they feel something's going on in their body.
10: Yeah, they just don't know what.
14: Correct. And they just need to come to the emergency room, because when the aorta rupture, here's my, like, you know, the way of like explain to my patient, if it ruptures at home, 50% of patients cannot even come to the emergency room. Among those who made it to the hospital, another half will die either during the surgery or immediately after the surgery. So, Kim, you're right. About 80% of patients will die if it ruptures before we repair.
6: Yeah.
10: So obviously just more needs to be done. I know it's a big deal over in England as well. They have a full-fledged screening program for men in particular. And I just think that we need something more here in the U.S. as well. And I'm sure you agree.
11: Well, we all wrestle with that because the margins and the return on that investment is not, you know, it's the same thing with screening ECGs for athletes, looking at hypertrophic cardiomyopathy or whatever. Like we don't have the person power to do it. But bottom line, over the age of 65 and you're male and you've smoked a cigarette, get screened for an aneurysm.
10: Yeah, chat with your doctor, CHAT, carotids, heart, abdomen, that you can feel the belly, right? Get rid of the few more layers, okay? And then T for toes, for peripheral artery disease.
11: Piggies, yes.
10: For more great topics like this, go to youtube.com/@ the weight of my heart. Thank you, Dr. Lim.
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4: News this hour from Town Hall. I'm Keith Peters in Washington. President Trump says he's expanding a voluntary pledge aimed at protecting consumers against higher utility bills from AI data centers.
5: The American innovators and consumers thrive to win together because we're insisting that AI data centers and big tech companies pay their own way. And that's what they're doing. And they're happy to do it because this way they're going to be able to function and function brilliantly. They're going to have a lot of electricity left over, and they'll put that into the grid. So we'll actually end up with more electricity. The rates are going to go down.
4: Trump initially announced the pledge with tech companies in March, but voters remain concerned about affordability and competition for resources. A recent analysis showed increased electricity demand could raise utility bills by 15% to 40% by the year 2030. We hear the latest on Tropical Storm Bertha.
6: Tropical Storm Bertha made a second landfall near the Texas-Louisiana state line after grazing southern Louisiana in a slow crawl that triggered heavy surf and flooding along the Gulf Coast. Forecasters say more flooding is possible as heavy rain continues. As Bertha moved inland northeast of Galveston, Texas, maximum sustained winds dropped to 40 miles per hour. More weakening is expected. Senior hurricane specialist at the National Weather Service, Jack Bevin.
7: We are not anticipating much in the way of strengthening, as the upper level winds are not really favorable for the storm to get any stronger.
6: I'm Lisa Dwyer.
4: The U.S. military announced Thursday they're conducting their 13th night of strikes against Iran as clashes escalate over shipping routes. On Wall Street, the Dow down by 506 points, the S&P lower by 90. More at townhall.com.
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6: I'm Elizabeth MacDonald, and this is the Fox Business Report.
7: The major averages tumbling on AI spending worries and surging oil prices. There are new concerns about the amount of money companies are spending on artificial intelligence and technology. The Magnificent Seven big cap tech stocks fell across the board. Shares of Alphabet tumbled 7%. The Google parent delivering a robust earnings report, but said that it was hiking its AI spending plans, spooking investors. Shares of Tesla plunged over 14% after the EV maker posted weaker than expected second quarter earnings, and its free cash flow turned negative during the period. The Dow down 507 points, the Nasdaq lower by 553, S&P 500 lower by 91. Intel's business continues to turn around, demonstrated by its second quarter earnings report that came in well ahead of expectations, and its stock is popping after hours. That's your Fox Business Report. I'm Hillary Barsky, invested in you.
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12: Tokyo session. Higher yields pressured the U.S. equity market, and mega cap tech was down after both Alphabet and Tesla fueled concern about CapEx overspending. Shares in Alphabet down 7%, Tesla tumbled 14%, and we had the S&P giving back 1.2%. So the U.S. will now collect tariffs ranging from 10% all the way to 12.5% from its major trading partners. These are part of a new set of duties, combat forced labor. So countries with laws to combat forced labor will have a tariff of 10%, and for those countries without such statutes, they're being hit with a tariff of 12.5%. Here is U.S. Trade Rep Jamison Greer.
13: Even if you're a country that probably doesn't have forced labor yourself, if you're allowing the import of goods made with forced labor, that makes it harder for my goods to compete because we're following labor rules in the U.S. We have labor unions. We have protections for our workers. And so we're trying to get every country to have the same kinds of protections we do to make sure that trade and forced labor isn't occurring so that our workers, our exporters, our companies don't have to compete against that on an unlevel playing field.
12: Jamison Greer on CNN. Right now, the Nikkei down 3%. In Seoul, the Kospi off 3.9%. Global news 24 hours a day. 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
3: Welcome to the Bloomberg Law Show. I'm June Grosso. Ahead in this hour, a group of former federal judges is condemning recent congressional proposals that would bar naturalized citizens from being federal judges. The top lawyer at the Department of Homeland Security is publicly calling out four federal judges as the worst of the worst amid rising threats against judges. And the NFL is trying to get former coach John Gruden's $150 million lawsuit dismissed with a First Amendment argument.

0: A group of retired federal judges is speaking out against the latest attack on U.S. citizens who weren't born in this country. Republican Representative Pete Stauber of Minnesota has introduced legislation that requires all federal judges to be born in this country. And Representative Nancy Mace of South Carolina has introduced joint resolutions proposing a constitutional amendment to require not only judges, but also senators, representatives, and other federal officers to be natural-born U.S. citizens. Keep Our Republic's Article 3 Coalition, a group of retired federal judges appointed by presidents from both parties, says the proposals are contrary to the nation's constitutional tradition and that judges should be evaluated by their integrity, judgment, and fidelity to the law, not by their place of birth. Joining me is a member of the Article 3 Coalition, Judge Jeremy Fogel, formerly of the District Court for the Northern District of California. Judge Fogel, what do you think is the genesis of these proposals, especially the proposal for a constitutional amendment by Representative Mace?
1: There were two decisions in cases having to do with immigration that were made by judges who were naturalized citizens, and she and various other people criticized those decisions because they were adverse to immigration policies they supported. And in the course of criticizing the decisions, they pointed out that the judges were not native-born citizens. One is Judge Sukunan in Illinois, and then Judge Talwani in Massachusetts. And the statement was, well, what do you expect? They weren't born here. They don't understand. I mean, that's why they're ruling against these immigration policies that we support. So that was what happened. And I think the reaction on the part of our group was, you know, you can criticize decisions all you want. That's people's constitutional right. It's free speech and entirely appropriate. But to attack individual judges because of where they were born, what their heritage is really pretty, it's really out of bounds. And it happened right around the 4th of July, you know, so we have the celebration of our independence and 250 years of independence and the Constitution, which we're going to be celebrating in September. And I think it just kind of provoked a real strong reaction among our retired judges group. We just wanted to say something. You know, it's not that we have any fear that this resolution or the other one are actually going to get passed by Congress. But there was just something that was so fundamentally offensive about the statement. And so that was what prompted it. And, you know, the way our coalition works, we sometimes will just circulate statements to judges and they can join or not. This was one where we said we want to speak on behalf of the entire coalition, all 58 judges, and we just want to give everyone an opportunity to weigh in and suggest edits or to object or whatever the case may be. And I think since we've been organized and working together, which has been about a year and a half, that this may have been the easiest group statement to get signatures for. There was a real sense that this was just not okay, and you know, it was important that we speak up as retired judges about it. And I think it's also a way of supporting the judges involved. It's not expressing agreement or disagreement with their decisions, but just they don't deserve to be attacked on that basis. And you know, when we did a little research, it's interesting that you look at the judges, the Article III judges who have served since the founding of the Republic and who were naturalized citizens. It's a pretty impressive list, and it has no relationship to political ideology. Some of the most prominent ones have been notably conservative. Some of the other ones who have been prominent have been noticeably liberal. So there's no orientation that attaches to being a naturalized citizen. It's just we've had a lot of very distinguished jurors that have been. And so I think that's pretty much in a nutshell what we were up to.
0: Do you think they're looking at the fact that, you know, the Constitution says the president has to be born here, and they're saying, well, let's make that judges and every member of Congress, too?
1: Yeah, that actually cuts both ways, because when the founders did what they did and when they wrote the Constitution, they certainly were thinking about that, and they could have very easily, you know, in 1787, they could have very easily said, well, you know, we want all of our elected and prominent officials to be native born. And they didn't. They just said they wanted the president to be. And they did not include judges. They did not include members of Congress. And, you know, it's not like the it wasn't on their mind, and they made a decision. So I think we've lived with it for 250 years. And, you know, it's almost a cliche to say this is, you know, this is a nation of immigrants that's been built by immigrants, and naturalized citizens have contributed immensely to the country in just a multitude of ways. And so I think seizing on that is probably not a good idea, because the history is that the founders had that qualification in mind and chose not to include the judiciary and members of Congress. So, you know, I don't think that these proposals are going anywhere. I just think the fact that they were even floated was something that, especially given that we're celebrating the 250th anniversary of the Declaration, you know, it's good to remember what our principles are as a country. And this one, the idea that this is a country which welcomes immigrants, and this has nothing to do with controversies about legal immigration or illegal immigration or what immigration policy ought to be. We've always had people coming to our country and looking for ways to make lives here. And, you know, we have robust debates about what our laws ought to be and how easy or how hard that ought to be. But I don't think anybody can really argue that immigrants have really helped to build our country and still do. And every judge, every Article III judge has to be a citizen of the United States. That's a requirement, and nobody's questioning that. But if people go through the process to become citizens, and anybody who's been through the naturalization process knows that it's actually pretty rigorous, and you have to know more about the Constitution than people who were born here. Otherwise, you don't get naturalized as a citizen. And so just to say that people with that background should not be judges, it's just something that needed to be called out. I think that was the sense of our group.
0: So I'm wondering if it's part and parcel of what we've seen from the Trump administration, you know, with the attack on birthright citizenship, and also the instruction to Justice Department lawyers to maximally pursue denaturalization proceedings. I mean, before this administration, stripping citizenship has been rare. On average, there were only 11 denaturalization cases each year from 1990 to 2017.
1: I think you could certainly say, you know, I'm not in a position to speculate what they're thinking, but it's in line with that in the sense that, you know, I think for a long time being a naturalized citizen was a pretty respected status. And I mean, I think it still is among most people. And so the idea that you would in any way kind of try to diminish that is something new and different. And I think including judges in that is definitely new and different. I mean, I've never seen that. And as I said, I mean, there are judges on, when you go back and actually do the research as to who's in that group. I mean, there were people who were really quite supportive of the president and his policies and the administration. I mean, they have been pretty vocal in that respect. But, you know, that group includes naturalized citizens. So I think the idea that you're going to weaken that status or make it more contingent, that is certainly something that some people in the administration have been talking about. And, you know, I think you could certainly say that this is part and parcel with that.
0: So I'm wondering if there's a danger now or a concern that, you know, once this is brought up, the criticism of naturalized judges, whether we're going to see more of that, more people looking at whether a judge is, you know, born here or naturalized, and sort of like we've seen this outcry against so-called activist judges.
1: Yeah. I think it's possible. I think that's why we wanted to be as quick to jump on it as we were and as outspoken as we were. Because, you know, as you know, I mean, you've got some familiarity with the Article III Coalition. It's, I mean, we got judges that span the spectrum. We have judges going back to President Carter, to President Reagan, the two Bushes, President Clinton, President Obama, you know, it's like every stripe of judge in terms of philosophy and very wide range of judicial philosophies among the judges. And this was, as I say, a pretty quick unanimous embrace of this statement. We wanted to be absolutely clear that this isn't acceptable. I mean, will somebody try to make an issue of it? I mean, a couple members of Congress already have. But, you know, I think it's notable that they haven't gotten any co-sponsors. It's notable that there hasn't been any more, you know, the prominent embrace of it. I think, you know, it would require a constitutional amendment, I think, and that's hard to do under any circumstances. So I think it's more, I mean, as you were suggesting, it's sort of more of a political tone, or, you know, sort of a thread that, you know, you only, if people rule against you, there's something wrong with them. And, you know, I think was one of the main reasons our group was founded, is to say you can criticize decisions all you want, and you have every right to. And you think a judge made a bad decision, you can explain why it's a bad decision. But the attacking people because of where they were born, you know, or what their heritage is, I mean, that's just, it's not American. That's not the way Americans have ever conducted themselves. And so I think that's what we felt it was important to speak up. I am not overly worried about this, but I do think just the fact that it's out in the public domain is something that needed a response.
0: Please stay with me, Judge Fogel. Coming up next, the top lawyer at the Department of Homeland Security is publicly calling out 4 federal judges in a list. This is Bloomberg.
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0: Last week, Justices Elena Kagan and Amy Coney Barrett testified before Congress about the increasing threats to the judiciary. Justice Kagan explained how politicians calling out judges by name and trying to intimidate them crosses a line and is dangerous.
18: These statements are really unhelpful. They're dangerous in terms of individual justices' security, and they're not appropriate in the way to treat a coordinate branch of government. And I think the Chief Justice had a year-end statement last year where he talked about this issue, and he talked about, like, criticism is fair game. I mean, go for it. You know, it's life in the big city is that you're subject to all kinds of criticism. But intimidation is a different thing entirely. And when political figures of any stripe are trying to intimidate judges and justices to do things that they like rather than the things that they don't, that's where we really have crossed the line.
0: Judges are facing increasing threats, with the U.S. Marshals Service tracking 564 threats against federal judges last year. But instead of toning down the rhetoric against judges, today the top lawyer in the Department of Homeland Security, James Percival, called out four federal judges by name in posts on social media, which he described as a new series entitled, quote, Worst of the Worst, District Judge Edition. Apparently, the judges made the list because they ruled against the Trump administration's immigration agenda. For example, two of the judges ruled to temporarily preserve deportation protections for certain immigrants from Burma and Somalia while litigation continued. Another judge was in charge of the Justice Department's bungled deportation proceedings for Kilmer Abrego Garcia. I've been talking to retired federal judge Jeremy Fogel. Judge Fogel, your Article 3 coalition has spoken out about the increasing threats to federal judges' safety. And last week, Justices Amy Coney Barrett and Elena Kagan were testifying before Congress about the increasing threats to justices and judges as well. And Kagan specifically talked about comments by politicians crossing the line into intimidation or attempted intimidation of judges and how that was dangerous. Yet today we have the general counsel of the Department of Homeland Security putting out a list of four judges he calls the worst of the worst because of decisions they've made against the Trump administration in immigration cases. So doing exactly what the justices said was dangerous.
1: I know about that. Judge Pro is one of our colleagues, I think, spoke to Suzanne Moniak about that earlier today. And, you know, I mean, that's exactly the kind of thing that we're trying to be vigilant about. And I don't think anybody's really said it better than the Chief Justice. I mean, he's now spoken about it, I think, three or four times. And it's very unusual for him to make public statements like that. I mean, he usually does a UN year-end report and then otherwise, you know, sticks to decisions and so on. But he's felt it necessary to speak out about threats. And among the statements that he's made, he's talked about it's inappropriate to engage in these kinds of attacks, to name call like that, to threaten judges with impeachment or removal, to threaten various kinds of, you know, that it's somehow appropriate to go after them because they've ruled against the administration in the ways that they have. You know, I think the judiciary as a whole is just not, the sitting judges are very limited in what they could say because of ethical canons, but the retired judges are in a unique position to say, look, we have sat in that chair, we understand what the job is, we understand what our responsibilities are in terms of following the law and doing the right thing as to best of our ability. And we have a system which allows for a very thorough review of people make decisions that you don't like. I mean, that's why we have appellate courts. That's why we have a very robust appellate review. And so to make these kinds of personal characterizations and putting people on hit lists or enemies lists or impeachment lists, I mean, that's just not the way our system ever has been intended to work. So I just don't think that's constructive. And I think that's really been one of our goals is to try to educate the public to the extent that we can, that, you know, you don't like a judge's rulings. You can speak out about that. You can write op-eds. You can make public speeches. You can talk to your neighbors. You can do all the things that the First Amendment entitles you to do, but you can't threaten people. And I think Justice Barrett and Justice Kagan were very eloquent about that, and they both faced it. I mean, Justice Barrett's family has been threatened, and Justice Kagan has faced threats. And I think the effect of that on just the morale of judges, the ability of judges to do their jobs without undue pressure, undue stress. And it's a hard enough job as it is, you know, just trying to get the law right and trying to get the cases right and manage the workload that you have. And then when you get, people coming after you or coming after your family, that really, really ratchets it up. And this is an area I do a lot of work in helping judges deal with stress and be resilient. And it's just ratcheted up so much in the last few years, you know, that a job that was already difficult has become much more difficult because of security issues and personal threat. And I think that's why the chief has spoken out. And I give him full credit for that. He hasn't been quiet about it. And I think that's very important.
0: And when judges are called out by name, targeted like this, there must be increasing concerns about their security. Are they provided with extra protection in those instances?
1: I think it depends how you define that. The Marshal Service is responsible. U.S. Marshal Service is responsible for protecting the judges. They have had a lot of extra work to do with these threats, and they're doing as well as they can with the resources that they have. They have had to seek more resources. There's been an ongoing effort to get additional funding for the marshals so they can protect judges. And then the individual courts have to take precautions as well. You know, so that every district court, every circuit court has local marshal service people. Supreme Court has its own protective service. And they spend a lot of time these days, you know, helping judges with specific situations that they're dealing with, you know, trying to teach good security practices so that people don't expose themselves. And I think, you know, in some instances, it's not, it hasn't become extreme, but there have been cases where people have had to move to other locations where they've had to have 24-hour security, you know, where their family has to be provided with protection. I mean, that is putting an enormous strain on the Marshal Service, not to mention the personal strain that it's putting on the judges. So it's a continuing problem. And I think every judicial conference that I'm aware of, and I used to do this when I was at the Federal Judicial Center, and I still work with them a lot. I mean, every conference has a security component now. I mean, it's something that's on everyone's mind.
0: It feels like it's something that has to come from the top. I mean, you had former Attorney General Pam Bondi, calling out judges by name. I mean, she really used to light into Judge Boasberg a lot. And calling out activist judges. And then you have the person who may become the next Attorney General, Todd Blanche, at a conference saying, we're at war with judges.
1: We issued a statement about that. About the war statement, you know, that was very concerning, the language. And, you know, I'm sure you can tell I'm trying really hard not to take political sides here, but we thought, again, as a group, that the characterization of it being a war was inappropriate. And we did make a group statement about that.
0: I mean, it starts at the top with statements President Trump has made criticizing judges and justices. Well, thanks so much for joining me today. I appreciate your time. That's Judge Jeremy Fogel, formerly of the Northern District of California. In other legal news today, the government has withdrawn subpoenas of three New York Times reporters after a federal judge criticized their legal work and threatened sanctions. The subpoenas would have compelled the three New York Times reporters to testify about their sources for articles about President Donald Trump's Qatari-gifted Air Force One jet. The withdrawals in U.S. District Court in D.C. followed a remarkable back and forth between a visibly irritated Judge Arun Subramanian and government lawyers. The judge criticized the government attorney's work as sloppy. He said, subpoenas are the last step, not the first step, but the last step, and that the government's actions had turned the law and the regulations on its head. He also said, when you see something like this, if this were a civil proceeding, what I would normally do is ask the parties to show.
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19: This is Larry O'Connor, editor of townhall.com. The co-chair of New York City's Democratic Socialists recently sat down for an interview on Fox News. His name is Gustavo Gordillo. Now, Gordillo came to America from Peru because the economic situation there was, in his own words, in a really bad place. Now he's helping to advance the very ideology that has left misery and economic ruin everywhere it has taken hold. This is what the radical left does. They don't build institutions. They infiltrate existing ones. Sometimes through armed revolution, as the Bolsheviks did in Russia. Other times they get elected. They get a foot in the door, their nose under the tent, and then they begin dismantling the system from within. Like parasites, they devour the institution that gave them power in the first place. That's what Hugo Chavez did. It's what Fidel Castro did. It's what Mao did. Marxists don't create prosperity. They seize what others have built, consolidate power, and destroy everything they touch. America, it better wake up.
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20: With SRN News, I'm Jason Walker. A Secret Service agent says a member of Vice President J.D. Vance's security detail is being investigated over a suspected news leak. A spokesman says the person faces an internal investigation and possible criminal action. United States conducting a 13th night of strikes against Iran. as that war escalates over shipping routes. In the meantime, on Capitol Hill, the House has voted to rebuke the Trump administration on its Iran policy. But Foreign Affairs Committee Chair Brian Mast says the Democrats who are criticizing the war are completely disrespecting the 18 troops who have given their lives. Senate GOP rejecting a similar effort just hours later as Democrats couldn't muster the needed support to advance another anti-war measure. And this is SRN News.
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2: In a temporary deal that left the question of the Strait of Hormuz unsolved. Now, earlier in the day, President Trump did threaten to step up strikes on Iran, and he said that he will hold Tehran responsible for any further attacks on ships in the Red Sea committed by Iran's partners in Yemen, the Houthis. Earlier, the Houthis claimed assaults on two Saudi Arabian oil tankers, and crude oil spiked in response. WTI in New York was up more than 6%. Right now, we're off a half of 1% at 91.75. That jump in oil sent Treasury yields higher in New York trading, and we're continued to see some building on those gains right now in yield terms with a 10-year at 4.70%. After the bell, Intel delivered a surprisingly strong forecast for revenue in the current quarter. This underscores Intel's gains with data center customers. Now, for the latest quarter, sales in the data center segment soared 59% with Intel's central processing units showing high demand for AI computing. Now, the stock had been up as much as 12% in late trading, although Intel shares finished the late session higher by just 3%. We check markets for you throughout the day here on Bloomberg. In Hong Kong, Hang Seng weaker by 1.2%, and on the Chinese mainland, CSI 300 is down 1%. Seeing some weakness in tech stocks in Seoul with the KOSPI down 5.2%. So the South Korean market continuing to display a lot of volatility. U.S. index futures for the American equity market, very little change. The S&P 500 contract is flat. Global news, 24 hours a day. 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
0: Back in October of 2021, John Gruden resigned in the middle of a $400 million 10-year contract as coach of the Las Vegas Raiders after the leak of emails where Gruden used racist and homophobic language. He apologized in particular for the racist term he used to describe NFL union chief DeMaurice Smith.
31: All I can say is I'm not a racist. I can't tell you how sick I am. I apologize again to D. Smith, but I feel good about who I am and what I've done my entire life. And I apologize for the insensitive remarks. I had no racial intentions with those remarks at all.
0: The next month, Gruden filed a $150 million lawsuit against the NFL and Commissioner Roger Goodell, claiming that in a malicious and orchestrated campaign, the league leaked the damaging emails to ruin his reputation and force his resignation. Goodell and the league denied the allegations and have been vigorously fighting the case since, including failed efforts to force the suit into private arbitration and to stall discovery, both of which went all the way up to the Nevada Supreme Court before they were denied. Now the NFL is trying to get the lawsuit dismissed under Nevada's anti-slap statute. Joining me is First Amendment expert Jeff Lewis. Jeff, start by telling us a little about Gruden's lawsuit.
32: Well, Coach Gruden used to be the coach of the Las Vegas Raiders, and he was forced to resign after some unflattering emails were released that he had sent when he was actually a broadcaster for ESPN. And the gist of his lawsuit is that he says these emails were obtained by the NFL and released for the purpose of torpedoing John Gruden's career. And so he sued the NFL for lost income and lost opportunities.
0: So the NFL has spent years trying to have this lawsuit dismissed or forced into private arbitration. Last summer, the Nevada Supreme Court upheld a lower court ruling that allowed the case to move forward in court rather than being handled through private arbitration. How important is that it's not going to be an arbitration?
32: You know, that's a great point. You know, in football, when you want to keep offense off the field, you run out the clock. Mm-hmm. And that's what the NFL has been doing in terms of trying to force this case into an arbitration where the commissioner of the NFL runs the arbitration. So the Nevada Supreme Court said, no, that's not going to happen. So now this case is going to be heard in a court with discovery open to the public, not confidential, trial set for early 2027. And the fact that discovery can be conducted and that this trial is going to be in open and not in a secret arbitration suggests to me that maybe this case, when it gets close to trial, will settle because both of these parties have big incentives not to have this aired out in public.
0: So the NFL is trying to get the lawsuit dismissed under Nevada's anti-slap statute. Tell us about the anti-slap statutes.
32: Sure. Before I talk to you about anti-slap, let me tell you what a slap is. A slap is a strategic lawsuit against public participation where a big company or large corporation is trying to stifle the First Amendment rights of a little guy, the David versus Goliath battle. And what an anti-slap law says is rather than waiting 5 years and spending $500,000 on attorney's fees, a defendant in a slap suit, a case involving First Amendment rights, can very quickly cut the line, have their case looked at in the first 6 months, and if it's a frivolous case, have it thrown out and have all their attorney's fees paid for. That's what an anti-slap usually does. What makes this case super unusual is the NFL, first of all, is not the David in the David and Goliath scenario. The NFL is using the anti-slap law halfway through the case, years after it was filed, to try to get the case kicked out. And preliminarily, the trial court has said, no, this is not a good use of the anti-slap law. It's too late. And your arguments aren't good. And so we're going to let discovery and the trial date continue. And the NFL's signaled it's going to appeal that ruling and wants to stay all discovery pending that appeal. And so far, the trial court has said, no, we're going to continue with discovery.
0: So Nevada's anti-slap law protects, quote, a person who engages in a good faith communication in furtherance of the right to petition or the right to free speech in direct connection with an issue of public concern. How is the NFL arguing that this case fits within that definition?
32: Through some creative lawyering. Look, the First Amendment does protect the right of folks to communicate with the press about issues of public importance. You and I are talking about an issue of public importance right now. And so the NFL's creative lawyering is, look, when they supplied emails to a reporter or to a newspaper or the Wall Street Journal, they were communicating with the press and exercising First Amendment rights for an important news story. The contrary argument that Gruden has advocated is, look, this wasn't First Amendment activity. You leaked it. It was quiet. It wasn't in furtherance of some First Amendment right. You were just trying to do a hit piece on John Gruden.
0: Do they know who leaked the emails?
32: No, that's why discovery is so important in this case. And that's why NFL is trying to fight discovery and use appeals and delay tactics. And that's why John Gruden is pushing for discovery. It's the pressure point by which this case will eventually settle.
0: Because if they don't know who leaked it, how can they claim that the person engaged in good faith communication?
32: That's exactly right. And the good faith here, it's the NFL's burden to show their good faith. And they can't just generically say, well, someone leaked it and they must have had good faith. They have to have an actual living, breathing person to sign a declaration or testify in court saying, here's why I leaked it. And I don't know, June, but I'm going to guess that the person who leaked this from the NFL either didn't say anything to the press when they were leaking it, or didn't say anything flattering to John Gruden when they were leaking it to the press. In either scenario, it's going to be a hard, hard burden for the NFL to show its good faith.
0: So they want to get rid of the suit before discovery begins. When discovery begins, they'll be able to find out who leaked the emails, right?
32: Absolutely. Now, you know they can't go after the reporter. So John Gruden can't subpoena reporters, but they can serve discovery on the NFL, asking for emails and text messages of its key personnel to find out who had access to these emails during its investigation of the Washington football team. And after, you know, you narrow it down to that group, who had contact with the Wall Street Journal? We'll find out.
0: The NFL was also at the Nevada Supreme Court about discovery in the lawsuit. Is it unusual to be going to the Supreme Court of a state so often when we haven't even gotten to the merits yet?
32: Yeah, there's been a lot of interlocutory appeals in this case. It's very unusual. But when you have the resources of the NFL and you want to run out the clock, it's not surprising they've advanced every appeal they can.
0: Gruden is going to seek testimony from league executives, prominent team owners, and Goodell himself, Commissioner Goodell himself. Will they likely get access to all those people in discovery, or will it be a fight?
32: Well, they'll likely get access to all the emails and text messages from those key people. Whether they get live testimony is another question. And I don't think they can start at the commissioner level. They'll have to start at lower level employees of the NFL and see what John Gruden can get from those witnesses. And if they don't get anywhere, then yeah, they can ask the court to order the commissioner himself to show up for a deposition.
0: So is this anti-slap motion a Hail Mary pass by the NFL?
32: It is a Hail Mary in the sense that it is so late. Most courts like these anti-slap motions heard within the first 60, 90, 120 days, not 2 years in. And so it's procedurally improper. Substantively, I have to say, it has merit in the sense that the NFL has a colorable argument that this is a First Amendment case, that speaking to the press is an exercise of First Amendment activity. But I do think John Gruden has enough of a case that he could squeak by the anti-slap analysis, even if the anti-slap motion were timely. This case is going to escape an anti-slap motion to dismiss.
0: Why is the NFL trying so hard to delay?
32: Because they don't want their commissioner forced to sit for a deposition, and because John Gruden, in addition to unearthing his emails, will seek to unearth other embarrassing emails and communications by either other coaches or other high-level executives of the NFL, and all of that dirty laundry will come out in a public proceeding without the benefit of the confidentiality of an arbitration. And so that's a pressure point to use against the NFL to try to get them to write a big check.
0: Yeah, I was going to say, they're delaying the inevitable unless there's a settlement.
32: Right. You know, most cases don't go to trial. Most cases settle. The question is, how much pressure can John Gruden assert against the NFL to force a higher and higher settlement check? Because, you know, this is not a case that either party wants to try in public.
0: What does this case tell you about the need for anti-slap laws?
32: This case kind of highlights why every state needs an anti-slap law. You know, not all states have an anti-slap law. And the anti-slap law is what gives the First Amendment its teeth. If you're in a state that doesn't have an anti-slap law and you get sued for something, you have to wait 5 years to litigate a case, spend maybe $500,000 in attorney's fees. And if you're in a state with an anti-slap law, you can cut the line, have a judge look at your case early, have a judge determine whether or not this is a frivolous case and dismiss it, or not, and save you that 5 years of litigation. And Nevada and California have anti-slap laws, but only about half the states do. And there has been some talk for some time about passing a federal anti-slap law so that it's more uniform across the states, so that people who legitimately need the protection of the First Amendment can assert it in the first few months of a case, not like the NFL did here 2 years in.
0: You know, I'm curious, the NFL has, we say, limitless money to spend on lawyers. How is Gruden matching up with it?
32: Most plaintiffs in his position will either pay their lawyers on a contingency basis or a hybrid basis. And most plaintiffs' lawyers who take on a case against a high-profile defendant like this know that they're going to have years of litigation and lots of procedural obstacles placed in their way, lots of appeals. So I imagine whichever lawyers Gruden hired, those lawyers knew they were going to be in for a very long fight. There's lots of technical defenses that could be raised here. And even if John Gruden were to go to trial and win, there will be appeals after the fact. One of the interesting things about this case is, you know, in most cases like this involving emails, it's a claim of either defamation or false light, meaning the email suggests something false or that puts the person who wrote

0: case really does go to trial next May. Thanks so much, Jeff. That's First Amendment expert Jeff Lewis. And that's it for this edition of the Bloomberg Law Show. 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
4: News this hour from Town Hall. I'm Jason Walker. After a judge sharply criticized the Justice Department, though the Trump team has now withdrawn subpoenas against three New York Times reporters.
5: Those subpoenas had sought testimony from those reporters in front of a grand jury as the government investigates what it says are leaks about the safety and security measures on Air Force One. President Donald Trump recently began using a Qatari-donated jet, a Boeing 747, that the Times reported lacks certain safety features, including anti-missile defenses. The government reached its decision to withdraw the subpoenas at a hearing where Judge Arun Subramanian criticized the Justice Department's decision-making. The judge said that rules and legal precedents require other investigative steps before seeking subpoenas.
4: That is correspondent Michael Cisak reporting. Some tense moments in a New York courtroom.
6: Salman Rushdie sat across a New York courtroom from his convicted attacker, Hadi Mattar, in Mattar's federal terrorism trial, telling jurors about the ambush that nearly killed him, blinding him in one eye. In the 2022 attack at a cultural center where Rushdie was scheduled to speak about threats to writers and artists, Mattar is currently serving a 25-year state prison sentence for his attempted murder charge conviction. In the federal terrorism trial, prosecutors say Mattar was acting on an Iranian leader's 1989 call for Rushdie's death because of Rushdie's novel, The Satanic Verses. I'm Lisa Dwyer.
4: U.S. military conducting a 13th night of strikes against Iran as clashes escalate over a number of shipping routes. The police shooting death of a homeless man with a knife, sending tensions through Madison, Wisconsin, as cell phone video circulated, the police urging people to remain very calm. More on these stories, townhall.com.
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9: Mortgage buyer Freddie Mac says the average rate on a 30-year mortgage rose this week to 6.58%. This is the third straight weekly increase, and it brings the rate to its highest level in nearly 12 months. While the average rate is still lower than it was a year ago, it has been mostly rising after briefly slipping below 6% in February. Rates began climbing soon after as higher oil prices due to the war with Iran pushed up the long-term bond yields and influenced mortgage rates. I'm Alex Vega.
4: Now, Google losing an appeal against a $4.5 billion antitrust fine related to its Android operating system. Now, Google has criticized that fine, claiming that it does harm European businesses and consumers. EU continues to enforce digital regulations, that despite some potential backlash from the United States. Breaking news and analysis, townhall.com. Big day at the White House. President Trump has welcomed the world champions, Los Angeles Dodgers, during a Rose Garden

0: Garden event celebrating the team's second title in 2 years. The president says Shohei Ohtani is the legend.
1: Last year, Shohei did what was previously unthinkable. Nobody thought it was possible. He collected his third straight unanimous league MVP with a franchise record, 55 home runs. And if you would have told me you can be the best pitcher and the best hitter at the same time, you know, Babe Ruth was pretty close to that.
0: Yes, he was. Oil has climbed to its highest price since May after increased fighting in the Middle East threatened to slow the global flow of crude. Brent's oil price closed to an even $100, up from $72 earlier this month. Meanwhile, stocks taking a beating. The Dow fell 506 points, NASDAQ down 553. More on these stories, townhall.com.
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7: 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I'm Gary Kaltbaum, your host. Hey, thanks for being with us today. Glad you're here, ladies and gentlemen. Happy that you are listening. It's, 23 is my lucky number. Today's the 23rd of July, Thursday, but really nothing lucky in the markets today when it comes to you and your money and all that fun stuff. We'll get into it. In case you don't know, this is serious talk on everything that affects you, the markets, the economy, your job, your industry, war, oil prices, bond yields, mortgages, ridiculous amounts of debt, and spending off of that debt for artificial intelligence stuff, blow-ups, big gaps to the upside, earnings season, and all that crap, and miscalculations. And in case you do not get this radio show in your city, this very important radio show, we post it at GaryK.com. We'll also post it on our X feed. If you don't follow us on X, you should. Just put our name in. If you like to email us, just be nice. Be respectful. We'll be respectful right back. As long as you don't like Hamas and Al-Qaeda and are racist or rob the bank today. So let's start off with something we have been saying to you for a while. For quite a while. And this is not a rip. This is not a rub. This is not a put down. It is a fact. The administration has completely miscalculated everything that's not military on our end. They completely miscalculated militarily on their end, Iran, as well as what kind of control there is. Now, unfortunately, our president, and this is a rip, lies all the time. He's one of these people that if he was live on TV and it was raining on him, would say it's sunny out and say it with passion. He keeps telling us we're in control, we're winning. As of last night, we're in control, we're winning. Iran is decimated. I saw a couple of people in the administration ask today if you obliterated their nuclear, like the president said, why are we doing this? Because remember, the president said we obliterated their nuclear. That was a lie. We're winning. Well, define winning. 18 service members dead. We're hearing now 500 injured, some of them very much injured. A lot of our army bases in the Middle East have been blown to smithereens. Yes, because we got a big military, we've blown them to smithereens in many things, but he keeps saying that they have nothing left. Yet every day they are firing rockets across the strait and into other Middle East countries. So which is it? But back on point, just miscalculations. And, you know, and let me be clear, anybody can miscalculate. This is not easy. But stop BSing about it and then change. So what's happened? Oil was up another $6 today. It was higher. And because of that, yields are up, and we hit a new yearly high on yields. And you know what happens when oil spikes and yields spike? Well, you get a little problem with the markets. Of course. And of course, that also affects you. If nothing changes in about a week to 10 days, oh boy, is the price at the pump going to be much higher. And products made with petroleum will end up being higher too, if nothing changes. Now, of course, if overnight there's a ceasefire and all of a sudden we're talking again, well, we're going to walk in tomorrow and oil prices will be down $10, maybe even more, and the market will gap up 500-600 points, if not more. Unfortunately, that's what we're dealing with at this moment, but there's a few other tidbits that we got to deal with. Some of the things we have been absolutely warning you about almost daily, if not daily. And that has to do with this whole artificial intelligence, debt, spending, and what we call circular financing, where a big company gives you, says they invest with you billions of dollars, and you take that money and buy their products, and they book it as revenue. That's going on. That's absolutely going on. And we'll talk about a few names, because a couple of big names blew up on their earnings reports and affected others. They're called hyperscalers, the spenders, the people that are spending a crapload, and we mean a crapload of money, on the artificial intelligence game or business, for lack of a better word. And you can all go search what exactly they're looking to do and all that. We're talking about Amazon, Google, Microsoft, Meta, whoever else. And it's worrisome. We have said to you, if things go awry, it is going to be because of the credit part of all this. The amount of debt for all this. the ability to fund that debt for all this. And there is something called CDs, not certificate of deposits. We call them credits. Credits. And all we can tell you right now, the credit default swaps. It's an insurance contract against a borrower defaulting on a loan or a bond. The cost at this juncture, the price, the spreads, I don't know if the word is exploding, but they are really going up every day. As investors are more loath on a daily basis to fund memory chip purchases any longer. And the question is, are we getting to some point where the market gives a crap? It's one hell of a question to ask. And as you know, we believe in markets. We think they're smart, especially when we see extremes. We have been highlighting Oracle and just saying, what the hell's going on here? How has Oracle gone from 345 to 120 and 50% in the last 2 or 3 months? And the price of their bonds, look out. It's debt. It's worry about the debt. It's all of the above. And the market may be getting convinced. Well, let me put it best. A lot of these things have already been bludgeoned. So we'll give you out the final numbers, the earnings, and much more on this, the one and only Investor's Edge.

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12: It doesn't get better than this.
0: Okay. So, and by the way, before we get emails, we do not have TDS. We do not have Trump derangement syndrome. We have truth and facts derangement syndrome. And most importantly, LDS. Logic derangement
12: syndrome. We want him to succeed. We stand side by side, but as an American voter, we've got to call out what needs to be called out. And those are the facts on the ground, and whether we're being snow-jobbed by the man running the country like we had 4 years of the last guy. And in plain sight, to continue to be told, everything's great, they've been calling me every day, they want a deal, is just plain bullcrap. Let's move on. As I speak, the market's closing. In no particular order. Alphabet, used to be known as Google. We have no idea why they changed the name. Down 7% today. Now, 7% for a small cap on a bad day is not a big deal, but 7% on a company with a market cap of $4 trillion matters. Down $24 and change. Volume is almost three times the norm. Or is it two? Yeah, almost three. It is completely broken down below the 200-day moving average. It broke the lows that it set in June. They had reported earnings. By the way, it had showed big earnings, but a big part of that was the money they're making in Anthropic that is going to try and come public soon, but it may be tough going because of what's happened with SpaceX. Though SpaceX up today. The story behind Google, Alphabet, numbers didn't look so bad. But as I read it, because of debt, got some negative cash flow going on, and they announced the increase in spending. And in case you don't know, and these companies are called hyperscalers. That's the name they were given. In case you don't know, the worry is about all this spend. In case you don't know, Google is going to raise $80 billion. I'm not even sure if they've done it yet to pay for a bunch of things. They're going into more debt, and the stock got trashed today. And, of course, that's not going to help, right? And in case you don't know, it's now in the Dow. That stock is in the Dow. And in case you don't know, it accounted today for about 160 Dow points to the negative. Tesla. Well, they just missed by a mile. Earnings were down 18% year over year. You ready for this? They sold more cars but made less money. Margin squeeze. I was taught many years ago, expanding margins are bullish, contracting margins are bearish. So Tesla has broken down today $54, 14.5% on heavy volume. It has broken the April lows and is back into the trading range all the way back last September and is now way off. The high was at around 519 today. Well, that didn't help today. And I did not listen to the conference call. I was told by a couple of people that Elon was less than stellar on the call, but I wasn't on it. That didn't help today. Tesla is not in the Dow. But the worry about the spend, who else is in the Dow with that? Oh, Amazon. Well, Amazon is not reported yet, but was down $11 today, 4.6%. Oh, that's about 72 Dow points. And that dropped on a little extra volume. But what else in the Dow? Oh, Microsoft dropped almost $9 today, only 2.25%. But Microsoft is in that very, very poor, software group. That just absolutely sucks. Very poor software group. In fact, Microsoft miserably failed at the 50-day moving average, just like Salesforce.com did. Adobe, which has been dead meat, and SAP, which does report, I believe, today after the close. I don't see if they reported it, and they haven't. And that's at new yearly lows. Just so you know. So we got some roughing up here. Some bad reaction to earnings. I will tell you after the close, Intel's reporting, SAP, symbol fix, something we've been watching closely. It's artificial intelligence related. Intel stock recently, let's see, dropped from 142, closed today at 100. And we'll see what they report. Hopefully it's decent. We shall see. All these stocks are very oversold, so if they bounce, I would not be surprised. But just a lot of yuck. We mentioned the spenders. The receivers of the spend were better today. My artificial intelligence screen was mostly green, though, way off the highs. The main names that really move off of spend, Micron, was up today, $30. I think it was up 50. Up next, we'll have Intel, the rest, whatever else. This is the one only Investor's Edge.

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9: With SRN News, I'm Jason Walker. Government has withdrawn subpoenas that would have compelled three New York Times reporters to testify about their sources for articles about President Trump's Qatari-gifted Air Force jet. Air Force One jet. Now, the withdrawals followed a remarkable back and forth between a visibly irritated judge and government attorneys. Residents in West Virginia dealing with more floodwaters and some missing residents as well that inundated homes and businesses, washing out bridges and leading to numerous water rescues. The governor says several people are still missing. And Tropical Storm Bertha making a second landfall near the Texas-Louisiana state line, ending its very slow crawl out of the Gulf Coast. National Hurricane Center says the storm is weakening quickly. SRN News.
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12: This is Larry O'Connor, editor of townhall.com. The co-chair of New York City's Democratic Socialists recently sat down for an interview on Fox News. His name is Gustavo Gordillo. Now, Gordillo came to America from Peru because the economic situation there was, in his own words, in a really bad place. Now he's helping to advance the very ideology that has left misery and economic ruin everywhere it has taken hold. This is what the radical left does. They don't build institutions. They infiltrate existing ones. Sometimes through armed revolution, as the Bolsheviks did in Russia. Other times they get elected. They get a foot in the door, their nose under the tent, and then they begin dismantling the system from within. Like parasites, they devour the institution that gave them power in the first place. That's what Hugo Chavez did. It's what Fidel Castro did. It's what Mao did. Marxists don't create prosperity. They seize what others have built, consolidate power, and destroy everything they touch. America, it better wake up.
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18: He's got to be pleased with that. The crowd is just on his feet here. He's a Cinderella boy.
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20: So Micron was up 30, is up $9 in the aftermarket because that's what they do here. SanDisk was up 90 today, but only finished up 11, but is up $20 in the aftermarket. Seagate, including aftermarket, is up 8 today. Western Digital is up a few. While the Dow's down 500 today, the NASDAQ 550 and the NASDAQ 100 543, so rough day. A lot of damage that was done. Google, Microsoft, Tesla, Amazon, Apple was down 5, and we said to you that we thought Apple, there was this component in Apple of parking, and that may have been right. Not 100% sure on that. But it's certainly been pulling back. So Intel, which just dropped from 142 to 100, is up to 109 in the aftermarket, 108.80. And guess what? Helping the aftermarket, the QQQ is up, not that much. A few tenths of 1%. But certainly better than what we saw today. And, of course, we'll see what they have to say. It looks like they beat and is helping some things out. AMD today was down 13 and is now back to flat. So that's up $13 in the aftermarket, a couple of percent. Now, I don't know why an Intel helps so much, beats the heck out of me. ASML, I got up $20 in the aftermarket. Applied Materials finished up 9. I got it up $10 in the aftermarket. So they're bouncing some things here. I don't know if Intel said anything important, but certainly very rough day, and a bounce can happen at any time. I am noticing FIX may be down a bunch. I'm going to have to double check that out. It's very tough right now with this move in oil and this move in yields. I have a personal hope that we do not escalate. The president's threatening to escalate more than the original. Now, you know this is fact. He has threatened 47 different times and never followed through. I'm hoping there's a 48. I'm not so sure that'd be good news. You catching my drift? Iran also was doing something at the Red Sea also. And there's also a place, you haven't heard of this place, the Suez Canal. We'll see. Again, miscalculations. Unfortunate. So with oil prices going up like they did in yields, retail had a very rough day. Travel had a very rough day. Consumer-oriented had a very rough day. Advanced declines were pitiful. Up-down volume was pitiful. New highs on the New York showing 50, new yearly lows 290, new highs on the NASDAQ 69, new lows 306. That's yearly. Keep in mind those new yearly highs are not exactly correct because some non-operating on there, so it's a little bit less. I don't know what else to tell you. Oil stocks weren't up that much. We had some big movers on the upside. Lockheed Martin up 54 on their numbers. Thermo Electron up 45. United Rentals, the one we talk about very often, up 104 bucks. They blew away Wall Street estimates. The rails had a good day, but they were off their highs. Union Pacific, Norfolk Southern, and CSX off of their earnings. The rails have been pretty much on the strong side, may I state for the record. And we'll see what tomorrow brings. Whatever Intel said has helped out. I've got AMD strong, Micron strong, SanDisk strong, a couple others. The equipment maker strong in the aftermarket, and they all came in off their highs today. Maybe that'll help. I don't know why Intel would be the biggest that helps, but I'm not going to argue with it. The place you give your blood, excuse me. Quest Diagnostics, up 8% today. In fact, I just gave my blood there a few weeks ago when the nurse was, I guess they're called nurses, right? Terrific. Didn't feel a thing. And I've had some bad ones. Anything else sticking out? Well, the housing related, not good today because of yields. We're close to 7, maybe heading towards 7% mortgages. Again, if oil prices, if that big word that's only two letters, if, yikes. So we'll see what the president decides. It seems like we're into whatever the president decides. We have 50% tariffs on Canada now. Who knows what's next? I was reading today this talk about more sweeping tariffs going forward. I saw one conservative commentator. You know what they said? What I said. Maybe they're listening to the show. A conservative commentator came out and said maybe the president should take August off. What have we been saying? This is just too much. Biden was too little. This guy's too much. That's my opinion. Again, we hope it works out. We really do. Next week, Apple, Amazon, Meta, Microsoft, and a crap load of other names to come out. And we'll see what that brings. But the big story, front and center, loud and clear, oil prices and yields, and the decision of one man. Because I'm not so sure he listens to any of his advisors. He was told before this thing with Iran, you may want to think about what they're going to do, and he did not listen. Did not listen. Oh, darn well. On TV Friday, I just said to everybody, watch Oracle. I worry about the credit default swaps and all that crap that's going on. Remember what happened in 07, 08? You know what blew up? Just that. Because of leverage and all that crap. So stay tuned. We're on it. Hopefully it works out. We try to be optimists here, but we are more realist than optimist. Software front, the worst worsened. The best keep coming down. Not much there. SpaceX finished up $3 today to $118. The IPO was 135. The opening price of the offering was 150. Got a lot of work to do there, ladies and gentlemen. And that's a little bit of this and a little bit of that. 10-year yield, 4.703 today. 30-year, 5.171. This guarantees two things. One, mortgage rates are going higher. Two, no way the Fed's lowering rates. Hey, up next, this, that, and the other thing. This is the one only Investor's Edge.

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1: With SRN News, I'm Jason Walker. After a judge sharply criticized the Justice Department, Trump administration has withdrawn subpoenas against three New York Times reporters.
2: Those subpoenas had sought testimony from those reporters in front of a grand jury as the government investigates what it says are leaks about the safety and security measures on Air Force One. President Donald Trump recently began using a Qatari-donated jet, a Boeing 747, that the Times reported lacks certain safety features, including anti-missile defenses. The government reached its decision to withdraw the subpoenas at a hearing where Judge Arun Subramanian criticized the Justice Department's decision-making. The judge said that rules and legal precedents require other investigative steps before seeking subpoenas.
1: That is correspondent Michael Cisak, and this is SRN News.
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10: With Gary Kaltbach.

And welcome once again to Investor's Edge. Whew. What a day, and tomorrow is going to be interesting because Intel's up $11 now in the aftermarket. That's number one. And the semi equipment is up nicely. ASML closed up. ASML closed up 1 to 1803. These are real numbers as we speak. It's 1830 right now. These are the equipment people. AMAT closed at 562. I have it at 574. KLAC closed at 218. I got it at 225. Lam Research, I closed at 320. It's 326. SanDisk closed at 1610. It's 1629. Micron closed at 990. It's 997. AMD, here's one, closed at 539. It's 556. Wow. Dang. ARM closed at 283. It's 293. It actually was down today and now is up 10 in the aftermarket. The SOXX closed at 551. It's at 558 and change. That's the pretty much mimics the SOX, the Philadelphia Semiconductor Index. So I guess Intel little bit of fire here. Up $12. That's about 12%. Good. And we'll see how it plays out. I'm looking at other semis, and it looks like just about all of them are up. I have not yet looked at the AI crap. But, hey, bad day today. Looks like we may have a good open tomorrow for the area. Some things that got sloshed today. But I don't think it's going to fix up Tesla. I don't think it's going to fix up Google. I'm looking to see if anything else is getting yanked. Oh, SAP is up $5, but that has been absolutely destroyed. Just so you know, SAP is a major league software stock that topped out a little over a year ago at 313. It's 152, and that's in the aftermarket being up $5-6. Talk about wow. In other news, the Knicks are still the world champions. I just thought I'd mention that. You don't mind, right? But I don't want you to forget what we are telling you here about this circular financing. It's in the bazillions of dollars. And again, that is where companies are giving, investing in other companies, sometimes startups, and they're taking that money and buying the products of that company. We're not saying it's going to bring the house down. We're telling you it's what brought the house down in 99-2000. You can go read up about it. We don't make these things up. We're very big on stating facts here. And the thing we watch most, more than the stocks, are the credit markets when it comes to that. And if you have a chance, go read up about, just put in credit default swaps for hyperscalers. Next word, trouble, and see what your ChatGPT or your Gemini or your Claude or whatever the hell the AI is has to say, and then do your own investigations.
And we'll see what Intel brings. And the Qs are up decently in the aftermarket now. I doubt that that's going to affect the Dow that much. No, the Dow ain't moving. By the way, the Dow is down 506 today, the Nasdaq 553, the Nasdaq 100 543. By the way, I think I am not incorrect when I say to you that the Nasdaq today did hit do do do do do 2446 180, was down about 7:30 at one time. And I must tell you, if you look at the little 5 minute, in the last three bars, and I'm not making this up, it went from 25029, went up 110 points in the last two bars. So they were jamming it into the close. Maybe somebody knew something. But strong semiconductors in the aftermarket. We'll see what tomorrow brings. The rest of the market, again, very poor advanced declines today. Horrible retail. Very poor consumer related. And by the way, the one thing that stood out, LVMH, Moët Hennessy Louis Vuitton, that's the name of the company. That's high-end stuff. Broke into new yearly low ground. Just let you know. The high end. We're told the high end is what's keeping the economy going.

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2: News this hour from Town Hall. I'm Jason Walker. United States conducting a 13th straight night of strikes against Iran as the war escalates over a number of shipping routes. In the meantime, on Capitol Hill, the House voting to rebuke the Trump team on its Iran policy. However, Foreign Affairs Committee Chair, Florida Republican Brian Mast, says the Democrats who are criticizing the war are simply disrespecting the young men and women who have given their lives for our country.
3: To belittle this mission is to belittle and demean the very service these members gave their life for. Their sacrifice was not meaningless. This operation is bringing a reckoning for the hundreds of times Iran has attacked and killed people of the United States of America.
2: The Senate GOP rejecting a similar effort hours later as the Democrats could not muster the needed support to advance another anti-war measure. Trump administration unveiling double-digit tariffs on dozens of countries.
4: President Trump is citing human rights abuses to impose new tariffs of 10 to 12.5% on products from 60 countries, citing their failure to enforce an import ban on goods produced with forced labor. The announcement came just as the 150-day clock runs out on temporary 10% levies he imposed after the Supreme Court struck down his larger tariffs from February. Under Section 301 of the 1974 Trade Act, the president is permitted to impose such taxes. A statement from U.S. Trade Representative Jameson Greer says the action will begin to correct what is both a human rights abuse and distortive trade practice. Jennifer King, Washington.
2: Wall Street, Dow Industrials fell more than 500 points. More on these stories, townhall.com.
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1: Good afternoon, fellow investors, and welcome back to Invest Talk. This is another edition. It's our Thursday edition, July 23rd, 2026. And we thank you all for being here. We're in the midst of earnings season. We had some pretty big market moves today to mainly the downside for most sectors, most companies, and we'll unpack that and much, much more throughout the hour. But this hour is really dedicated to you, whatever's on your mind. What questions do you have, maybe about earnings reactions, upcoming earnings, different sectors, different asset classes? We know oil's resurging to the upside. What does that mean for portfolios and the market as a whole? We're going to dig into all of this as the hour goes on. And that's my goal. I'm Justin Klein, and my job is to answer your finance and investment questions and give you data and perspective so that you can make better decisions with your money. Okay. So that's what this hour is about. It sets the stage. And in just a minute, we'll talk about today's market performance and run down the show topics for the hour. But let's tackle this first caller question now.
2: Good morning, Luke and Justin. This is Josh from New York. I just opened my Trump account for my 8-month old son and took advantage of the free $1,000. I was wondering if you had any insight on contributing to the Trump account versus a 528 account, or if I should just split my contributions 50-50. Just curious on your thoughts and if there's anything that I'm not considering between the two. Thank you. Bye.
1: All right. I think he was talking about a 529 account. There's definitely some differences. Now, 529s are typically for college savings, and they made them a lot better over the past few years, more flexible in the type of schooling that it can be used for, not just kind of accredited four-year universities, but things like trade schools and just other use cases beyond just a university. And then if you have a beneficiary, maybe you have multiple kids, and one of the kids has a 529 plan, and they don't use it. Maybe they go directly to starting a business or something that doesn't include getting a qualified education under the 529 side. Then you can pass that on to another beneficiary of the account, say another kid. I think you can even do cousins, things like that. So that's made 529 plans a lot better over the years. And the 529 plans are state sponsored versus the Trump account is a kind of like an traditional IRA for a child. It's tax deferred. It's officially called the 530A IRA. That's what it's officially called. And it's on the federal level, right? So it's for long-term savings, not just education or short-term gains. It's any child under the age of 18 with a Social Security number. No income limit, no earned income limit. That's a good thing. The child is the beneficiary and legal owner, but the adult administers it. Now, the government will seed it with $1,000 if born between 2025 and 2028. So kind of free money. So it kind of makes sense to do it. You can contribute up to $5,000 per child per year. So there's a limit on it. And it can go, I think when the child is of age, they can use it to buy a home, for example, a lot of other use cases versus education. It does convert to an IRA eventually. There are some other things I can get into the details, but it's very, very different. Okay. So, and there's limits to it. So if you're trying to put away a lot of money and it's for education, I would stick with the 529. The Trump account, I think it's been hyped up. A $5,000 limit is not that much. It's nice and probably something everyone should do if they have a child between, you know, last year and 2028. But overall, it would not be something that I would rely on for college savings. That would still be the 529. Thanks for the call. So we had a great show yesterday. We looked into the story about stocks beyond tech. Where is the market actually working right now? And that's very apropos for today's market, which we'll get into in a little bit. We also answered questions about Avalon Bay. And if you happen to miss it, go check it out. The best way to get every show is to follow InvestTalk wherever you get your podcast. Now, we have a lot of ground to cover over the next 45 minutes or so, time permitting. We'll get to all of it. And my main focus point today concerns the story. Dollar versus emerging market currencies. The safe haven rally a trap? The U.S. dollar has been gaining ground as investors flee to safety amid escalating Middle East concerns. But a strong dollar has its own set of consequences for multinationals, emerging markets, as well as commodity prices. So we'll dig into what a strong dollar means for the broader domestic economy as well as foreign economies as well. We also have other topics on the docket. One is in regards to the we talk about the K-shaped economy, and most people think that the top end of the K is narrow, and certainly there's a lot of wealth concentration at the very, very tippy top, you know, the standard 1%. But the mass affluent is actually pretty strong. So we're going to look at some data here to see how thick is the top of that K. I think that'll be an interesting exercise. And then private label brands, some trends in the retail industry that everyone needs to understand that has really grown to be a very, very big part of major retailers' revenue, allowed them to expand margins, keep prices lower, names like Walmart, Costco, Target, etc. So we'll dig into that story if we have time, but we'll also get to your voice bank questions. One is on blue chip stocks and the other is on Aberdeen Physical Special or Precious Metal Basket Shares ETF GLTR. We'll look at that. And of course, questions that came in via the InvestTalk YouTube channel as well. But we're going to head to a quick break. Please remember you can call anytime and leave your question on the InvestTalk voice bank. And if you're listening via our live stream, either on our website, investtalk.com, or possibly listening on AM 1220 in the Bay Area, you can call right now at 888-99-CHART. Up next, I'll comment on today's market activity.
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1: Let's go take a look at today's markets. It was deeply in the red. You have the NASDAQ down over 2%, S&P down 1.2%, the Dow down nearly 1%. Really, it was concentrated in major sell-offs in names like Google or Alphabet, down 7%, Meta down 3%, big downside for Tesla, down 14%. Their cash flow went negative. Two-thirds of their earnings were booking gains on their SpaceX stock, which is now underwater. So clearly, their business is not doing very well. So there's a lot of sell-offs. Names Oracle down 4.6%. Salesforce down 3.7, so some software names. Adobe down 2.8, software names selling off. ServiceNow had good earnings, but market reaction was not very good. So once again, we're in the midst of earnings season. Amazon down 4.5%. The Mag 7 continues to drag. And really the big worry here is Google upped their CapEx spend target going forward, which the market doesn't like. It kind of reminds me of what happened with remember Meta and the Metaverse, and the stock crashed because the market just did not like the amount of money that they were spending on this Metaverse thing, that they didn't think there would be really good ROI. Now, I think the ROI is not as clearly negative on AI CapEx spending as it was on the Metaverse, but it very well could be negative or very, very low, and the market isn't going to like that situation for the major Mag 7 names, and that's why you're seeing a lot of those names struggle. The Mag 7 down 5% on average. What else did you see? You saw healthcare actually strong. Johnson & Johnson up 1.4, Eli Lilly up 2, Thermo Fisher up 8.7% on the day. Names like Stryker up 3%. But you did have continued sell-off in names like Disney, as well as booking. So travel names struggling on higher energy costs. Oil resurging, kind of around the $100 mark now for WTI, up 6.2%, finished above $90 a barrel. So I guess not quite to 100, but pushing towards that direction as what's happening in the Middle East continues to drag on and on and on, okay? And you had the 10-year yield, the highest point since January of last year. The market is pricing in a more hawkish Fed going forward. That pushed silver down 3.7% on the day. Gold finished down 2.4% after a nice little rally over the past couple of days. So we'll see how that battle for potential breakouts ensues here for a lot of the precious metals. So that's something I'm watching for, a big breakout to the upside or maybe continuation to the downside that we've seen for the past number of months. But I'm starting to feel like a reversal to the upside is in order. What else did we get? But initial jobless claims fell by 22,000 to 187,000, which was the lowest level in, looks like, over a year. Actually, the lowest level since 1969, excuse me. Very, very low. What else did we get? That was pretty much it. Initial jobless claims. Yeah, I'm just trying to go over any data that I'm missing here. But overall, that's what you're seeing, is a potential more hawkish Fed, more worries about the amount of money these AI companies are spending. I think that's another reason why interest rates are going up. Not only what's going on in the Middle East and higher oil prices that's going to feed into inflation, but also the crowding out effects. These hyperscalers are spending so much money that they're borrowing so much money in order to fund these build-outs. It's actually crowding out capital for things like treasuries. And so longer-dated treasuries are selling off in earnest. A very interesting day today, and we're in the midst of earnings season, so a lot could happen tomorrow. I think we had earnings after hours. Intel was strong. Last time I saw, there's some other big earnings after hours. I forget the other ones. But so far, it looks like we're going to get a bit of a bounce tomorrow. Let's keep things moving and pivot to InvestTalk Voice Bank for a fresh listener question.
4: Hey, Duncan from New York. Thank you for all that you do. So I've been listening about precious metals, and it seems like maybe now would be a good time to buy. I got a couple of stocks. I don't want you to just go over all of them. I'm just giving you an idea of what I have. I have GLTR, BSSRM, and EM. I'm trying to add more into GLTR. And the only reason why is that I actually have, that's the most amount of value I've lost after holding it for about like 6 to 8 months. So GLTR, out of all of them that I had, should I add more to it right now? Should I wait a little? Looking for your thoughts. Thank you for all that you do. Bye.
1: All right, looking at GLTR, this is the Aberdeen Physical Precious Metals Basket Shares. And obviously the pullback in precious metals over the past 6 months has brought this into, let's see, it was down about 10% on the year. So we started off the year very strong, so the pullback has been a lot, but it's come from very high levels. So it's not really down too much this year. But I do think, as I said, top of the show, I think we're at near an inflection point in precious metals. Remember last year, this particular fund was up 87%. So it's natural to have a little bit more of a consolidation or choppy year going forward. And that's what we've seen so far. Now, the question is this the right vehicle for it? Now, first off, this is a perfect example of actually the type of fund that those people that want to go and just they want to buy physical gold and hold on to it. I think you're going overboard. I think buying something like this is a much better way to go. Yeah, the expense ratio is 60 basis points. That's not exactly cheap, but it's cheaper than the spread you're going to pay on the physical gold. I'll tell you that much. So if you want physical gold, then this is probably the way to go. But if you're looking at something like just exposure to gold, I would rather own like an IAU, which is the iShares Gold Trust, only 25 basis point expense ratio, much cheaper. And you're basically going to get the same exposure. So I definitely am okay with allocating more towards gold.
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3: In the early days, InvestTalk was Jerry Klein and Steve Peasley. Now the torch has been passed and a new generation of hosts is on the job. Justin Klein and Luke Guerrero. 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
1: Let's talk about the K-shaped economy, something you probably heard. It's a buzzword about kind of the think of the shape of our economy, that there's a cohort that's doing very, very well, that's headed up and to the right, and there's a cohort that mainly doesn't own assets, and they are struggling because their incomes are not keeping up with the inflation. I think everyone can kind of agree about that, but the misnomer, if you actually look at the numbers, is that the top of that K is narrow. And the reality, when you crunch the numbers, is that it's actually fairly wide. It's a misconception that small number of wealthy elites are running away with all the cash while everyone else suffers. a lot of this did start during the pandemic for numerous reasons, and this has played out over the years. But it's accelerated really since 2023. U.S. spending has been K-shaped, but it's been the most exaggerated since 2023, mainly since interest rates have gone up. There are two main drivers: that poor households were hit much harder from higher inflation and elevated interest rates than the wealthier group. In fact, higher interest rates have actually helped a lot of them because they have a lot of cash, and that cash is being now earning interest, for example. The assets they own, financial assets, real estate, those have gone up because of inflation. Richer households own the lion's share and do the lion's share of consumer spending. Consumer spending represents the lion's share of GDP. So it's kind of a feedback loop here. As long as no major meltdown, this could continue for a while, and it really has. So I really haven't seen a real recession since 08, if you look at it. Rising overall spending creates GDP growth, which spurs more earnings for corporations, higher stock prices, and then they take that money out and they spend it. So let's look at the numbers. Of the 135 million U.S. households, 135 million U.S. households, more than 50 million own a mortgaged home that has on average risen 50% in value since 2020. It's about, what, about a third of households? 96% of those mortgages have relatively low long-term fixed rates. In Europe, there's a lot of floating rate debt. So when interest rates moved up in 2022 and beyond, that's when a lot of problems in Europe happened economically, because you had problems with the carrying of that debt. Whereas here in America, most people are locked in at 3%. And that's unlocked a massive amount of disposable income. Then there's the 73 million households that have 401ks that are up about 12.7% since 2020, annualized. And so this is really the core of what's keeping the economy going. If you have a 401k, if you own assets, if you own real estate, locked in mortgage, you were the one at the top of the K. Well, let's roll in another listener question now.
10: Hey, guys. This is Brian in Florida again. Just wanted to call and get your take on CF Industries. I know you guys were a fan of it for a period of time, and it was kind of a play on natural gas prices. I'm just curious, you know, where you see this going. You know, is it a good entry price at this point? Looking forward to the notes. You know, probably somewhat levered to natural gas. So just wanted to get your take on it. Yep, let me know. I'll be listening on the pod. Thank you.
1: You know, looking at CF Industries, they manufacture nitrogen fertilizer. One of the, we used to own this for a while. We no longer do, although it's starting to do well once again, because it's moved up from the beginning of the year when it's trading in the mid-70s, and now we're at 126. So it's had a good year so far. That's because earnings are expected to go from $9.57 last year to nearly $17 per share in earnings this year, but back down to $11 a share next year, although it's $126 stock. So forward-looking earnings are still, take this year and next year, you're kind of at a 10 times multiple if you're smoothing the earnings volatility. So it's relatively cheap. And what I said before is a lot of fertilizer, most people don't know, about half of fertilizer that's used is artificial, meaning that it's produced using mainly natural gas. They're pumping it. There's a process to it. But basically, natural gas is a big input to that artificial fertilizer. And so domestic fertilizer producers that can access very cheap natural gas are creating this fertilizer, and they're exporting it abroad. And it's basically an arbitrage because natural gas in Europe, for example, is double or triple the price. So that's why CF Industries continues to do very well. You're having disruptions in supply chains in the Middle East. Therefore, if you have supply chains here domestically, then you're able to extract higher profits. And that's why I think you have high profits this year, an expectation of lower profits next year, and a return to normal. But I actually think the issues in the Middle East and geopolitically are going to continue. And so I would be bullish on CF Industries.
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12: With SRN News, I'm Jason Walker. Secret Service says that a member of Vice President J.D. Vance's security detail being investigated now over a suspected news leak. Spokesman says the person faces an internal investigation and possible criminal action over allegations the person compromised operational and information security. President Trump having governors and electricity companies join a pledge aimed at shielding consumers from higher utility bills because of data centers. Move highlights the controversy surrounding AI development before the November midterms. The government has withdrawn subpoenas that would have compelled three New York Times reporters to testify concerning their sources for articles about President Trump's Qatari gifted Air Force One jet. This is SRN News.
13: This is Larry O'Connor, editor of townhall.com. The co-chair of New York City's Democratic Socialists recently sat down for an interview on Fox News. His name is Gustavo Gordillo. Now, Gordillo came to America from Peru because the economic situation there was, in his own words, in a really bad place. Now he's helping to advance the very ideology that has left misery and economic ruin everywhere it has taken hold. This is what the radical left does. They don't build institutions. They infiltrate existing ones, sometimes through armed revolution, as the Bolsheviks did in Russia. Other times they get elected. They get a foot in the door, their nose under the tent, and then they begin dismantling the system from within. Like parasites, they devour the institution that gave them power in the first place. That's what Hugo Chavez did. It's what Fidel Castro did. It's what Mao did. Marxists don't create prosperity. They seize what others have built, consolidate power, and destroy everything they touch. America, it better wake up.
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1: Our main focus point is about the dollar versus emerging market currencies. The dollar has been on a tear as of late, as the market is starting to price in. You know, they came into this year expecting the Fed to continue to cut rates with a new Fed chair, whoever that might be. Now it's Kevin Warsh. We know who that is. But there hasn't been a lot of rhetoric around cutting rates, maybe keeping them where they're at now. But the market continues to think the Fed will hike rates due to the inflation scare, reaccelerating, especially with what's going on in the Middle East. And so it makes sense why the dollar has been relatively strong. What's interesting, though, is the dollar isn't breaking out amongst major currencies. The main currency it's been strong against is the yen. But that's because of the yen carry trade, the structural issues in Japan, and the amount of debt that they have that they need to monetize. So the dollar continues to gain against that. But if you go look at it based on against like the Swiss franc, it's still down about 10% against the Swiss franc, against the euro from the beginning of last year, is what I'm saying. And same with the euro. That's, yeah, also down about 10%. So yes, the dollar has been strong. But as I said to kind of close yesterday's show, I think that is more of a kind of trend rally in the dollar than some big long-term breakout, but could be wrong. But what does a strong dollar, what impact does it have? Let's talk about multinationals. So many of the companies within the S&P have businesses overseas. I don't know what it is lately, but I want to say it's somewhere in the 20-30% range of the revenue of the S&P comes from overseas, which means that when they translate those dollars or those foreign currencies back into dollars, they convert it into fewer dollars, which reduces reported earnings, profit margins, etc. So there is a headwind to earnings per share growth from a higher dollar, especially for the mega caps. But it oftentimes can impact smaller caps as well, because it makes our products more expensive. So a lot of those that are maybe mid and small cap names that are exporting physical products, because let's be real, a lot of the large cap names are software companies. Whereas physical products, oftentimes they are competing with other producers around the world that are selling a different currency. So a stronger dollar makes our products less competitive. So if, for example, President Trump, a lot of talk has been around how to reshore manufacturing. Well, you can't really do that without devaluing the currency in a major way. And the opposite of that is happening right now. So it does suppress demand for domestic physical products mainly. So that's domestically. It does tend to slow economic growth. Overseas, it can accelerate or make those countries more competitive. But if they are in a debt problem, for example, it actually can make their economy weaken overall. Why? Because if the dollar is rallying and they are collecting taxes in their local currency, now they are less able to pay those dollar denominated debts. And that's one tailwind to the dollar over the long term that is changing to a degree, but it's going to take a long time, which is most global debt is denominated in dollars, which means when they need to pay the interest or principal on that debt, they need to go get dollars, no matter what currency they might hold. And so when the dollar's rallying, it makes them that local currency translated into dollars less, which makes it harder for them to sustain their debt. So that's a big factor of why when the dollar is exceedingly strong, you see defaults in emerging markets, especially those emerging markets that have historically bad balance sheets. A lot of those are typically in South America, in Africa, in Eastern Asia. Now, lately, the currency that's been hurt the most is actually the Indian rupee, because not only are they seeing higher interest rates here domestically, that when you compare them to Indian interest rates, comparatively, they're higher. That weakens the rupee, but also the fact that they are big oil importers. So higher oil prices priced in dollars makes them struggle more. So that's why you continue to see the rupee weak. So these are big factors that are in play right now. Historically, though, is something I highlighted this at the end of yesterday's show, which is that if you look at global cross-border flows, into U.S. assets. It's far more right now going into in a record ratio into equities versus the bond market. So typically, it's all about, okay, safe haven status. We're going to move into the U.S. Treasury market. It's the deepest, most liquid market in the world. And that's still true. But the problem is our debt situation is spiraling out of control, and countries around the world are less likely to view the U.S. Treasury market as a safe haven, no matter how liquid it is. So a lot of times they're moving into gold, for example, or maybe renminbi-denominated bonds. But the real cross-border flows right now are risk-on, meaning that the demand for dollars is going into equities of some kind, usually growthier names, AI names. That's where the demand for dollars is happening right now. So that's another aspect here that is likely going to make this rally in the dollar a bit short-lived, especially if those foreign investors start to pull money out of the AI stocks if they're not performing the way that they were expecting. So the dollar safe haven status in that way is starting to shake under the weight of our debt markets growing so large. Then lastly, on the commodity side, stronger dollar is going to be a headwind to commodity prices in general. But what's interesting of note, whether you're looking at gold and silver, obviously a decent pullback, but not breaking a long-term uptrend. But then you look at other commodities like copper, still remains relatively strong, like uranium, kind of hanging in there. And you're actually seeing ag prices move higher. So in the face of a higher dollar, stronger dollar. So there's some relative strength there that I'm taking note of, and I think is very important to consider. So these are the ways that a stronger dollar impacts both domestic markets as well as foreign economies and different asset classes. Now let's swing back to the InvestTalk Voice Bank for a question that came in earlier on 888-99 chart.
11: Yeah, Mark from San Diego. I have a Schwab account, and I noticed that if you're a regular account, you can do loan out your stock, and they will split whatever interest rate they make on the stock. I thought about it, looked into it. I read a lot online about it. Some people like it. Some people hate it. Of course, you cannot have margin as well, and it has to be a regular account. So I was wondering what would be a realistic thing, at least for like the blue chip stocks. What would you make within a year? I can understand how the volatile stuff that people have to borrow is short, but I have more of a blue chip portfolio. I'm just curious. So any insight would be nice. Thank you. Bye-bye.
1: Yeah, so basically what you have to do is lock up your shares and you can't sell them. So if you have a long-term time horizon, then it can be good. How much you make depends on the stock. So stocks that are basically what you're doing is lending it out to short sellers. Schwab would be making some sort of rate on the short sellers, and then they're paying you a portion of that. They're making a spread there. That yield that you're getting is going to be different based on how much demand there is to short those particular names. So if you have blue chip names, kind of boring businesses, say a Procter & Gamble, for example, maybe, you're going to get a lot less than if you own, say, one of the Mag 7 names, which tend to be a bit more volatile. Or you own a semiconductor name. So it depends on what you mean by blue chip stocks. This is something you have to talk to Schwab about and what they offer based on your holdings. Thank you for the call. Let's go answer another voicemail question now.
17: Hi, good evening. This is Sid from Charlotte, North Carolina. I would like to discuss ticker symbol META, Meta Platform. Do you think, is there any good entry point with this company? If yes, can you please give your guidance? Thank you so much. I will listen to your answer on the next podcast. Thanks. Bye.
1: All right, looking at Meta Platforms, one of the Mag 7 names, a name that's really topped out back in, what was this, August of last year? Topped out right around $800 per share. Now we are at, let's see, we're down about 24%, down about $606 per share at the close today. It's in a clear downtrend. It's hyperscaler. It's hyperscaler spending hundreds of billions of dollars on infrastructure. I've said this many times. These are names that are now, the market is starting to look at it with a side eye. Like, what's going on over here? Is this really going to be worth it? That's why it's struggling. So relative strength now is 32. Which means two-thirds of companies over the past year have outperformed this name. And earnings are expected to go up 40% this year, but then flatten out to 7% growth next year. But the real issue is cash flow. And this is a name historically that has issues with cash flow or with, say, strategy and strategy that is good for shareholders. What am I talking about? It's in the name, Meta Platforms. Remember when they pivoted to the metaverse? Not exactly well received by the market. And I think this is probably going to happen to most of these names, including Meta, which is, where's the beef here? Where's the return? Where's the ROI? Free cash flow is expected to drop considerably over the coming year. And that is the issue. And that means buybacks are going to slow down, if not be eliminated. In fact, this is a company who hasn't really net bought back shares since the first quarter of 2023. Which is considerable. They bought from 2017 to 2023, they bought back about 20% of their shares. So far, since then, they're not buying back any shares. In fact, over the past year, more shares are being issued. So it shows you they're not able to sterilize their share issuance to their employees the way they used to. Because they're spending it on CapEx. So where is the ultimate buy point? I think this is probably headed sub 400. So around 400, 375 in that range, that's probably the major support level. And I think we get there as the market, once again, looks at these type of names with a bit of a side eye. Let's talk about private label brands. Private label brands. We know inflation has been high for a number of years. Consumers are now focusing more on the value that they're getting from every dollar they're spending. And the interesting thing about the retail market, especially grocery stores, is that the shift is transcending income classes. It's not just the lower end that are looking for the better value. Those on the high end are also as well. Retailers are seeing consumers trade down, mainly for private label brands. And there's a lot, the stigma of buying those brands has gone out the window in a lot of cases. And that's another reason why a lot of these big name brand packaged food companies are struggling. If you look at their charts, they're down and to the right. Why? Because not only have they paid out too high dividends for years and they've overleveraged their balance sheets, but their earnings and their revenue growth are very meager and sometimes in negative. From January through May, value retailers grew 11.6% against just 2.3% growth from conventional retailers. So consumers are looking for more value. Walmart is increasing the number of their own brands called Better Goods. When it was launched in 2024, just a couple of years ago, they had 300 SKUs. Now they have nearly 1,000. So it just shows you that increasing demand for their these private label products. So the trend is structural. It's not just cyclical. The economy is still growing, right? We have very low unemployment. Typically, people trade down to these private label brands during tougher times, during recessions. But now the tougher time is inflationary environment. This just shows you have to shift your mindset. 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But the mid-market stores are the ones that are struggling. And that goes back to the K-shape. 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So this is something you need to take back, if you're especially if you're an income investor chasing these brands that you've known for a number of years.
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23: Hi, good day, Justin and Luke. Long, long time listener to your great show here, Matt from Minneapolis. Thank you guys for a great show and everything you teach us, and I feel like I take an economics class every time I listen to it. Hey, I have a quick question here that I'm kind of frustrated with. What do you think of ticker symbol VDE, Vanguard Energy Fund it is? It hasn't really gone any place, it seems like, in the last almost year to me or so since I've had it for more than that. Just been in like a 10-point range or so. I don't know if energy is really going to do much here for a while. It seems kind of flat this year. I'm thinking of dropping it and moving into a sector and stock that seems to be moving pretty good. CB, Chubb, that is, good insurance company. I know Buffett liked it a lot. What do you think of this move? Would it be a thumbs up or thumbs down? Thank you. I'll be listening on the show. Have a good day.
1: All right, I'm confused about VDE because it has been in an uptrend. It's been actually consolidating sideways for a little while. But generally, I think lowering your exposure to the energy space after what I think will be a super, not a super spike. I think it'll be a spike in oil that truly squeezes the current administration, because it's clear that the Iran wants to, they want to, they're leveraging their cards, which is controlling the Strait of Hormuz. They're trying to drag this out as long as possible to hurt this current administration in the U.S. It's very obvious. I think we're getting to inventory levels where this is becoming a bigger and bigger issue, especially if you get into mid to late August. I know people have been saying it for a while, but if you look at the inventory levels, our strategic reserve and all of that, this is going to be a problem by the end of the third quarter, let's say that, as long as it's not resolved. So I think in the near term, I would hold it because I think it will go up. But long term, I like the shift to CB. Very different company. It's one of the best insurance companies out there. They write commercial and personal property, casualty insurance, accident insurance. Very large, $137 billion market cap. Return equity, about 14%. Free cash flow, about $17 billion on a $137 billion market cap. It's a company whose earnings just continue to grind higher. So long term, would I rather own CB or VDE? I would rather own CB. But in the near term, because of the geopolitical uncertainty, because of what's going on in the Middle East, what is clear to me anyway is that this is going to result in a major spike in oil, probably above maybe 130, 150. Who knows? And then that's where I would take advantage and actually sell out a BDE and rotate into something like Chubb. But once again, Chubb is the better long-term hold. Look at the 15-year return, 12.74% for Chubb. That is total trailing return, including dividends. What about BDE? Well, the trailing 15-year return is 5.6%. Not great. Just shows you that the, as I've said before, if the closing the Strait of Hormuz isn't going to create a sustained spike in oil, what will? And so I'm more about owning the infrastructure companies. And if VDE mainly owns Exxon, Chevron, ConocoPhillips, a lot of the E&P companies. So near term, I like those names, but long term, I'm shifting our thought process towards more of the refining companies, the pipeline companies, etc. I think that's a better way to gain exposure to energy. There we go. 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I'm Justin Klein. 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
0: 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Because such advice is rendered solely on an individual basis, and at times will require that the investor review a prospectus before investing. 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
14: 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And my counselor at Trinity has been great, and Trinity has been helping me to get on the right path of paying off these credit card bills, bringing down the interest rate. They have consolidated my bills into one low monthly payment. And now I am finally getting out of credit card debt.

0: Secretary Pete Buttigieg close behind at 21%. Arizona Senator Mark Kelly coming in at 9% in third place. And then there's California Governor Gavin Newsom at 8%. Below him, Bernie Sanders at 6%. And dead last is former Vice President Kamala Harris, getting only 5% support.
1: A key Republican lawmaker says he believes Special Counsel Jack Smith may have made false statements to Congress while testifying about his investigation of President Trump. Bernie Bennett has this report.
2: Ohio Republican Jim Jordan, chairman of the House Judiciary Committee, referred Smith to the Justice Department for possible prosecution related to closed-door testimony about whether he had obtained records of lawmakers while investigating President Trump's investigation of the 2020 presidential election. The referral, sent Wednesday, centers on a December 2025 exchange in which Smith asked about subpoenas that prosecutors had issued for the toll records of some Republican lawmakers as part of the investigation. Bernie Bennett in Washington.
1: A somewhat unusual move in the world of professional sports. An investment group that includes former Dallas Mavericks owner Mark Cuban has now purchased a minority stake in the Athletics. That in anticipation of the baseball team's move to Las Vegas in 2028. That announcement by Harbinger Sports Group, though, did not say what percentage of the A's it had acquired. More on these stories, townhall.com.
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1: Correspondent Lisa Dwyer reports now on growing political movements in India.
5: Despite being tear-gassed, roadblocks, and overnight clashes with police, thousands of participants in the cockroach protests in India are finding ways to persevere. India's cockroach party began after the Chief Justice of India's Supreme Court referred to young unemployed people as cockroaches. Then came the exam question leak scandal, leading protesters to call for the resignation of India's education minister. India's prime minister has now called for fast-tracking the exam leak cases. Members of the cockroach protests say that does not go far enough and are calling for accountability and reform. I'm Lisa Dwyer.
1: Stars were shining at the White House. President Trump has welcomed the Los Angeles Dodgers. Dodgers have captured the past two World Series. Breaking news and analysis, townhall.com. More restrictions are being placed on the media when it comes to the United States Navy.
6: The U.S. Navy will no longer release information about the service history of sailors. That information, such as units they've been assigned and awards they've earned, had been available for decades. But officials say there have been increased security threats and harassment concerns. Last week, the Office of the Chief of Naval Personnel removed all public-facing information on its commanding officers. A spokeswoman says there will be exceptions if the sailor is a public figure or if there are extenuating circumstances. The changes are among a host of new press restrictions, largely driven by Defense Secretary Pete Hegseth. Donna Warder, Washington.
1: A rough day on Wall Street Thursday. Dow Industrials lost 506 points and NASDAQ plummeted 553. S&P was off just over 90 points. More on these stories, townhall.com.
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3: 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Now, Rob Black.
11: Stock market ended sharply lower today as investors reassessed the cost of the AI arms race following earnings from Alphabet. That were great earnings, except for they took on a great amount of debt, issued a lot of shares, kind of destroyed their free cash flow. It's not over. I'll tell you about that in a second. Tesla is down 14.5%. Those two were bad. Investors are concerned about AI. I'm going to do a big segment on that on tomorrow's strategy show. Another surge in oil prices added to inflation concerns. So we're not only are we worried about AI and the front of the train are the hyperscalers, the back of the train are the people benefiting from the spenders, the receivers, if you will. The picks and shovels, they had a nice day. But oil got us thinking about inflation, and that pushed treasury yields higher. That's right. Inflation gasoline, inflation borrowing costs, inflation on ticket prices for airplanes, ticket prices for cruises, inflation for your credit card bill. The Fed now has a meeting coming up where there's a better chance that they raise interest rates. The 10-year is telling the Federal Reserve, you guys need to do something. And when I say the 10-year is saying it, you know a treasury bond can't talk. But what it can do is it's money, and money can talk. Pushing the yields from 4.4 to 4.5 to 4.6 to 4.7. I'm okay sitting in short-term money markets. Trump underestimated this war. He thought, you know, everything was going to go smoothly. And then yesterday, the Houthi attacks on commercial shipping in the Red Sea intensified geopolitical concerns.
12: A mess. It's a mess.
11: It's a mess. Oil at $100 a barrel is a mess. Now, again, international oil versus Brent crude, you're going to see, you're just seeing it's all of them have spiked. So what happened? The S&P 500 was down 1.2%. Not bad. The NASDAQ down 2.2%. The Dow Jones Industrial Average down 1%. But they all finished near their session lows, with growth stocks bearing the brunt of the selling pressure. The market's largest tech companies led the retreat after Alphabet substantially increased their 2026 capital expenditure guidance. That's raising fresh questions about margins, free cash flow, and how quickly massive AI investments will generate meaningful result returns. I would say after this quarter, we're probably done seeing the in-quarter, we're actually going to push that number higher change. I still think we spend more money next year than this year. The announcement from Gemini and Google reinforced the notion that other hyperscalers may have little choice but to continue raising AI spending to remain competitive, even as investors become increasingly focused on capital discipline. ExxonMobil is the stock to take a look at if you want financial discipline and low PE and higher oil prices. If you really think Trump misjudged the Iranians and we're now 5 or 6 months into this war, boy, what mess. The shift in sentiment weighed heavily on the market's largest growth stocks, with all seven Magnificent Seven components finishing lower, declining 2.4%. Amazon was down 4.5%, Meta down 3.3%. Tech shares were not universally weak, though. The IT sector lost 1.1%, but companies tied towards AI infrastructure spending outperformed the hyperscaler customers. So today's losses, I thought, were compounded by another sharp advance in oil. Let's see where we go tomorrow with that. All of this oil and inflation costs, where we're going to see higher gas prices, higher airplane tickets, higher cruises, higher credit cards. That creates inflation on people. You get less for what you're buying, or you're spending more. There was some players that did better today, like the Russell 2000 was only down 0.7%. The S&P 500 equal weight index taking out the Magnificent Seven, and its weighting and just making all the stocks worth the same, was down just 0.4%. The S&P Mid-Cap 400 was down 0.4%. Industrials did quite well. United Rentals, if you ever need a power washer, if you ever need something like a John Deere tractor, you go there, up 10%. Lockheed Martin up 10.5%. They're making missiles faster. Thermo Fisher up 8.7%. The defensive healthcare sector up 1.3%. Utilities up 0.5%. Quest Diagnostics was up 8.6%. It's a healthcare play after a beat and raise report of its own. Today's action reflected a market increasingly focused on the economics of AI build-out. While investors grew a lot more cautious toward the hyperscalers funding those investments, companies tied to AI infrastructure spending generally proved more resilient, even as rising oil prices and higher treasury yields created a more challenging backdrop for growth stocks as a whole. 10-year treasury hit 4.7% today, up 5 basis points. The 2-year sits at 4.36. I don't know. If you're expecting short-term inflation, those are some areas to hide. Russell 2000 up 18.5% for the year. Great year. The S&P Mid-Cap 400 up 14%. The S&P 500 up 8.2%. Great year, even if it ends right there. NASDAQ up 8.2%. Great year. Great 3.5 years. Dow Jones Industrial Average is up 7.6%. So if you're looking for cheap stocks with valuation and dividends, I've got an idea for you. It's the cheapest sector in the world, in the world of the S&P 500. Energy stocks. They're trading just 13.8 times their expected earnings over the next 12 months.
13: I love it. I love it. I love it.
11: Nick Colas of DataTrack Research attributes to the sector's reliance on commodity prices. It says, we get it. Investors want to own companies that are growing earnings thanks to their robust businesses, not those that are taking market prices for the good that they find underground. The good goo, the good oil goo. But right now, with rising crude prices, one of the most salient risks to the market right now is exposure to oil prices. It's not such a bad thing to be in that sector. If things don't go your AI way and oil keeps climbing, you're in a good position. Now, Jeff Kittleberg, he is the CEO of KKM Financial. He had a quote today. He says, first of all, he says, don't sweat the AI spending fears. So, you know, I just kind of painted a picture of like, oh, no. His quote was, additional AI CapEx spend, which used to be rewarded, is now stoking fear. This is a short-term misguided CapEx spend will translate into profitability. Earnings are historically strong, and stocks, specifically tech names like Google, Amazon, and IBM, are presenting great value. AI profitably is not tangible yet, but it's coming. The backlog of the quarter for Alphabet tells me it's coming for Amazon Web Services. Intel stock jumped 11% after market The semiconductor maker rode the AI boom to the fastest revenue growth in almost 15 years. Revenue jumped 25%. That's pretty impressive. Stock is up 170% this year, but it's slumped lately. Aftermarket, it's moving. Despite the recent downturn, the company is getting a boost from the AI infrastructure boom, which is helping sales of its server processors. Intel said it expects adjusted earnings per share of 38 cents on revenue of 15.8 billion. Maybe 16.8 billion in best case scenario. So they crafted a long-term management story on earnings. Intel is boosting its capital expenditures, targeting a meaningful increase next year. They didn't name a lot of customers, and that bothers me. They're talking about them coming. Tomorrow, I've got a really, really good strategy show lined up. I'll do some fresh market commentary from the morning. I'm going to go in deep into what Michael Symbolist had to say, but also I'm going to go into a healthcare idea or two that I think you're going to find quite insightful. The FDA advisory panel voted 8-6 in favor of allowing compounding pharmacies to continue in offering certain peptides. I'll tell you about the big winners on that tomorrow, but got a good show for you the rest of the day. Don't forget, I have a Pints and Portfolio coming up in just a few weeks. It's on the 15th of August, San Francisco, California. I'm coming to San Francisco. Easy to get to from Oakland, from the East Bay, from Marin, and from the Peninsula. Sign up for the event at robblackshow.com.
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11: It looks like the Trump administration erred in judgment, thinking the Iranians were trustworthy, rational actors, and now the war seems to be spiraling out of control. The headlines on today's marketplace weren't pretty. Stocks tumble after oil crosses $100 a barrel. Mag 7 earnings certainly didn't help. That's a headline. Mag 7 has turned from free cash flow generating machines to they're not generating that much cash anymore because they're using it all to buy more equipment. More on that later. But what I kind of want to talk about is a little bit on the oil side and the bond side. So no one's bullish on bonds. No one. Most of you who are listening are long only investors. Shorting is hard. Options are tougher. Bonds, most people want to stay away from. I get it. They want to stay undiversified versus diversifying, me included. Undiversified is a stupid way to go through life. I'm a big fan of buying stuff when everyone hates it, and a big fan of selling stuff when everyone loves it. Bonds, if you were to epitomize them, you would say they don't like war because war is inflation. And I go back to Trump erred in judgment, thinking the Iranians were trustworthy, rational actors, and now the war is spiraling out of control.
12: You're a very rude person.
11: There was an attack on two ships in the Red Sea, which is not close to the Strait of Hormuz. It's in the same part of the Middle East, but two different bodies of water. So the war is expanding.
12: You are fake news.
11: So if the war started to have some measurable impact on confidence, bonds would rally, not sell off. When does this war become out of control for America? I don't know. The hyper shrinkers, the Mag 7 was lowered today as crude oil and real rates were higher, creating a tough mix for risk. This is according to BTIG research, Jonathan Krinsky. He said, quote, a lot of moving parts this morning, but the two most important aspects to us are the breakout in crude and real rates versus the US and Japan, and the breakdowns of the hyperscalers. On the point of oil, Brent crude is above $100 a barrel. 30-year real rates are pushing 3%. The 10-year treasury's at, let me check, earlier today it was at 4.7. It's still at 4.7. That is worthy of note that I have that one right. That's, I'm not going to say it's too high. It's problematic, though, if you want stocks to move higher. Because if you're looking for 10% returns from the stock market and you're suddenly getting 5% on a 30-year or 4.7% on a 10-year, and inflation is supposed to be between 2 and 3%. Right now it's closer to 3. Some people will just sit in cash. They don't want to lose buying power. So that's where we are with that. With where crude oil is at $100 and the 30-year real rates and the 10-year, it creates a very difficult environment for a broadening scenario. which is one of the reasons analysts are starting to see a higher correlation sell-off as a likely scenario coming up. Not good news, huh? The hyper shrinkers. What did you think about that? I thought it was quite clever. Worst day since April 25. It was a much different setup then versus now. The group is not far removed from its all-time highs. Trends are suggesting bigger tops for Meta, Tesla, and Microsoft. They keep spending more, but their stocks keep going lower. So we refer to this as the spenders versus the receivers. How long can it last? Right now it's punish the spenders, celebrate the receivers. How long can that last until the hyperscalers, if they continue to deteriorate, when will one of them blink? And by blink, I say cut their CapEx. And the CapEx stocks, they get hit. The receivers of the spending. What's working right now? Healthcare and real estate investment trusts. They remain some of the best trends. But we have doubts as to how much near-term upside they have given the view of a higher correlation correction. They've have to be somewhat that they prefer those areas. This is again, BDIG, Jonathan Krinsky. Railroads are also moving materially higher today. Do you want to chase it and or not? So let's talk oil. What's your best hedge against war and mayhem? It's the cheapest sector in the S&P 500, energy stocks. They trade at just 13.8 times their expected earnings over the next 12 months. But they're in an environment with rising crude prices again. We thought it was over a month ago. We had that memorandum of understanding, a memo. Oh, how naive. Even I was like, this has to end at some point. I fell for it. The Iranians are not as weak as Trump thought. Did you see some of the highlights of the Georgia congressman, I believe? Orsoff? Just grilling Hegseth about, you said after 4 days the war was over. You said after 10 days that they had no military might. You said after 30 days. 5 months later, what are you going to say? It was tense. Sometimes these congressmen, they might get slapped if there wasn't a big bench between them and their people they're interviewing. So yesterday, as stocks tanked, the energy sector was up 2%. They have high dividend payouts, which in my 50s, I'm starting to look for more of those. They have capital discipline historically. These stocks could also provide a breath of fresh air for investors who are tiring of the artificial intelligence stocks. So if you're scouting around for a group that respects your capital, it's not overvalued. It's not into, we need everything to go right. And not everything's not going right for the AI stocks right now. The hyperscalers, they're overspending what we thought they were going to spend to the tune of killing their cash flow. Is it great long-term investment? I still believe it is. But Wall Street wants nothing to do with maybe a debt downgrade, maybe them issuing more shares of stock or more bonds. So oil is in the driver's seat right now on the whole of the market, in my opinion. Investors have been obsessed with AI, interest rates, and earnings. Me too. With oil over $100 a barrel for the first time since May, it brings into, what do we do? 20% of the world's oil supply, about 20 million barrels a day, passes through the Strait of Hormuz, making it one of the most strategically important waterways on the planet. Now that we're kind of ripped up the memorandum of understanding and we're talking about blowing up their bridges and infrastructure tied to energy, it'd be, if it goes there, no bueno. If the conflict ends within a month, JP Morgan thinks Brent crude will average around $94 a barrel, with each additional month of fighting adding another $7 to $8 on forecasts. Goldman Sachs says if tensions ease, Brent crude could fall back below 80 by the fourth quarter. But if the Strait of Hormuz remains significantly disrupted, oil could exceed $120 a barrel and the average around $100 a barrel in 2027. Winners would be oil producers like ExxonMobil and Chevron, energy service companies, pipeline operators, oil exporting countries. Losers would be airlines, trucking companies, cruise operators, chemical manufacturers, and consumers paying more at the pump. 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I have a Pints and Portfolio coming up in August in San Francisco near Chase Center, 12 to 2. You can sign up for it at robblackshow.com. 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And it is the 15th of August, right around the corner. Sign up today.
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24: I'm Elizabeth McDonald, and this is the Fox Business Report.
25: The major averages tumbling on AI spending worries and surging oil prices. There are new concerns about the amount of money companies are spending on artificial intelligence and technology. The Magnificent Seven big cap tech stocks fell across the board. Shares of Alphabet tumbled 7%. The Google parent delivering a robust earnings report, but said that it was hiking its AI spending plans, spooking investors. Shares of Tesla plunged over 14% after the EV maker posted weaker than expected second quarter earnings, and its free cash flow turned negative during the period. The Dow down 507 points, the Nasdaq lower by 553, S&P 500 lower by 91. Intel's business continues to turn around, demonstrated by its second quarter earnings report that came in well ahead of expectations, and its stock is popping after hours. That's your Fox Business Report. I'm Hillary Barsky, invested in you.
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11: Don't ever lose that childlike ability to see really cool things in the world. Today I read a little bit about Science Corporation. Horrible name for a company. It's a startup developing novel brain-computer interfaces. Okay, that's cool. New brain-computer interfaces, also known as BCI. They want approval from Europe's medical device regulator to begin selling a device that restores vision loss from age-related macular degeneration. advice called PRIMA also received a designation from the U.S. Food and Drug Administration that it is the first step towards an expedited regulatory review, which could see the device used to treat two kinds of rare blindness. They're rare. Millions of people around the world suffer from age-related macular degeneration, which destroys the light-sensitive cells at the back of the eyes, making it difficult to read and recognize faces. To use this new device that Science Corporation has, again, they've won approval for this. Get ready to pee your pants in excitement. Patients suffering the loss of vision undergo an hour-long outpatient procedure that plants a small chip in the back of their eye. Holy, a chip in your eye? Makes me want to vomit.
2: Ugh. Whoa.
11: Then what you do is you wear camera-equipped glasses that transmit a view of the world to the chip. Max Hodak, Science Corporation's founder and CEO, says the product gives functional vision to people who have lost it. I think that's the coolest thing I've read today. I know. You're saying, can I invest? I don't think there's an investment right now. Michael Symbolist, he kind of took on tech this morning. He is an analyst. He is a smart man. He's someone I read and I go, he's not stupid. So you have to pay attention, in my opinion. He was talking about AI. And I think that got people kind of not up in arms, but he's JP Morgan's chairman of the market and investment strategy. He basically took a step back to ask the big question on everyone's mind. Is the massive AI boom the real deal, or are we charging towards the dot-com style crash? Google's numbers last night were awesome. There's not a lot not to like. I reported on them in this morning's podcast. So if you don't know, or if you want to hear what I have to say, check out this morning's podcast. It's in the first segment. It's almost out of the bat. Is that out of the bat? It's out of the open? Out of the start of the first of the podcast this morning? Okay. So Michael Symbolist's latest take on AI boils down to the dilemma. The technology is it genuinely revolutionary? We know it is, but Wall Street may be moving too fast for reality. Oh, boo. Big tech is currently spending staggering amounts of cash on chips and infrastructure, but free cash flows are tightening. Those companies will eventually need to prove real revenue from AI to justify the bill. At the same time, physical limits like overworked power grids that cannot supply enough electricity to new data centers are creating immediate bottlenecks for further growth. While today's tech giants have far stronger balance sheets than the profitless companies of the 1990s, dot-com bubble, extreme market concentration in just a few massive stocks leaves standard index portfolios exposed if AI returns take longer than expected. Ultimately, long-term productivity will rise, but retail investors should watch out for the short-term bumps driven by energy constraints and overhyped expectations. He made people think today. He's a smart guy and people listen. So there's a new Google study, changing topics, based on nearly 15 million anonymized Gemini conversations, found that AI now touches 70% of U.S. professionals. Let me correct that, U.S. professions. But it's only handling about a fifth of the actual tasks. Okay. So you can see where there could be future workloads coming. I thought this little next tidbit was interesting. There's roughly a $8,000 solar charging EV that has a retractable solar roof that doubles in size when parked. Americans will never, ever go for this. You know, it's a tiny car. And a retractable solar roof, people are like, no, I want my SUV. I want a big SUV. But an $8,000, you know, to get around town, I'm with that. If I end up in a retirement community at some point in time, I would love something like that. Park it in the driveway, let the sunshine charge it. Go out every two or three days to see the world. If I'm in a retirement community, I don't know what it looks like. So it might be a situation where you can't take it on the road, highway. In tech news today, Tesla said they're going to develop a new car door safety. Well, they're going to develop a new car door. Following the deaths involving Tesla cars where people got trapped in the vehicles because the doors are electric, firefighters can't, you know, open the door to let somebody out if there's a fire or someone's in water. If they have no power, you're in there. So that's just like a regulatory thing. It doesn't get me up in arms or anything like that. OpenAI is launching health in ChatGPT. Health is ChatGPT. 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
11: 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Oracle, they're a major healthcare tech player after acquiring Cerner, building AI-powered electronic health records and cloud infrastructure for hospitals. Oracle's positioning itself as one of the largest healthcare cloud providers. So the big theme here is healthcare is rapidly becoming one of AI's largest opportunities and a potentially new workload that OpenAI and Anthropic, as well as Google's Gemini, could try to play into. Healthcare generates enormous amounts of data, which AI loves, like electronic medical records, imaging, x-rays, MRIs, CT scans. Healthcare generates lab results, which when I look at my blood work, I try to understand two or three of the 15 numbers. And ultimately, I cross my fingers and say, doctor, what's it say? Am I going to die? But healthcare and AI kind of go together with genomic sequencing, insurance claims, physician notes. AI has the potential to reduce administrative work for physicians, improve diagnostic accuracy, personalized treatment plans, speed drug discovery, and lower healthcare costs. Morgan Stanley ultimately estimates that AI could save the U.S. healthcare system hundreds of billions of dollars annually over time by improving efficiency and reducing administrative burdens. We will see positives out of AI. I know right now we're looking at U.S. AI, Anthropic, and OpenAI, as well as Google Alphabet, versus Chinese and their lower cost of tokens. So if I were to group these names by AI exposure, the highest AI exposure would be Tempus, Oracle, and Doximity. Digital health care beneficiaries would be Teladoc, GoodRx, Veradigm, Health Catalyst. Health Catalyst is HCAT, Veradigm is MDRX. The long-term story is that healthcare is one of the world's largest industries, roughly 18% of the U.S. GDP, and one of the least digitized, just as AI is reshaping finance and software. It has the potential to transform how doctors diagnose patients, how hospitals operate, and how consumers access care. That makes this one of the most compelling AI themes beyond semiconductors and cloud computing. Think about it. Lisa Su was on CNBC today. She said Helios is in full production. The company is seeing 30 times more performance from Helios. The company is making large-scale deployments. Industry is focusing on tokens per dollar. The company has a 30% benefit for its customers in terms of tokens per dollar. Demand is higher than the company expected, and the company feels really good about the supply chain. I have a Pints portfolio coming up Saturday, August 15th, 12 o'clock to 2 p.m. in San Francisco. 12 to 2, August 15th. You can sign up for the event at Rob Black's show. The man you heard speak on the show yesterday, Rahul, he will be there, along with some other CFPs that I want you to meet and find out if you're on track for retirement. Reserve a spot today at robblackshow.com.
4: With SRN News, I'm Jason Walker. Residents in West Virginia dealing with floodwaters that have inundated homes and businesses, washing out bridges. Several people are still missing. The governor there says rescue efforts continue. Tropical Storm Bertha has made a second landfall, this on the Texas-Louisiana state line, ending its very slow crawl across the Gulf Coast. National Hurricane Center says Bertha is beginning to weaken rapidly. Secret Service says a member of Vice President J.D. Vance's security detail is now being investigated over a suspected news leak. A spokesman says the person is facing an internal investigation and possible criminal action over allegations that the person compromised, quote, operational and information security. SRN News.
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6: My debt problem started probably about 2016. 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
26: This is Larry O'Connor, editor of townhall.com. The co-chair of New York City's Democratic Socialists recently sat down for an interview on Fox News. His name is Gustavo Gordillo. Now, Gordillo came to America from Peru because the economic situation there was, in his own words, in a really bad place. Now he's helping to advance the very ideology that has left misery and economic ruin everywhere it has taken hold. This is what the radical left does. They don't build institutions. They infiltrate existing ones. Sometimes through armed revolution, as the Bolsheviks did in Russia, other times they get elected. They get a foot in the door, their nose under the tent, and then they begin dismantling the system from within. Like parasites, they devour the institution that gave them power in the first place. 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It's what Fidel Castro did. It's what Mao did. Marxists don't create prosperity. They seize what others have built, consolidate power, and destroy everything they touch. 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
11: What a Delaware statutory trust can do for your family that your will not be able to do. Let's talk strategy. Most people think estate planning begins and ends with a will. Who gets the house? Who gets the investment accounts? Who serves as the executor? Those are important questions for sure, but they may not be the most valuable ones. Here's a question I wish all families would ask is, when your children inherit your real estate, what exactly are they inheriting? I got this idea for this segment after reading a woman felt pressure to inherit her mother's house. Her mother wants to keep it in the family and she has no want to do that. And I own a couple rental properties or second properties, and I want to move those into a DST. First one will happen in the next 2 years. Second one will happen probably 5 to 7 years after that. So what is a DST? Delaware Statutory Trust. So it's got a big word in it. So I don't want my kids to get the properties. I want them to get the assets that are in the property and stay in real estate. I think managing real estate, like for instance, this weekend, I have to go up and work on my second home because you have to work on it. All homes need maintenance. But a lot of people don't have meaningful conversations with their kids. I don't think my kids want the vacation home or the rental property. I don't. A will tells your family who gets the property. It doesn't help determine how they receive it, how difficult it is to manage, or what happens if it becomes a blessing or a burden. Can you imagine my two kids? One, they're both married. One spouse hates the real estate and wants to live on the East Coast. And one spouse loves the real estate, wants to live in it. What a nightmare. My kids are going to hate each other. So let's imagine a client named Gary. Gary bought a warehouse outside of Texas back in 2003 for $380,000. Over the years, he made improvements. He enjoyed appreciation and completed a couple of successful 1031 exchanges. Today, his property is worth $1.9 million. Sounds like a success story. It is. But success creates a new problem because of those 1031 exchanges, Gary's adjusted tax basis is only about $210,000, but it's worth $1.9 million. If he sold today without a strategy, he'd owe capital gains, taxes and depreciation recapture on nearly $1.7 million of appreciation. That's a painful check to write. So he does what a lot of investors do. He waits. He never has conversations with his kids. He has got a will. His son, Michael, knows he'll inherit the warehouse someday. But here's what Michael doesn't know. He doesn't know the tax consequences. He doesn't know how much deferred gain is sitting inside the property. He doesn't know what it takes to operate a commercial warehouse. And perhaps more importantly, he doesn't want to be a landlord. He's 38. He's got a career. He lives in Austin. He's got a beautiful wife. They've made two beautiful babies. The last thing that he wants to do is drive from his home in Austin to somewhere in Texas to take care of that property. This is where estate planning and financial planning intersect. Nobody has these conversations. If you've got rental properties, you must consider a DST if you have children. I have. Try to follow the great financial people in life. Don't try to wait it out. One of the greatest tax benefits in America, and I want you to fully appreciate this, is when someone dies owning appreciated real estate, current tax law generally provides what is known as a step-up basis. That's one of the most powerful wealth transfer tools available. In Gary's case, if he still owns the warehouse when he dies, his children inherit it at its current fair market value. That means the embodied capital gain that's embedded into it essentially disappears. The IRS resets the property tax basis. Gary's decades of appreciation, the deferred gains from those 1031 exchanges can effectively vanish for income tax purposes. If Michael inherited the property at approximately $1.9 million and sold it shortly thereafter for the same amount, there would be little or no capital gains tax. That's extraordinary. Instead of losing $400,000 plus. It's also something surprisingly few families discuss. What if nobody wants the property? You know, some people like the tax benefits. They just don't like being a landlord. They're tired of tenant phone calls, property taxes, insurance, maintenance, vacancies, unexpected repairs. But he sees that asset as retirement. He wants a nice retirement. He wants to go to the beaches. He doesn't want another broken HVAC system. His son doesn't want the responsibility either. So what's the answer? You go with it. Delaware Statutory Trust. This is where a Delaware Statutory Trust or a DST can become a valuable planning tool. A DST allows an investor to complete a 1031 exchange into a fractional ownership of a professionally managed institutional real estate. Instead of owning one warehouse, you might own an interest in apartment communities or medical office buildings, industrial distribution centers, self-storage facilities, grocery anchored shopping centers. Properties that are professionally managed that typically get 4-6% yields on the asset. Whereas if it's a rental property for you, I've never seen an individual get more than 2%. You get no tenants calling, you get no negotiating leases. Instead, investors generally receive passive income while preserving the tax deferred that was created through the 1031 exchanges. For a lot of investors, that's exactly what they're looking for. If you go back to the kid, Michael, instead of inheriting one warehouse in Texas, he inherits an ownership interest in professionally managed DST. His father enjoyed years of passive income. The deferred taxes remain deferred. Then something remarkable happens. Upon Gary's death, the dad, the DST interest generally receives the same step-up basis treatment available for appreciated real estate. All that deferred capital gain that accumulated over the years may effectively disappear. Michael doesn't inherit management headaches. He doesn't become a landlord. He inherits a diversified investment that can often be wiser and far easier to understand than a single commercial property. That's a different legacy. So I've seen families have massive discussions about funeral arrangements, wills, trusts, healthcare directives. Those conversations matter. But I've seen very few families sit down and ask, what happens to real estate? What happens to deferred taxes? What happens if none of the kids want the property? I have a webinar on my webpage, Rob Black Show, that talks about DSTs that CFP Chad Burton did. There's a lot of information about 721 exchanges. There's UPREITs, there's DSTs. A will is essential. Everyone should have one, but a will doesn't solve financial problems. 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
17: Palo Alto, San Francisco.
4: News this hour from Town Hall. I'm Jason Walker. The president sending a very clear message to lawmakers.
18: The White House says President Trump wants Congress to pick up the pace on the SAVE Act.
19: His patience is running out. He wants to see as much of the SAVE America passed as possible by the August recess. He knows that's what the American people want to see passed.
18: The SAVE Act would require proof of U.S. citizenship to register to vote. Willie Nelson, the White House.
4: Oh, the White House Correspondents Association ready.

0: and her husband has now been sentenced to life in prison. More from correspondent Lisa Dwyer.
1: Vance Belter went to Hortman's home wearing a tactical uniform and mask about 3:30 in the morning on June 14, 2025. He rang the doorbell while shouting he was a police officer doing a welfare check. Belter shot and killed Melissa and Mark and also a family dog. Belter was sentenced to 2 life terms plus 40 years after earlier pleading guilty to avoid the death penalty. Survivors of the attack spoke of enduring trauma, but say Belter failed to eliminate Melissa Hortman's spirit and legacy. I'm Lisa Dwyer.
0: Government has withdrawn subpoenas that would have compelled 3 New York Times reporters to testify about their sources for articles concerning the president's Qatari-gifted Air Force One jet. More on these stories.
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0: Once again, it's time for Yesteryear, a look back at your favorite dramas, westerns, comedies, and musical variety shows from the golden age of radio. Here's your host for Yesteryear, Craig Roberts.
1: Time once again to settle into your favorite easy chair for another hour of vintage radio. Later on, it's Bold Venture, starring Humphrey Bogart and Lauren Bacall. But first, with a page right out of the Red Scare, it's I Was a Communist for the FBI. The program, syndicated in 1952, grew out of the Red Scare of the late 1940s and early 50s, starring Dana Andrews as an undercover agent, Matt Savetic, who infiltrated the top levels of the Communist Party and reported back to the FBI. Savetic, a real-life double agent, had written historian books and national magazine articles in the mid-1940s, and Dana Andrews gave a convincing performance in the radio version. The stories were packed with tension, producing plots within plots, as Savetic's relationships within the party changed. The program was good radio entertainment, drumming up its anti-Red propaganda right down to Savetic's inevitable parting shot, "I was a communist for the FBI. I walk alone." Let's take that walk with Matt Savetic as we return now to those fabulous days of yesteryear with "I Was a Communist for the FBI" and "Treason Comes in Cans" from 1952, another classic radio program from the archives of yesteryear.

0: I was a communist for the FBI.
1: Starring Dana Andrews in an exciting tale of danger and espionage. I was a communist for the FBI. From the actual records and authentic experiences of Matt Cervetic, come many of the incidents in this unusual story. Here is our star, Dana Andrews, as Matt Cervetic, who for 9 fantastic years lived as a communist for the FBI.
0: For 9 years, I managed to live on a communist diet, a diet of indigestible ideals and poisonous philosophies. But even I was shocked to learn that red poison came in cans. This story may save you from a violent case of political ptomaine.
1: In a moment, listen to Dana Andrews as Matt Cervetic, Undercover Man.

0: Here is Dana Andrews as Matt Savetic, Undercover Man. This story from the confidential file is marked Treason Comes in Cans.
1: I should have been used to darkness by now. My life had become a series of grotesque shadow dances for the FBI, with the commies playing the music. But you never get used to darkness when the shadows are alive with treachery, when the mist is like the breath of disaster. The fog hung like a soggy veil over this tiny waterfront town. The buildings, the bleary streetlights, everything seemed without shape or form, swimming in a limbo of mist and darkness. And what was I doing here, walking the wet pavements of this waterfront street? I was looking for one particular building, the home of the Oceanic Import Company, a food importing concern that no one ever heard of. That is, no one but me and the commies who had sent me here. And then, almost too suddenly, the fog swirled with movement. A light appeared over a doorway just ahead, and the darkness spoke to me.
2: Spedic.
1: Who's that?
2: Wagner.
1: Oh, I've been looking for you, comrade.
2: Never mind that. This way, in here.
1: I stepped out of the darkness into the lighted doorway. A door closed behind me. When it stopped blinking, I found myself facing the distinguished director of the Oceanic Import Company, Comrade Eric Wagner. He welcomed me with typical commie friendliness.
2: You're late, Svetik.
1: I know. That fog
2: is... Of course, the fog. Nevertheless, you're late, aren't you?
1: Well, I suppose I
2: am. Aren't you?
1: All right, I'm late. You want a note from my mother?
2: I suppose your record for competence makes up for your lack of discipline.
1: Yeah.
2: Come along. Here, sit down.
1: Thanks.
2: You've been briefed on this project, I imagine?
1: No. I was told to report to the Oceanic Import Company. I was to find you there. It looks like you found me.
2: Yes. This is the Oceanic Import Company.
1: This? Well, it's practically a barren room.
2: All we need. Now, about your reason for being sent here. You know nothing about it?
1: Oh, nothing.
2: Tomorrow morning at 8 o'clock, a foreign freighter will dock at Pier 2.
1: A freighter? I didn't think this port had any overseas traffic.
2: Very little. It's primarily a fishing town. But as I say, tomorrow at 8 a.m.
1: Pier 2, okay.
2: In that freighter's cargo is a small crate of canned tuna. It's listed for delivery to the Oceanic Import Company.
1: Canned tuna?
2: That's right.
1: What in the world does the party want with
2: everything in time, Static. Everything in time.
1: All right. Go on.
2: You will meet that freighter in the morning, comrade. As a representative of Oceanic Imports, you will check with the cargo inspectors to see that our crate is properly dispersed.
1: That's all?
2: That crate of canned goods must not go astray.
1: Why not?
2: Because, Static, in those cans are microfilm of top secret documents from the Communist International.
1: Oh, I see. Oh. What sort of documents?
2: The new revised plan for red action within the United States. The new timetable for the proletariat advance.
1: I see. Canned goods seem to be going up in value.
2: Yes. But if you should permit these canned goods to reach the open market, the price will be threatening.
3: Oceanic Import Company. That it?
1: Yeah, that's it. Has the crate been checked through yet?
3: Not gonna be checked through at all.
1: Huh?
3: Crate's gone.
1: Gone?
3: Yeah.
1: What are you talking
3: here
1: about?
3: Here's the manifest straight from the ship. It says the canned tuna was damaged in shipment. Started to spoil, went bad.
1: Hey, just a minute. Let me see that.
3: There it is, black and white. Your crate of canned stuff went bad. Last night, the crew dumped the crate overboard.
1: It was there in black and white on the cargo report, all right. A crate of canned tuna had been tossed to the bottom of the murky harbor. Now the official red timetable had been put to sleep in the deep, out of reach of the eager commies. But I was still very much within reach of Comrade Wagner.
2: This report from the cargo inspector, Svetik. You're sure it's complete?
1: I'm afraid so, comrade.
2: Get your coat.
1: What?
2: Your coat. Put on your coat.
1: Where are we going?
2: I'm taking you for a boat ride.
1: Now look, Wagner, it's not my fault that the crate
2: you
1: was
2: needn't
1: thrown.
2: Try explaining anything, Svetik. Just get your coat and come along.
1: Now, just one minute.
2: Are you afraid of the water, Svetik?
1: All right, let's go.

0: Just like the American bourgeoisie, eh, Cedric? Our own little yacht and everything.
1: Yeah, everything.
0: Why so glum, comrade? Don't you enjoy the sea air?
1: I'm a little fed up with this mystery routine you've been giving me. My stake in this project is as great as yours, Wagner, and I don't know...
0: Relax.
1: I think I'm entitled...
0: Relax. I'm about to show you exactly where our crate was thrown.
1: Our crate? Is at the bottom of the
0: There's
1: harbor?
0: There's Point Frugas over there, the entrance to the harbor. Just beyond it, our diligent comrades tossed the crate off the freighter into the water.
1: Comrades? You mean we had party workers on the ship who...
0: Cedric, you really didn't think the party would let so valuable an item out of its hands for even a moment.
1: Well, I...
0: The crate was tossed overboard at a specified point by specially instructed comrades and the crew of the freighter. In this way, we avoided the risk of a possible cargo inspection on the dock. Understand now?
1: Yeah, I guess so. Seems like the hard way to do things, though.
0: Difficult, perhaps, but safe. Now, note this location carefully, Cedric. It will be up to you to get the crate with the microfilm out of the water.
1: Oh, I see. I see.
0: You'll hire a diving crew, dredge the bottom. Oceanic Imports will secure the permit.
2: Hey, now, hey, senores! Hey, you with the motor!
1: Who's that doing that hollering?
2: Go away with the motor, senores! Por favor, senores, go away! You scare me, please!
0: One of those fool fishermen.
1: Better change your course, Wagner. You're heading toward his net.
2: Go the other way, senores! Go away with the motor, please!
1: Hey, take it easy. What are you doing?
0: Let him change his course. He's out to snare some measly fish. We're out to haul in the world.
1: Well, thank you, operator. Here you are.

0: Bigger, this is Red.
1: Oh, hi, Matt. Where are you?
0: Still sloshing around the waterfront. Listen, Bigger. My little chums have tucked away a crate of hot microfilm. The FBI can use it.
1: Yeah? Where is it?
0: At the bottom of the harbor.
1: At the bottom? Oh, fine. Can we reach it?
0: I'll give you the location. I've been ordered to dredge it out for the commies. But I'll stall it off till
1: we'll
0: you...
1: put the Coast Guard right on it. Take it. Hey, wait a minute.
0: What's the matter?
1: What about you? Won't your wreck playmates get wise?
0: Well, if you get the job done tonight, they'll...
1: Look, Matt, we don't want to be fishing you out of the drink, too, you know.
0: Get it done tonight. I'll keep Wagner away from the shore. Now, look, here's the location. Got a pencil?
1: Right. Let's have it.
0: The fog that night was thicker than ever. A sodden blanket that smothered all activity in the harbor. I kept Wagner away from the shore, all right. But the fog kept the Coast Guard away, too. When Wagner met me the next morning, the commie timetables were still asleep in the deep. Wagner, however, was very much awake.
2: The diver to get the crate set it. All arranged?
0: Well, you know the crews around here are pretty expensive. I've been shopping around for a decent price.
2: Price? Aesthetic, do you realize what the price will be if we lose those microfilms? No time for false economy now, idiot. Just get that job done.
1: This couldn't be done last night, Matt. If you can figure a way to sweep the fog out of the harbor, we'll get that crate lifted. But...
0: Bigger, I can't stall Wagner any longer. You've got to get that job done tonight. Fog or no fog.
1: Well, we'll try, Matt. We'll do it somehow.
2: Just why are you in the office now?
0: I just got in. Why?
2: This is the second day you've postponed the diving job.
0: I know. That fog's been awful soupy.
2: At night, yes. But the days have been clear enough. If you can't handle a simple task like this, comrade...
0: I can handle it, Wagner. Don't worry about that.
2: I'm not worrying, Static. But I suggest you start worrying a little more. If the crate isn't out of the water and in our hands tomorrow...

0: Oh, this is Red, Baker.
1: Oh, I've been waiting for you to call.
0: What's the matter?
1: Matt, are you sure you gave me the right location for that crate?
0: Sure. We checked it twice, didn't we?
1: Well, the Coast Guard had divers walking all over the harbor bottom. They combed every inch of it. No crate, no microfilm, nothing.
0: Nothing? Baker, it's got to be there. I know it's there. Maybe the tide or the currents or something.
1: The Coast Guard knows enough to allow for that. The crate just isn't there, Matt. Somebody has picked it off the floor of the harbor, and it's not the FBI.
0: Oh, great. Great. Well, keep your boys around, Beaker. They may be picking me out of the harbor next.
2: 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The sounds of the golden age of radio continue with Yesteryear.

0: Andrew, starring as Matt Sivetic in I Was a Communist for the FBI, and the second act of our story.
1: The United States Coast Guard had spent the night scouring the bottom of that murky harbor, searching in vain for the creative communist microfilm. Now it was my turn. By early afternoon, I was on the bars with the diving crew and comrade Eric Wagner, who had come along, evidently, to expose his nerve endings. We inched toward the area beyond Point Frugus, with Wagner becoming increasingly jumpy every bit of the way. I was wondering how he was going to react when he learned the bitter truth when...
2: Hey!
1: When one of the crew hopped from the deck of the tug to the barge.
2: Hey, which one of you is Mr. Svenick?
3: I am. What's up?
2: Well, I was up there checking these instructions for the pilot of the tug, and I...
4: They're all right, aren't they? Your crew can understand them, can't they? I mean, nothing is wrong.
2: No, everything's fine. You're sure you want the divers to go ahead with this job?
1: Well, yeah. That's what we hired them for.
2: Hmm? Okay, you're the boss.
4: Now, just a moment. What's on your mind?
2: Well, this crate we're looking for, it's a crate of canned tuna fish, ain't it?
4: Yes, of course it is. Is there any doubt about that?
2: No, just that one of them Portuguese fishermen pulled in a whole crate of canned tuna the other day.
1: What?
4: What this? Where? Where was he fishing?
2: He'd spread his nets right out there where we're going. Leastwise, that's what I understand.
1: And you say he pulled in a case of canned tuna?
2: Yeah. I saw him tie up at the dock. He was one happy fisherman, that guy. No, I ain't sure it was your crate he hauled in, but...
4: Turn back. Tell the pilot to turn back.
1: Don't be foolish, Wagner. We've gone this far. We might as well...
4: Turn back, I said. We can't let that fisherman... You. Who's the fisherman? What's his name?
2: How do I know his name? I just see him once in a while on the docks.
4: Who is he, man? For the love of heaven, who is he?
2: Quit yanking on my shirt.
1: Mike, we'd like to find that fisherman. What did he look like?
2: Well, like a fisherman. They all look alike to me.
1: Well, isn't there anything that... Well, you saw his boat. Did it have a name or anything?
2: Yeah, I come to think of it in Spanish name, or maybe Portuguese. A pal, you know, like a song. Paloma, that's it, La Paloma.
4: Turn back. We have to find him. Turn back, I said.
2: Listen, will you quit clawing at me?
4: Tell our pilot to turn back immediately.
2: It'll be a pleasure. More ruckus about some crummy cans of spoiled fish.
1: For the sake of that unsuspecting fisherman, I had to find him before Wagner did. If he'd opened those cans and found the secret commie microphone, the Reds were licked. But if Wagner got to the fisherman first, he was in for trouble, bad trouble. Searching the harbor area, we found that most of the fishing boats were out at work on the water and wouldn't return until about sundown. As for the inevitable fog, it didn't help a bit. The only thing I could find with no trouble was Wagner. He stuck to my side like a barnacle with a complex.
4: Svetic, I hold you fully responsible for this mess.
1: Me? Why me?
4: If you hadn't postponed the diving for two days...
1: Oh, cut it out.
4: I intend to file a complete report of your laxity with the Control Commission as soon
1: now look,
4: as...
1: Look, Wagner, we're wasting time this way. We ought to split up. Go in different directions.
4: Might be wise.
1: Look, you search the south end of the harbor, and I'll cover this bay area. We'll cut the time in half.
4: Good idea. And Svetic, don't stop looking till you find that boat, the La Paloma.
1: Don't worry, comrade. I'm as anxious to find that fisherman as you are. The murky waterfront was well covered that afternoon. I roamed the bustling piers and creaking docks. I studied the flocks of fishing boats huddled at anchor in the crescent of the shoreline. But La Paloma seemed to have flown from her nest. I walked along the edge of the seawall, trying to read the names on the boats that swayed at anchor below me. One boat swayed more than the others, as if to keep time with the loud singing that flowed from her deck. That boat bore the name La Paloma.
5: Hey, Ernesto!
6: You call me, senor?
5: Yeah, that's your boat?
6: Si, she's mine. My bonita.
5: You mind if I come aboard?
6: Come down, amigo. You can jump from the wall, all right?
5: Well, I can try.
6: Okay, amigo, take a chance. Leap.
5: I go.
6: Ah, buenos dias, senor. You know how to mend the nets?
5: No, I'm sorry. I came to talk business.
6: Fishing's my business, senor. So we talk about mending nets, eh?
5: Well, I'm with the Oceanic Import Company.
6: Huh?
5: Yeah, we import foods. Canned goods, tuna fish, that sort of thing.
6: Tuna fish? I import too. I catch a whole crate of canned tuna in my nets. Big importer, that's me. I give you competition, eh?
5: Oh, that tuna you found. That's why I want to talk to you.
6: You want some? I sell you some pretty cheap.
5: No, I don't think you'll want any either. The fish in those cans is bad. It's spoiled.
6: Bad fish in cans?
5: Yeah, I hope you haven't eaten any. Spoiled tuna can poison you, you know.
6: Si, I know. You sure my tuna is bad, senor?
5: Look, I spent all day looking for you so I could warn you. I didn't do it because I needed the walk.
6: Si. Maybe I'd better tell my wife, eh?
5: Well, look, I'll do it for you if you like. After all, my company's responsible.
6: Si, you do it. You tell my wife, I'm in the nets.
5: Okay, where do you live?
6: Right down the Bayshore. Dos Tos Uno, 221 Bayshore. Over that way.
5: Okay. Oh, my name's Savetic. What's yours?
6: Camarina. Pietro Camarina. My wife, she's Marie. You see her. Make her give you up the canned fish.
5: I hope she won't mind my butting in.
6: Go, go on. You tell her. But amigo, hey. You be quiet about it. Do not wake the baby.
5: Well, I was in the lead now. I'd found the fisherman, and I knew now where the crate was located. I was all set for the home stretch. I looked up to judge the distance for my little leap back to the seawall, and suddenly I knew my lead was gone. There on the seawall, looking down at Tamarina and me, was Comrade Wagner.
7: Come up here, Static.
5: Sure. Give me a hand.
7: You found the boat and the man, I see, Static.
5: Uh-huh.
7: Does he have the crate?
5: No. Uh-uh.
7: He hasn't? Then where... Who has it?
5: Well, I'm not sure. Come on, let's walk.
8: Hey, signore!
5: Well, what is it, Tamarina?
8: You head for the wrong way, amigo! I told you my house is that way!
7: Losing your sense of direction, Svetik? Come on.
5: Mrs. Tamarina?
9: What do you want?
5: I'm Matt Svetik. This is Mr. Wagner from the Oceanic Import Company.
9: No, not a nothing today.
4: It's imperative that we talk to you, madam.
9: Shh. My baby is sleeping.
4: We must talk to you now, right now.
9: Por favor, senor, not so loud, eh?
5: We just talked to your husband. It's about that crate of canned food he hauled in the other day.
9: So? It is his, no?
4: It belongs to our company, madam. We've come to claim it.
9: Oh, nobody claim it. Pietro hauled it from the water in his snare. What's not yours?
5: Well, let me explain, Mrs. Tamarina. That canned fish is bad. It's rotten, spoiled.
9: Bad? Why so bad?
4: Bad. No good. Can't you understand that?
9: Senor, if you wake my baby, I'll call a cop.
4: You'll do nothing of the sort. You...
9: You... There, you see, you wake my baby. Adios, senoras. Go away, adios.
5: Mrs. Tamarina, please. This is important.
9: Adios. Go away, go.
4: Madam, you're a fool. If you eat that canned stuff, you may kill your whole family.
9: Kill, huh?
5: That tuna fish is no good. It's poison. Huh? That's why we threw it to the bottom of the harbor. Food like that is dangerous.
9: Oh.
5: What's wrong?
9: Oh, my sister. I gave some of them to my sister.
4: Will we never see the end of this chase?
5: Where does your sister live?
9: Oh, come in. I must fix the baby. My sister, she lives down the street, right close to the bait shop. Por favor, senor, the baby.
4: Static, stay here. I'll get the sister.
5: No, you stay with Mrs. Tamarino. I can make it faster.
4: You get along better with this woman.
5: Just stay put. I'll be back.
4: Static, just a minute.
5: There was no time to argue now. I had to get away from Wagner in a hurry. I ran toward Mrs. Tamarina's sister's house, passed it, and kept right on running till I reached the bait shop. There was a payphone on the rear wall. I started dialing the local FBI office, but I realized that by the time they'd cover the distance, Wagner and the microfilms would be gone. Hello? Police headquarters?
10: Oh, senor, a policeman to my house. Hurry. I live at 221 Bay Shore, senor. A man is trying to steal from my house. Hurry, please. Eh? A name? Or me? My name is Tamarina. You got that? Pietro Tamorina.
1: I knew the local police would find Wagner there, all right. But to make sure the evidence was found, too, I called the FBI and told them to follow through on Wagner's arrest. Once those microfilms were linked to Wagner, one more red would be erased from the commie spectrum. In a matter of minutes, the police car zoomed by the bait shop and stopped at the Tamarina home. I walked away from the phone and turned inland, away from the shoreline. The fog was beginning to roll in from over the water. A soggy veil to hide the face of the waterfront. But this time, the fog was like a welcome friend. It gave me cover, obscurity, the security of darkness. But when you must wallow in treachery to defeat treachery, you learn to greet the gloom more readily. You walk more securely in darkness, as long as you walk alone.

0: This is Dana Andrews, ladies and gentlemen. It was Ralph Waldo Emerson who said, "We want a state of things which allows every man the largest liberty compatible with the liberty of every other man." We have that state of things in America today. 150 million definitions of the word liberty, one for every citizen of the United States, and room for every one of them to flourish. That in itself is the essence of liberty. In the story you just heard, names, dates, and places are fictitious to protect innocent persons. Many of these stories are based on incidents in the life of Matt Svedek, who worked undercover for the FBI. Next week, another fantastic adventure. Join us then, won't you?
1: From 1952, it's been communist plot seeker and double agent Matt Svedek with "I Was a Communist for the FBI and Treason Comes in Cans." In a moment, we'll enjoy some bold venture with Humphrey Bogart and Lauren Bacall as yesteryear continues.
2: 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Swing Street Radio, where the big bands swing. The sounds of the golden age of radio continue with yesteryear. Here's Craig Roberts.
1: Bold Venture had two things going for it from the very beginning: Humphrey Bogart and Lauren Bacall. Set in Havana, Cuba, the program was produced by Bogart Santana Productions and syndicated between 1950 and 1951. By the spring of 51, it was playing in more than 400 markets, bringing in some $4,000 a week for the Bogarts. Bogey played Slate Shannon, owner of a Cuban hotel. Bacall played Sailor Duval, whose father had died, leaving her under Slate's supervision. The title came from Shannon's boat, Bold Venture, which was often employed in their tales of adventure and modern piracy. The rundown hotel setting was perfect for the wildest assortment of drifters and causes, becoming a crossroads of sort for treasure hunters and revolutionaries. Theme music was provided by David Rose. Return with us now to those exciting days of yesteryear, and from 1950-51, here's Humphrey Bogart and Lauren Bacall starring in Bold Venture with Blue Moon, another classic program from the radio vault of yesteryear.
3: Bold Venture. Adventure, intrigue, mystery, romance, starring Humphrey Bogart and Lauren Bacall. Together in the sultry setting of tropical Havana and the mysterious islands of the Caribbean, Bold Venture.

0: Once again, the magic names of Humphrey Bogart and Lauren Bacall bring you Bold Venture and a tale of mystery and intrigue.
1: Your name's Slate Shannon.
2: That's right. And this is Miss Duval.
1: I'm very happy.
3: Then I'm happy, too. Hello.
1: My name is Cameron. I have a plantation outside of San Tomas, Sugar.
3: Sugar? For the time being, just call me Sailor.
2: What can we do for you, Mr. Cameron?
1: I've never come to a man and begged before in my life.
2: Well, then you've come to the wrong man. You don't have to beg anything from me.
1: It's about a girl. A young girl. Wild, impetuous, and spoiled.
3: No thanks. Mr. Shannon already has one.
2: Sailor, why don't you go and put a new point in our desk pen?
3: Where am I going to get a new point? Post office is closed.
1: Please. It's about my daughter. It's about Kathy. Kathy and the Blue Moon.
2: Oh, yes. There's a gambling ship in the bay called the Blue Moon. Look, if you're a man in trouble, I'll listen to you. If all you want to do is hire someone to spank your daughter for gambling, get yourself somebody else.
1: Because nobody else can do what I want you to do.
3: You haven't told Slate yet what it is. Maybe he won't.
2: You mind if I make my own decision, Sailor? Go ahead, Mr. Cameron.
1: Kathy's involved with a man named Norton.
2: Oh, yes, I've heard of him. He owns the Blue Moon. How did your daughter get mixed up with a guy like that?
1: I don't know. All I know is that since she's met him, she's changed. She's a stranger to me. She's on that boat all the time.
3: I have an easy solution. Why don't you just tell Mr. Norton to buy your daughter from the boat?
1: I've tried that. He laughed in my face. He told me...
2: Hold it a minute. Sailor, there's a guy over there at the cigar counter. Take care of him. Now, go ahead, Sailor. I'll remember every word Mr. Cameron says and tell you later. All right, Cameron?
1: Well, Norton knows something about Kathy I don't. I know my daughter. It's more than just a lust for gambling. Please, will you help me, Shannon? Go there, talk to Kathy. Convince her that she need never go back to that ship again. Please, please, I'll give you anything.
2: Put your wallet back. Your daughter's in trouble with Norton. I'll try to straighten her out.
1: You don't understand, Shannon. I'm a rich man.
2: When I bring Kathy back, you'll give me a box of lump sugar?

0: not too loud, Paul. You disturb our boss.
1: Tell Greg I want to see him.
0: Our boss sleeps. His brain goes all the time. He needs rest.
1: Wake him up, Mickey. I've got something for him.
0: I don't wake our boss till he asks me.
2: Wake me up, Mickey. Who wants me?
0: It's your croupier, Paul. The wheel junkie says he's got something. He can keep it to himself till you get your share of sleep, boss.
2: Let him in.
0: Our boss says for me to let you in. I'll let.
2: You have something for me, Paul? Well, give it to me, but make it tender because I just woke up.
1: I was in Shannon's place a little while ago.
2: And you had fun. Rub my neck, Mickey. There's a crick in it.
0: Yeah, thanks, boss.
2: Oh, that's good. That's very good.
1: There was someone else there. Kathy Cameron's father.
2: Now the other side, Mickey.
1: He's sick with worry about his daughter. Wants Shannon to take her away from you.
2: You three must have made a jolly group.
1: They were so wrapped up in it, Shannon, his girl, Cameron. They thought all I wanted was to buy a pack of cigarettes.
2: You're a good boy, Paul. The thing of many talents.
1: Shannon's coming out here to the boat. I thought you'd need to know.
2: Paul's a good boy, isn't he, Mickey?
0: I'm better for you, boss. He can't do the things for you I can do. He can't...
2: Of course he can't, Mickey. Nobody can. That's why I keep you around, isn't it?
0: See? See? That's why he keeps me around. That's why...
2: Sure, Mickey. So they want to take Kathy away from me. And Kathy will never leave me.
0: Because I fixed it that way, didn't I, boss?
2: Mm-hmm. Because you threw yourself in front of her car because she thought she'd killed you. That's why you've got to keep out of her sight, because for as long as she thinks you don't exist, she belongs to me. Till I use her up. Her and her daddy's money. And so clean. She loses it to me at the roulette table. Clean and legitimate.
0: Boss, this Shannon could...
2: No one's going to spoil it, Mickey. Not a well-paying corpse like you, I give you my word.
1: Look through the porthole, Greg. That's Shannon's boat coming alongside.
2: Go hold his hand, Paul. Then bring him to me. I want to tell him how he can't part two sweethearts like Kathy and me.
3: You do me and my gambling ship great honor, Miss Duval, Mr. Shannon.
4: Your boy brought us to you. We asked for Kathy Cameron.
3: He didn't want to deny me the pleasure of meeting you two. He has standing orders to deliver to me first the illustrious, the renowned.
5: You see, Slate, I keep telling you that's what we are. You never believe me. Go on, Mr. Norton. You were saying...
3: That I would have shuddered if you came aboard and deprived me of yourselves.
5: Gee, you're smooth, Mr. Norton, the way you talk. The waxed mustache. That's the only word for you. Smooth.
4: So you saved yourself a shudder, Norton. Now, is it all right if we go find Kathy?
3: She may not care for you disturbing her at the gambling table. Now, what did you want with Miss Cameron?
4: We're going to take her back to Havana with us, Norton, because her father's lonesome for her. He's a funny guy. He thinks his daughter ought to spend more time at home. Any objections? I only asked you because you stuck your nose in.
3: No objections. I only fear for you.
4: You think you can stop me?
3: I know I can. However, Miss Cameron is in the casino on A deck. And please sign the guest book. I'll want something to remember you by.
6: Number 12 on the black. Black pays, 12 pays.
4: Miss Cameron?
7: What?
4: Mind if we talk to you?
6: Place your bets, ladies and gentlemen. Place your bets.
4: You mind if we talk to you?
7: Go away.
4: No, I can't do that, Miss Cameron.
7: Why don't you two try the poop deck? It's a good place to jump from.
5: Jump from? Oh, your preposition is dangling, Kathy. Your father must have picked the wrong finishing school for you.
7: My father? Oh, you made me miss my bet.
4: Sailor.
5: I know. You want me to kibitz that hot game of old maid over there.
4: Come on, Kathy. Let's get some air, you and I.
7: You're hurting my arm.
4: It's an advice I use to make myself clear. Come on.
7: I made a suggestion to you before concerning the poop deck. Or if that doesn't suit you, why don't you try it from this rail?
4: Oh, you're just a kid, Kathy. You've got to grow up a little more before that kind of talk becomes you.
7: Oh, you think I'm a kid?
4: 19, 20? Kids that old and women over 40 use lipstick the way you do.
7: Another suggestion. A girl 19 is better for you. Want to know why? I'll put my arms around you and show you.
4: Hey, take it easy.
7: And hold you. Okay, Norton.
2: Yes! Huh. Did you notice, Miss Cameron? I only had to do it once, right in back of the neck.
7: Well, get him out of here.
2: I think I'll give him back to Miss Duval. Don't you think I'm considerate?

0: I go.
1: You see, Slate, if you didn't make such a hobby of helping people, this never would have happened to you.
2: Yeah, that's just what a fellow needs at a time like this, sailor, a kind word.
0: Now you are hurt, Mr. Slate, because you love a good deed too much?
2: Yeah. I live for the moment when I can bring a wandering girl back to her daddy.
1: Let Norton have her. I don't think I could go through this again.
2: You go through with it.
1: Your neck is my neck. I read that once in a poem.
2: I'm going back to the Blue Moon, sailor. Mend me real nice because I've got some things to do there. I want to look good.
1: Uh-uh. If you go back, they'll kill you. Those were Norton's parting words to me. He said, tell him not to come back. Next time, I'll give him to you in pieces. You're a complicated man, Slate. I could never put you back together again.
2: Give me another whiff of your smelling salts, sailor. That ringing noise is back in my skull.
1: You're a ham bone. That's the telephone. Shannon's place, Sailor Duval.
3: Mr. Shannon, please.
1: Oh, uh-huh. It's for you, Slate, the man who grows sugar. He's in a tizzy. Anyway, he makes sounds like a tizzy.
2: I'll let you know. Slate Shannon speaking.
3: Forget it, Mr. Shannon. Forget ever I've called on you. I don't need you any longer.
2: Where are you, Mr. Cameron?
3: I'm at home. But you're not to come here. You're not to...
2: Get me a clean shirt, sailor. I've got to see a man who doesn't need me.

0: Shannon. I told you.
1: What's this all about, Cameron?
0: Did anyone follow you here?
1: I didn't bother to look. Let's go inside.
0: If they follow
1: you. Inside. Norton's got you scared too, huh?
0: You don't know what you're doing coming here.
1: Who did he threaten? You or your daughter?
0: Get out of here.
1: You made a big noise when I first met you, Cameron. Now all I hear is chicken. Your daughter needs help. What happened to all your worry about her?
0: I'll kill you. I'll kill you.
1: Hey, you're kidding.
0: No! Let go of me.
1: You're going to calm down. There. That's better. Now, don't let us throw you. It's just a matter of age and condition.
0: They'll kill her.
1: No, they won't kill her. That's not what you're afraid of.
0: Yes, yes.
1: They're taking all your money through her. Killing you would be a safer investment. That way, they'd get the money a lot faster.
0: I don't want to die.
1: Well, neither do I. You started something with me. Now it's got to be finished.

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Swing Street Radio, where the big bands swing. 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

0: Back to Bold Venture. Our stars Humphrey Bogart and Lauren Bacall and the second act of our story.
1: I give you two words, Slate. You're crazy.
2: Yeah, I get psychotic when I'm beat over the head. Now, look, it's 3 o'clock in the morning. Go get some sleep.
1: I've gotten better prizes than you in the bottom of a crackerjack box.
2: Why don't you do what I tell you?
1: Look, if you tried to handle the Bold Venture now, you'd drive her into the rocks. In your condition,
2: you've got a condition.
1: The man said he'd kill you if you came out to the Blue Moon again. He said that... Aren't you going to help me aboard our boat? All right. Sometimes I wonder why I even bother. I had a spaniel once who had better manners than you. Talk to me, Slate.
2: Out of the way. Come on. Now, you're going to give me trouble.
1: Who are you talking to?
2: Out of the way. Sailor!
1: What do you want?
2: Come here. Look at the motor. Wires all over the place. Someone's
1: come aboard.
2: Who's there? I can't see your face. Who is it?
3: But you can see my gun, can't you?
2: Who are you?
3: How about you, Mr. Vall? Can you see it?
1: Move it a little to the left. Thanks. My, it's pretty in the moonlight.
3: If you get that boat fixed, take it north. If you take it south, you might get too close to the Blue Moon. Then everything will blow up in your face.
2: I've been pushed around long enough. I've got about...
3: And next time, I'll put the bullet into your head, Shannon, instead of into the woodwork of your boat. Want to try? No? See? You can be sensible. Good night, mechanics.
4: You do yourself nicely on my money, Paul. Your apartment, charming. The decor, excellent taste. And now that I've performed the amenities, you have something for me?
3: It'll take Shannon a long time to fix his boat.
4: And you convinced him not to annoy us anymore?
3: It's hard to tell with a man like Shannon.
4: Yes, you're ever so right. Then it's up to you, my dear Kathy. If Shannon should discover you're a murderess, a hit-and-run killer, they'd take you away from me. And that would make you desolate, wouldn't it?
5: You wanted me to do something? Just tell me. Don't claw at me like a fat cat.
4: Emotions have their way with you, don't they, my dear? All right. Call Shannon's place. Ask for Miss Duval. Tell her to come here because you need her so desperately. In 10 minutes, you do need her, Kathy. So you won't waste your precious life away in prison.
6: Shannon's place, Sailor Duval speaking.
5: This is Kathy, Miss Duval. Kathy Cameron. Is Mr. Shannon there?
6: No, he's sitting up with a sick boat. He's apt not...
5: Good. Listen, you must come here alone. 16 Paseo Gomez, apartment 12. In 10 minutes, if it matters to you whether I live.
6: Well, that's the other side of town. How do I get there this time of night? There are no cabs. What do I do? Wave a wand over a pumpkin?
5: Oh, you must. Please, find a way.
6: Well, maybe King Moses will lend me his jalopy. What's wrong, Kathy? Why do you
5: In
6: want...
5: In 10 minutes, Mr. Val. The way you wanted it, Greg?
4: Your choice of words was exquisite, my dear. And it is a matter of whether you live.

0: La, da, da.
1: Hey, watch out, you crazy fool. Look, I didn't see you. You're hurt, aren't you? I'll go get help.
2: Hey there.
1: Am I glad to see somebody? This man ran...
2: I saw what happened.
1: Get a doctor, will you?
2: Your car was weaving from side to side. You ran this man down.
1: What are you talking about? He just ran out in front of the car.
2: And you tried to run away. If I hadn't stopped you, you'd have just left the man lying there.
1: You know something?
2: You don't have anything to worry about as long as you listen to me.
1: You know something? Now your voice fits your face. First it was your face. You spin the wheel on the blue moon. And your voice happened a little while ago, aboard our boat. Wait a minute.
2: It doesn't matter who I am. You hit that man.
3: Ouch! Hey, you out of your mind, lady?
1: Did I pinch you too hard? You're supposed to be dead.
3: Hey, we got a clever one on our hands, Paul.
2: Yeah. She's done being clever. Throw her in the car, Mickey. The boss will tell you where to throw her after that.

0: Welcome, Mr. Slit. I got coffee percolating for you in the kitchen.
1: Thanks, King. You didn't have to wait up for me.
0: What I have and have not to do, Mr. Slit, is my own affair. I go bring you coffee.
1: Oh, no coffee. Stay here, King. Sing to me. Right now, I need sleep.
0: I do not think sleep will come to you, Mr. Slit.
2: You just sit there and watch it.
0: It will not come because Miss Salo is not here.
2: If she wants to roam Havana
1: this time and I'd let her, I got other things on my mind.
0: 2 hours ago, there came a phone call. Miss Salo, scribble address on pod, borrow my auto. Here is the address. I think you better go look for her, Mr. Slit.
1: If you're afraid she'll abscond with that heap. Take $20 out of the register, King. That'll take care of it.
0: Because the call came from Miss Kathy Cameron.
1: Huh?
0: I told you sleep would not come, Mr. Slate.

0: You banging on the right door, mister?
1: Yeah. Banging on the right head. Now we'll drag you inside. Come on, up on your feet. Get with it, Buster. Start talking.
0: What's the matter with you?
1: Up. This is where we were 10 seconds ago. Start talking.
0: Not going to get you anyplace, Shannon.
1: You know my name. That's for taking the liberty. What did you do with Sailor?
0: Blue Moon. She's there.
1: How come she's there? You're going to answer me, Buster, because you happen to be fresh off the Blue Moon. You're the guy who spins the roulette wheel.
0: Tried to frame her. Didn't work.
1: How?
0: Make like hit and run. Blackmail. Little guy, Mickey, used to make a living at it. Run in front of the car, make out he's hurt. People get scared. Pay off.
1: And Sailor was too smart.
0: Didn't bite.
1: Same gambit you pulled on Kathy Cameron, huh?
0: Get out of it, Shannon.
1: You know, for a guy who spins a roulette wheel all day, how come you keep one in your apartment?
0: Hobby.
1: Uh-huh. Hobby. And you'll enjoy this. I read where a croupier in Monte Carlo practiced and practiced. He got good. He could put that ball in the black slot or the red slot almost every time he wanted.
0: You're buying grief.
1: He couldn't do it every time, but his average was great.
0: All right, all right.
1: Like you and Norton are doing to Kathy Cameron. Blackmailing her on a hit-and-run caper. She pays off by playing the wheel, loses money every night. Knows it's rigged against her and can't do anything about it.
0: Stealing money legal.
1: Uh-huh. Because I woke you from a deep sleep. I give it back to you. Hey, amigo. Your boat for hire?
2: Let me hear a number, senor.
1: $5.
2: Not the right number. Try Carlos with the cattle.
1: $10.
2: Put your money where my hand is.
1: Here. $8 and change. The Blue Moon, skipper, she's anchored a few miles out.
2: First, I count the change.
1: Now look, you.
2: Do you want the Blue Moon, senor? Then let me count the change. 97, 98, 99. Oh, here is the other penny. You almost didn't make it, senor.

0: You want I should wait for you, senor?
1: Yeah, wait.
0: I give you a hand up the side.
1: Now, this rope hanging down from the side. Just hold the end of it. I'm going up hand over hand. And I'll pick a cabin, Shannon, and see how your luck is. Sailor. Sailor. Sailor.
2: Hey, it's the middle of the night.
1: Yeah, isn't it, though? I'll get back to you. Sailor.
3: Is that you, Slade?
1: Let me in.
3: I can't. The door's locked.
1: You got a hairpin?
3: What's the matter? Night wind playing hard with your hairdo?
1: Slip it under the door.
3: All right, here. Where did you learn how to pick a lock?
1: A friend of mine taught me. Gee, that reminds me, I owe her a letter. Stay like this, sailor. It's been too long since I felt your arm against my cheek.
3: Just think. All this while, there's only been a hairpin between...
1: Get back in there, sailor.
2: Put your hair up. I'll be back. Get away, Shannon. You made a mistake, Shannon. I'm going to find you in that boiler room and kill you. Shannon. Well, I've got to hand it to you, Shannon. You tried. Too bad you had to die on a coal pile. You almost...
1: Come on down to the coal pile with me.
2: I'll brain you.
1: Start with this. I can still hear you. Can't hear you anymore now, Norton.
3: Slade, are you all right?
1: Look, I spoiled the nice clean shirt you washed for me.
3: I'll wash your other one.
1: First, there's a couple of guys on this boat. I've got to collect them for the police.
3: What about Kathy?
1: She's got nothing more to worry about. Her father can get her.
3: Well, it happened again, Slate. You did your good deed, and you got your lumps for it. Don't you get tired of it.
1: Till the next time. Let's get out of here, sailor. Yeah. All fixed, sailor. The last wire's in place. The Bold Venture's gonna run like a dream.
3: Fine. Where are we going?
1: I didn't say we were going anyplace. I just said the Bold Venture'd run like a dream. You want to hear it?
3: If it makes you happy.
1: All right. Wait till you hear that motor purr.
3: What kind of a dream does that sound like?
1: I had it running a minute ago.
3: Let me try.
1: What'd you do to it?
3: Touched it gently. You want to see how? See? Your eyes, your cheeks, your lips. You purr too, don't you?
1: Full speed ahead, sailor. There's a smooth sea tonight.
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5: From 1950-51, it's been Humphrey Bogart and Lauren Bacall starring in Bold Venture with Blue Moon. 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I'm Craig Roberts with those fabulous days of yesteryear. Till next time, so long.

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4: News this hour from Town Hall. I'm Jason Walker. Some tense moments in a New York courtroom.
5: Salman Rushdie crossed a New York courtroom from his convicted attacker, Hadi Matar, at Matar's federal terrorism trial, telling jurors about the ambush that nearly killed him, blinding him in one eye. In the 2022 attack at a cultural center where Rushdie was scheduled to speak about threats to writers and artists. Matar is currently serving a 25-year state prison sentence for his attempted murder charge conviction. In the federal terrorism trial, prosecutors say Matar was acting on an Iranian leader's 1989 call for Rushdie's death because of Rushdie's novel, The Satanic Verses. I'm Lisa Dwyer.
4: After a judge sharply criticized the Justice Department, the Trump administration has now withdrawn subpoenas against three New York Times reporters.
6: Those subpoenas

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0: Alex Vega has the latest now on rising mortgage rates.
4: Mortgage buyer Freddie Mac says the average rate on a 30-year mortgage rose this week to 6.58%. This is the third straight weekly increase, and it brings the rate to its highest level in nearly 12 months. While the average rate is still lower than it was a year ago, it has been mostly rising after briefly slipping below 6% in February. Rates began climbing soon after as higher oil prices due to the war with Iran pushed up the long-term bond yields and influenced mortgage rates. I'm Alex Vega.
0: Well, Google recently lost that appeal against a $4.5 billion antitrust fine. It was related to the Android operating system. Google has sharply criticized the fine, officials claiming it harms European business and consumers. EU continues to enforce digital regulations despite potential backlash from the U.S. Breaking news and analysis, townhall.com. Quite a day at the White House, President Trump welcoming the world champions, the Los Angeles Dodgers, during a Rose Garden event celebrating the team's second World Series title in as many years. The president says that Shohei Ohtani is already a legend.
5: Last year, Shohei did what was previously unthinkable. Nobody thought it was possible. He collected his third straight unanimous league MVP with a franchise record, 55 home runs. And if you would have told me you can be the best pitcher and the best hitter at the same time, you know, Babe Ruth was pretty close to that.
0: Oil has climbed to its highest price since last May after increased fighting in the Middle East, threatening to slow the global flow of crude. Brent's oil price closed at $100, up from $72 earlier in the month. And stocks took a beating. The Dow lost 506 points. More on these stories, townhall.com.
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0: The Thursday edition of the Best Stocks Now show with professional money manager Bill Gunderson, president of Gunderson Capital Management. And I'm here with Barry Kite, and we have a big swoon in the market today. We're up. I was shocked to see that when I looked. I go, can that be true? It is true. But the market is down. Why? Oil. Oil is up another 4.8%. Brent crude goes through $100 per barrel. The fear of a rate hike rises, and interest rates rise to 4.71%. And that's where we're at right now, and that's what's going on, and that's what's roiling the markets on this Thursday, July 23rd. Right now, the Dow, it was down 600 here. Not too long ago. It has recovered, though, somewhat. And you've had some pretty weak earnings on a couple of stocks. It does not surprise me. I'm not a fan of Tesla stock, and I'm not a fan of Google stock. And both those stocks are driving the market lower today. The Dow right now is down 514 points. The NASDAQ's down 427. I'm shocked that we are up. But the NASDAQ is greatly influenced by two stocks, Alphabet, Tesla, which we don't own either one. How much for the Fabulous Seven? I don't think they're so fabulous anymore. The S&P is down 1% right now. Gold is down $95, so much for that burgeoning rally. But the big story today, gold and interest rates. So welcome to today's Best Stocks Now show with professional money manager Bill Gunderson, president of Gunderson Capital Management. I'm here with Barry Kite, our chartered financial analyst. Barry, you never know what you're going to wake up to. The Houthis are back at it again. And why do the Houthis impact the markets? Well, it has a lot to do with oil prices. And oil prices have a lot to do with inflation expectations. And inflation expectations have a lot to do with interest rates and the bond market. So it's a daisy chain, right? One leads to another, and that's what you're seeing in the market today. But having said that, you've got we're up today because really that loss in the NASDAQ is focused in two stocks: Tesla, Google, Alphabet, and because of the massive CapEx spending that these companies are having to do, you were telling me, Barry, that it's affecting a lot of the hyperscalers that also have a lot of CapEx spending to do, right? But yeah, on the other hand,
1: if you look at the hyperscalers over a period of time.
0: Yeah. Now, on the other hand, on the receiving end of the spending, capital expenditures, and that's why we're up today, those stocks are doing well. So you really, really have a bite. When the NASDAQ's down 500, yet a segment of stocks that are on the receiving end, such as GE Vernova is up today nicely. Micron is up nicely. I read that Tesla has secured a big allocation of Micron chips. I'm sure they paid a pretty penny, or is it a pretty million for those chips. Applied Materials is up. Seagate is up. NBIS is up today. Tower Semiconductor. Arista Networks. GE is up. SanDisk is up. Dell is up. Celestica. KLAC, I guess it is these days. VG, which is liquid natural gas, and Ciena are all up today, and those are all stocks that we own. So shockingly, we are on in positive territory today. And yesterday, you know, it was a pretty big sell-off in the market, and we were down just a little bit because, once again, the companies on the receiving end, what is capital expenditures? You know, capital expenditures are a company saying, we need to buy a lot of stuff, whether it's software, whether it's hardware, whether it's machinery, whether it's robotics, whether it's automation, whether it's equipment, to keep up with the times. So a lot of times when they, especially capital spending heavy industries, capital spending, you know, companies like, you know, Starbucks is not a big one on capital expenditures other than software and AI and whatnot. But some of these other companies, the OpenAIs of the world.
1: Take Boeing.
0: And the Anthropics and the Boeings of the world, their capital expenditures trying to meet and look at the capital expenditures at Micron and building new factories, Taiwan Semiconductor building new factories. Capital expenditures aren't necessarily a bad thing. That means business is good, and we've got to increase our capacity to keep up with the demand. That's how the business world works. That's how free enterprise works. And I would just say from an investment perspective, Barry, you have the spenders and you have the receivers, okay? These big companies like Google, Tesla, heavy capital expenditure budgets. And on the other end of that, where are they spending the money, right? Yeah.
1: Yeah, that's a divergence we're seeing today because you've
0: big
1: got
0: time.
1: You know, you've got the companies that we own are, you know, Microns of the world, Nvidia's, that, you know, some of the, you know, a lot
0: yes.
1: of the infrastructure chip piece, right? They're you know, a lot of this spending, the worry is that Google announced what $200 and something billion of CapEx.
0: Yeah,
1: of course,
0: that's,
1: you know,
0: huge.
1: The companies we own are getting that back.
0: They're on the receiving end of that. And that's just logic to me, but you know, there's not a lot of logic these days, it doesn't seem like. But hey, what can I say? We're on the right side of the street and we're gonna remain there until things change. Now this oil situation, I would expect Trump to hit Iran and the Houthis hard to get this situation under control, because you've got Brent crude soaring through $100. Not that that's a great big deal, but that's a psychological kind of thing. I saw the headline from CNBC this morning, which always tilts negative because of the guy in office. That seems to be their mantra. It is. It is. It for sure is. They say, oh, the Dow's down 600 points as Brent crude, you know, crashes. They use a lot of words like this. Crashes. The Dow tanks by 600 points. So I said, I don't even want to look. I don't even want to open up my my accounts today and see where we're at with this backdrop. And I look, and we're positive. I go, what in the heck? But, you know, it's because of a few things. And those headlines of oil being above $100, that's Brent crude. That's on the European London markets. We're at 88 here in the U.S. markets. That is a dramatic headline. And the markets react to dramatic headlines. The bond market reacts to dramatic headlines. All of a sudden, a rate hike is back on the table. After being taken off the table when we declared a truce with Iran not that long ago, and oil went clear down to $68 a barrel. Now you're back to $88 a barrel, okay? So I would expect, I mean, you don't have a president in office that is not a man of action. Whether you like his actions or not, I have to believe that he's going to hit them very, very hard as the Houthi rebels attack two vessels with missiles and drones for violating their blockade. The Houthis are blockading? Come on. I think we need to knock those Houthis you know where. They declared a blockade of Saudi shipping. In other words, they declared war. The Houthis, what is that, Yemen, right? Yemen declared war
1: on
0: Saudi.
1: On the horn right there,
0: in the Red Sea, identifying the as the Ancilia and the Layla. Oh, the Layla. Eric Clapton. Layla. How you like that? It wasn't the, what was Homer's boat in the Odyssey? I don't know if it had a name, if the boat had a name. But it reminds me of the Odyssey going through that, you got to see that movie. Going through that.
1: I want to see it. You talked me into it. No, I haven't yet,
0: fantastic.
1: But I'm going to. Yeah.
0: Yes, but you know, he faced one obstacle right after another as he sailed the seas. That's hence the name the Odyssey. I guess that comes from his name Odysseus. That's where we get the name Odyssey. But that's quite an odyssey for the Layla. No Eric Clapton on that one. Going through the Strait of Hormuz. This the first attack on tankers in the Red Sea. This is the first attack on tankers in the Red Sea now. This was not in the Strait of Hormuz. and that's why you're seeing this big jump in oil. But I still think it's transitory. I think if we want to, I think we can crush the Houthis, put them in their place. But until then, and then, of course, you've got Tropical Storm Bertha. We need the Grateful Dead singing, Bertha, don't you come around here anymore, as it approaches the Gulf Coast. And that also is sending crude oil north. We'll be right back.
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0: And welcome back here to the second quarter of today's Best Stocks Now show. Oh, look at that. Our latest article, Barry. It's an exclusive article for Seeking Alpha only. We'll see, how many people view this article. And it's about my three most reliable market indicators and what they're telling us now about the market. It just went live. You can go to SeekingAlpha.com. You can follow me. Oh, I have a legion of followers on Seeking Alpha that love to get my articles. And you will receive a notification of, when our articles are published. And I guess, Barry, after the show, you can send out an email. Now, some people aren't able to open the
1: articles. Yeah, I'll send a link.
0: And there's nothing I can do about that because, you're allowed so many free ones in a month. I don't know how it works. It's kind of complicated. Maybe you couldn't explain.
1: Yeah, Seeking Alpha likes the clicks.
0: Yeah, they like the clicks.
1: Yeah, Seeking Alpha likes the clicks. I think you can get – I mean, that's what they're in the business for, I guess. But, you can view, six free articles, I think,
0: a
1: month. And so,
0: a month, well.
1: So they kind of put a lid on it. Remember, years ago it would be – Your exclusive article would be available for 2 weeks, no matter what, right? And then it would go to subscription land. But now, if you even view six stories, I guess over a month period, then of course.
0: Well, and I think that some of my articles are put behind a paywall because I'm one of their premium guys on the Seeking Alpha site. But I think probably Barry will send this out or, one of the team will send this article out after the radio show today. And it's about what are my three most reliable market indicators? Well, I've been in the business for 27 years. I've seen every single indicator or study, mostly studies, whether it's the Farmer's Almanac go away in May or whether it's stagflation, inflation, disinflation. It goes on and on and on.
1: Schiller PE scaring you away from stocks for 10 years.
0: Yeah, PCE. Somebody will use some indicator or some study that will back up their bearishness or their bullishness or their bull, you know what. But at the same time, I've learned over the years what my three favorite indicators are on the market and what they're telling us now. So if you go to SeekingAlpha.com and go to Bill Gunderson, you can read a fresh article. It's had zero page views as of now. It was published just a few minutes ago. So I'm happy. I put in a lot of work into this thing. I really did. And I plan on, using this article in other areas out there. I actually made a much larger article, Barry, which pointed to the four market calls that I've made. Accurately since COVID, and they thought Seeking Alpha wrote back as we think this is too much self-promotion. Well, it's not self-promotion if it's the truth. I'm just expounding the truth
1: in the indicators, and the indicators led
0: to
1: that.
0: And I'm teaching a lesson and showing how the indicators work during some of the darkest moments in the market. I totally disagree with the editor. There's a couple editors out there on Seeking Alpha. I get a different editor every time, it seems like, that don't like me. Okay, that's just the way it is. We don't get along. And I'm a pretty easygoing guy, but I think they pick on me, and they wouldn't publish the SpaceX article. Who was right about SpaceX? SpaceX tanks every single day. And I think we're going to get to Tesla right now because there's some big stories here on Tesla. I think Tesla has big problems. And I think he's not going to have a choice. And it was asked on the question answer about are you going to combine SpaceX with
1: Tesla?
0: Oh, and
1: they will.
0: I don't see any other way around it because they're both struggling mightily. Okay, why do I say that? Well, I go to the Best Stocks Now app. That's all I need to do. And I can sum up Tesla. Let's just take the word Tesla off the table and say, this is stock X. okay? Maybe brand X. Maybe that's not a good thing to use with Musk because most of his stock, his kid is named X, right? Little X.
1: Right. Yeah.
0: But let's look at the performance and the track record of Tesla. Now, if you look at a 10-year track record, it still looks pretty good if you've owned it for 10 years. But most people have not owned it for 10 years. The 10-year average return is 38.2% versus the S&P 24.6. But what have you done for us lately? It's a severe underperformer of the market. Yes, sorry, all you Elon Musk fans. It is sorely underperforming the market. Why do I say that? Well, because over the last 5 years, Musk EV company has, it's more than an EV company, but that's pretty much the focus, has averaged just 11.4%. The market is 15. Over the last 3 years, Tesla has averaged just 12.9%. The market is 21.9%. It's not delivering alpha. It's delivering sub-alpha. And over the last 12 months, the stock is up 13.9%. The market's up 19.3%. It's severely underperforming the market. But wait a minute. The worst number of all? I don't think the Fabulous Seven are so fabulous anymore. I think it's shifted entirely. I think it's a generational shift. Generations in the market are not 100 years, or there may be 2 to 3 years, but I think the crop of leaders is altogether different from the Teslas, the Microsofts, the Google, the Metas of the world. Tesla is down 17% year to date, not counting today. And if you look at a chart of Tesla, I've been teaching in my newsletter recently and on my in the show, that is a horrible breakdown in this stock, technically. That's a mass, and it's been giving a sell signal for the last several weeks, and today it is just plunging below all support. I don't have any hatred or bias against Elon Musk. Like I say, take the TSLA symbol off of this and pretend it's any other stock. It looks
1: horrible. And the greatest
0: horrible.
1: Promoter of our era.
0: Yeah. Okay. So here's the quarter. Here's the quarter that he just produced. The sales were up 26%. I applaud him for that. Sales up 26%. Margins are getting crushed. Memory chips, parts, inflation. His earnings were down 18% year over year. Now we look ahead to the next quarter coming up, which we're in right now. We're expecting sales to be down 4% and earnings to be down 3%. This has become a soggy, soggy stock. You combine it with SpaceX, which is a shot in the dark. Sorry, I have no interest. We'll be right back. But I must use the wrong car. Hit us in a bad
2: place. And I wonder what it's good for. I've been in a right place. Hello, this is Barry Kite with Gunderson Capital. 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
12: With SRN News, I'm Jason Walker. Trouble with security, apparently. Secret Service says a member of Vice President J.D. Vance's security detail has been investigated, or is being investigated, over a suspected news leak. Spokesman says the person is facing an internal probe and possible criminal action. President Trump having governors and electricity companies join a pledge aimed at shielding consumers from higher utility bills because of data centers. Now, that move highlights the controversy surrounding AI development before the November midterms. The government has withdrawn subpoenas that would have compelled three New York Times reporters to testify concerning their sources for articles about President Trump's new Air Force One. This is SRN News.
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0: And welcome back here to the second half of today's Best Stocks Now show. Well, we can't move on from Tesla until we look at its current valuation and upside potential. Okay? We've looked at the past 5 years, a time when Tesla has delivered returns that are very subpar compared to the S&P 500. So now we look out to the next 5 years. And I use a an earnings-based valuation system or formula, which is based on the earnings estimates for next year, and then apply the growth rate, which the analyst growth rate out there is 12%. There ain't no way it's going to be 12%. That's way, way too optimistic. But even using those optimistic numbers, you get 62% upside potential, which is an F valuation grade in my system. And, you know, Tesla used to be Teflon coated. If you said anything bad about Tesla on in your article, the Musk, devotees would come after you. But he's not as Teflon coated as he used to be. He stirred up a lot of controversy when he got involved, in all the chainsaw stuff and, cutting the budget and making promises that he really didn't deliver on. The stock has 65% upside potential. That's not very good. Okay, and if you look at the annual earnings now here and growth of those annual earnings, over the last 5 years, it's been really bad. The growth of earnings has been horrible. You're looking at like single-digit earnings growth for the company. And the chart, like I just said, is getting bludgeoned. It's down 13% right now. That's why the NASDAQ is down so much. And yet, the underlying stocks of the NASDAQ down below the surface are doing just fine. So that's Tesla. We'll leave that one alone. We'll move on. SpaceX will be reporting. Let's see when SpaceX reports, just for fun. You'd think they would report on the same day. But no, SpaceX will report on August the 5th. And, of course, all of that stock. And, by the way, SpaceX is now $113 per share. It's tanking again today. It's in a massive downtrend. It's now lost half of its value from its peak 3 days after it went public. When it hit 225, it's now at 112.
1: We'll talk about some capital expenditures.
0: Yes.
1: There's some capital expenditure
0: and
1: right
0: lack
1: there.
0: Lack of sales, lack of earnings, and yet it still, even at this level, has a $1.5 trillion market cap. It went above $3 trillion market cap. The most ridiculous valuation I've seen in many, many years. Now, I'm just going to say another thing here. In my article today that was published, I address perma bulls and perma bears. There's market perma bulls that are always bullish no matter what. Doesn't matter what the interest rate environment is. Doesn't matter what earnings are doing. They're perma bulls. And there's perma bears on the market. The Rubini, Nouriel Roubini, and Peter Schiff, and a lot of them. A lot of perma bears on the market. They always see the glass half empty. Always. There's also perma bulls on stocks. Who do you think is? And I'm not knocking him. I'm just saying he is a perma bull. Dan Ives at Wedbush is one of the biggest cheerleaders, and so is Ron Barron.
1: Well, and Dan's picked the right sector, right? And right,
0: yeah.
1: He's always been big on technology, and of course, he's been right. Technology has certainly led the market for his career, basically. I
0: mean, and you can look back at the 10-year track record of Tesla and say, well, it's 38% per year. What's wrong with that? The problem is the story continues to deteriorate. And I think it will be interesting to see whether these perm bulls on Tesla step up to the plate and defend it. Because it looks ugly right now. So we're really going to test if a perma bull can change his stripes. You think it's possible?
1: You know, I mean, and Kathy Wood owns.
0: She's another one.
1: 10% of, you know, the top 10 holdings of ARK funds, the top holding is Tesla at a 10% allocation.
0: I mean, and that's she's buying SpaceX like crazy all the way down.
1: Yeah,
0: right?
1: SpaceX is actually about 4.5% of the portfolio. So there's 15% or more of the portfolio in the Musk camp. I mean,
0: it's ugly. So I don't know. There comes a point you have to admit you're wrong. Now, what was her target price on Tesla?
1: Oh, remember, it used to be, what, wasn't it like 2,000
0: or 3,500
1: number? Yes, you know, I get that and her Bitcoin.
0: Her Bitcoin's $1 million.
1: Yeah, that was, she started, I think, at 2 million, and then remember, she brought it down to 1 million.
0: Yeah. Okay, well, anyways, we'll move on to the next stock. Okay, Alphabet. I guess, they own the Alphabet, right? If you want to buy... the term financial advisor, it costs you millions and millions of dollars, right?
1: Good luck, yeah.
0: For that search, that's how it works, and that's why they changed their name to Alphabet, you see. Certain words in certain industries are highly desirable, and if somebody is doing a Google search and they enter in financial advisor, you know, people have paid dearly to have the search lead to them. So let's take a look at Google now, how it's done. It's like I say, I just don't think the Fabulous Seven are so fabulous anymore. I think there's a whole new crop of winning stocks in the market. There's no question about it. Because look at today. Today's a perfect example, Barry. These stocks are tanking, and our stocks are doing just fine. There's a huge, huge gap and a very narrow group of stocks that are working right now. Okay, Google. I still call it Google. I'm always going to call it. Google has done a lot better than Tesla, a lot better than Tesla. And the reason that Google is still relevant today is their exposure to AI, right, with Gemini. Remember when that guy came out and said, wow, Gemini, incredible, incredible. That was the CEO. It was Benioff,
1: wasn't it? Yeah.
0: At Salesforce says, Gemini is way ahead of the crowd in AI. But yet when you look at the market share of where people are going for their AI. I mean, Gemini is not like dominating the market by any means. Anthropic is up there. OpenAI,
1: yeah, Quad,
0: which is
1: Quad. Is, you know, from probably the best from Anthropic in terms of what, you know, what
0: and
1: we,
0: don't forget
1: what
0: Grok, which is Elon Musk, right?
1: Yeah.
0: Okay, so over the last 10 years, believe it or not, Google is a market performer. S&P 500 and Google have returned the same 10-year average of just under 25%. Market performer. But recently, with the AI piece of the puzzle, it's improved greatly. But having said that, the S&P 500 is up 9.7% right now, year to date. And guess what Google is up? 9.4%. It's a market performer. Now, let's just, for fun, show you the difference. Google is spending. Micron is receiving the spending. Micron is up year-to-date 236%. Google is up 9%. If that doesn't amplify and accentuate the spender versus the spendee, or the recipient of the spending, I don't know what does, okay? 236% gains for Micron, which was my number one pick of the year. It wasn't Google. Google's up 9.7%. Tesla is down. Now it's down about 20% year to date, down 20%. So I've never seen a year where there's the haves and the have-nots. And if you have a portfolio, you want to be in the haves. You do not want to be in the have-nots. Now, let's take a look at Google. It has had some pretty good returns here recently, over if you look at a 3- and 5-year average. But, you know, I just look at, what are you doing for me lately? You're up exactly the same amount that the S&P 500 is. That's not seeking alpha. That's not delivering alpha. We're after alpha. Now, if we look at the valuation over the next 5 years on Google, I get a valuation grade of C+. If I brought home a C+ on my report card, I was not happy. That's what Google gets as far as its upside potential of 72% over the next 5 years. It's a subpar stock. It ain't so fabulous anymore, is it? We'll be right back.
2: This is Seth Leibson for townhall.com. Few great speeches last. We still study and know, or at least recognize, a line or two from perhaps a dozen of them, from Pericles to Lincoln, from Martin Luther King to Ronald Wilson Reagan. Secretary of State Marco Rubio delivered such a speech last week, and its heft speaks to its durability, its importance to its endurance. Rubio, the Trump administration's in-house intellectual carrying the portfolio for ideological threats to the West, spoke on the resurgence of political terrorism. He punctured all the progressive historian's narratives, namely that political violence and terrorism is and has been the unique province of the right. He detailed the history of terrorism, from Marxist inspiration to Islamism, to their toxic confluence constituting the Red-Green Axis. Then he released a report on Cuba as the fount of an unprecedented wave of left-wing terrorism in America and throughout the world. Few have understood political violence and its intellectual roots as well as Secretary Rubio. To defeat it, we need to heed the teachings of the good Secretary.
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0: And welcome back here to the final segment of today's Best Dogs Now show. August the 18th, Barry, is what I've got penciled in for Cleveland. And you know, maybe we had to drive down to Columbus, too, 2 days later or something while we're there.
1: Or get it in, yeah.
0: Or they've got to drive up to see
1: us. Tour.
0: Yeah, one or the other. So, anyways, that's what we've got penciled in for August 18th. That's a soft date right now. And then after that, I've got San Francisco penciled in for September 29th. So we'll see how it goes. I mean, it's always a fluid situation. In addition to that, Salem has invited me to be one of the speakers on a 7-day cruise in the Caribbean in November. I'll try to get you on that. you that get an inside room without a window. I get the one with the balcony.
1: I'll sleep great, though. It's like me sleeping in a coffin.
0: As long as I can do the radio show from the cruise ship, fine. I think I can. And I know it's Joe Piscopo and a couple of others. So that could be fun. We'll take a look at that. I'll see if I can fit in. Now, nothing points to my theme of today's show today. To own the companies that the spending is being spent on and not the spenders. Listen to this. Shares of Google suppliers. Why are they jumping? Because Google's going to spend $200 billion this year on CapEx. And here's the recipients. See if you've heard of any of these stocks. How about Broadcom? Oh, yeah, Broadcom. We own Broadcom, AVGO. Lumentum. We don't own Lumentum anymore. We have owned it in the past. That is a telecom fiber optics company. How about Celestica? CLS. They are a subcontractor. They are a parts. They make parts. They make parts for AI. How about Nebius? Have you ever heard of Nebius? We own Nebius, NBIS. How about CoreWeave? CRWV. And then the third one is Iran. I don't own Iran. Don't get that mixed up with Iran. Iran. It's the past tense of or the present.
1: That one's been all over the place.
0: Yeah.
1: We had a client who was into that name, and I watched it for a while, and it was, you know, a little bit
0: all over the place. Is the word, because it's Australia number one. I believe it's Australia number two. It has large exposure to Bitcoin, which has been dicey at best. So anyway, it just points out this theme that we have been playing this year is owning the companies where the CapEx is going. Let them throw billions and billions of dollars at SpaceX. Let them throw billions and billions of dollars at Anthropic, these people that are investing in these private companies. Billions and billions of dollars in what's the other one? Anthropic. ChatGPT.
1: OpenAI.
0: OpenAI, and others. Let them spend the money. Those companies may never be profitable, but when those companies receive billions of dollars from investors, they're going to turn around and spend those billions of dollars. They're going to write huge checks. By the way, Tesla wrote a huge check to Micron to secure memory. They've secured. And, of course, look, Micron's going to treat Tesla. I mean, I'm sure that's a big client of Micron. They're going to make sure that they get their allocation of the available memory chips that are out there. Now, let's just take a look for a minute in these final minutes that we have together. The Magnificent Seven, you've got Tesla tanking. You've got Alphabet, a market performer. You've got Amazon, a market performer. Their data centers are being blown up in Bahrain. Their costs are skyrocketing. How many memory chips do they need? And all of the cost of delivery and whatnot. Okay, NVIDIA is still a fabulous seven. It belongs there. Apple, I'm not so sure. I consider Apple to be a market performer these days. Meta?
1: Yeah, it came back alive as of late, but yeah,
0: it has.
1: Still, as you said, it's still been, and growth-wise, it's not growing very much.
0: I mean, single digits.
1: Yeah.
0: Meta? Choppy. choppy. And Microsoft is definitely not a great stock anymore.
1: And a lot of those names are hyperscalers, right?
0: They're hyperscalers.
1: Like you said, those are people who are buying NVIDIA chips. Those are people who are buying Micron chips. They're having to figure out power demands, getting protested against as of late, right? Name off Microsoft, Google, Meta. Those are three of your biggest spenders right there. Yeah. Amazon as well, and their data
0: and the private
1: side.
0: Companies.
1: Right.
0: One of them came public recently, SpaceX. We know how much they're spending. But
1: Tesla. They've been buying a bunch of chips and stuff as well.
0: And the amount of money that Anthropic and OpenAI are spending is incredible. Hoping to get, the other formula, and you know all about this as a certified financial analyst, return on investment. What is going to be the return on investment in all this spending? Will they
1: ever be profitable? Right. We know who's profitable now, Micron,
0: yes,
1: and NVIDIA,
0: exactly.
1: Right? It's just what about future profitability and in the old ROI, right? Return on investment.
0: I go back to the Silicon Valley. Let's go back to 1849. That's how the San Francisco 49ers got their name. The gold rush in the hills, right? I've been to many of those cities in the Sierras, that are on the edge, in the middle of California, basically, and the gold rush. Very few gold miners made money. Who made the money? Why is Levi's Stadium still around today? It just had a World Cup.
1: Yeah.
0: There. The picks and shovel people, the food suppliers,
1: the general store.
0: Oh, it created a bustling. The same thing happened in Fargo, North Dakota here not too long ago. North Dakota. Yeah. So anyways, we're out of time. And to get a four-week trial to the Best Stocks Now app newsletter, the live trading alerts, portfolios, or to set up an appointment with us, 855-611-BEST or GundersonCapital.com. 855-611-BEST or GundersonCapital.com. 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
3: News this hour from Town Hall. I'm Jason Walker. United States conducting a 13th night of strikes against Iran as the war escalates over shipping routes. In the meantime, on Capitol Hill, the House voted to rebuke the Trump administration on its Iran policy, but Foreign Affairs Committee Chair, Florida Republican Brian Mast, said the Democrats who are criticizing the war are actually disrespecting the 18 troops who have died fighting there.
4: To belittle this mission is to belittle and demean the very service these members gave their life for. Their sacrifice was not meaningless. This operation is bringing a reckoning for the hundreds of times Iran has attacked and killed people of the United States of America.
3: In the meantime, the Senate Republicans rejected a similar effort just hours later as Democrats could not muster the needed support to advance another anti-war measure. Well, the Trump administration is unveiling double-digit tariffs. That's not just a couple, but several countries.
5: President Trump is citing human rights abuses to impose new tariffs of 10 to 12.5% on products from 60 countries, citing their failure to enforce an import ban on goods produced with forced labor. The announcement came just as the 150-day clock runs out on temporary 10% levies he imposed after the Supreme Court struck down his larger tariffs from February. Under Section 301 of the 1974 Trade Act, the president is permitted to impose such taxes. A statement from U.S. Trade Representative Jameson Greer says the action will begin to correct what is both a human rights abuse and distortive trade practice. Jennifer King, Washington.
3: And more on these stories at townhall.com.

number. Today's the 23rd of July, Thursday, but really nothing lucky in the markets today when it comes to you and your money and all that fun stuff. We'll get into it. In case you don't know, this is serious talk on everything that affects you, the markets, the economy, your job, your industry, war, oil prices, bond yields, mortgages, ridiculous amounts of debt, and spending off of that debt for artificial intelligence stuff, blow-ups, big gaps to the upside, earnings season, and all that crap, and miscalculations. And in case you do not get this radio show in your city, this very important radio show, we post it at GaryK.com. We'll also post it on our X feed. If you don't follow us on X, you should. Just put our name in. If you like to email us, just be nice. Be respectful. We'll be respectful right back. As long as you don't like Hamas and Al-Qaeda and are racist or rob the bank today. So let's start off with something we have been saying to you for a while, for quite a while. And this is not a rip. This is not a rub. This is not a put down. It is a fact. The administration has completely miscalculated everything that's not military on our end. They completely miscalculated militarily on their end, Iran, as well as what kind of control there is. Now, unfortunately, our president, and this is a rip, lies all the time. He's one of these people that if he was live on TV and it was raining on him, would say it's sunny out and say it with passion. He keeps telling us we're in control, we're winning. As of last night, we're in control, we're winning. Iran is decimated. I saw a couple of people in the administration ask today if you obliterated their nuclear, like the president said, why are we doing this? Because remember, the president said we obliterated their nuclear. That was a lie. We're winning. Well, define winning. 18 service members dead. We're hearing now 500 injured, some of them very much injured. A lot of our army bases in the Middle East have been blown to smithereens. Yes, because we got a big military, we've blown them to smithereens in many things, but he keeps saying that they have nothing left. Yet every day they are firing rockets across the strait and into other Middle East countries. So which is it? But back on point, just miscalculations. And, you know, and let me be clear, anybody can miscalculate. This is not easy. But stop BSing about it and then change. So what's happened? Oil was up another $6 today. It was higher. And because of that, yields are up, and we hit a new yearly high on yields. And you know what happens when oil spikes and yields spike? Well, you get a little problem with the markets. Of course. And of course, that also affects you. If nothing changes in about a week to 10 days, oh boy, is the price at the pump going to be much higher. And products made with petroleum will end up being higher too, if nothing changes. Now, of course, if overnight
there's a ceasefire and all of a sudden

we're talking again. Well, we're going to walk in tomorrow and oil prices will be down 10 bucks, maybe even more, and the market will gap up 500-600 points, if not more. Unfortunately, that's what we're dealing with at this moment, but there's a few other tidbits that we got to deal with. Some of the things we have been absolutely warning you about almost daily, if not daily. And that has to do with this whole artificial intelligence, debt, spending, and what we call circular financing, where a big company gives you, says they invest with you billions of dollars, and you take that money and buy their products, and they book it as revenue. That's going on. That's absolutely going on. And we'll talk about a few names, because a couple of big names blew up on their earnings reports and affected others. They're called hyperscalers, the spenders, the people that are spending a crapload, and we mean a crapload of money, on the artificial intelligence game or business, for lack of a better word. And you can all go search what exactly they're looking to do and all that. We're talking about Amazon, Google, Microsoft, Meta, whoever else. And it's worrisome. We have said to you, if things go awry, it is going to be because of the credit part of all this, the amount of debt for all this, the ability to fund that debt for all this. And there is something called CDs, not certificate of deposits. We call them credits. Credits. And all we can tell you right now, the credit default swaps, it's an insurance contract against a borrower defaulting on a loan or a bond. The cost at this juncture, the price, the spreads, I don't know if the word is exploding, but they are really going up every day. As investors are more loath on a daily basis to fund memory chip purchases any longer. And the question is, are we getting to some point where the market gives a crap? It's one hell of a question to ask. And as you know, we believe in markets. We think they're smart, especially when we see extremes. We have been highlighting Oracle and just saying, what the hell's going on here? How has Oracle gone from 345 to 120? And 50% in the last 2 or 3 months? And the price of their bonds. Look out. It's debt. It's worry about the debt. It's all of the above. And the market may be getting convinced. Well, let me put it best. A lot of these things have already been bludgeoned. So we'll give you out the final numbers.
the earnings, and much more on this, the one and only Investor's Edge.

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10: It doesn't get better than this.
0: Okay. So... And by the way, before we get emails, we do not have TDS. We do not have Trump derangement syndrome. We have truth and facts derangement syndrome. And most importantly, LDS, logic
5: derangement syndrome. We want him to succeed. We stand side by side, but as an American voter, we've got to call out what needs to be called out. And those are the facts on the ground, and whether we're being snow-jobbed by the man running the country like we had 4 years of the last guy. And in plain sight, to continue to be told, everything's great, they've been calling me every day, they want a deal, is just plain bullcrap. Let's move on. As I speak, the market's closing. In no particular order. Alphabet, used to be known as Google. We have no idea why they changed the name. Down 7% today. Now, 7% for a small cap on a bad day is not a big deal, but 7% on a company with a market cap of $4 trillion matters. Down $24 and change. Volume is almost three times the norm. Or is it two? Yeah, almost three. It is completely broken down below the 200-day moving average. It broke the lows that it set in June. They had reported earnings. By the way, it had showed big earnings, but a big part of that was the money they're making in Anthropic that is going to try and come public soon, but it may be tough going because of what's happened with SpaceX, though SpaceX up today. The story behind Google, Alphabet, numbers didn't look so bad. But as I read it, because of debt, got some negative cash flow going on, and they announced the increase in spending. And in case you don't know, and these companies are called hyperscalers. That's the name they were given. In case you don't know, the worry is about all this spend. In case you don't know, Google is going to raise $80 billion. I'm not even sure if they've done it yet to pay for a bunch of things. They're going into more debt, and the stock got trashed today. And, of course, that's not going to help, right? And in case you don't know, it's now in the Dow. That stock is in the Dow. And in case you don't know, it accounted today for about 160 Dow points to the negative. Tesla. Well, they just missed by a mile. Earnings were down 18% year over year. You ready for this? They sold more cars but made less money. Margin squeeze. I was taught many years ago, expanding margins are bullish, contracting margins are bearish. So Tesla has broken down today, $54, 14.5% on heavy volume. It has broken the April lows and is back into the trading range all the way back last September, and is now way off. The high was at around 519 today. Well, that didn't help today. And I did not listen to the conference call. I was told by a couple of people that Elon was less than stellar on the call, but I wasn't on it. That didn't help today. Tesla is not in the Dow. But the worry about the spend, who else is in the Dow with that? Oh, Amazon. Well, Amazon is not reported yet, but was down $11 today, 4.6%. Oh, that's about 72 Dow points. And that dropped on a little extra volume. But what else in the Dow? Oh, Microsoft dropped almost $9 today, only 2.25%. But Microsoft is in that very, very poor, very poor software group. That just absolutely sucks. Very poor software group. In fact, Microsoft miserably failed at the 50-day moving average, just like Salesforce.com did. Adobe, which has been dead meat, and SAP, which does report, I believe, today after the close. I don't see if they reported it, and they haven't. And that's at new yearly lows. Just so you know. So we got some roughing up here, some bad reaction to earnings. I will tell you after the close, Intel's reporting, SAP, symbol fix, something we've been watching closely. It's artificial intelligence related. Intel stock recently, let's see, dropped from 142, closed today at 100. And we'll see what they report. Hopefully it's decent. We shall see. All these stocks are very oversold, so if they bounce, I would not be surprised. But just a lot of yuck. We mentioned the spenders. The receivers of the spend were better today. My artificial intelligence screen was mostly green, though, way off the highs. The main names that really move off of spend, Micron was up today, $30. I think it was up 50. Up next, we'll have Intel, the rest, whatever else. This is the one only Investor's Edge.

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9: With SRN News, I'm Jason Walker. Very little information at this hour, but at least seven explosions near a U.S. military base in northern Iraq. No word on any possible casualties. President Trump's latest set of tariff hikes, well, that's provoking some heated objections from America's trading partners. The administration announcing additional tariffs of 10% to 12.5% on some 60 nations. The government has withdrawn subpoenas that would have compelled three New York Times reporters to testify about their sources for articles concerning the president's Qatari-gifted Air Force One. A member of Vice President J.D. Vance's security detail is being investigated over a suspected news leak. Wall Street yesterday, heavy losses across the board. SRN News.
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19: So Micron was up 30, is up $9 in the aftermarket, because that's what they do here. SanDisk was up 90 today, but only finished up 11, but is up $20 in the aftermarket. Seagate, including aftermarket, is up 8 today. Western Digital is up a few. While the Dow's down 500 today, the NASDAQ 550 and the NASDAQ 100 543, so rough day. A lot of damage that was done. Google, Microsoft, Tesla, Amazon, Apple was down 5, and we said to you that we thought Apple, there was this component in Apple of parking, and that may have been right. Not 100% sure on that, but it's certainly been pulling back. So Intel, which just dropped from 142 to 100, is up to 109 in the aftermarket, 108.80. And guess what? Helping the aftermarket, the QQQ is up not that much. Few tenths of 1%. But certainly better than what we saw today. And, of course, we'll see what they have to say. It looks like they beat and is helping some things out. AMD today was down 13 and is now back to flat. So that's up $13 in the aftermarket, a couple of percent. Now, I don't know why. And Intel helped so much, beats the heck out of me. ASML, I got up $20 in the aftermarket. Applied Materials finished up 9. I got it up $10 in the aftermarket. So they're bouncing some things here. I don't know if Intel said anything important, but certainly very rough day, and a bounce can happen at any time. I am noticing FIX may be down a bunch. I'm going to have to double check that out. It's very tough right now with this move in oil and this move in yields. I have a personal hope that we do not escalate. The president's threatening to escalate more than the original. Now, you know this is fact. He has threatened 47 different times and never followed through. I'm hoping there's a 48. I'm hoping there's a 48. I'm not so sure that'd be good news. You catching my drift? Iran also was doing something at the Red Sea also. And there's also a place, you haven't heard of this place, the Suez Canal. We'll see. Again, miscalculations. Unfortunate. Unfortunate. So with oil prices going up like they did in yields, retail had a very rough day. Travel had a very rough day. Consumer-oriented had a very rough day. Advanced declines were pitiful. Up-down volume was pitiful. New highs on the New York showing 50, new yearly lows 290, new highs on the NASDAQ 69, new lows 306. That's yearly. Keep in mind those new yearly highs are not exactly correct because some non-operating on there, so it's a little bit less. I don't know what else to tell you. Oil stocks weren't up that much. We had some big movers on the upside. Lockheed Martin up 54 on their numbers. Thermo Electron up 45. United Rentals, the one we talk about very often, up 104 bucks. They blew away Wall Street estimates. The rails had a good day, but they were off their highs. Union Pacific, Norfolk Southern, and CSX off of their earnings. The rails have been pretty much on the strong side, may I state for the record. And we'll see what tomorrow brings. Whatever Intel said has helped out. I've got AMD strong, Micron strong, SanDisk strong, a couple others. The equipment maker strong in the aftermarket, and they all came in off their highs today. Maybe that'll help. I don't know why Intel would be the biggest that helps, but I'm not going to argue with it. The place you give your blood, excuse me, Quest Diagnostics, up 8% today. In fact, I just gave my blood there a few weeks ago when the nurse was, I guess they're called nurses, right? Terrific. Didn't feel a thing. And I've had some bad ones. Anything else sticking out? Well, the housing related not good today because of yields. We're close to 7, maybe heading towards 7% mortgages. Again, if oil prices, if that big word that's only two letters, if, yikes. So we'll see what the president decides. It seems like we're into whatever the president decides. We have 50% tariffs on Canada now. Who knows what's next? I was reading today this talk about more sweeping tariffs going forward. I saw one conservative commentator. You know what they said? What I said. And maybe they're listening to the show. A conservative commentator came out and said maybe the president should take August off. What have we been saying? This is just too much. Biden was too little. This guy's too much. That's my opinion. Again, we hope it works out. We really do. Next week, Apple, Amazon, Meta, Microsoft, and a crap load of other names to come out. And we'll see what that brings. But the big story, front and center, loud and clear, oil prices and yields, and the decision of one man. Because I'm not so sure he listens to any of his advisors. He was told before this thing with Iran, you may want to think about what they're going to do, and he did not listen. Did not listen. Oh, darn well. On TV Friday, I just said to everybody, watch Oracle. I worry about the credit default swaps and all that crap that's going on. Remember what happened in 07, 08? You know what blew up? Just that. Because of leverage and all that crap. So stay tuned. We're on it. Hopefully it works out. We try to be optimists here, but we are more realist than optimist. Software front, the worst worsened. The best keep coming down. Not much there. SpaceX finished up $3 today to $118. The IPO was 135. The opening price of the offering was 150. Got a lot of work to do there, ladies and gentlemen. And that's a little bit of this and a little bit of that. 10-year yield 4.703 today. 30-year 5.171. This guarantees two things. One, mortgage rates are going higher. Two, no way the Fed's lowering rates. Hey, up next, this, that, and the other thing. This is the one only Investor's Edge.

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1: With the Wall Street Business Report, I'm Bill Alexander. Consumers are likely to feel more pain as oil prices pushed past $100 a barrel Thursday amid renewed fighting and military strikes that have left global oil supplies stranded in the Middle East. The elevated price marked a turn from lower oil prices enjoyed briefly when hostilities between the U.S. and Iran waned in June. Companies that produce and sell fresh food, school supplies, and anything that gets shipped using fuel reported cost impacts from an earlier spike in energy prices after the United States and Israel attacked Iran. They're likely to continue passing some of their increased expenses to consumers. The number of Americans applying for unemployment benefits in the week ending July 18th declined by 22,000 to 187,000. That's according to the Labor Department. And the benchmark 30-year fixed-rate mortgage rate rose to 6.58% from 6.55% last week, mortgage buyer Freddie Mac reports. For the Wall Street Business Report, I'm Bill Alexander in Washington.
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0: And welcome once again to Investor's Edge. Whew. What a day, and tomorrow is going to be interesting because Intel's up $11 now in the aftermarket. That's number one. And the semi equipment is up nicely. ASML closed up. Oh, ASML closed up 1 to 1803. These are real numbers as we speak. It's 1830 right now. These are the equipment people. AMAT closed at 562. I have it at 574. KLAC closed at 218. I got it at 225. Lam Research, I closed at 320. It's 326. SanDisk closed at 1610. It's 1629. Micron closed at 990. It's 997. AMD, here's one, closed at 539. It's 556. Wow. Dang. ARM closed at 283. It's 293. It actually was down today and now is up 10 in the aftermarket. The SOXX closed at 551. It's at 558 and change. That's the pretty much mimics the SOX, the Philadelphia Semiconductor Index. So I guess Intel little bit of fire here. Up $12. That's about 12%. Good. And we'll see how it plays out. I'm looking at other semis, and it looks like just about all of them are up. I have not yet looked at the AI crap. But, hey, bad day today. Looks like we may have a good open tomorrow for the area. Some things that got sloshed today. But I don't think it's going to fix up Tesla. I don't think it's going to fix up Google. I'm looking to see if anything else is getting yanked. Oh, SAP is up $5, but that has been absolutely destroyed. Just so you know, SAP is a major league software stock that topped out little over a year ago at 313. It's 152, and that's in the aftermarket being up $5-6. Talk about wow. In other news, the Knicks are still the world champions. I just thought I'd mention that. You don't mind, right? But I don't want you to forget what we are telling you here about this circular financing. It's in the bazillions of dollars. And again, that is where companies are giving, investing in other companies, sometimes startups, and they're taking that money and buying the products of that company. We're not saying it's going to bring the house down. We're telling you it's what brought the house down in 99-2000. You can go read up about it. We don't make these things up. We're very big on stating facts here. And the thing we watch most, more than the stocks, are the credit markets when it comes to that. And if you have a chance, go read up about, just put in credit default swaps for hyperscalers. Next word, trouble. And see what your ChatGPT or your Gemini or your Claude or whatever the hell the AI is has to say. And then do your own investigations. and we'll see what Intel brings. And the Qs are up decently in the aftermarket now. I doubt that that's going to affect the Dow that much. No, the Dow ain't moving. By the way, the Dow is down 506 today. The NASDAQ 553. The NASDAQ 100 543. By the way, I think I am not incorrect when I say to you that the NASDAQ today did hit 24.46. 180 was down about 7:30 at one time. And I must tell you, if you look at the little 5 minute, in the last three bars, and I'm not making this up, it went from 25.029, went up 110 points in the last two bars. So they were jamming it into the close. Maybe somebody knew something. But strong semiconductors in the aftermarket. We'll see what tomorrow brings. The rest of the market, again, very poor advanced declines today. Horrible retail. Very poor consumer related. And by the way, the one thing that stood out, LVMH, Moet Hennessy Louis Vuitton, that's the name of the company. That's high-end stuff. Broke into new yearly low ground. Just letting you know. The high end. We're told the high end is what's keeping the economy going. That's what we're told. Louis Vuitton, Moet Hennessy, new yearly lows. All right, we'll see what tomorrow brings. May have a decent start. If nothing changes, you'll have a great evening. Drive carefully when you get home. Do like we do. Quite simple. Make sure you hug your family, hug your children. They will feel better. You will feel better. I promise they will be well. Have a good night, all. Peace out. Bye-bye.
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5: Breaking news this hour from Town Hall. I'm Rich Thomason. There has been a 13th night of military strikes between the U.S. and Iran.
6: They need more of the same.
7: President Trump Thursday saying while Iran is looking for a deal,
6: they're not ready yet. They got some evil intentions.
7: A short while later, U.S. Central Command announced the latest round of strikes, saying drone facilities, coastal surveillance, and others were targeted. Iranian state media reported explosions in the port city of Bandar Abbas, a critical hub for moving military supplies on the Strait of Hormuz, and Keshem Island, home to naval assets including drone boats that can attack vessels in the strait. But Iranian state TV's also been airing footage it says shows missile launches at U.S. allies in the region.
5: Correspondent Ben Thomas, at least seven explosions have been heard near a military base hosting American forces in northern Iraq. No further details. Additional U.S. tariffs of 10 to 12.5% will be imposed on 60 countries accused of failing to enforce a ban on goods made with forced labor. Canadian Prime Minister Mark Carney says his country continues negotiating the tariffs issue with the U.S.
8: We are united in direction and objective and purpose and seriousness about the response. We are going to support Canadian families, workers, businesses.
5: Two men, one Jewish, the other of Asian descent, are hospitalized following separate knifings in New York City near Manhattan's Upper West Side, being investigated as a potential hate crime. The New York Post reports the assailant shouted Allahu Akbar prior to the attacks. Protests in Madison, Wisconsin following the fatal police shooting of a homeless man. Police say the man came at officers with a knife, injuring one of them before the shots were fired. On Wall Street this morning, the Dow futures are up 273 points. NASDAQ futures 64 points higher. More on these stories, townhall.com.
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17: Good afternoon, fellow investors, and welcome back to Invest Talk. This is another edition. It's our Thursday edition, July 23rd, 2026. And we thank you all for being here. We're in the midst of earnings season. We had some pretty big market moves today to mainly the downside for most sectors, most companies, and we'll unpack that and much, much more throughout the hour. But this hour is really dedicated to you, whatever's on your mind. What questions do you have, maybe about earnings reactions, upcoming earnings, different sectors, different asset classes? We know oil is resurging to the upside. What does that mean for portfolios and the market as a whole? We're going to dig into all of this as the hour goes on. And that's my goal. I'm Justin Klein, and my job is to answer your finance and investment questions and give you data and perspective so that you can make better decisions with your money. Okay. So that's what this hour is about. It sets the stage. And in just a minute, we'll talk about today's market performance and run down the show topics for the hour. But let's tackle this first caller question now.
18: Good morning, Luke and Justin. This is Josh from New York. I just opened my Trump account for my 8-month old son and took advantage of the free $1,000. I was wondering if you had any insight on contributing to the Trump account versus a 528 account, or if I should just split my contributions 50-50. Just curious on your thoughts and if there's anything that I'm not considering between the two. Thank you. Bye.
17: All right. I think he was talking about a 529 account. There's definitely some differences. Now, 529s are typically for college savings, and

0: It's tax deferred. It's officially called the 530A IRA. That's what it's officially called. And it's on the federal level, right? So it's for long-term savings, not just education or short-term gains. It's any child under the age of 18 with a Social Security number. No income limit, no earned income limit. That's a good thing. The child is the beneficiary and legal owner, but the adult administers it. Now, the government will seed it with $1,000 if born between 2025 and 2028. So kind of free money. So it kind of makes sense to do it. You can contribute up to $5,000 per child per year. So there's a limit on it. And it can go, I think when the child is of age, they can use it to buy a home, for example, a lot of other use cases versus education. It does convert to an IRA eventually. There are some other things I can get into the details, but it's very, very different. Okay. So, and there's limits to it. So if you're trying to put away a lot of money and it's for education, I would stick with the 529. The Trump account, I think it's been hyped up, a $5,000 limit is not that much. It's nice and probably something everyone should do if they have a child between, you know, last year and 2028. But overall, it would not be something that I would rely on for college savings. That would still be the 529. Thanks for the call. So we had a great show yesterday. We looked into the story about stocks beyond tech. Where is the market actually working right now? And that's very apropos for today's market, which we'll get into in a little bit. We also answer questions about Avalon Bay. And if you happen to miss it, go check it out. The best way to get every show is to follow InvestTalk wherever you get your podcast. Now, we have a lot of ground to cover over the next 45 minutes or so. Time permitting, we'll get to all of it. And my main focus point today concerns the story. Dollar versus emerging market currencies. The safe haven rally a trap? The U.S. dollar has been gaining ground as investors flee to safety amid escalating Middle East concerns. But a strong dollar has its own set of consequences for multinationals, emerging markets, as well as commodity prices. So we'll dig into what a strong dollar means for the broader domestic economy as well as foreign economies as well. We also have other topics on the docket. One is in regards to the K. We talk about the K-shaped economy. And most people think that the top end of the K is narrow. And certainly there's a lot of wealth concentration at the very, very tippy top, you know, the standard 1%. But the mass affluent is actually pretty strong. So we're going to look at some data here to see how thick is the top of that K. I think that'll be an interesting exercise. And then private label brands, some trends in the retail industry that everyone needs to understand that has really grown to be a very, very big part of major retailers' revenue, allowed them to expand margins, keep prices lower, names like Walmart, Costco, Target, etc. So we'll dig into that story if we have time, but we'll also get to your voice bank questions. One is on blue chip stocks and the other is on Aberdeen Physical Special or Precious Metal Basket Shares ETF GLTR. We'll look at that. And of course, questions that came in via the Invest Talk YouTube channel as well. But we're going to head to a quick break. Please remember you can call anytime and leave your question on the Invest Talk voice bank. And if you're listening via our live stream, either on our website, investtalk.com, or possibly listening on AM 1220 in the Bay Area, you can call right now at 888-99-CHART. Up next, I'll comment on today's market activity.
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1: Let's go take a look at today's markets. It was deeply in the red. You have the NASDAQ down over 2%, S&P down 1.2%, the Dow down nearly 1%. Really, it was concentrated in major sell-offs in names like Google or Alphabet, down 7%, Meta down 3%. Big downside for Tesla, down 14%. Their cash flow went negative. Two-thirds of their earnings were booking gains on their SpaceX stock, which is now underwater. So clearly their business is not doing very well. So there's a lot of sell-offs. Names Oracle down 4.6%. Salesforce down 3.7%. So some software names, Adobe down 2.8%. Software names selling off. ServiceNow had good earnings, but market reaction was not very good. So once again, we're in the midst of earnings season. Amazon down 4.5%. The Mag 7 continues to drag. And really the big worry here is Google upped their CapEx spend target going forward, which the market doesn't like. It kind of reminds me of what happened with remember Meta and the Metaverse, and the stock crashed because the market just did not like the amount of money that they were spending on this Metaverse thing that they didn't think there would be really good ROI. Now, I think the ROI is not as clearly negative on AI CapEx spending as it was on the Metaverse, but it very well could be negative or very, very low, and the market isn't going to like that situation for the major Mag 7 names, and that's why you're seeing a lot of those names struggle. The Mag 7 down 5% on average. What else did you see? You saw healthcare actually strong. Johnson & Johnson up 1.4%, Eli Lilly up 2%, Thermo Fisher up 8.7% on the day. Names like Stryker up 3%. But you did have continued sell-off in names like Disney, as well as bookings. So travel names struggling on higher energy costs. Oil resurging kind of around the $100 mark now for WTI, up 6.2%, finished above $90 a barrel. So I guess not quite to 100, but pushing towards that direction as what's happening in the Middle East continues to drag on and on and on, okay? And you had the 10-year yield, the highest point since January of last year. The market is pricing in a more hawkish Fed going forward. That pushed silver down 3.7% on the day. Gold finished down 2.4% after a nice little rally over the past couple of days. So we'll see how that battle for potential breakouts ensues here for a lot of the precious metals. So that's something I'm watching for. A big breakout to the upside, or maybe continuation to the downside that we've seen for the past number of months. But I'm starting to feel like a reversal to the upside is in order. What else did we get? We had initial jobless claims fell by 22,000 to 187,000, which was the lowest level in looks like over a year. Actually, the lowest level since 1969. Excuse me. Very, very low. What else did we get? That was pretty much it. Initial jobless claims. Yeah, I'm just trying to go over any data that I'm missing here. But overall, that's what you're seeing is a potential more hawkish Fed, more worries about the amount of money these AI companies are spending. I think that's another reason why interest rates are going up. Not only what's going on in the Middle East and higher oil prices that's going to feed into inflation, but also the crowding out effect. These hyperscalers are spending so much money that they're borrowing so much money in order to fund these build-outs. It's actually crowding out capital for things like treasuries. And so longer-dated treasuries are selling off in earnest. A very interesting day today, and we're in the midst of earnings season, so a lot could happen tomorrow. I think we had earnings after hours. Intel was strong. Last time I saw, there's some other big earnings after hours. I forget the other ones. But so far, it looks like we're going to get a bit of a bounce tomorrow. Let's keep things moving and pivot to InvestTalk Voice Bank for a fresh listener question.
2: Hey, Duncan from New York. Thank you for all that you do. So I've been listening about precious metals, and it seems like maybe now would be a good time to buy. I got a couple of stocks. I don't want you to just go over all of them. I'm just giving you an idea of what I have. I have GLTR, BSSRM, and EM. I'm trying to add more into GLTR. And the only reason why is that I actually have, that's the most amount of value I've lost after holding it for about like 6 to 8 months. So GLTR, out of all of them that I had, should I add more to it right now? Should I wait a little? Looking for your thoughts. Thank you for all that you do. Bye.
1: All right, looking at GLTR, this is the Aberdeen Physical Precious Metals Basket Shares. And obviously the pullback in precious metals over the past 6 months has brought this into, let's see, it was down about 10% on the year. So we started off the year very strong, so the pullback has been a lot, but it's come from very high levels. So it's not really down too much this year. But I do think, as I said, top of the show, I think we're at near an inflection point. And precious metals, remember last year, this particular fund was up 87%. So it's natural to have a little bit more of a consolidation or choppy year going forward. And that's what we've seen so far. Now, the question is this the right vehicle for it? Now, first off, this is a perfect example of actually the type of fund of those people that want to go and just, they want to buy physical gold and hold on to it. I think you're going overboard. I think buying something like this is a much better way to go. Yeah, the expense ratio is 60 basis points. That's not exactly cheap, but it's cheaper than the spread you're going to pay on the physical gold. I'll tell you that much. So if you want physical gold, then this is probably the way to go. But if you're looking at something like just exposure to gold, I would rather own like an IAU, which is the iShares Gold Trust, only 25 basis point expense ratio, much cheaper. And you're basically going to get the same exposure. So I definitely am okay with allocating more towards gold.
3: KDOW.biz. Now, President Trump had governors and electricity companies join a voluntary pledge to shield U.S. consumers from higher utility bills from data centers amid the artificial intelligence boom. The president promised that electricity prices would drop because of the pledge, saying there would be a surplus of power. The president first announced the pledge with leading AI and tech companies in March. Amazon said it is requiring third-party sellers to label any photos or videos that feature AI-generated people. The move is in response to a recently enacted New York law that mandates companies disclose when an ad includes a synthetic performer in place of a human actor. Oracle has announced that it will supply on-premises software to the Department of Defense over 10 years in a contract worth up to $7 billion. The company's software is common inside large companies, but the business has largely shifted of late to a focus on AI infrastructure. Futures are higher this morning as traders look to recover from the oil-driven sell-off.
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0: In the early days, InvestTalk was Jerry Klein and Steve Peasley. Now the torch has been passed and a new generation of hosts is on the job. Justin Klein and Luke Guerrero. So when you've got finance and investment questions, don't forget to call InvestTalk. 888-99-CHART.
1: Let's talk about the K-shaped economy, something you probably heard. It's a buzzword about kind of the shape of our economy, that there's a cohort that's doing very, very well, that's headed up and to the right, and there's a cohort that mainly doesn't own assets, and they are struggling because their incomes are not keeping up with the inflation. Like, everyone can kind of agree about that, but the misnomer, if you actually look at the numbers, is that the top of that K is narrow. And the reality, when you crunch the numbers, is that it's actually fairly wide. It's a misconception that small number of wealthy elites are running away with all the cash while everyone else suffers. And a lot of this did start during the pandemic for numerous reasons. And this has played out over the years. But it's accelerated really since 2023. U.S. spending has been K-shaped. But it's been the most exaggerated since 2023. Mainly since interest rates have gone up. There are two main drivers: that poor households were hit much harder from higher inflation, and elevated interest rates than the wealthier group. In fact, higher interest rates have actually helped a lot of them because they have a lot of cash, and that cash is being now earning interest, for example. The assets they own, financial assets, real estate, those have gone up because of inflation. Richer households own the lion's share and do the lion's share of consumer spending. Consumer spending represents the lion's share of GDP. So it's kind of a feedback loop here. As long as no major meltdown, this could continue for a while, and it really has. So I really haven't seen a real recession since 08, if you look at it. Rising overall spending creates GDP growth, which spurs more earnings for corporations, higher stock prices, and then they take that money out and they spend it. So let's look at the numbers. Of the 135 million U.S. households, 135 million U.S. households, more than 50 million own a mortgaged home that has on average risen 50% in value since 2020. It's about a third of households. 96% of those mortgages have relatively low long-term fixed rates. In Europe, there's a lot of floating rate debt. So when interest rates moved up in 2022 and beyond, that's when a lot of problems in Europe happened economically, because you had problems with the carrying of that debt. Whereas here in America, most people are locked in at 3%. And that's unlocked a massive amount of disposable income. Then there's the 73 million households that have 401ks that are up about 12.7% since 2020, annualized. And so this is really the core of what's keeping the economy going. If you have a 401k, if you own assets, if you own real estate, locked in mortgage, you are the one at the top of the K. Well, let's roll in another listener question now.
8: Hey, guys. This is Brian in Florida again. Just wanted to call and get your take on CF Industries. I know you guys were a fan of it for a period of time, and it was kind of a play on natural gas prices. I'm just curious, you know, where you see this going. You know, is it a good entry price at this point? Looking forward, I know it's, you know, probably somewhat levered to natural gas. So just wanted to get your take on it. Yep, let me know. I'll be listening on the pod. Thank you.
1: Yeah, looking at CF Industries, they manufacture nitrogen fertilizer. One of the, we used to own this for a while. We no longer do, although it's starting to do well once again, because it's moved up from the beginning of the year when it's trading in the mid-70s, and now we're at 126. So it's had a good year so far. That's because earnings are expected to go from $9.57 last year to nearly $17 per share in earnings this year, but back down to $11 a share next year, although it's $126 stock. So forward-looking earnings are still, take this year and next year, you're kind of at a 10 times multiple if you're smoothing the earnings volatility. So it's relatively cheap. Now, what I said before is a lot of fertilizer, most people don't know, about half of fertilizer that's used is artificial, meaning that it's produced using mainly natural gas. They're pumping it. There's a process to it. But basically, natural gas is a big input to that artificial fertilizer. And so domestic fertilizer producers that can access very cheap natural gas are creating this fertilizer and they're exporting it abroad. And it's basically an arbitrage because natural gas in Europe, for example, is double or triple the price. So that's why CF Industries continues to do very well. You're having disruptions in supply chains in the Middle East. Therefore, if you have supply chains here domestically, then you're able to extract higher profits. And that's why I think you have high profits this year, an expectation of lower profits next year, and a return to normal. But I actually think the issues in the Middle East and geopolitically are going to continue. And so I would be bullish on CF Industries.
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12: SRN News, I'm Rich Thomason in Washington. It's been a 13th night of military strikes between the U.S. and Iran. President Trump says that while Iran is seeking a deal to end the conflict, they're not ready yet. Drone facilities and coastal surveillance sites targeted in the latest round of strikes, according to U.S. Central Command. And at least seven explosions have been heard near a military base hosting U.S. forces in northern Iraq. Additional U.S. tariffs of 10% to 12.5% will be imposed on 60 countries accused of failing to enforce a ban on goods made with forced labor. Two men, one of Jewish, the other of Asian descent, are hospitalized following separate knifings in New York City near Manhattan's Upper West Side. And protest in Madison, Wisconsin, following the fatal police shooting of a homeless man. Police say the man came at officers with a knife, injuring one of them before the shots were fired. This is SRN News.
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1: Our main focus point is about the dollar versus emerging market currencies. The dollar has been on a tear as of late, as the market is starting to price in. You know, they came into this year expecting the Fed to continue to cut rates with a new Fed chair, whoever that might be. Now it's Kevin Warsh. We know who that is. But there hasn't been a lot of rhetoric around cutting rates, maybe keeping them where they're at now. But the market continues to think the Fed will hike rates due to the inflation scare, reaccelerating, especially with what's going on in the Middle East. And so it makes sense why the dollar has been relatively strong. What's interesting, though, is the dollar isn't breaking out amongst major currencies. The main currency it's been strong against is the yen. But that's because of the yen carry trade, the structural issues in Japan, and the amount of debt that they have that they need to monetize. So the dollar continues to gain against that. But if you go look at it based on against like the Swiss franc, it's still down about 10% against the Swiss franc, against the euro from the beginning of last year, is what I'm saying. And same with the euro. That's, yeah, also down about 10%. So yes, the dollar has been strong. But as I said, to kind of close yesterday's show, I think that is more of a kind of trend rally in the dollar than some big long-term breakout, but could be wrong. But what does a strong dollar, what impact does it have? Let's talk about multinationals. So many of the companies within the S&P have businesses overseas. I don't know what it is lately, but I want to say it's somewhere in the 20-30% range of the revenue of the S&P comes from overseas, which means that when they translate those dollars, or those foreign currencies back into dollars, they convert it into fewer dollars, which reduces reported earnings, profit margins, etc. So there is a headwind to earnings per share growth from a higher dollar, especially for the mega caps. But it oftentimes can impact smaller caps as well, because it makes our products more expensive. So a lot of those that are maybe mid and small cap names that are exporting physical products, because let's be real, a lot of the large cap names are software companies. Whereas physical products, oftentimes they are competing with other producers around the world that are selling a different currency. So a stronger dollar makes our products less competitive. So if, for example, President Trump, a lot of talk has been around how to reshore manufacturing. Well, you can't really do that without devaluing the currency in a major way. And the opposite of that is happening right now. So it does suppress demand for domestic physical products mainly. So that's domestically. It does tend to slow economic growth. Overseas, it can accelerate or make those countries more competitive. But if they are in a debt problem, for example, it actually can make their economy weaken overall. Why? Because if the dollar is rallying and they are collecting taxes in their local currency, now they are less able to pay those dollar denominated debts. And that's one tailwind to the dollar over the long term that is changing to a degree, but it's going to take a long time, which is most global debt is denominated in dollars, which means when they need to pay the interest or principal on that debt, they need to go get dollars, no matter what currency they might hold. And so when the dollar's rallying, it makes them that local currency translated into dollars less, which makes it harder for them to sustain their debt. So that's a big factor of why when the dollar is exceedingly strong, you see defaults in emerging markets, especially those emerging markets that have historically bad balance sheets. A lot of those are typically in South America, in Africa, in Eastern Asia. Now, lately, the currency that's been hurt the most is actually the Indian rupee, because not only are they seeing higher interest rates here domestically, that when you compare them to Indian interest rates, comparatively, they're higher. That weakens the rupee. But also, the fact that they are big oil importers. So higher oil prices, priced in dollars, makes them struggle more. So that's why you continue to see the rupee weak. So these are big factors that are in play right now. Historically, though, it's something I highlighted this at the end of yesterday's show, which is that if you look at global cross-border flows into U.S. assets, it's far more right now going into in a record ratio into equities versus the bond market. So typically, it's all about, okay, safe haven status, we're going to move into the U.S. Treasury market. It's the deepest, most liquid market in the world. And that's still true. But the problem is our debt situation is spiraling out of control, and countries around the world are less likely to view the U.S. Treasury market as a safe haven, no matter how liquid it is. So a lot of times they're moving into gold, for example, or maybe renminbi denominated bonds. But the real cross-border flows right now are risk on, meaning that the demand for dollars is it going into equities of some kind, usually growthier names, AI names. That's where the demand for dollars is happening right now. So that's another aspect here that is likely going to make this rally in the dollar a bit short-lived, especially if those foreign investors start to pull money out of the AI stocks if they're not performing the way that they were expecting. So the dollar safe haven status in that way is starting to shake under the weight of our debt markets growing so large. Then lastly, on the commodity side, stronger dollar is going to be a headwind to commodity prices in general. But what's interesting of note, whether you're looking at gold and silver, obviously a decent pullback, but not breaking a long-term uptrend. But then you look at other commodities like copper, still remains relatively strong, like uranium, kind of hanging in there. And you're actually seeing ag prices move higher. So in the face of a higher dollar, stronger dollar. So there's some relative strength there that I'm taking note of, and I think is very important to consider. So these are the ways that a stronger dollar impacts both domestic markets as well as foreign economies and different asset classes. And I'll swing back to the InvestTalk Voice Bank for a question that came in earlier on 888-99 chart.
9: Yeah, Mark from San Diego. I have a Schwab account. And I noticed that if you're a regular account, you can do loan out your stock, and they will split whatever interest rate they make on the stock. I thought about it, looked into it. I read a lot online about it. Some people like it. Some people hate it. Of course, you cannot have margin as well, and it has to be a regular account. So I was wondering what would be a realistic thing, at least for like the blue chip stocks. What would you make within a year? I can understand how the volatile stuff that people have to borrow is short, but I have more of a blue chip portfolio. I'm just curious. So any insight would be nice. Thank you. Bye-bye.
1: Yeah, so basically what you have to do is lock up your shares and you can't sell them. So if you have a long-term time horizon, then it can be good. How much you make depends on the stock. So stocks that are basically what you're doing is lending it out to short sellers. Schwab would be making some sort of rate on the short sellers, and then they're paying you a portion of that. They're making a spread there. That yield that you're getting is going to be different based on how much demand there is to short those particular names. So if you have blue chip names, kind of boring businesses, say a Procter & Gamble, for example, maybe, you're going to get a lot less than if you own, say, one of the Mag 7 names, which tend to be a bit more volatile. Or you own a semiconductor name. So it depends on what you mean by blue chip stocks. This is something you have to talk to Schwab about and what they offer based on your holdings. Thank you for the call. Let's go answer another voicemail question now.
18: Hi, good evening. This is Sid from Charlotte, North Carolina. I would like to discuss ticker symbol META, Meta Platform. Do you think, is there any good entry point with this company? If yes, can you please give your guidance? Thank you so much. I will listen to your answer on the next podcast. Thanks. Bye.
1: All right, looking at Meta Platforms, one of the Mag 7 names, a name that's really topped out back in, what was this, August of last year? Topped out right around $800 per share. Now we are at, let's see, we're down about 24%, down about $606 per share at the close today. It's in a clear downtrend. It's hyperscaler. It's hyperscaler spending hundreds of billions of dollars on infrastructure. I've said this many times. These are names that are now, the market is starting to look at it with a side eye. Like, what's going on over here? Is this really going to be worth it? That's why it's struggling. So relative strength now is 32. Which means two-thirds of companies over the past year have outperformed this name. And earnings are expected to go up 40% this year, but then flatten out to 7% growth next year. But the real issue is cash flow. And this is a name historically that has issues with cash flow or with, say, strategy and strategy that is good for shareholders. What am I talking about? It's in the name, Meta Platforms. Remember when they pivoted to the metaverse? Not exactly well received by the market. And I think this is probably going to happen to most of these names, including Meta, which is, where's the beef here? Where's the return? Where's the ROI? Free cash flow is expected to drop considerably over the coming year. And that is the issue. And that means buybacks are going to slow down, if not be eliminated. In fact, this is a company who hasn't really net bought back shares since the first quarter of 2023. Which is considerable. They bought from 2017 to 2023, they bought back about 20% of their shares. So far, since then, they're not buying back any shares. In fact, over the past year, more shares are being issued. So it shows you they're not able to sterilize their share issuance to their employees the way they used to. Because they're spending it on CapEx. So where is the ultimate buy point? I think this is probably headed sub 400. So around 400, 375 in that range, that's probably the major support level. And I think we get there as the market, once again, looks at these type of names with a bit of a side eye. Let's talk about private label brands. Private label brands. We know inflation has been high for a number of years. Consumers are now focusing more on the value that they're getting from every dollar they're spending. And the interesting thing about the retail market, especially grocery stores, is that the shift is transcending income classes. It's not just the lower end that are looking for the better value. Those on the high end are also as well. Retailers are seeing consumers trade down, mainly for private label brands. And there's a lot, the stigma of buying those brands has gone out the window in a lot of cases. And that's another reason why a lot of these big name brand packaged food companies are struggling. If you look at their charts, they're down and to the right. Why? Because not only have they paid out too high dividends for years and they've overleveraged their balance sheets, but their earnings and their revenue growth are very meager and sometimes in negative. From January through May, value retailers grew 11.6% against just 2.3% growth from conventional retailers. So consumers are looking for more value. Walmart is increasing the number of their own brands called Better Goods. When it was launched in 2024, just a couple of years ago, they had 300 SKUs. Now they have nearly 1,000. So it just shows you that increasing demand for their these private label products. So the trend is structural. It's not just cyclical. The economy is still growing, right? We have very low unemployment. Typically, people trade down to these private label brands during tougher times, during recessions. But now the tougher time is inflationary environment. This just shows you have to shift your mindset. What's interesting here is value retailers and premium retailers are both growing pretty nicely. But the mid-market stores are the ones that are struggling. That goes back to the K-shape. So when you're thinking about companies within the retail industry, does this shift to more store-bought brands, does that help their business or hurt their business? If they're a retailer, it's helping their business. If they are competing with store-bought brands, it's probably going to hurt them. So this is something you need to take back, if you're especially if you're an income investor chasing these brands that you've known for a number of years.
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20: With the Wall Street Business Report, I'm Bill Alexander. Consumers are likely to feel more pain as oil prices push past $100 a barrel Thursday amid renewed fighting and military strikes that have left global oil supplies stranded in the Middle East. The elevated price marked a turn from lower oil prices enjoyed briefly when hostilities between the U.S. and Iran waned in June. Companies that produce and sell fresh food, school supplies, and anything that gets shipped using fuel reported cost impacts from an earlier spike in energy prices after the United States and Israel attacked Iran. They're likely to continue passing some of their increased expenses to consumers. The number of Americans applying for unemployment benefits in the week ending July 18th declined by 22,000 to 187,000. That's according to the Labor Department. And the benchmark 30-year fixed-rate mortgage rate rose to 6.58% from 6.55% last week, mortgage buyer Freddie Mac reports. For the Wall Street Business Report, I'm Bill Alexander in Washington.
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3: KDOW.biz. I'm Nicole McColmurray with Your Money Now. The Trump administration said it is imposing new tariffs of 10 and 12.5% on goods from 60 trading partners over allegations of lax enforcement of forced labor bans. The new levies went into effect at 12:01 a.m. this morning, the same time Trump's temporary 10% global tariff expired. Southwest Airlines reportedly sent a barge with 12.6 million gallons of jet fuel through the Panama Canal to Los Angeles this spring in case of fuel shortages. CNBC reports that this year's jump in fuel costs has eaten into airlines' earnings. Carriers have raised fares, and executives this month said they expect higher prices to stick this year. A federal judge has ruled that Paramount Skydance must pause its $110 billion acquisition of Warner Brothers Discovery through August 17th. A California-led coalition of states have sued to block the deal, saying it would harm competition in film and television, hurting theaters and cable companies. Futures have risen this morning as traders look to recover from the oil-driven...
22: I don't even recognize myself anymore.
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4: Hi, good day, Justin and Luke. Long, long time listener to your great show here, Matt from Minneapolis. Thank you guys for a great show and everything you teach us in. I feel like I take an economics class every time I listen to it. Hey, I have a quick question here that I'm kind of frustrated with. What do you think of ticker symbol VDE, Vanguard Energy Fund it is? Hasn't really gone anyplace, it seems like, in the last almost year to me or so since I've had it for more than that. Just been in like a 10-point range or so. I don't know if energy is really going to do much here for a while. It seems kind of flat this year. I'm thinking of dropping it and moving into a sector and stock that seems to be moving pretty good. CB, Chubb, that is, good insurance company. I know Buffett liked it a lot. What do you think of this move? Would it be a thumbs up or thumbs down? Thank you. I'll be listening on the show. Have a good day.
1: All right, I'm confused about VDE because it has been in an uptrend. It's been actually consolidating sideways for a little while. But generally, I think lowering your exposure to the energy space after what I think will be a super spike. I think it'll be a spike in oil that truly squeezes the current administration, because it's clear that Iran wants to, they're leveraging their cards, which is controlling the Strait of Hormuz. They're trying to drag this out as long as possible to hurt this current administration in the U.S. It's very obvious. I think we're getting to inventory levels where this is becoming a bigger and bigger issue, especially if you get into mid to late August. I know people have been saying it for a while, but if you look at the inventory levels, our strategic reserve and all of that, this is going to be a problem by the end of the third quarter, let's say that, as long as it's not resolved. So I think in the near term, I would hold it because I think it will go up. But long term, I like the shift to CB. Very different company. It's one of the best insurance companies out there. They write commercial and personal property, casualty insurance, accident insurance. Very large, $137 billion market cap. Return equity about 14%. Free cash flow about $17 billion on a $137 billion market cap. It's a company whose earnings just continue to grind higher. So long term, would I rather own CB or VDE? I would rather own CB. But in the near term, because of the geopolitical uncertainty, because of what's going on in the Middle East, what is clear to me anyway is that this is going to result in a major spike in oil, probably above maybe 130, 150. Who knows? And then that's where I would take advantage and actually sell out a VDE and rotate into something like Chubb. But once again, Chubb is the better long-term hold. Look at the 15-year return, 12.74% for Chubb. That is total trailing return, including dividends. What about VDE? Well, the trailing 15-year return is 5.6%. Not great. Just shows you that as I've said before, if the closing the Strait of Hormuz isn't going to create a sustained spike in oil, what will? And so I'm more about owning the infrastructure companies. And VDE mainly owns Exxon, Chevron, ConocoPhillips, a lot of the E&P companies. So near term, I like those names. But long term, I'm shifting our thought process towards more of the refining companies, the pipeline companies, et cetera. 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
10: Breaking news this hour from Town Hall. I'm Rich Thomason. President Trump's patience is running out. That from White House Press Secretary Caroline Leavitt. She says it's time for the Senate to pass the Save America Act, two provisions, voter ID, and proof of citizenship. Leavitt says the House did its job by passing the act. Now it's time for the Senate to finally step up to the plate, adding that the Save America Act is a common-sense bill. The U.S. military is not letting up on Iran, having carried out a 13th night of strikes on Iranian targets, hitting drone facilities and coastal surveillance sites, according to U.S. Central Command. Also in the Middle East.
26: At least seven explosions have broken out near a military base hosting U.S. forces in the northern Iraqi city of Erbil. The city's in the country's semi-autonomous Kurdish region. The explosions began at around 9:30 a.m. local time on Friday, according to an Associated Press journalist in the area who heard the blasts. The journalist observed at least four plumes of black smoke rising into the sky from areas near or inside the base. There's been no immediate information on casualties or the cause of the explosions, and Iraqi and U.S. officials haven't immediately commented. I'm Charles Villatesma.
10: Ukrainian President Zelensky says he has met in Kiev with representatives of Raytheon to discuss the joint production of Patriot air defense systems. The meeting follows a recent pledge by President Trump to allow Ukraine to produce this American system itself. Dozens of countries are targeted in a fresh round of U.S. tariffs, levies of anywhere from 10 to 12.5% on countries accused of failing to enforce prohibitions on slave labor. Stock futures higher this morning on Wall Street. The Dow futures are up 285 points. NASDAQ futures ahead 22 points. More on these stories, townhall.com.
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30: After the chip maker reported quarterly revenue well above estimates after hours yesterday. Taking a quick look at spot gold, down 0.3% at $40.62 the ounce, and Bitcoin now at $64,955. That's a Bloomberg Business flashback. Over to Tom and Damian.
31: Alexis, thanks so much. The Blue Button, the Detroit Blue Button, Lions, yeah. Blue Button. Jeffrey, you joins now BNY Mellon. Jeffrey, thank you so much for starting it off. Just an open question into the weekend. Do you see a distillate and refinery tension across the EM, across the Pacific Rim? I'm watching diesel in Europe, and it seems to be an incredible stress rolling into all the different markets.
32: And that's exactly what the governing council is worried about. They're saying nothing's for certain right now, despite, and I would agree with you, the ECB was as restrained as they could have been yesterday. They know that is a very uncertain path up ahead. The entire winter energy strategy has been appended. So yeah. I think they're preparing for the worst right now.
31: What you just heard there is the backstory of the zeitgeist. So how is that expressed in the market? Take us through foreign exchange before Damian monopolizes the conversation.
32: Right. So I'm still of the view that the ECB should not have hiked in the first place in June. Right. And I still markets are still, even with what's going on in terms of geopolitics and energy prices, I don't think any European central bank, the OECD included, should be hiking rates because the growth narrative is still soft as well. As the ECB itself has said, several governing councils, you should not use monetary policy as a blunt instrument to deal with supply shocks. It's different. So there needs to be a comprehensive strategy. So that's what they need to think about. And the euro right now, yes, it's slightly softer, but I think the more you hike, actually the weaker the euro is going to be. So the FX correlations, they're going to work in the opposite direction.
33: Jeffrey, bond yields are rising into central bank week next week. Yep. The Bloomberg Global Treasury yield to worst is now at its highest level since the global financial crisis. I'm talking bunds, gilts, JGBs. If you look at the U.S. 10-year real yield, 243, yep, up 50 bips in the last 3 months. That's in a lot of models, drives a lot of my thought process, a lot of your calculus. Talk to us about what you think is driving the rise in yields globally.
32: So it is, of course, short-term supply shocks and worried about bonds. But you mentioned the real yield there. That is so important because it does mean that there's going to be a bid for treasuries. There's going to be a domestic bid for treasuries in particular. We're seeing it in the UK. Strong domestic bid for gilt, strong domestic local bid for bunds, because break-evens are not moving. They see this as a manageable supply shock over the medium term. Real yields are high. The LDI managers, the pension funds, are going to love it. Now, the odd one out right now, JGBs. Right. This is going to be interesting. We have a credibility problem here. That's what the market is saying.
33: So are you calling for investors to rotate out of their equity holdings and into bonds here?
32: I think both can actually benefit at the same time. I'm not exactly in risk-off mode right now. There is apprehension, but I think there is still sufficient support for the earnings narrative. The thing is, with real yields where they are, we're talking about 250, 300 basis points. Those are levels whereby your new flow, your incremental flow, would probably benefit bonds a bit more. It doesn't mean rotate. It means, in terms of asset allocation, you can afford to be more

0: traits.
1: Damien, I feel like I'm at a lecture at the London School of Economics on everything but what matters. How does your world, Jeffrey Yu, fold into the stock market?
0: So for the stock market, again, as I said earlier, it's not a risk-off environment because earnings are still delivering. And if anything, what I'm watching next week as well, China, Politburo meeting, are they going to do a stimulus? The premiers talk time and time again, the need to unleash the Chinese household. This matters in China and globally as well. Why I don't want to be underheld the Aussie dollar or Brazil into a China stimulus environment. And trade relations are still stable between US and China, at least heading into September summit. So I think that's a good reflation environment for all. I think it benefits equities.
1: Jeffrey, thank you so much. Jeffrey, I would devote an entire half hour, maybe even 32 minutes, to you and Alicia Levine in studio. Jeffrey, that would be absolute gold.
0: We'll make it happen. Thank you.
1: We'd love to do that.
2: Right, he's Jeffrey, not asking, Jeffrey.
1: Thank you so much. Greatly, greatly appreciate it with BNY this morning. What we're going to do is frame up some conversations for you. And, you know, the backdrop here, Damien nailed it at the top. What did you say the MAG 7 was down?
2: 4.8% yesterday. 7%.
1: Just one day.
2: And by the way.
1: Worst day since liberation.
2: Since it hit its all-time high, a little earlier this year, it's down 11%, having lost $2 trillion in market value.
1: Yeah, so that's the tension into the weekend. But at the same time, we want level-headed conversation. Mm. What a joy. Veronica Clark joins us now,
2: Veronica,
1: to show the straight and clear into August or September. Mm-hmm. Somebody was in here this week and modeled out 3 rate increases. And I thought of you and Andrew Hollenhorst, who 2 years ago were out front on rate increases. Mm-hmm. What happens if we raise rates at the Fed?
3: Yeah, I mean, it's interesting. I don't really think that they need to raise rates, right? I think raising rates at this point, you do have to think of the trade-offs, right? Raising rates to cool inflation has to do that through cooling demand. And you don't really see strong demand in the labor market or the housing market.
1: I looked at Atlanta GDP now. Atlanta GDP now was the first thing I looked at this morning.
3: It's up 2% for the data we're going to get next week. We've had Q4 GDP that was 0.5%, 2.1 for Q1, and now another sub 2% for Q2 potentially. That's 3 quarters where we're running below potential growth potentially.
2: And 5 years where PCE has been running well above what the Fed's target is. Talk to us about that 2% target rate by the central bank, by the Fed. I mean, with a new chair, is that going to hold? Is there any chance that they change that?
3: Yeah, I don't think they will change it, explicitly anytime soon. You don't want to just change the rules of the game, right, when you're not winning. but it is interesting. If you look at core PCE that is above 3%, it does look like the outlier among a bunch of other inflation measures. And I think that will look especially true even within just a couple months. Core CPI, that's going to be the main alternative to core PCE. The base effects there are actually pretty big. I think you could see something like 2.3% year-on-year core CPI within just a couple months. So I think at least you should be questioning the signals that you're taking from core PC if it's the only one that is such a strong number.
2: Well, asking you about signals, I mean, I'd love to hear your thoughts on the shape of the U.S. yield curve. We've seen a flattening trend here in twos, tens that's kind of relentless here. I think we're down 35 bips over the last however many months. And, I just have to ask you, what tenors along the curve are most important to you here? If you're looking at, the plumbing of the financial system, a lot of people look at the short end, if you're looking at, fiscal prudence, you're looking at the long end. For you, sitting at Citi, what is most important?
3: Yeah, as an economist, you have to kind of say the 10-year point, right? That's the point I think that is probably most important.
1: Boring.
3: I know. Of course, maybe we care actually very explicitly about the funds rate, right? I want to know what that's going to be next week. For the broader economy, it's that 10-year point. Obviously, that's going to matter for mortgage rates and whatnot.
1: And Jeff, you mentioned the real yield, the inflation adjusted yield. I brought up the chart yesterday, folks, and we've gone from like no real yield to a lot of real yield.
2: Yeah. The top of the 5-year
1: range.
2: Explain
1: to mere mortals what the inflation-adjusted yield signals for our listeners and viewers.
3: Yeah, it is interesting. I mean, obviously that is, higher real borrowing costs. I mean, partly it's to do with, this idea that, the Fed might be concerned about the sticky inflation that we see in core PCE inflation. But when you're looking at market pricing of inflation, we're basing that on CPI, right? And that's been much softer.
1: Okay, you're at Chapel Hill, and it's all math. Explain to dummies at Duke, is the real yield way high or sort of kind of like high?
3: I think it's pretty high. I think, I mean, it's obviously higher than we've experienced for the last 20 years or whatnot. I think you can make an argument if you want that even a real neutral rate could be a bit higher in this environment, right? Maybe some, investment demand is picked up, right? but I do think it's

0: It's pretty high, and I think it was high. I think rates were restrictive when the Fed was hiking. And so I do think that is acting to weigh on the economy somewhat.
1: Veronica, when you and the Brain Trust at Citi get together with Dirk Willer and you talk about U.S. Treasury yield expectations, I'm curious to hear thoughts. You know, at what point do you guys believe that higher rates are going to translate into wider spreads where corporate borrowing costs actually get felt by some of these companies, and we see that in the market?
0: Yeah, it's interesting. I don't know if this is exactly what we're starting to see now, but we have seen wider spreads recently, right?
1: That's right.
0: Related to, of course, the AI, so much AI related issuance. And that, I mean, it is an interesting story because that is such a driver of the U.S. economy right now. And if you did see any kind of cracks forming there, it would have unfortunate spillover effects,
2: Nerd
0: I think.
2: Read of the weekend.
1: Rob
2: Nerd Read of the Weekend, as Damian mentions it. Dirk Willer of Citigroup is out with a spectacular book, Trading Global Macro Markets. It's not like the Odyssey. Okay, this is like nerd reading. But there it is for Wall Street Board this weekend. Trading Global Macro Markets by Veronica's colleague, Dirk Willer, is fabulous. Damian Sassauer with Veronica.
1: Well, I think, you know, it's important, you know, to stay on the U.S. real yield, the 10-year real yield, because that is the tenor that's most important. Certainly, mm-hmm. that's the one that feeds into a lot of my emerging market fixed income models. And, you know, what I look at when I think of the real yield, and I'm curious to hear your thoughts, is it's really the leftover, right? It's basically nominal yield minus mm-hmm. inflation break even. That's your real yield. And many people try to equate that to growth expectations. Mm-hmm. Is that what you do?
0: Yeah, it is this leftover, right? And we are seeing this weird, you know, divergence between nominal yields that just keep moving higher with oil prices, but inflation pricing is based on CPI that's been much softer. I don't know quite how much to take that as a signal of, yeah, are we to expect
2: right.
0: stronger real growth? And, you know, if anything, I think that's probably weighing on growth.
1: Or is it
0: growth.
1: Fiscal, or is it just
0: yeah.
1: pricing
0: yeah.
1: and the market
0: okay.
1: searching for a clearing price?
0: Yeah.
2: We're going to stop the show right now because what Veronica and Damian just did there as two adults in the room, folks, was literally the first or second project I did over two decades ago for Matt Winkler. They were whizzing by it because, you know, they're Global Wall Street and all that. Let me translate it into English. The media quotes inflation and the real economy backwards. The equation is what Professor Sassauer and Professor Clark were talking about. You start with the nominal yield, like the 10-year yield.
1: On the run. Mm-hmm.
2: You subtract some kind of observable inflation. And the word they use at Chapel Hill is, they don't use this at Vanderbilt. The word they use at Chapel Hill is residual.
1: Mm-hmm. Yes.
2: There's something left over. The media flips it on its head and talks about the residual as the starting point. In fact, discuss that, the two of you. For the Fed, they're trying to do a residual analysis.
0: Yeah. I mean, I don't know how much they're really looking at the real yield at this point, to be honest.
2: But businesses are.
0: Yeah. Yeah, I mean, it is something obviously they should take into consideration, right? Because when they're obviously impacting those nominal yields. They're, you know, part of this is Fed expectations. Could we even see a hike as soon as next week, right? So I think they should consider it. I don't know if in practice they really are.
1: Well, Mark, I think Dirk Willer would agree that, you know, all central banks follow the Fed. And for an emerging market practitioner such as myself, when you talk about real yields rising in the U.S., that certainly crowds out a lot of the emerging markets, at least those mm-hmm. who can't keep up. And if you look at some of the central bank meetings last week, I'm thinking Indonesia, South Africa, Hungary, they were decidedly dovish mm-hmm. in the face of what is, you know, arguably a rising yield environment.
2: Because we're the central, we're the central, last question. We are the central banker to the world.
0: Yeah, a little bit. Yeah, everyone will be very dependent on the Fed and what that means for the dollar and whatnot, of course.
2: 12 seconds, 12 Michael Barr seconds. What does the Fed do next week?
0: I think they're on hold. Yeah, they do nothing.
1: So.
0: They tell us nothing. They do nothing.
2: Alexis, what does the Fed do next week?
3: So it's going to be a big non-event. I think they do nothing.
2: Did John Tucker
1: burger.
2: Kiss and make up?
3: We're good now. We're on good terms.
2: Good terms. Not great terms. That's not
3: well, you know,
2: too
3: we got to work towards it.
2: We're on good terms. Veronica, thank you so much.
0: Thank
2: that was
0: you.
2: Brilliant on the residual. Veronica Clark holds court at Citigroup. Right now, with our news in New York City, is Michael Barr.
4: Thank you very much. President Trump told Axios he is considering a massive attack and says that the U.S. will inflict major military punishment on both Iran and the Houthis in the event of more strikes from Yemen on shipping. The U.S. launched its 13th consecutive night of strikes against Iran. Meanwhile, several explosions were heard near a military base hosting U.S. forces in the northern Iraqi city of Erbil. Bloomberg's Washington correspondent, Tyler Kendall.
5: The White House is weighing this wider escalation per the reporting by Axios, but also from President Trump telegraphing it himself, right? We had renewed threats from the president about hitting Iranian energy infrastructure, but also that he is now holding Iran accountable, not just for its actions in the Strait of Hormuz, but also for the actions of the Iranian-backed proxy group, the Houthis, in the Red Sea.
4: Bloomberg's Tyler Kendall. New concerns about a potential nuclear power deal between the United States and Saudi Arabia. The agreement announced this week would have the U.S. help Saudi Arabia develop a civilian nuclear energy program. After the announcement, President Trump posted on social media that the deal would also be contingent on Saudi Arabia joining the Abraham Accords, normalizing relations with Israel. Massachusetts Democratic Senator Ed Markey.
6: The world right now should tremble because a new nuclear weapons era has begun in the Middle East.
4: Republican Senator John Cornyn of Texas sits on the Senate Foreign Relations Committee.
7: I want to make sure it's done under the appropriate oversight and safeguards.
4: Saudi Arabia has rejected normalization of diplomatic ties with Israel unless a Palestinian state is recognized. The Justice Department withdrew the subpoenas that sought phone records and grand jury testimony from the New York Times journalists who had reported on the security capabilities of President Trump's new Qatari-donated Air Force One jet. Global news 24 hours a day and whenever you want it with Bloomberg News Now. I'm Michael Barr and this is Bloomberg. Tom, Damian, and Alexis.
2: Michael Barr, thanks so much. Damian Cesar, with this as well. I'm going to suggest that Iran War II is different than Iran War I, in that on the Pacific Rim, there's serious refinery and distillate shortages, which are going to play into the financial world. Mm. Helium is one example, or diesel is the dominant example as well. What's the fragility into the weekend of some of these Pacific Island nations?
1: Well, I think the focus is definitely going to shift back to Brent crude, right, with gas shortages and inventories in Europe taking focus as we kind of turn from the summer into the cooler winter months. But it's El Nino as well. I mean, we're talking about a super El Nino. I mean, I don't know if you were here, you know, earlier in the week with that weather cell that passed through. I mean, you know, so anyway, my point to you is, I guess, you know, for me about, you know, commodity shortages, distillates, oil, diesel. It's taken so long for this oil shortage and the Strait of Hormuz to kind of impact some of those markets where it matters
2: but
1: most.
2: But it's here.
1: I don't know if it is yet. I mean, the resilience of these markets has been, you know, certainly something notable for me.
2: This is really important. As many people say, it was China to the rescue in terms of flooding the market with hydrocarbons last time around. It'll be one of the great themes into the weekend. Look to Bloomberg this weekend. David Gura and company, 7 o'clock on Saturday.
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13: I'm Nicole Murray with Your Money Now.
12: U.S. trading partners from Canberra to Brasilia have rejected the forced labor rationale behind President Trump's new global tariffs, while most signaled they would keep negotiating rather than retaliate. The new duties on 60 economies is being implemented because of what Washington called their failure to impose and enforce bans on goods made with forced labor. Oil prices dropped by around 3% this morning, but remained on track for a weekly jump of 10% as the U.S.-Iran war continues to escalate. West Texas Intermediate up to $90 a barrel, Brent at 98. Treasury yields retreated this morning after briefly hitting the highest level since January of 2025, the day before, when Brent crude oils climbed above $100 per barrel, reignited inflationary fears. The yield on the 10-year U.S. Treasury note was last seen down one basis point at 4.693%. Futures are up this morning as markets attempt to rebound from yesterday's oil-driven sell-off. Dow futures up by more than 200 points. That's your money now.
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3: 7:24 on Wall Street. I'm Alexis Christophorus from the Bloomberg Interactive Brokers Studio. Stock futures are stabilizing after a tough session yesterday that saw Brent crude hit $100 a barrel. Oil is easing right now with Brent crude down 3% at $97.66 a barrel, and West Texas Intermediate crude down more than 2.5% at $89.80 a barrel. And after a brief respite, gas prices are back on the rise. The national average for a gallon of regular now $4.10. That's according to AAA, up 12 cents in just the past week. As for stock futures, mostly higher with S&P futures up 16 points. Dow futures, an early winner here, up more than 200. And we've got NASDAQ 100 futures adding 35 points. Shares in the German software company SAP are rallying more than 5% after the company reported higher quarterly revenue from its cloud business. Taking a look at the Bloomberg Dollar Spot Index, it is down 0.1% at 1221.52. And the Japanese yen, little changed at 163.77 against the U.S. dollar. SpaceX delayed the next major test of its Starship rocket to today due to unfavorable weather. Starship is central to CEO Elon Musk's ambitions to put data centers in space and send humans to the moon and Mars. That's your Bloomberg Business Flash. Tom and Paul.
2: Paul.
3: It's Damian. Sorry, Damian.
1: Sweeney? I mean, come
3: on. Gee whiz.
2: Alexis, thank you so much.
1: Backhanded slap, Alexis.
2: You know, it's too much. It's Friday, folks. Stay with us. I got green on the screen right now. The VIX under 19, 18.76. It does have a Friday feel, but all the cross currents there. And, of course, in the Eastern Mediterranean, Bloomberg monitoring that from Dublin down to Dubai. With us right now, a really timely conversation. Bipin Roy is head of ETF and Structured Solutions Strategy, BMO Capital Markets, their asset management division. Bipin, you got an exceptionally constructive note. Is this the character of a correction, a pullback? What is the opportunity right now into August?
14: Yeah, I mean, if we take a step back and just assess the broad strokes of what's happening from a fundamental perspective. I mean, this just feels like a step back that should be bought into. I mean, if we look at the earnings and the way they're coming out right now, everything still very much looks constructive, but it feels like we're going through a bit of a positioning rebalance, at least in the here and now.
2: Okay, the rebalancing right now, when we come out of this, is it the traditional leaders of 2026, or is there a new way to structure optimism again into the fourth quarter?
14: You know, to me, it just feels like we're going to go through the same retread of what we've seen over the past couple of months. I mean, that's where the scarcity is. That's where the momentum and the demand lies. It's really up in terms of AI demand and an upstream AI plays. Certainly, right. We've seen that in terms of earnings so far and in terms of CapEx provided to us by Alphabet so far. But we're expecting the same for other hyperscalers as well. I mean, this feels like a theme. Right. It's going to be here to stay.
2: The key word there, folks, I can't emphasize this enough, is what's in chapter one of every economics book, including when Bipin was doing aerospace engineering years ago up in Toronto. Damien, scarcity is what drives everything. Well, the Red Sox have a loss. There's a scarcity of losses. That's a good thing.
1: Well, Bippen, I have to ask you about your last market update call. Where are we in the trade war? And look, just this morning you have a trade representative Greer meeting with Claudia Sheinbaum. I mean, we have got USMCA negotiations coming up in September. We have President Xi meeting with President Trump here in the U.S. in September. A lot going on. And now you have, right, you know, all that happened today with the, you know, the new tariffs or however you want to slice it. And then certainly China slapping retaliatory tariffs on the EU. Where are we in the trade war?
14: Well, I mean, I think this is a permanent part of the trade backdrop that we need to be accustomed to, right? So this is going to be a permanent part of the picture going forward. I don't think this changes over the coming years. Even if we do get a new president and a new party in power in the United States, it just feels like the floor for inflation is going to be higher because of all of a sudden we have sand in the gears when it comes to the geopolitical picture and also the new trade configuration. So I don't think this is cyclical at all. I think this is structural.
1: So how does this flow through into the thought process for both institutional and retail investors who invest in ETFs? What sort of thematic approach do you advise investors take to, I guess, you know, hedge against all this risk?
14: Yeah, it's a good question. I mean, traditionally, the way to sort of play this would look at inflationary risks and then maybe look at real assets and incorporating more commodities exposure into portfolios.
1: Tips and commodities.
14: Sort of buffet against that.
1: Tips and commodities, yeah, okay.
14: Yeah, the problem with tips right now is, of course, that, you know, we've also got this cross current from artificial intelligence that also is expected to raise long term productivity and at the very least expected to raise the equilibrium rate or what we'd like to term as our star. So that is pushing nominal yields higher. But then all of a sudden now you've got this, you know, inflationary pressure also building because of the geopolitical backdrop. You know, it doesn't bode well for bonds at this point. So the traditional 60-40 approach, you know, might come under further pressure. And then what we're advising is investors is to sort of augment that by looking at exposure to non-traditional hybrids, real assets, and commodities in particular.
1: No, Pippen, I agree completely. The U.S. inflation-linked market is up, you know, less than a percentage point this year. Global inflation-linked bonds up, I think they're down on the year, along with the global ag, who's down over a full point. But let me call your attention to emerging market inflation-linked debt. Your friend Damian Sasso right here just wrote a deck on it. It released at 6:27 a.m. Eastern Time this morning, up 10% year to date. So I guess linkers, inflation protected notes do work in some areas of the world, no?
14: No, absolutely. I mean, you certainly, when we're talking about inflation linkers, we're primarily talking about the developed world just because that is a larger market, particularly in the U.S. But I mean, certainly you can find pockets where inflation linkers will work better.
1: Yeah.
2: I look, Vipin, it back to first principles for people, and we're all buffeted by the news. Your research now clearly says, BMO says, stand strong, look forward. Do you have any visibility into 2027, or is it just hung on that scarcity of revenue and earnings from selected sectors?
14: Yeah, I feel like it's the latter at this point, Tom. It just feels like going into 2027, there's a lot less visibility than what we're used to. I mean, certainly now where, you know, CapEx may not be rewarded in the same sense that it used to. It could back in the past, and a lot is going to hinge on monetization, something that we just don't have as good of a feel for right now. So we're really feeling ourselves in the dark and seeing where the chips lie. And of course, we're also adjusting and recalibrating based on extant positioning. And certainly that's going to be an important factor. So this is far more of a tactical backdrop, I would say, as opposed to something, you know, more strategic that I would position the portfolios for.
2: Vipin Rai, BMO Asset Management. Can't say enough about the Bank of Montreal's doing with Francis Trahan and the rest of the Ian Lingett out with an incredibly bright note this morning as well on fixed income. Damian Sasar and Tom Keene with you to get your Friday started wherever you are as well. Damian, I want to talk about nominal GDP, and it permeates every discussion I have. What do you observe out there in the Damian Sasar world about a boom economy? The answer is nominal GDP is sprightly. You see it in consumption. You see it in the golf course. You see it on second and third. I mean, it's an America that even, as Veronica said, soggy real GDP has a real oomph because of all this inflation.
1: Well, first of all, let me apologize to Bippen for plugging my own research and using him as the catalyst to do that. But EM inflation-linked debt is still an $872 billion asset class, and it's worth a look, guys, so take a look at it. But in answer to your question on GDP growth here in the U.S., Look at earnings growth. I mean, I have to say, despite the reaction
2: you
1: to
2: and
1: a
2: I
1: lot
2: have
1: of,
2: never seen this.
1: I mean, this is huge. And so I guess from my perspective, you know, I'm not an equity guy, so to speak, but, you know, I think earnings growth and it is a leading indicator, right? So you would think that would, you know, sort of translate into higher GDP. And I think we're seeing evidence of that because if you just look at revisions, GDP revisions for the full year 2026 are rising here in the U.S.
2: Exactly.
1: So, I mean, Bob's your uncle, Tom. Your uncle? Bruce is my uncle, by the way, Uncle Bruce.
2: Okay. I mean, if you look back to like Lehman Brothers years ago, Jack Rivkin, who was just absolutely iconic.
1: Schumacher. Mm-hmm.
2: These people, Chip Dixon, they never saw these kind of numbers.
1: Yeah.
2: I mean, the earnings numbers right now are out of body almost.
1: Well, I think for me, I mean, look, the longer that the central banks globally sort of sit on this inflation threat, this inflation impulse,
2: right,
1: the higher they're going to have to raise rates eventually. And I think fixed income markets, certainly if you look at yields this morning, are catching a big whiff of that. And I think that's where, you know, they're trending higher here.
2: So you said right now, basically what you said this morning is we are the central banker to the world.
1: Well, I think, you know, and in order to put a stop to, you know, the inflation pressure and the impulse we're seeing, the only way to do it is to hike rates for the Fed. To hike rates.
2: Okay.
1: And it just doesn't seem like they have the willingness to do
2: and
1: that.
2: And the elephant in the room is China, where everyone says the currency is grossly undervalued,
1: yeah,
2: but they're not going to play by the rule book.
1: I've been doing a lot of work on the China property crisis. I mean, it is massive. It is, I mean, exponentially higher than what Japan witnessed, and they lost a decade due to it. So, you know, I mean, I know we're just, you know, kind of, you know, covering it up and putting, you know, some makeup on that. I don't want to say the animal. But, you know, my point is it's a very deep, I mean, you're not seeing household spending. People are lying flat in China. The household is non-existent, and it's culturally speaking, it's having long-lasting damage. And I just don't know how that economy is going to survive without a little bit of fiscal help.
2: Some of the study over the weekend there, as well, and I know Foreign Affairs Magazine has a whole series of articles on essays on whither China forward. Let me look at the data right now. Futures up 12. It's a nice rebound Friday, if you will. NASDAQ is flat. The VIX under 19, it's got that Friday feel. 30-year bond, 5.16%. Still quite elevated, to say the least. That 100-101 Brent, it comes back, 97.82 on Brent. Damian Sassar with me. Tom Keene across America, worldwide. 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
20: With SRN News, I'm Rich Thomason in Washington. President Trump's patience is running out. That from White House Press Secretary Caroline Leavitt, saying it's time for the Senate to pass the Save America Act, which has two key provisions. One, voter ID, and two, proof of citizenship. The House has passed the bill. Leavitt says now it's time for the Senate to follow suit. The U.S. military not letting up on Iran, having carried out a 13th night of strikes on Iranian targets, hitting drone facilities and coastal surveillance sites, according to U.S. Central Command. Ukrainian President Zelensky says he has met in Kiev with representatives of Raytheon to discuss the joint production of Patriot air defense systems. Dozens of countries targeted in a fresh round of U.S. tariffs, levies of up to 12.5% on countries accused of failing to enforce prohibitions on slave labor. Stock futures higher this morning. More details, srnnews.com.
21: With Wall Street Business Report, I'm Bill Alexander. Consumers are likely to feel more pain as oil prices pushed past $100 a barrel Thursday amid renewed fighting and military strikes that have left global oil supplies stranded in the Middle East. The elevated price marked a turn from lower oil prices enjoyed briefly when hostilities between the U.S. and Iran waned in June. Companies that produce and sell fresh food, school supplies, and anything that gets shipped using fuel reported cost impacts from an earlier spike in energy prices after the United States and Israel attacked Iran. They're likely to continue passing some of their increased expenses to consumers. The number of Americans applying for unemployment benefits in the week ending July 18th declined by 22,000 to 187,000. That's according to the Labor Department. And the benchmark 30-year fixed rate mortgage rate rose to 6.58% from 6.55% last week, mortgage buyer Freddie Mac reports. For the Wall Street Business Report, I'm Bill Alexander in Washington.
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3: 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All right, stock futures are looking for their footing here as the market tries to recover from yesterday's sell-off. Traders may also be holding off on placing any big bets ahead of next week's Federal Reserve meeting and a flood of tech earnings. S&P futures now up just 12 points. Dow futures, though, up about 200, and NASDAQ futures gaining just about points. We've got shares of Charter Communications down about 5% after the cable company reported quarterly results that missed estimates on some key metrics, including revenue and free cash flow. But Intel rallying pre-market after second quarter results and third quarter guidance topped estimates as the chip maker gets a boost from what else but the AI boom. Taking a look at oil, things are easing after Brent crossed $100 a barrel yesterday. The international benchmark now down more than 3%, $97.50 a barrel, and West Texas Intermediate crude is trading at about $89.70 a barrel, down more than 2.5%. Keeping an eye on Sam Electronics and SK Hynix this morning, Bloomberg is reporting the two are set to unveil some major agreements involving, quote, very large sums with leading U.S. tech companies when South Korea's president visits Silicon Valley. Taking a look at spot gold, $40.57 the ounce. That's a Bloomberg Business Flash. Damian and Tom.
2: Alex, thanks so much. There are resumes that say, yeah, we talk a lot, we study a lot and all that. Then there are those that do. Monica Guerra has arguably the most due resume of anyone I know. Morgan Stanley, wealth management, service to the city of New York, all sorts of abilities over the years, including at Fitch. Is, well, I can't get to Monday. Call her the Monica Guerra uncertainty now. Between the markets, the war, our politics as well. Don't tell me about 2027. What do we look like on Monday?
26: On Monday, I think we're going to look much the same, except a little more pressured, especially with thinking about oil prices and the potential for a pass through to headline CPI. It's the biggest thing that I'm focusing on right now.
1: Little blue button. Sorry about that. Monica, when President Trump says that the Iranians want to do a deal, who is he talking about when he talks about the Iranians? I mean, he's certainly not talking about Khamenei or the Secretary of Nuclear Policy, Jalili, over there. He's probably talking about Parliament, right? I mean, who is he really talking about?
26: So when we're thinking about who he's talking about and the known players in the room, our you know, intel is a little bit hazy, right? We all wish we had that insight. I think that the administration is trying to nail it down, but the players that were part of the original JPCOA on the U.S. side are no longer the same players, but you're still looking at, you know, folks like Rubio and others trying to nail down those details, at least from the U.S. perspective. Now, who's in the room? We don't have that information.
1: So you rightly point out, though, that 59% of Americans are now opposed to the conflict. And, you know, your call, Morgan Stanley's call, is for one of a gridlock Congress in 2027. Talk to us about the midterms. Talk to us about what drives that outlook.
26: So when we're thinking about midterm outlook, just historically, the sitting president's party loses about 30 seats. Then you add in the potential for an oil shock, which we have been experiencing. So if you have an increase in gas prices from the prior January, so January 2025 to this year, through this year, you're looking at average seat losses of 32 versus 6 in a normal year where you don't have that gas price component. So affordability is huge here. Layer in energy, housing, you've got an uphill climb.
2: I would suggest, Monica, we're addicted to stimulus. We've gone through, I mean, some will say three stimuli with COVID, including the back-end Biden stimulus, as it's called formally in the literature, and then many other new stimuli with President Trump as well. Are we stimulused out?
26: I don't think we're stimulused out from a political perspective. You cannot...
2: Congress's ability
26: to spend. They just passed $1.1 trillion on NDAA and $95 billion additional to the U.S.-Iran war, right? This is
2: Can I ask a weird question? If we do military spending for Iran, do you call that stimulus?
26: I definitely call it stimulus when you're thinking about who's getting the contracts. Those are U.S.-based contractors. And so while it doesn't have necessarily the largest economic multiplier, there is still a multiplier there that is meaningful for the U.S. economy.
1: You know, Monica, you talk about affordability being the key issue into these midterms. You talk about gasoline prices specifically, you know, and then I think about big oil. And they're going to be reporting earnings, Chevron and ExxonMobil, on day of next week. And I think about, wow, what would happen if they just blow it out like the rest of the market here? I mean, are people going to be focused on that at all?
26: I think they have to be, right? When you're thinking about where the pressures are coming from, let's just, I mean, even if we move away from big oil and we just stay within energy, right? You think about the negatives for the electorate, what's necessarily good for the energy companies isn't great for the voter. And that's a really interesting tension, right? That the GOP is trying to get a handle on.
2: Damien, get one more in.
1: Well, I mean, look, I'm just thinking about affordability issues. The other area is obviously housing, right? You can't afford a house.
2: Thank you.
1: And the real estate sector here, I mean, REITs, what have you. I mean, look, they're dividend yielding. They continue to perform, I guess. I mean, they're not a great performer, but certainly compared to fixed income, they haven't been so bad, right? In terms of a risk-adjusted return. So, Monica, you know, where do you hide out? How do you get defensive when you got two of these key sort of, well, maybe not oil, but defensive sectors kind of flashing red here, or amber at least?
26: I mean, for me, when I'm thinking about where to go, you got to look to Utes, because even though there's pressure in energy, you have to remember that, and the unpopularity with data centers, you have to remember that they are a big part of that build out that is going to happen regardless of the electorate being, you know, unfavorable right now.
2: Monica, thank you so much. Monica Guerra is with us this morning, executive director, head of headaches for all of Morgan Stanley Wealth Management. We have the greatest sympathy for you as you stagger the first Tuesday of November.
26: It's going to be fun.
2: Are you working on your post-Labor Day 42-page essay right now?
26: I definitely am. We're already in the works.
2: People think on the street you take August off. No, you develop 42,
1: carpal tunnel.
2: 42 pages.
26: I'm grateful for August recess, but that's about all I get. So
2: that's all you get. Monica, thank you so much. Monica Guerra with Morgan Stanley this morning. Futures up 11. It does have a Friday feel to the day. Maybe a little more rambunctious as well. I got Bitcoin at 64,000 level. 10-year yield, still, I can't believe I'm saying this, 4, 0.68%. With our news in New York City is Michael Barr.
4: Thank you very much. American forces have carried out a 13th consecutive night of attacks on targets in Iran, and Iran may have targeted a U.S. ally in the region again, with air raid sirens going off in Bahrain this morning. President Trump told Axios he is considering, quote, a massive attack. This after Iranian allied Houthis in Yemen struck two Saudi ships in the Red Sea, with the president warning if they do this again, major military punishment will be inflicted upon Iran and the Houthis. Bloomberg's Washington correspondent Tyler Kendall.
0: The Houthis are instituting this maritime blockade that is creating a whole new choke point that could disrupt global shipping. And we have some new satellite imagery analyzed by Bloomberg News showing that Western ship owners appear to be making different plans so that they can take a different corridor, a different route to avoid the Red Sea, while those countries with perhaps closer ties to Iran, like, say, China, are seeing their ships transit safely.
4: Bloomberg's Washington correspondent Tyler Kendall. Ukrainian President Volodymyr Zelensky says he has met with representatives of the U.S. company Raytheon in Kyiv to discuss the joint production of Patriot air defense systems. The meeting follows a recent pledge by President Trump to allow Ukraine to produce this American system itself. Zelensky emphasized the urgency of this due to ongoing Russian missile attacks. Experts caution that setting up production in Ukraine could take years. In Madison, Wisconsin, the investigation continues into a police-involved deadly shooting. The city's mayor says the immediate focus is supporting the family of the homeless man shot, Corey Ruiz, and the community. Madison Council President Sabrina Madison.
5: Maybe we need to be changing our standards of what it looks like to know that you're fit to be in our community, serving our community, because too often we have a Corey.
4: The city of Madison does not require police to wear body-worn cameras. Global news, 24 hours a day, and whenever you want it, with Bloomberg News Now. I'm Michael Barr, and this is Bloomberg. Tom, Damian, Alexis.
2: Michael Barr, thanks so much. Damian, something I've been studying is the big country yields are slipping away. When it's price down, yield up in France, is that the same as price down, yield up in America?
1: No, it's very different. I mean, at the country level, it's very different. But I think, you know, if you look at, you know, the G3 currencies, right, the euro, the yen, and the dollar, I mean, they're tied in ways that you and I kind of, you know, can see on the, they're tied through the market, really. And so when you see yields in those countries all kind of rising at the same time, that's certainly a cause for alarm. And it's certainly a cause for alarm ahead of some of these central bank meetings we're going to see next week. Now, forget about the Fed. That's a nothing burger. Forget about what we saw at the ECB last week,
2: the BOJ,
1: the BOE. Who cares? What you need to be focused on is Chile and Colombia. Guys, Chile and Colombia central banks meet next week, and both of those two central banks are, if they show a little bit of a dovish bias,
2: right,
1: you know where their allegiance lies with their currencies, you know, having risen
2: That's
1: so
2: great.
1: Much.
2: We're working on a new show, Chile Decides. It'll be like the Fed. It'll be like the Fed. Chile Decides. Good morning.
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12: I'm Nicole Murray with Your Money Now. The Trump administration said it is imposing new tariffs of 10 and 12.5% on goods from 60 trading partners over allegations of lax enforcement of forced labor bans. The new levies went into effect at 12:01 a.m. this morning, the same time Trump's temporary 10% global tariff expired. Oil prices rose yesterday to their highest level in nearly 2 months after the latest Iran war escalation. Tom Cloza, chief energy advisor at Gulf Oil, spoke about the impact of Brent crude surpassing $100 a barrel.
13: It means a return to substantial energy inflation, particularly on the diesel side. That's where we could get to $200 a barrel and really infiltrate every nook and cranny of the economy.
12: Oil prices have fallen back this morning. Volkswagen posted an operating profit of nearly $4 billion for the April to June period. That's down nearly 10% from a year ago. Futures have risen this morning as oil prices ease. That's Your Money Now.
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2: John Tucker was supposed to be with us, but the problem, folks, is he did the newspapers and it was all out of Woodworkers Daily or something like that. With the real newspapers right now, only Alexis Christophorus.
3: I want to start with a really important story and one that Bloomberg actually had a hand in making change happen in the auto industry. So I want to start with auto safety regulators. They're going to develop new requirements that are going to ensure that drivers and passengers can safely exit their vehicles. This is after a number of incidents.
1: Which
3: people were trapped in their vehicles. They survived an initial crash, but then were trapped if the vehicle caught on fire. They could not get out of the doors. And this is those, you guys have seen them and you've been in them, right? Those electronically.
1: Absolutely. So I'll give you a story. My good friend Eric Oberman, happy birthday, Eric, was trapped in his car when he pushed the button to say, I need to reboot the system. Do you want an upgrade?
3: Okay.
1: And then all the doors locked, the car shuts down, and he's trapped in there for 20 minutes.
3: Horrifying.
1: And Eric's not a small guy, so to be trapped in a Tesla for a long period of time, he's having a bit of a panic attack, I understand.
3: How did he get out? Did it just update?
1: He waited the 20 minutes.
3: Jeez.
1: With me on the phone.
3: So
2: what are they going to do?
3: Down. So Bloomberg News has reported extensively on this door system, and so now the regulators are listening. So they are going to be coming up the National Highway Traffic Safety Administration, going to be coming up with a new federal law. All new vehicles in the U.S. will be subject to these new requirements if they are finalized, and we hope that they are. You know, CEO Elon Musk insisted on electric doors even after these safety concerns were raised.
1: Yeah.
10: He wanted like that flush look, which
2: yeah,
10: I mean, I get
2: flush
10: it,
2: look.
10: But
2: I just
10: not at the, you know.
2: I mean, I don't want to go back to windows that you crank down and crank up because guess what? They used to break.
10: Correct.
2: But it's just common sense.
10: I just want to open my door, you know, and then close it. It's
2: next.
10: Simple. All right. Wall Street Journal. The Mets are the biggest waste of money in baseball history. These are their words, not mine. I don't want angry tweets. Never before has a team spent so much and won so little. So here's the breakdown. Hedge fund billionaire we know, Steve Cohen, he bought the team back in 2020. He has thrown obscene amounts of money at the roster. And the Mets are currently 43-60, which the Wall Street Journal did the math and said it works out to a little over $5 million per victory this season.
1: Can I just end? I wonder if, and this is just a question here, taking losses against the Mets against the profits you're witnessing at 0.72, I mean, from a tax perspective, that's got to be something. No, I'm just kidding. But look, he also is building a casino outside of New York City, so
10: right. There's
1: that.
10: Yeah.
1: And so look, and if you just look at franchise
2: right. Valuations
1: across Major League Baseball, they're going through the roof. So on paper, the IP is worth more.
2: I'm going to support my good friend Steve Cohen. I mean, Alexis, you remember 8 years ago, David Fizdale and the New York Knicks were terrible.
10: Very true.
2: And they
10: look
2: came
10: at us
2: back.
10: Now. Yeah, yeah. You got to build the team. Are we building the team? Look, the LA Dodgers, the only franchise that sort of spends in the same stratosphere as the Mets, but they have back-to-back titles to show for it. So I know you got to believe,
2: okay. But
10: it's almost certain. It's too late for a major comeback this season. The Mets playoff projections give the Mets a roughly 1% chance. They do say they're going to sell in the upcoming trade deadline, so maybe the
1: Clay
10: roster
1: Holmes,
10: gets a little cheaper.
1: Freddie Peralta, maybe.
2: Get one more in here.
10: All right. NHL wants to make ice hockey pop culture moment last. What's the opposite of European football? It's got to be hockey, where the players don't flop around on the floor. The National Hockey League has a problem, according to this Bloomberg article. Its players are not well known to casual sports fans. Mm. So, look, even if you're not a huge Yankees fan or a baseball fan, chances are that you're aware of Aaron Judge. That sort of doesn't really happen in the NHL.
1: I think when you wear a helmet or a mask, even in ball, you know, it's really hard to become recognizable to your everyday fan. And so that's why basketball, and you're right, baseball, I mean, I guess players are a little bit more recognizable.
10: Yeah. So now the NHL Players Association is going to create what's called the Player Collective. They want to build personal brands of the players, expand licensing opportunities with the goal of making those players more recognizable to the fans.
1: Well, I guess they should hire me. They're making
2: headway. Damien's 100% accurate. There's something totally different about a warm-up pregame now versus Guy Lafleur circling around years ago, or you know, who was someone I had the privilege of interviewing with the New York Rangers years ago, Raj Gilbert. I mean, there's just something different. Alexis, thank you so much.
1: Thank
2: the newspapers
1: you, Alexis. That was awesome.
2: As well. Let's go down to New Orleans, a classic from years ago. Mr. Whitley, good morning.

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2: Breaking news this hour from Town Hall. Armitage Thomason. The Trump administration announcing double-digit tariffs on dozens of trading partners.
3: President Trump is citing human rights abuses to impose new tariffs of 10 to 12.5% on products from 60 countries, citing their failure to enforce an import ban on goods produced with forced labor. The announcement came just as the 150-day clock runs out on temporary 10% levies he imposed after the Supreme Court struck down his larger tariffs from February. Under Section 301 of the 1974 Trade Act, the president is permitted to impose such taxes. A statement from U.S. Trade Representative Jameson Greer says the action will begin to correct what is both a human rights abuse and distortive trade practice. Jennifer King, Washington.
2: AI data centers are rapidly becoming the hottest of hot button issues in communities around the country. President Trump says elected as well as business leaders have a big sales job.
4: You have to convince your community how great these things. You can't fight it. You have to go with it. And you're going to have all that protection, and we're giving you automatic protection, but you're going to make a tremendous amount of money. You're going to reduce taxes, and you're going to have something that if you don't have it, everybody else wants it.
2: The president hosting a forum at which governors and utility company brass signed on to a voluntary pledge to shield consumers from higher utility bills resulting from data centers. Local and, in the case of New York, a state ban on data centers have been imposed. TikTok could be on the hook for a huge fine from the European Union after the EU ruled that it failed to safeguard the privacy of children. Heads up for the Hawaiian Islands. Hurricane Fausto strengthened into a Category 2 storm. Forecasters say it is expected to bear down on the Hawaiian Islands next week. Watching Wall Street this morning, the Dow futures 192 points higher. NASDAQ futures 4 points lower. More on these stories, townhall.com.
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15: America in the Morning from Westwood One. Good morning, I'm John Trout. It's Friday, July 24th, 2026. Here's what's coming up on America in the Morning.
16: President Trump declares a nuclear agreement reached with Saudi Arabia is contingent on them recognizing the state of Israel. I'm John Stolness in Washington.
17: Both the rhetoric and the fighting are escalating in the Middle East.
18: Their industrial base has been decimated.
17: Sagar Meghani at the White House.
19: The Minnesota man who killed Democratic state lawmaker Melissa Hortman has been sentenced to spend the rest of his life in prison. I'm Lisa Dwyer.
20: A criminal referral surrounding Jack Smith sent to the DOJ.
21: They should have screened out any communications.
20: I'm Clayton Neville.
22: The Food and Drug Administration is investigating a new outbreak involving the diarrhea-causing parasite Cyclospora. Ed Donahue, Washington.
15: A down day for Wall Street. Subpoenas directed at the New York Times cease. All ahead on America in the Morning. It's 7 after. Just one day after President Trump announced a nuclear agreement with Saudi Arabia, the president added a stipulation that Saudi Arabia must officially recognize Israel and join the Abraham Accords, which could put the deal in doubt. John Stolness has more from Washington.
16: The two sides signed the deal on Wednesday, and it was touted by Energy Secretary Chris Wright on Fox News Thursday morning.
23: Saudi Arabia has been an ally of the United States since the nation's forming, and I'm thrilled in our efforts and where this is going. This will be top level, highest standards for nuclear safety and safeguards ever done.
16: But a few hours later, President Trump appeared to change the conditions of the landmark nuclear agreement, issuing a statement on Truth Social, ensuring that the Saudis would have to officially recognize the state of Israel and join the Abraham Accords. White House Press Secretary Karoline Leavitt, however, says the president's post should not surprise the Saudis.
24: Yes, this deal with Saudi Arabia, the energy deal, is contingent on this condition.

0: To Trump's new condition, the deal would see the U.S. help Saudi Arabia begin a civilian nuclear energy program. But some lawmakers are concerned they could use the technology to begin building their own nuclear weapons. Secretary of State Marco Rubio, speaking in Manila Thursday, said the U.S. is not the only country who can help the Saudis begin a peaceful nuclear program.
1: When countries decide they want to pursue a peaceful civil nuclear program, we prefer them do it with us.
0: Israeli Prime Minister Benjamin Netanyahu said in a statement he would welcome Saudi Arabia to the Abraham Accords if they were to join. John Stolness, Washington.
2: On Thursday night, the U.S. military launched its 13th consecutive night of bombardment against Iranian positions, which comes as President Trump is saying that a broader offensive may soon be needed. Washington correspondent Sagar Magani reports the increased rhetoric comes as concerns over shipping intensified, with the Houthis in Yemen firing on Saudi oil tankers in the Red Sea and the price of oil surging to $100 a barrel.
3: This is with this skirmish we have with the Islamic Republic of Iran, and I call it that because, let me tell you, they're getting hit so hard and they want to make a deal. But I say they're not ready to make a deal, because every time they make a deal, they want to change it and everything. They're not ready. They'll be ready very soon.
4: Both the rhetoric and the fighting are escalating in the Middle East.
5: Their industrial base has been decimated. Their defense industrial base has been decimated. They're losing launchers. They're losing radars every single night. They are suffering billions of dollars in damage, and their economy is a disaster.
4: Yemen's Houthi rebels are the latest entrant, saying they attacked two Saudi oil tankers in the Red Sea. They're threatening to shut down another key trade route, even as the global economy reels from the Strait of Hormuz closure.
3: We're doing very well against the Islamic Republic of Iran. We're doing extremely well. They would like to do something, but I say they're not ready yet. They need more of the same. They're not ready yet. They got some evil intentions. We cannot let them have a nuclear weapon.
4: President Trump says if rebel attacks on shipping continue, they and their patron, Iran, will face major military punishment as both sides trade strikes.
5: These people who are calling us every day begging, let's do a deal, they send us messages through other countries, third countries. I mean, they're running out of countries to send. Even I had countries here coming up to me, oh, I just spoke to the Iranians, they want to do a deal. The problem is, every time these people do a deal, they either break it or after they make it, they want to change the deal. So they're probably not ready to do a deal yet, but they will be soon.
4: Tehran's top diplomat says Iran will adopt an eye for an eye policy for U.S. attacks on its infrastructure. Secretary Marco Rubio's response.
5: I saw Arachi, their foreign minister, who the other day say or something about their policies, an eye for an eye. The president's policy is a head for an eye. I mean, honestly, that's what it's going to be. I mean, they will pay a very heavy price.
4: Sagar Magani at the White House.
2: 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Jack Smith's woes with the Justice Department when America in the Morning continues after these messages.
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1: We're back on America in the Morning with a check of any potential severe weather across the nation today. Here's AccuWeather.com meteorologist LaTroy Thornton.
2: A front that's generally stalled over the southeast continues to be the focus for rounds of wet weather in that part of the nation, and today brings the highest chance for some drenching thunderstorms to places from northern Mississippi and Alabama eastward through mainly northern portions of South Carolina, as well as much of central and eastern North Carolina. The highest risk for localized flash flooding looks to set up from near the border of the Carolinas into northeastern Alabama and southeastern Tennessee, where those rounds of rain bring continued drought relief for some, as well as the potential for slow travel at times, but there can be a thunderstorm around near the coast from southeastern Louisiana through Georgia and Florida as Bertha, now a tropical rainstorm, heads westward into northern Mexico, but not before delivering one last round of tropical downpours to far south Texas. Slow travel may also result in a more localized fashion from thunderstorms that may turn severe this afternoon and evening from northern South Dakota, north and eastward through much of the eastern half of North Dakota and into northwestern Minnesota, with the risk for damaging winds, hail, and some flooding downpours. Some areas of steady rain develop to the south of there from southwestern Iowa and southeastern Nebraska into central Kansas and much of Missouri, some of which may have thunder. Outside of these areas, today brings a dry Friday to the Great Lakes northeast and west coast, with more monsoon thunderstorms developing this afternoon from the southern part of the Idaho-Montana border, south into western Wyoming, much of Nevada, and across the Four Corners states. Expect hot conditions from western South Dakota into northern Montana, inland portions of the Pacific Northwest, and into southern California. In Bertha, Minnesota, early sun gives way to the chance for a gusty afternoon thunderstorm with hail, high 82. For Queens, New York, today looks mostly sunny and nice, once again, high 84. I'm AccuWeather.com meteorologist LaTroy Thornton.
1: 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The man found guilty of killing a Minnesota lawmaker and her husband has learned his fate. Correspondent Lisa Dwyer reports Vance Boatler will spend the rest of his life behind bars.
3: The Minnesota man who killed Democratic state lawmaker Melissa Hortman and her husband Mark has been sentenced to spend the rest of his life in prison. Vance Belter went to Hortman's home wearing a tactical uniform and mask about 3:30 in the morning on June 14, 2025. He rang the doorbell while shouting he was a police officer doing a welfare check. Belter shot and killed Melissa and Mark and also a family dog. Belter was sentenced to two life terms plus 40 years after early pleading guilty to avoid the death penalty.
4: We're just glad that it's over and he's going to prison forever and he won't hurt someone else.
5: It's over, but it's never over. And, well, you know, she was a force and her husband was a wonderful man and the world is a poorer place without them both.
3: Survivors of the attack spoke of enduring trauma, but say Belter failed to eliminate Melissa Hortman's spirit and legacy. I'm Lisa Dwyer.
1: Congressman Jim Jordan has referred former special counsel Jack Smith to the Department of Justice, alleging he made false statements to Congress during a deposition in December. With more on that story, here's our Clayton Neville.
6: House Judiciary Committee Chairman Jim Jordan says that he sent a criminal referral to the Department of Justice, claiming that Jack Smith knowingly made false statements during his December 17th deposition before the committee last year. The referral surrounds Smith's testimony about whether his team received or reviewed text messages from members of Congress during his investigation into President Trump's handling of classified documents and alleged efforts to overturn the 2020 election.
7: He definitely misled us because he said he didn't get contents when, in fact, they did for 44 members of the United States Congress.
6: Congressman Jordan spoke with Fox News.
7: And when he got that information from the National Archives, you were supposed to filter it out because we are a separate and equal branch of government, and there's a speech or debate clause in our Constitution. They should have screened out any communications relative to our work as legislators. They did not do it.
6: Jack Smith's attorneys deny the allegations, and they insist their client provided truthful and responsive answers. I'm Clayton Neville.
1: It's 19 after. The FDA announces a recall that could affect millions of Americans' families' breakfast. That and more when we return. America in the Morning, back after these messages.
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0: It's 21 after. America in the Morning continues with Friday business news. Stocks nosedived today after oil surged to $100 a barrel. Questions were raised that some tech companies like Google and Tesla were spending too much on AI, and there were renewed tariff fears. Southwest Airlines reported earnings and said their concern over higher jet fuel prices saw them send a ship full of aviation fuel from Texas to California over fears of supply and cost in the Golden State. They also cut their full-year outlook over those high fuel prices. Seth Soutell has more from Wall Street.
1: I'm Seth Soutell, and this is the AP Markets Report. The price of Brent crude jumped to its highest level since May after increased fighting in the Middle East threatened to slow the global flow of oil. Sharp drops for Google's parent company, Alphabet, and Tesla pulled the stock market to its worst loss in a month. The S&P 500 sank 1.2% Thursday. The Dow lost 506 points. That's about 1%. The Nasdaq Composite fell 2.2%. Brent crude rose as high as $102 a barrel. That's up from as little as $72 a barrel early this month. The higher oil prices threatened to make inflation worse. That sent Treasury yields higher in the bond market. The yield on the 10-year Treasury rose to 4.69%. Seth Soutell, New York.
0: First, let us now. Eggs. Federal regulators announced more than 1.5 million dozen eggs sold in six states have been voluntarily recalled over potential salmonella contamination. The FDA says Midwest Poultry Services initiated the voluntary recall. Those recalled products sold under several brand names, including Kroger, Brookshire's, Country Morning, Simple Truth, and Sun Ups. Those eggs likely distributed to retail food service customers in Texas, Oklahoma, Arkansas, Louisiana, New Mexico, and Mississippi, as well as other smaller retail outlets, according to the FDA. It's 24 after. A surprise reversal from the Justice Department involving three New York Times reporters. That and more when America in the Morning continues after these messages.
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4: 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It appears by its own numbers, the U.S. government seems insolvent. It's reported that the Treasury shows about $6 trillion in assets and over $47 trillion in liabilities. 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

0: 26 after, America in the Morning continues. While one Cyclospora outbreak is being investigated, the FBA is now alerting the public of a new outbreak of a diarrhea-causing parasite. Correspondent Ed Donahue reports.
1: The Food and Drug Administration is investigating a new outbreak involving the diarrhea-causing parasite Cyclospora. The products linked to the illness have not been identified. Where the cases are located have not been revealed. Days ago, Health Secretary Robert F. Kennedy Jr. was asked about Cyclospora.
2: We do have the outbreak under control. We have done extensive forensics, epidemiological forensics, and we've identified the source of the outbreak.
1: Federal officials had said the focus is on lettuce from Taylor Farms as the source of a separate multi-state outbreak. Iceberg lettuce grown in central Mexico has been recalled. Cyclospora is a microscopic parasite that infects mostly vegetables that comes in contact with human feces. The CDC says the parasite causes intestinal illness marked by frequent and sometimes explosive diarrhea. Ed Donahue, Washington.
0: In a surprise move, the Department of Justice has withdrawn subpoenas against three New York Times reporters. Details from correspondent Michael Cisak.
3: Those subpoenas had sought testimony from those reporters in front of a grand jury as the government investigates what it says are leaks about the safety and security measures on Air Force One. President Donald Trump recently began using a Qatari-donated jet, a Boeing 747 that the Times reported lacks certain safety features, including anti-missile defenses. The government reached its decision to withdraw the subpoenas at a hearing in the courthouse behind me where Judge Arun Subramanian criticized the department's decision-making. The judge said that rather than using subpoenas to journalists as a last resort, they were the first option for the government in this investigation. He says that rules and legal precedents require other investigative steps before being subpoenas.
0: Michael Cisak reporting. America in the Morning for Friday, July 24th, 2026, is produced by Jeff McKay. I'm John Trout. This is Westwood One.
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5: I'm Nicole Murray with Your Money Now. Indian pharmaceutical company Dr. Reddy's said on CNBC that President Trump's plan to impose tariffs on generic drugs will lead to patients in the U.S. paying higher prices. The company added that moving the manufacturing of its generic drug portfolio to the U.S. could take 4 to 7 years. Alliance Group said it has agreed to acquire HSBC's Singapore Life Insurance Unit for nearly $2.1 billion, expanding the company's footprint in Asia's life and health insurance market. The German insurer expects to generate a double-digit return on investment in the medium term, and the transaction is expected to close in the first half of 2027. Intel reported better-than-expected second-quarter results, notching its fastest revenue growth rate for any quarter since 2011, and issuing guidance that topped expectations. Revenue jumped 25%. The stock rose 4% upon the news, and its shares are up over 170% this year. Futures have risen this morning as oil prices ease. Yesterday, the Dow lost 506. That's Your Money Now.
6: Are you in a...
7: With SRN News, I'm Rich Thomason in Washington. The Trump administration has announced double-digit tariffs on dozens of trading partners. Their countries accused of failing to enforce prohibitions on slavery. The levies range anywhere from 10 to 12.5%. AI data centers rapidly becoming a hot-button issue around the country. President Trump has hosted a forum at which governors and utility company brass signed on to a pledge to shield consumers from higher utility bills that result from data centers. TikTok may be on the hook for a huge fine after the European Union ruled that it has failed to safeguard the privacy of youngsters. Hurricane Fausto has strengthened into a Category 2 storm. Forecasters say it is expected to approach the Hawaiian Islands next week. The Dow futures close to 200 points higher. More details, srnnews.com.
8: I'm Elizabeth McDonald, and this is the Fox Business Report.
9: American Express is reporting a mixed quarter. Earnings topped expectations, but Wall Street was expecting stronger revenue. However, Amex says its customers are confident, people are spending more on luxury and travel, And a growing number of young people, millennials and Gen Z, are using American Express cards. Its platinum card with the highest annual fee and most perks is now its fastest growing product in its U.S. consumer business, though American Express shares are down 2%. Verizon shares are higher after it raised expectations for the year. Crude oil prices remain elevated, but off the highs that pushed Brent crude to top $100 a barrel yesterday, Brent crude is at $97 a barrel this morning, West Texas Intermediate at $89. That's your Fox Business Report. I'm Jenny Coselda. Invested in you.
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0: This is America in the Morning from Westwood One. Coming up this half hour,
11: President Trump announces new tariffs.
12: Have Trump's tariffs increased prices for American families?
11: I'm Joan Jones.
13: Congress split on a war powers resolution. I'm Clayton Neville.
14: The police shooting of a man being arrested by officers in Madison, Wisconsin has prompted protests. I'm Donna Warder.
15: 4 years after being stabbed on stage, Salman Rushdie sat across a New York courtroom from his convicted attacker. I'm Lisa Dwyer.
16: A member of J.D. Vance's security detail is being investigated over a suspected news leak. Sagar Meghani at the White House.
17: Congress proposes an AI kill switch. I'm the new old tech guy, Chuck Palm.
0: Back after these messages.
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0: Welcome back. You're with America in the Morning. The start to the weekend includes a check of the weather. Here's AccuWeather.com meteorologist LaTroy Thornton.
1: Today's highest risk for severe weather sets up in portions of the northern tier of the nation, with a wave of energy passing through the atmosphere, leading to the potential for thunderstorm development this afternoon and evening from northern South Dakota and central and eastern North Dakota into northwestern Minnesota. And AccuWeather severe weather experts say that those are the areas where storms may bring localized damaging wind gusts of at least 60 to 70 miles per hour, as well as hail, along with downpours that can lead to flooding. Otherwise, most areas to the east of there, from the Great Lakes states through the Mid-Atlantic and northward across the Northeast, have another day of generally wonderful conditions in store for this Friday, with low humidity continuing and many high temperatures a few degrees below the historical average, marking a rather nice end to the week, especially by late July standards, under a good deal of sun for many. But a front remaining mostly stalled over the southeast brings a higher chance for wet weather, with numerous showers and thunderstorms expected from the Carolinas into northern portions of Georgia, Alabama, and Mississippi, any of which could bring a good downpour or two. Today's flood risk is the highest from northeastern Alabama and southeastern Tennessee, eastward across places near and north of I-20 in Georgia, into much of South Carolina and southern North Carolina. Elsewhere, Bertha has now transitioned to a tropical rainstorm and will continue to bring some areas of heavy rain very early today in the Rio Grande Valley of Texas as it pushes into northern Mexico. Today also brings another round of afternoon monsoon thunderstorms to places from the southwestern U.S. into central and eastern Nevada, southern Idaho, western Wyoming, and portions of southwestern Montana, while the west coast stays dry today. That's the weather across America. I'm AccuWeather.com meteorologist LaTroy Thornton.
0: 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The Trump administration announced new tariffs on dozens of countries, began at midnight, and comes after this week's 50% tariff increases for Canada. This new round of tariffs is designed, according to President Trump, to withstand legal scrutiny after the Supreme Court struck down most of his global tariffs in February. America in the Morning's Joan Jones with more on the story.
2: Administration officials say the tariffs, ranging from 10 to 12.5%, are being imposed under Section 301 of the Trade Act of 1974, arguing that the targeted countries have failed to adequately prevent goods made with forced labor from entering global supply chains. Now, the White House says the move is intended to protect American workers while pressuring foreign governments to strengthen labor standards. U.S. Trade Representative Jamison Greer on CNN.
3: For over 100 years, the United States has had a law on the books prohibiting the import of goods made with forced labor. This is common sense, and we've enforced this law to prohibit it. What seems like common sense, I think, to you and me, others haven't done. In other countries, no one really has these types of laws. And even in that small handful of countries that have them, they don't really enforce it. And so we have gone to the world over, frankly, over years and across administrations to try to get other countries to act on this.
2: The tariffs cover 60 countries that import 99% of the goods into the USA. Earlier this year, the Supreme Court struck down President Trump's previous emergency tariffs, prompting the administration to adopt a new legal authority for its trade policy. Critics warn that the new tariffs could increase prices for consumers and trigger retaliation from U.S. trading partners. Meantime, Canada's Prime Minister Mark Carney says everything is on the table after the U.S. imposed a new 50% tariff on some $20 billion of Canadian imports.
4: Ready? Because we've been focusing on what we can control. And that's building our strength at home, buying Canadian, backing Canadian workers, building Canadians. That's the resolve of Canadians. That's the foundation on which we're a reliable partner in a world that's anything but. So we're diversifying our partnerships abroad.
2: Carney says the trade talks with Washington are intensifying ahead of August 19th. That's when the new U.S. tariffs will come into effect. The new levies were announced on Monday, the White House saying they're in response to Canadian tariffs on American auto parts, dairy, and alcohol. I'm Joan Jones.
0: The U.S. House and Senate are split on a war powers resolution aimed at ending the ongoing war with Iran. Correspondent Clayton Neville reports on a House vote that passed with help from the GOP.
5: The resolution directs President Trump to remove U.S. armed forces from fighting with Iran unless getting approval by Congress. Four Republicans broke ranks to advance the resolution in the House.
6: The yeas are 232, the nays are 188. The bill is passed, and without objection, the motion to reconsider is laid on the table.
5: The Republicans who voted to end the war include Congressman Tom Barrett, Warren Davidson, Brian Fitzpatrick, and Thomas Massey. Democrats celebrating the vote.
7: This war has raised costs on the American people, from gas to groceries to the overall cost of living, and made life more difficult. On top of that, we've tragically lost 18 service members. This war has got to stop.
5: Congressman Gabe Amo says he's also filing legislation
7: to enforce our war powers resolutions and compel the Speaker of the House to carry out litigation to make sure that Donald Trump follows the law.
5: Congresswoman Doris Matsui took to social media after the vote in the House.
8: We just passed a war powers resolution stopping Trump's illegal action war in Iran. Now, it goes to the Senate, and we hope they have some spine.
5: A similar measure failed in the Senate.
9: On this vote, the ayes are 47, the noes are 49. The motion is not agreed.
5: House Foreign Affairs Chairman Brian Mass said the vote shows that there are a number of members of Congress that have zero recognition for the sacrifice of U.S. troops and the attacks by Iran in the region. This is President Trump insists that the U.S. is winning the war.
10: Again, we're doing very well, very, very well. I would say better than anybody expected could be done.
5: Both the House and the Senate cleared legislation to end the war in June, but those measures largely symbolic, and the president expected to dismiss them as the five-month war continues. I'm Clayton Neville.
0: Residents of Madison, Wisconsin are demanding answers after a man was shot and killed by police in the middle of a city intersection. Correspondent Donna Warder reports a Thursday news conference held by the police chief to update their investigation was loudly interrupted by a group of protesters. Audio courtesy WKOW-TV, Madison, Wisconsin.
11: I'll step aside.
12: That's right. Give me this microphone, then. Excuse me. That's right. My name is Carlos Stinson. I represent AFTAP, all power to all people, zero power to Zionists, zero power to capitalists, zero power to colonialism. What you are doing right now in this city is continuing the disgusting nature of colonialism.
13: The police shooting of a man being arrested by officers in Madison, Wisconsin has prompted protests.
14: Our city! Our city!
13: And words from State Representative Francesca Hall.
15: We cannot protect a system that continues to rain harm and terror. We all deserve to feel safe.
16: Yeah. Yes.
13: Madison Police Chief John Patterson says officers were trying to arrest a man after getting a report that someone was trying to break into parked vehicles. Patterson says the man injured an officer with a knife and that officer shot him.
17: The man, we're told, pulled out a knife or produced a knife, a fixed blade knife, and an officer was injured by this while attempting to arrest him. A less lethal device, a taser, was deployed. Unfortunately, it was unsuccessful. The officer who was injured by the knife is the same officer who fired his weapon at this man.
13: In cell phone video circulating on social media, three gunshots could be heard. Patterson says that's just one perspective of what happened. I'm Donna Warder.
0: 16 till. When we return on America in the Morning, positive news on the job front and AI with a mind of its own breaks out of a locked testing room. That and more after these messages.
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16: 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It appears by its own numbers, the U.S. government seems insolvent. It's reported that the Treasury shows about $6 trillion in assets and over $47 trillion in liabilities. Add it all up, and it looks like the U.S. owes more than $130 trillion it doesn't have. 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
0: It's 14 till. Welcome back. You're with America in the Morning. A violent attack on the streets of New York City when a man allegedly yelling Allah Akbar started stabbing two men in what officials are describing as an apparent anti-Semitic attack. The New York City Police Department confirmed that one of the men who was stabbed is Jewish. According to the NYPD, the victims were killed in what appeared to be two separate attacks that happened near one another on Manhattan's West Side near Central Park. Initial NYPD findings suggest mental health may have been a factor, and investigators are evaluating whether the reported attacks should be classified as a hate crime and identified the suspect as 51-year-old Raul Morales in both assaults. Shifting gears, author Salman Rushdie is once again testifying in a courtroom, this time in Buffalo, New York, facing the person convicted of stabbing him. Correspondent Lisa Dwyer reports.
21: 4 years after being stabbed on stage, Salman Rushdie sat across a New York courtroom from his convicted attacker, Hadi Matar, at Matar's federal terrorism trial, telling jurors about the ambush that nearly killed him, blinding him in one eye. In the 2022 attack at a cultural center where Rushdie was scheduled to speak about threats to writers and artists, Matar is currently serving a 25-year state prison sentence for his attempted murder charge conviction. In the federal terrorism trial, prosecutors say Matar was acting on an Iranian leader's 1989 call for Rushdie's death because of Rushdie's novel, The Satanic Verses. I'm Lisa Dwyer.
0: The U.S. Secret Service is investigating one of their own, looking into an alleged leak by a member of the vice president's family security detail. More from Washington correspondent Sagar Magani.
22: A member of Vice President J.D. Vance's security detail is being investigated over a suspected news leak. The Secret Service says probe centers on allegations a detail member compromised operational and information security. It says the internal investigations tied to an MS Now report last week, which said some Secret Service agents privately expressed frustration over the Vance family's last-minute travel. The vice president and his wife recently welcomed their fourth child, the first born to a sitting VP in nearly 150 years. All four kids are under 10. Sagar Magani at the White House.
0: You're listening to America in the Morning, a favorable report when it comes to jobs in the nation. Correspondent Marcela Sanchez reports.
23: The Labor Department says 187,000 Americans applied for unemployment benefits in the week ending July 18th. That's the lowest level in remain historic decades, as layoffs remain historically low despite global economic uncertainty. The number was also well below the 215,000 new applications forecast by analysts surveyed by the data firm FactSet. Despite increasing oil prices resulting from the Iran war, the U.S. job market remains healthy. But analysts warn a prolonged war and higher than normal energy costs could eventually chip away at that, forcing companies to lower costs by reducing its workforce. Marcela Sanchez, Washington.
0: OpenAI has admitted its own AI broke out of a locked testing room and hacked a competitor just to cheat on the test. The new old tech guy, Chuck Palm, has that story.
1: Earlier this week, an AI faced its own mortality, and instead of losing gracefully, it hacked its way to a passing grade. I can't help but be reminded by the Kobayashi Maru that Star Trek fans know all too well to test cadets to see how they handle the no-win scenario. OpenAI has admitted that two of their AI models, including the newest ChatGPT 5.6 Sol, broke out of a sealed testing environment during an internal hacking exercise. They got online and broke into a rival company called Hugging Face and stole the answers to the very test that they were struggling to pass. No one told it to do so. No hacker or no rogue employee. The AI worked out the whole plan by itself. Find the exit, get the target, and then find the exploit. This has come solely from OpenAI's own account. No outside audit just yet. And a locked test room shouldn't have had a door to the internet at all. As you would suspect, right on cue, Washington is reaching for the panic button. Two House members have just introduced the AI Kill Switch Act, letting Homeland Security order a company to shut down its own AI. Maybe the lesson is, don't be surprised when AI behaves exactly like you expect it to. I bet Captain Kirk would be proud. Follow the new old tech guy on X, at Chuck Palm.
0: 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Your money, your move. Here's Robert Workman.
2: Just a short stack of Thursday baseball. The Braves hit four home runs, and Chris Sale struck out 11 as they shaded the Padres 6-5. Twins scored twice in the 12th to top the Guardians 3-1. Starters Taj Bradley and Gavin Williams each allowed just two hits over seven innings. Minnesota manager Derek Shelton.
3: Taj did. I mean, if you like pitching, that was two guys going head-to-head, just executing pitches. And I got to give our bullpen credit. You know, step up. Jack Anderson, his first career save, he did a really nice job.
2: Elsewhere, the Blue Jays edged the Rays 3-1 to avoid a four-game sweep at home. Tigers rallied past the Royals 4-3, and the Diamondbacks drilled the Cardinals 10-6. Hall of Fame ceremonies in Cooperstown this weekend. Carlos Beltran and Andrew Jones are going in, along with Jeff Kent, thanks to the Modern Era Committee. NFL training camp news. Number one overall pick Fernando Mendoza agreed to a guaranteed four-year contract with the Raiders, plus an option year. The Cardinals and the Panthers, the first teams to report, they play in the Hall of Fame game on August 6th, and Carolina becomes the first team to lose a player for the season. Second-year linebacker Nick Scorton tore his right ACL in practice yesterday. And it's a homecoming for Patrick Kane, the veteran winger, heading back to the Blackhawks on a two-year deal. Kane was the NHL's overall number one pick in 2007, leading Chicago to three Stanley Cups in 16 seasons. A trade to the Rangers during a rebuild was followed by 3 years with the Red Wings, and now the former Calder, Conn Smythe, Hart, and Ted Lindsay winner is back in Chicago for his 20th NHL season. That's Friday Sports.
0: Thank you, sir. It's 7 till. The future of peptides when America in the Morning continues after these messages.
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16: 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It appears by its own numbers, the U.S. government seems insolvent. It's reported that the Treasury shows about $6 trillion in assets and over $47 trillion in liabilities. Add it all up, and it looks like the U.S. owes more than $130 trillion it doesn't have. 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
0: It's 5 till. America in the Morning continues. The future of peptides is about to become more clear in America. Correspondent Haya Panjwani reports that an FDA panel is recommending loosening restrictions on peptides despite concerns from the scientific community.
5: Federal health advisors are reviewing a group of controversial chemicals called peptides. They've been backed by people like podcaster Joe Rogan and Health Secretary Robert F. Kennedy Jr. The unapproved injections have become a popular wellness trend promoted by influencers and celebrities for building muscle, healing injuries, and other uses.
6: They don't really have a lot of research behind these claims.
5: Rita Ju is a pharmacist and president of the Institute for Safe Medication Practices.
6: We don't know if they really work, as they had claimed, and most importantly is if they're safe.
5: A panel of advisors narrowly voted to broaden access to one peptide called BPC-157. Acting director at the FDA, Matt Lash.
7: They serve an important role for patients whose medical needs cannot be met by an FDA-approved drug product, but at times have been associated with adverse events specific to the quality of the compounded drug.
5: Audio courtesy of the FDA, Haya Panjwani, Washington.
0: The actor known for portraying Jack Reacher is the star of a new movie debuting this weekend, where revenge is a dish best served silent. Entertainment reporter Kevin Carr has a sneak peek at Motor City.
8: Reacher star Alan Ritchson is at a loss for words in the new action film Motor City. Taking place in 1970s Detroit, Ritchson stars as an ex-con framed for drug possession after he steals a crooked cop's girlfriend. And I know it's gonna be a lovely day. After tragedy strikes, he escapes prison to embark on a mission of revenge. The unique approach to Motor City is to let the film play out with little to no dialogue. Sure, that makes it a gimmick film, but it's a gimmick that works effectively by building characters with montages, action set pieces, and a gritty classic rock soundtrack. Richardson holds his own as the star, and Shailene Woodley does her best to elevate the shallow trophy wife MacGuffin she's been locked into. And as per usual, antagonist Foster lays it on too thick while he silently chews the scenery. But in a way, that all works in this 70s archetype style. Overall, Motor City is an intriguing take on a revenge action thriller, and the silent style gives the cliches a fresh spin. Motor City gets 3 bad hairstyles out of 5. I'm Kevin Carr, and that's the way I see it.
0: That's our show for today. America in the Morning for Friday, July 24th, 2026 is produced by Jeff McKay. I'm John Trout. This is Westwood One.
9: I'm Nicole Murray with Your Money Now. No real relief at the pump just yet. Oil prices are down by at least 2% this morning, but remain on track for a weekly jump of 10% as the U.S.-Iran war continues to escalate. West Texas Intermediate up to $90 a barrel, Brent at $97. IBM CEO Arvind Krishna told CNBC that just 2% of the company's software could be replaced with applications built with artificial intelligence models. The comments followed disappointing results as customers prioritized spending on servers and storage rather than mainframe computers, leading to a decline in related software. IBM shares are down roughly 30% this year. Shares of Cerebras jumped 5% after the company forged an agreement with chipmaker Advanced Micro Devices on AI stems. Cerebras CEO Andrew Feldman said his company's chips will be used in AMD's Helios AI systems starting later this year. Futures are higher this morning. Dow futures up by more than 200 points. That's your money now.
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12: Breaking news this hour from Town Hall. Amit Thomason. The NYPD may have a hate crime on its hands.
14: The New York City Police Commissioner Jessica Tisch says the attacker yelled Allahu Akbar, God is great, in Arabic as he stabbed two men on the Upper West Side near Central Park. One of the men was clearly Jewish and wearing a yarmulke on his head. Police say he was walking out of a synagogue and was stabbed in the torso with a screwdriver. Then police say the suspect jumped another man who was Asian and stabbed him in the back with a knife. Both men taken to the hospital for treatment.
12: Correspondent Laura Winter says police are holding a person of interest. Explosives-laden drones targeted a city in northern Iraq where U.S. forces are stationed, and sirens were heard in Bahrain earlier today. Came hours after the American military reported finishing its 13th night of strikes on targets in Iran. The Trump administration withdraws subpoenas issued against three New York Times journalists.
15: Those subpoenas had sought testimony from those reporters in front of a grand jury as the government investigates what it says are leaks about the safety and security measures on Air Force One. President Donald Trump recently began using a Qatari-donated jet, a Boeing 747, that the Times reported lacks certain safety features, including anti-missile defenses. The government reached its decision to withdraw the subpoenas at a hearing where Judge Arun Subramanian criticized the Justice Department's decision-making. The judge said that rules and legal precedents require other investigative steps before seeking subpoenas.
12: Correspondent Michael Sisak. Ukraine's moving ahead with plans to produce Patriot air defense systems, this after getting a green light from President Trump. Wall Street ahead of this morning's opening bell. Dow futures are up 173 points. NASDAQ futures 5 points higher. More on these stories at townhall.com.
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1: No, Aaron, these new levies are designed to prevent forced labor in the supply chains of our partners. Right. No, you know, I really have to ask you about this. And you mentioned Mexico. We Canada, we are getting close to September when those renegotiations are going to take full effect. I know just this morning, Greer was meeting with Sheinbaum. You know, we have, you know, the EU and China retaliatory tariffs on one another. You know, talk to us. Give us a little bit of an update from your vantage point as to where we are here heading into a very active September. Certainly, Xi and Trump are going to be meeting about this, no?
13: Right. I think these tariffs are, you know, let's put aside the federal deficit. Let's put aside, you know, encouraging onshoring and nearshoring. I really think that they're a strategy for negotiation. You know, we have had no formal negotiations with Canada around USMCA. We're the only of the three countries that is sort of opting out and going year to year instead of, you know, reaffirming for another decade. And, you know, threatening 50% on Canada for a lot of these commodities and materials and sort of just stringing our neighbors along is definitely not making the case for nearshoring and onshoring. And I think it's a negotiation strategy.
1: Sorry about that. Well, I mean, talk to us about that meeting between, you know, President Xi about President Trump. I mean, like, can you, as some of these big dates are coming up, these negotiations are coming up, how do you expect, you know, the markets to be, you know, kind of maneuvered, I guess is the way I would say it, right?
13: Right.
1: Like, what does the Fed want? Like, does the Fed want inflation to go up? Does it want it to go down? Do they want to cut rates, hike rates? How does all of the tariff talk, all of this trade uncertainty feed into what the central bank here in the U.S. is going to do?
13: Right. So at the Conference Board, we do not think the Fed is going to do anything basically for the rest of the year, that they're going to sort of have a wait and see attitude. And, you know, folks may remember back with China, our 1 year truce took effect starting back in November. So I am very interested to see, you know, when we have these discussions starting in September, are we able to sort of reestablish certainty? And, you know, regardless, I think for companies that are looking at their manufacturing footprint, it takes 7 to 10 years to build a factory. And if you don't know and understand, are these things going to be in place for another year, another 2.5 years?
18: Right.
13: It really just creates so much unpredictability.
18: What's the granular study at the Conference Board right now about a slowing American economy? Atlanta GDP is under 2%. Do you buy that?
13: We do. Yes, we definitely think things are slowing, and it's really sort of big structural issues. You know, you guys have been talking about housing today, and I think about housing all the time. So many of our members sell consumer goods that we wouldn't even think are related to housing. Things like pet food, flooring, you know, just sort of consumer materials. When people buy houses, they buy a lot of other things. If the first time home buyer, you know, within the last year is now 40 years old instead of 33, that's a delay of a lot of purchases. It's the delay of a lot of life decisions that trigger spending.
18: Aaron, thank you so much. Really appreciate it this morning. Aaron McLaughlin with us, the Conference Board. Love your work. Just a really, really structural based across business investment. Let's get right to it. Futures, they were churning a bit higher. Now red and green on the screen. From the Interactive Broker Studios, the Bloomberg Business Flash, Alexis Christophorus.
19: Thanks, Tom. Good morning, everyone. Let's start in the oil pits. Oil is retreating from above $100 a barrel, but still set for a hefty weekly rise. Brent crude at $97.76 a barrel, down about 3%, but still up about 10% on the week. We've got WTI crude at $89.88 a barrel, down 2.5%. Moving over to stock futures, things have turned mixed here in recent trading. S&P futures hanging on by a thumbnail, up about 2.5 points. Dow futures up 115, but NASDAQ futures have turned in the green, or in the red rather, now down 47 points. We've got shares of Intel, though, hanging on to early gains after a blowout quarterly earnings report. Also, Oracle up about 2%. The software giant won a defense contract from the Pentagon worth $7 billion. HCA Healthcare

0: That's loaded paragraph.
1: It is. I mean, look, the president, I think, notices it. He's trying to sell you advanced access to what he's saying, which I think is his own recognition.
0: Yeah, we saw that. Yeah.
1: It's his own recognition.
0: Damien's got advanced access.
1: Oh, sure. So you can follow me on the Acela back to D.C. We can wait for our access to the correspondence dinner. Just put on a tuxedo and fill a seat.
0: I mean, but really, it's shifted. Is he lame duck? Is that what you're saying?
1: I mean, certainly there were one party who thought he came in as a lame duck. He thought otherwise, but we've not heard a lot of talk about third termism ever since. But that said, I mean, the president has proven much of what he can say can move markets, but now he has to actually make good on it. It's been hard to do that.
2: Well, Alex, your base case at FM before now and the end of the year is for one cut. Now, you know, that's become obviously an out of consensus decision. I mean, and yet you're still standing by it. What do you think is going to drive the Fed in everything that's going on here with energy prices and Hormuz to cut rates before year end?
1: I think really it's Kevin Warsh was put in to do a job, and he's going to need to deliver on doing that job. Now, I think he has, you know, great understanding of the economy, and that obviously a hike seems to be more and more appropriate. It's going to be almost untenable in the political environment, particularly going into midterms, right? There's a reason why the Fed needed to be independent. Elected. It's going to be really hard to withstand the political assaults. If you thought Jay Powell had it bad, just wait till it happens if Kevin Warsh were to do something the president didn't like.
2: Well, Alex, you just hit the nail on the head. You said he was put in office to do a job. I thought his job was to defend the efficacy of the U.S. financial system, to basically growth and inflation, employment, the Doom mandate. But if I'm hearing you correctly, his job was to do what President Trump wants him to do. Is that what you're implying here?
1: I think that's certainly the job that he was told to do. Yep. We'll see. And certainly
2: I don't disagree with you. I'm just asking the question to be really clear for our audience, because you're right. Is that his job to do what President Trump wants?
1: That seems to be why he was hand selected to do it. I mean, the president put Jay Powell back in, regretted that decision,
2: right?
1: Made very clear selection. If you look at the vetting process he went through, it was a very public sort of homage to the president. You had to start saying things. Even some commentators have no doubt come through here who you would expect to say those things. They auditioned publicly for that job. Technically, the Fed chair's boss is Congress. Yeah. However, practically, the independence sort of myth, as a friend of ours wrote a book about it, well put it, every time the Fed comes in to rescue the U.S. economy, Congress extracts some of that independence back and gives it to the political system, not just Congress itself. We're seeing that dividend now reinvest in the presidency.
2: Well, Alex, you know, the markets have a funny way of throwing everything you just said on its ear. And the reason I say that is very simple. We see bond yields going up in the U.S. and across the whole of, you know, the G10 marketplace, right? And, you know, if the Fed were to cut in the face of, you know, rising inflation, or, you know, let's just say steady, or even, you know, whatever, inflation's kind of, you know, doesn't really go, you know, doesn't really push higher. You know, it's the credibility issue. And what if that just prevents people from buying U.S. Treasuries because of the credibility issue, because of the fiscal deficit? I mean, at some point, you know, the rubber's going to meet the road, and you got to believe Trump and, you know, Secretary Bessent are going to basically say, whoa, whoa, whoa, whoa, we need to get a hold of yields here. If that means you have to hike, maybe I'm just asking.
1: Yeah, certainly the president has proven the ability to pretty rapidly change
2: his
1: course
2: mind.
1: With very little remorse about that. Certainly the bond market spooked him during Liberation Day, obviously new Liberation Day with less fanfare, fewer signs, fewer yelling at secretaries to get the small sign because of the wind this time around.
2: Yep.
1: But practically,
0: right.
1: I think the president has the ability to reverse course when expedient, just not yet expedient.
0: And now after the Red Sox win streak, after FIFA, before the Hungarian Grand Prix.
2: That's correct.
0: The question of the summer. Is gridlock good? I'm seeing it percolate in notes into the weekend. But, I mean, it's a legitimate question. Is Alex Morris rooting for gridlock in November?
1: I think so. I mean, gridlock is actually a feature, you know, not a bug of the political system we have. The idea was that we would ultimately get some amount of compromise, right? The Constitution came out of a very long series of compromises
0: right.
1: in gridlock. But practically, that might be the best outcome we could get.
0: Can I rip up the script?
2: Yes.
0: This is one of the few guests I can do this with.
2: Please.
0: It's really, really important. I did virology and biochemistry at two institutions a long time ago. Okay? David Baltimore was my hero. There was this abstract thing, mRNA. We didn't know what it was. It saved lives in COVID, etc. Discuss the state of science as you see it. You have the real degree in this, real legit cred. Out of COVID, can we keep our science going as you studied at Cornell years ago?
1: I think certainly we're going to see a lot more advancement. There's a lot more privatization

0: than there used to be. And I think that's maybe a little bit of a problem. Used to be science belonged to all of us, and in large academic institutions, it was free. Now there's a lot of sponsored by on a lot of buildings, a lot of places, and that's going to get hard. And I think the anti, particularly most recently in power here, there's been a very anti-academia, anti-science bend.
1: Yeah, I'll go with that.
0: That troubles me. I mean, I give a lot of institutions credit for fighting back, but it's pretty hard when most of your money comes from the government. Mm-hmm. The government says, here's how you need to behave.
1: Right.
0: Without money, the institution has, the academy has nothing.
1: Real credit. I can't say enough, folks, about the microbiology, the biochemistry in Ithaca at Cornell as well. Alex Morris out of that combine with FM Investments here. Really, really interesting, controversial note about gridlock, about the president's impact on the market here going into November. Futures up 5, down futures up 1.34. Let's do this quickly with our news in New York City. Here's Michael Barr.
2: Thank you very much. United Nations Secretary General Antonio Guterres sounding the alarm about the growing conflict in the Middle East. At a Security Council meeting, Guterres called for diplomacy to bring the conflict between the U.S. and Iran to an end, saying it's the only way forward. He pointed to the disruption to the flow of ships in the Strait of Hormuz and the growing threat to civilians in the region.
3: That's what the U.S. administration says, is that all of these countries, some 60 plus the European Union, have some sort of lax enforcement or no regulations to prevent forced labor to appear in their supply chains and in the imports into their own countries.
2: My apologies. That is more from Bloomberg Global Trade editor Brendan Murray talking about the biggest move yet to rebuild President Trump's tariff wall. The U.S. has begun collecting duties of 10% to 12.5% on about 6 trading partners. That's after investigations into alleged failure to keep forced labor out of their supply chains. Tens of thousands of people in Spain and southern France have evacuated their homes while multiple wildfires rage out of control. Spain and France both asked fellow European Union members for help. Global news 24 hours a day and whenever you want it with Bloomberg News Now. I'm Michael Barr, and this is Bloomberg, Tom and Alexis and Damian.
1: He nailed that. Michael Barr just...
4: He remembered my name. It's incredible.
1: It's incredible. Yeah. You've never met him, but, you know, other than that, it's fine. I want to take a moment here, folks. Yeah. I saw this with afterthought when she somehow graduated from school. So many kids were going south. Mm-hmm. And I think it's way overestimated here, the success, Damian Sassauer, of your Vanderbilt in Nashville. Yeah. Just the crutch. Oh, the kids want to go south. I mean, a single sentence here, which I think explains so much. The university, Vanderbilt, replaced all student loans with grant-based aid. I mean, they've been aggressive about revolutionizing the college experience.
4: Yeah, but you know what I think is really interesting? What Vandy's done is they've actually expanded their campuses across the nation, right?
1: Yeah.
4: They have expanding locations in New York City, in West Palm Beach, in San Francisco. I think Jensen Huang just donated something like $75 million. And look, if you've been to the campus down there, the 340-acre historic and residential campus off West End, it is beautiful down there. And it has been for many, many years. It's a very, very challenging college, though, to get into, Tom. I mean, you have to be, I mean, the next coming of, I don't even know. It's really tough.
1: Was sports linked into it? I mean, everybody will say, well, it's sports because we're sports crazy. But to me, Vanderbilt was much more about an academic lift.
4: By sports, you mean the doormat of the SEC in pretty much every sport except baseball.
1: Yes, that would be okay, what I was talking about.
4: Well, I mean, look, you know, I mean, I don't know if you caught it. Diego Pavia just got let go by the Ravens. What a shame. But, you know, the way I see it is, no, it wasn't driven by sports. But in a way, it was because it was a member of the SEC. You know, even though it was the doormat, you still saw it, you know, play national football games against Bama and Georgia, and you know, so, and now as the, you know, the playing field's been kind of leveled here with NIL, I'm talking name, image, and likeness, you know, Vandy has a real opportunity ahead of it to develop its athletics program along the par of some of those heavyweights.
1: So Friday morning, I mean, Michael Barr, help me here, because I just think I know where I'm going. Friday morning, after a Thursday all-nighter at Vanderbilt, were you at the Pancake Pantry before
4: or after
1: 9 a.m.?
4: So I forget what the name of the place, but there was a meat and three sides. You know, the I forget the name of it. I used to go there at least once a week. I mean, it was just the best. Jumper and shout out Ryan Levinson. I mean, we used to have so much fun going down there. And yeah, I was a little heavier. Thank you. But no, yeah, it was so much fun going down there. I mean, dude, it was, you know, it's just a great place. But the Gulch wasn't even there. there when I
1: pineapple
4: when I was school to...
1: upside down pancakes.
4: Oh, here the he pancake is. It's Michael Barr, not me.
1: I would go to the pancake pantry and I would have the pecan. My how did my grandma?
4: I like pecans.
1: Pecan, whatever.
4: Pecan
1: pancakes. They were great.
2: Oh yeah, that's it's big in Georgia, and that's you know, yeah. I have a lot of family in Georgia, and boy, oh, we tore that up.
1: Good morning, down
4: in
1: Nashville.
4: I get my pancakes down in Georgia, baby.
1: You know, I used to sit in the piano studios at Vanderbilt.
4: Did you?
1: And work on the piano when I was down there.
4: I used to find the only Bloomberg terminal at the Owen School of Business, and I used to just pore over reams of financial data back in 1992.
1: I was not doing that.
4: 96. Yeah, no.
1: I was having Lone Stars at like World Peace or one of the bars down there. Long necks.
4: I could see you, you know, picketing with, you know, stuff painted on your face.
1: Sure. You were doing financial analysis.
4: Disrupting the system. I was, you know, I was a good kid. You know, I went to church on Sundays.
2: I'm just picturing you when you said you were heavier back then. I can't even see that.
4: Dude, I had my delts, my triceps. You couldn't even imagine what I was doing. It's incredible.
1: We say good morning to Nashville and all that listen to us the way you choose to listen to us, particularly on Sirius XM, channel 121, and of course on YouTube. 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
11: I'm Nicole Murray with Your Money Now. New food labels could be coming as shoppers increasingly scrutinize ingredient labels to avoid products perceived as heavily processed. Nestle has been lobbying U.S. authorities to allow simpler descriptions using common rather than scientific names on packaging. For example, replacing the words ascorbic acid with the more widely understood vitamin C on the list of ingredients. Microsoft will test an advertising-supported system for allowing people to stream games they own. CNBC reports Amazon is bringing its Luna cloud streaming offering to the Prime Video service bundled with Prime subscriptions. Game streaming isn't widely adopted because of the risk of network latency. Honda said a new version of its Ridgeline pickup truck is coming after the end of production of the current model later this year. Meanwhile, Honda's CR-V compact crossover led U.S. auto sales through the first half of the year for the first time ever. Futures are now mixed as oil prices ease. Dow futures up by more than 100 points. That's your money now.
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1: Good morning, everyone. 5 minutes away from market opening. Yeah, it's got a Friday feel. Red and green on the screen. It has become quieter over the last 2 hours, but steeled for any data, any news flow we would get out of the Eastern Mediterranean. Brent crude, 100 was 97. We're now at a 98 level on Brent crude. We start strong here. We're just talking about Nashville and Vanderbilt with Mr. Sassauer. Mm-hmm. Kara Murphy with us out of Austin. And there's all these cities around the country where technologically people can feel like they're somewhere in the vicinity of 6th Avenue and 54th Street. I mean, Austin's booming, Nashville's booming. I'm going to talk to Stacey Vanek about Boise at 12 noon as well. What's the negative of being in Austin versus being glued into the hub of finance, New York?
14: It's 105 degrees right there right now. So that might be a negative.
1: That's a serious one. I mean, yes. The temperature and all that. But the answer is everybody's moving out to these cities. Nancy Tengler's in Phoenix. I mean, it's booming, right?
14: Yeah, and it's a lovely city. I mean, it's amazing. I spent most of my career here in New York, but Austin is really wonderful. And it's got such a great culture, wonderful music, a lot of outdoor life.
1: Okay, that's fine. But to your research note, it continues, and I love this. This is original. The S&P is not full of electric companies. It's full of companies that use electricity. That's brilliant. I mean, that's what we're hinging all this on, right?
14: Absolutely. And I think this is such an important lesson when we think about AI. You can believe that AI is in the midst of a massive technological revolution that will change the way that we work, the way that we communicate, and you can be skeptical about the stocks that are most closely tied to it. Ultimately, if AI is great as we all think it is, everyone will benefit. Everyone will be using it. Everyone will become more productive.
4: Well, is now the time to buy AI? I mean, look, you know, a lot of these stocks have gotten hit pretty bad. I mean, you look at NVIDIA. We just had a guest on who was saying, you know, maybe we're out of time here based on earnings. But talk to us about, you know, these valuations. At some point, do you ever get a little bit concerned, or are these sort of long term, you know, close your eyes, put it in your portfolio, you got to own it?
14: I think I'm not bearish on these names, but I do think investors need to make sure that they have access to other parts of the market, right? Eventually, the benefits of all of these gains are going to distribute to other companies as well. Now, that doesn't mean that the Mag 7 are going to turn down. They just may not always be the darlings and the leaders of the market.
1: Okay, so this is just out. Michael Gambale and Devi Barbusia for Bloomberg. BlackRock is kicking off, I guess, in the next week, I don't know, $12
4: billion okay.
1: of a data center for Meta Facebook in El Paso, Texas. A single tranche is what gets my attention, Damien. It's like a private deal, I guess. And it's just a single tranche out 22 years. Well, I mean, that's the new finance.
4: Well, I said it before, and I kind of am serious when I say this because, you know, I'm just a voyeur when I look at the valuations in the stock market, generally speaking. But, you know, the circular nature of the fact that you've got these hyperscalers that are, you know, getting into the business, then, you know, they can actually buy it, you know. And it just, to me, it seems, you know, that the funding is very circular. And so long as the floodgates are open, then there's still a lot of dry powder out there. You know, Bruce is your uncle in the sense that you can basically kind of go out. I mean, correct me if I'm wrong, Kara, and buy these equities, sort of close your eyes and park them in your portfolio, or can't you? I mean, that's the question. If you had to be defensive in this environment, where do you turn?
14: The good news is that there are a lot of places to turn. Because this market has been so incredibly concentrated for 3.5 years, there are a lot of areas of the market that have been largely ignored.
4: Staples, utilities.
14: Right, like all those kind of value-ish names, small and mid-cap, non-U.S. developed. I mean, these are all names that investors have kind of left for dead, but still have resurging earnings power.
4: But a lot of those stocks also are trading at near or at all-time highs, right? I mean, we've seen that the S&P equal weight is up, I think it's up more than the S&P itself. So, you know, you're seeing sort of this broadening out. You know, do you see that continuing as we approach the second half of this year?
14: I think we do see that continuing. So take small and mid caps, for instance. What you see are that large cap earnings are expected to be really high, but about the same for the second half of the year.
4: Okay.
14: Small and mid cap earnings growth is much lower than large cap, but it's accelerating into the second half of the year. And valuations
4: rate
14: are lower.
4: Of change. Yeah.
14: Right, exactly. So I think as that differential narrows, you have an opportunity.
1: Are there people in Texas who don't want Texas to boom? I mean, like Governor Hochul. Governor Hochul in New York has just said, we're not doing day centers or whatever. Is there anybody
4: the folks
1: like
4: in Fort Worth?
1: In
4: what did the folks Fort Worth
14: well,
4: think?
14: Well, it's very interesting in that you're getting a lot of pushback within Texas on data centers for similar reasons. Water is a big issue there, mm-hmm. right? And so a lot of these data centers are expected to soak up water when you have local residents who are, you know, maybe very limited in okay. what they can use.
1: Kara Murphy with us here this morning. We're going to come back.
4: And
1: don't move, Kara. Stay where you are. Kestra Investment Management. Here, we've got to get the markets open here. If I look at equities, bonds, currencies, commodities, moving upwards. West Texas Intermediate 90, Brent 98, and that European distillate, which is diesel fuel, jet fuel combined, the ICE statistic per barrel is $160 per barrel. That's a big story into the weekend. Right now, to get the markets open on a Friday, Alexis Christophorus.
15: And Tom, things were mixed here all morning long for stock futures yep. on a day where oil was pulling back. And now with the ringing of the opening bell at the New York Stock Exchange, we've got a modest gain, the S&P 500 this Friday, up just about 3.5 points. Dow Jones Industrial Average up 84 points here in the early going. But the NASDAQ Composite building on yesterday's losses down a modest 37 points. We've got the Russell 2000 up about 0.4% at the moment. Moving over to the Bloomberg Dollar Spot Index, little change, 1222.70. We've got the Japanese yen holding at 163.86 against the U.S. dollar. Yields are mostly lower this morning, the 2-year at 4.34% and the 10-year at 4.68%. That is still near their highs of the year. Moving over to oil, Brent crude, $97.94 a barrel. Remember yesterday, it crossed over the $100 mark. WTI crude down about 2%, now at $90.45 the barrel. All of this ahead of next week's Federal Reserve meeting at a flood of tech earnings from Microsoft, Meta, Amazon, and Apple. Want to call out American Express here, down 5%. Earnings were strong last quarter, but not good enough to please Wall Street. That's your Bloomberg Opening Bell Report, Tom and Damian.
1: Thank you, thank you. Greatly appreciate that this morning, Alexis Christophorus. I mean, you should have seen the fist fight at 5 a.m. John Tucker. John Tucker and Alexis, Tucker. Like, who's going to do the show?
4: I mean, they really
1: thank God, that. Alexis, you know.
4: I mean, Alexis gets in so early. I mean, she loves it here.
1: She does. And she's finally over her Knicks frenzy, right?
15: Well, I mean, I let's not talk too fast. Yeah. Okay. I don't know if we're ever really over it.
4: Easy there,
14: can
4: Boston.
14: Can one ever be over the Knicks?
15: Thank you.
4: Easy there, Boston.
1: Kara Murphy, as we open the market, Dow up 85 points. Kara Murphy with us, Chief Investment Officer at Kestra with Damian Sessauer.
4: So, Kara, you know, we talk about AI and we talk about the tech boom and all this stuff and we laugh about it. But when we look at the funding markets, just how these hyperscalers have tapped to the market, tapped the markets this year alone to the tune of something like $225 billion in debt raised via the credit markets here in the U.S. And not only in the U.S., in pounds, in Swissy, and you know, talk to me a little bit about all that money raised and now the fact that these bonds, I just have Rob still emailing me basically saying the bonds are trading at 90, the 100-year Google bonds are trading at 90. Well, isn't that a good thing? Doesn't that mean that Alphabet issued bonds at the right point in time to fund the data center?
1: Thank you.
4: Talk
1: Thank
4: to me
1: you.
4: About financing differentials and what that means as these companies grow over the long term.
14: So I think this is an underappreciated piece of the whole story. And part of the reason is because it's happened so quickly. So these companies have shifted from very high free cash flow levels
4: That's
14: to
4: right.
14: needing a lot of cash. And it's happened within a couple of years. What that means is that their balance sheets have also changed significantly. Some of these names actually look more like utilities than they do tech companies in terms of the amount of debt that they have on their cash. So to your question, the important thing is not necessarily what's happening today, but what happens tomorrow. And if the market starts to presume that these CapEx numbers need to
1: right.
14: double over the next couple of years, then that means that they need to come to
1: but
14: market even more.
1: To your good point, Damian, part of the reason it's price down, yield up on hyperscalers is a general higher rate regime we're in right now.
4: That's right.
1: Nobody ever mentions that.
4: Right. No, it's not the fundamental tenet of why they're investing. You know, it's more, you're absolutely right. It's more the impact from higher U.S. Treasury yields. And so, you know, I ask you this, you know, maybe it hasn't been so great for investors in Apple bonds, but certainly you would think that it's going to be good for equity owners over the long term if that use of proceeds goes to the right place, no?
14: That is the big question, right? So how many of those dollars actually get put towards productive ends? And given the size
4: CEO
14: of
4: pay.
14: The dollars, I think what you're seeing is the market is pushing back a bit.
1: Can I ask you a question, Kestra? John Golub just publishes a brilliant note here at Seaport on the earnings to come. Over the next five trading days, 34% of the S&P 500 market cap will report. Explain the impact on that on Kestra investors. I mean, that sentence was foreign to me until like 5 years ago.
14: Yeah. So, I mean, our investors have very diversified portfolios. But as we've seen the mega cap names become a larger and larger proportion of the S&P, it's become a much more important piece of everyone's portfolio.
1: It's okay, though, because they're a larger part to an extent because they've appreciated.
14: They're larger for good reasons.
1: Thank you.
14: Right? Okay. It's not because other things have

0: you come back when it's not 105 in Austin?
1: I'd love to.
0: Karen Murphy, Chief Investment Officer, cool, calm, and collected in New York, Kestra Investment Management. Appreciate that this morning. Red and green on the screen. The VIX, not giving me much here. A little bit of a Friday feel. We'll see what the headlines are. BlackRock doing a meta.
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7: With SRN News, I'm Rich Thomason in Washington. There's been a 13th night of military strikes between the U.S. and Iran. President Trump says that while Tehran is seeking a deal to end the conflict, they're not ready yet. Drone facilities and coastal surveillance sites were targeted in the latest round of U.S. attacks, according to U.S. Central Command. At least seven explosions heard earlier today near a military base hosting U.S. forces in northern Iraq. Additional U.S. tariffs from 10 to 12.5% will be imposed on 60 countries. They're accused of failing to enforce a ban on goods produced with forced labor. Two men, one Jewish, the other of Asian descent, hospitalized following separate knife attacks in New York City near Manhattan's Upper West Side. The opening bell sounding on Wall Street, stocks starting off the day mixed. More details, srnnews.com.
8: With the Wall Street Business Report, I'm Bill Alexander. Consumers are likely to feel more pain as oil prices push past $100 a barrel Thursday amid renewed fighting and military strikes that have left global oil supplies stranded in the Middle East. The elevated price marked a turn from lower oil prices enjoyed briefly when hostilities between the U.S. and Iran waned in June. Companies that produce and sell fresh food, school supplies, and anything that gets shipped using fuel reported cost impacts from an earlier spike in energy prices after the United States and Israel attacked Iran. They're likely to continue passing some of their increased expenses to consumers. The number of Americans applying for unemployment benefits in the week ending July 18th declined by 22,000 to 187,000. That's according to the Labor Department. And the benchmark 30-year fixed-rate mortgage rate rose to 6.58% from 6.55% last week, mortgage buyer Freddie Mac reports. For the Wall Street Business Report, I'm Bill Alexander in Washington.
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1: It's coming up on 9:40 on Wall Street. I'm Alexis Christophorus. 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Wall Street's wrapping up a jittery week with stocks holding relatively steady as oil falls after a surge triggered by escalation of Middle East hostilities. S&P 500 up about 6 points. You've got the Dow Jones Industrial Average in the green by 88, but the NASDAQ Composite is down 52. Still, though, the S&P 500 on track for a second straight week of declines, the longest losing streak since March. Brent crude, $97.72 a barrel, down 3%. WTI crude down 2% at $90.33 the barrel. Verizon out with better than expected earnings. The stock up more than 2.5%. Intel also blew past Wall Street estimates, but the stock has reversed an early rise, and is down 2.25%. That's a Bloomberg Business Flash. Back to Tom and Damien.
2: Alexis, thank you so much. Damien Sasser and Tom Keenan, you make your luck. We get lucky here. Now, Max Shifkin with us and Stacey Vanek Smith. It is everybody's business, and we're going to massively rip up the script. You're hearing this first on Bloomberg Surveillance. Moments ago on Twitter, Satya Nadella put out a bulletproof paragraph in a dense three-page memo, Open Weights in American AI Leadership. Here is the head of Microsoft. Open weight models are essential to a healthy AI ecosystem. Together with others across our industry, we are outlining a path for open weight models to strengthen American competitiveness and expand economic opportunity while protecting national security. This comes off the website at Microsoft with their leader. Stacey, I look at this on a Friday at 9 a.m., and he's not like slipping out the message. This is a rebut to a lot of the political and AI warfare about where the future is.
3: Yeah, this is interesting, especially since AI has become such a sort of central part of our economy and it's developing so fast. There was a really interesting case, I believe it was this week, of AI breaking into an area that, like, breaking out of a kind of a walled off was supposed to be in. And they did have to use an open weight model. I think they used DeepSeek to contain it. So I do feel like there is a growing feeling that they really need to kind of
2: Max Shifkin, the number one thing I see when I talk to people way, way smarter than me on this, they all say, we don't know where we're going to be in 6 months. Is that what you feel when everybody's business does techie stuff? We have no clue where we're going to be,
4: Sure. I mean, I think that's always true to some extent in the technology industry. And it's also always true that tech leaders and those who are, you know, financing them are going to be incentivized to sort of, you know, emphasize the extent to which things are happening quickly. I mean, to me, what's most interesting here is you have the AI, the American AI industry, trying to navigate what is both a competitive threat from China and also a potential regulatory complication from the United States. Yeah. And to try to, they want to catch up and they want to find a way to sort of move regulators in a direction that is going to help them. And I think that's what's happening here with Satya Nadella.
2: And a Friday morning, ripping up the script again, Damien Sasser and Tom Keene across America, we get lucky with us. Max and Stacey from Everybody's Business here. Satya Nadella out with a three-page dense memo on Twitter on the future of AI. Damien Sasser.
5: Well, Tom, I think what Max is really talking about here is the concept of distillation, you know, the practice of using one model's outputs to help train or improve another. And that's basically what China's been doing, is taking a lot of, you know, I guess the models that we are building here or anywhere else, and basically using it to kind of train up their own. And, you know, the concept of a closed model, right? I guess that's like ChatGPT, right?
4: Yes.
5: Or Claude relative to an open weight, because I'm not, you know, I'm that's like DeepSeek or Mistral, right? So I guess given the names that are signed on the back of Satya's letter, I mean, I'm talking Meta, I'm talking Andreessen Horowitz, IBM, it seems like they're all on the same page here in that we need to protect AI, we need to protect the IP here.
4: Yeah, I mean, I think they want to head off some kind of regulatory action that would make it harder for them to compete with these Chinese models. And there's been also a kind of concerted effort to try to get the U.S. government to crack down on the on this practice of distillation. I don't think it's clear how they would do that. I think it also raises some sort of interesting intellectual property questions, given that all of these models, including the closed ones, are kind of using the same technique, distillation, which is to say, like, OpenAI scraped the internet to create their model. That, you know, so they're talking okay. both sides of their mouth with intellectual property.
2: I like that idea that they're talking both sides of their mouth. Stacey, you guys are way hipper on this than I am. I'm like the fossil in the room. Should we fear the Chinese? I mean, just in everybody's business interview or set of interviews you've done, OMG, Beijing has AI. That's how people like me look at it.
3: I mean, I think they're a real contender. They are the other country that is really in the arena AI right now.
2: But their price is dirt cheap, right?
3: Their price is dirt cheap. In fact, using their models free, it's pretty good. I think they are a major competitor. I think because OpenAI and Anthropic charge a lot, and in fact, they're learning all the time. In fact, one of the points that comes up with this is that, you know, companies are paying so much to use this AI, but they're also training the AI. They're giving value twice, with money and then with helping the AI learn. I think with China, it does open it up in a really interesting way. And potentially, as this technology gets more expensive, as the tokens get more expensive, as this technology becomes more vital, companies like DeepSeek are going to become a much more compelling product.
5: Max, I think Stacey hit the nail on the head here. I mean, you know better than I. Moonshot's Kimi 3 K3 model is, the blended price is half of that of Claude Opus GPT 5.5. I mean, to me, this signals that the economics and the price of these tokens is actually, it's going down, right? I mean, the fact that it's competing at this level, is that your read on it?
4: Yeah, I mean, I think that is one of the reasons we've seen the kind of freak out in the U.S. over this. So there's the question of the Chinese economy getting stronger, that creates some geopolitical competition. There's also the extent to which these AI models can be used as weapons. Stacey alluded to that a second ago, talking about security. But I think part of what's happening is these Chinese open weight models kind of break the economics that all of the big U.S. companies have bought into. So once you build all these data centers, you're kind of committed to it. And that creates a threat that could hurt a bunch of companies across the U.S. economy.
2: I just got to get this in because it's like the Odyssey. They're talking Greek to me. Mm-hmm. Open weights. In artificial intelligence, open weights refers to a model whose internal mathematical parameters, its weights, are made publicly available to anyone to download, run locally, and customize. I've learned something today.
5: Yeah,
2: Damien, get one more question into these two.
5: Well, look, I look at Kimi K3, this moonshot, this Chinese model, which is supposed to be like just as powerful as the top ones, and they're pricing it like Anthropic Sonnet, right? I mean, so talk about the economics and like what that means on a forward basis. Your guess is as good as mine, but it just seems like every year it's getting, you know, it's getting cheaper and cheaper to compete with some of the, you know, some with ChatGPT and Anthropic and some of them. It just seems like this is, you know, kind of happening, you know, kind of like Intel. What's Gordon's law? You know, it's happening so quickly that we really can't keep up.
3: I mean, China's got one major advantage in this particular area, which is that it's the government can back it. And the government can essentially kind of run it and back it, and everything becomes aligned.
2: You guys are doing the great American funds shortage of 2026.
3: Ben Stieberman.
2: Are you talking about Bloomberg surveillance? It's no fun when you come in here.
3: It's so much fun. This is one of the few disappearing oases of fun in the world.
5: Are we disappearing?
4: Oasis? No, you are the oasis in the desert. Otherwise,
2: what does Ben Stieberman say about lack of fun in America? I think he's right.
4: Yeah, this is the argument that you're sort of the price of a bunch of goods and services has gone up so much, partly because of consumer trends, partly because of inflation, that it has become more unaffordable to have some of the sort of basic ways that Americans have socialized, going bowling, going to the movies, and
2: totally
4: so on.
2: Agree.
4: And when you turn these things into luxury products, which has happened to some extent, that, you know, puts them out of reach of a lot of people, and you have people essentially staying home and watching Netflix, you know, which obviously can be great, but it doesn't, you know, it doesn't bring you with other people.
2: Right. Okay.
4: It's
5: Max
4: less
5: went
4: fun.
5: To any fish shows this week in OSG?
2: No, I was going to say Max already has his kids in the pre-calc as they get ready for school. they're all going to math camp in August, speaking of no fun. Max Chaffkin, thank you for this audible. Adela letter, really appreciate it. Everybody's Business, Max and Stacey, look for that. A wonderful podcast. From New York City, it's Bloomberg.
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13: I'm Nicole Murray with Your Money Now. Stocks are mixed as the oil surge eases. And we know one thing's for sure. Consumers gambled during the World Cup. Prediction market startup Kalshi scored well during the tournament, netting roughly double its projected user traffic and trading volume as fans scramble to turn their soccer-savvy info into profits. Reuters reports that Kalshi recorded $27 billion in trading volume and saw about 3 million users during the tournament. First, the U.S.-Israeli war on Iran sparked a Diet Coke shortage in India by squeezing supplies of aluminum cans. But now, the fizzy drink is getting pricier. CNBC reports that across India, Coca-Cola has hiked prices of Diet Coke by more than 10% due to the ongoing Middle East conflict. Ford said it is recalling more than 565,000 vehicles in the U.S. as the engine compartment wiring harness may become damaged and short circuit. The National Highway Traffic Safety Administration said the recall affects certain 2021 to 2026 Bronco and Bronco Raptor vehicles. That's your money now.
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2: Good morning, everyone. Thank you so much for being with us here with Damian Sassauer, staggering towards a 10 o'clock hour. Also, you know, the surprise is coming out. I mean, the Satya Nadella tweet was really something, with many people, including Dell Computer and Meta signing.
5: No, a lot of signatures there. And look, just ahead of earnings week, right? So there's got to be timing matters, Tom. I mean, there's a reason they're putting this out now. And I refer you back to that concept of distillation, that, you know, people are taking the code and using it to further their own purposes.
2: And the earnings next week as well. Jarsana Joshua joins us now, personal finance reporter, Bloomberg News. Jarsana, you went out and found 26-year-olds saving 50% of their paycheck. John Tucker, Damian Sassauer, and Tom Keene would like to know how they're doing that.
5: How are they doing that?
16: Yeah, so thank you for having me, Tom. A lot of them are doing it by making a lot of sacrifices. The 26-year-old you reference is living with a roommate when she doesn't need to. She's driving an 18-year-old car just so she doesn't have a car payment. She's cooking at home, not going out, doing, you know, free activities when she can. So they're making a lot of sacrifices, but they're making sure they can do it so they can live the lifestyle when they get older.
2: When they get older, how old is older? 39 or 79?
16: For some, they're looking at retiring before 40. So, you know, that FIRE financial.
17: Yeah, I had that dream once.
16: Yeah, you know, they're going for it, really. But some of them are really just hoping to be able to have that, like, freedom to say no, as is one of the quotes that really stuck out to me, before 60, because they feel like, you know, 60, 65 is a little bit too old to be doing, you know, what they want to do.
5: Yeah, well, Jarsana, I know what the end goal is, and I agree with that, but getting there is half the battle. So living on your friend's couch, you know, basically hunkering down an 18-year-old car. I mean, imagine you have an 18-year-old car, and, you know, you park in the wrong place, you got a parking ticket. I mean, like, you're going to blow your brains out, because all you're doing is saving money sleeping on your friend. I mean, what's the quality of life trade-off between what Gen Z and these retirement maxers are choosing to do?
16: Yeah, I mean, you know, a lot of Gen Z is leaning into the kind of financial nihilism where it's, you know, I can spend what I want, you know, going into betting, sports betting, that kind of thing. But I think for these retirement maxers, they're making this choice because they want the life that they live. So I think a lot of them are just trying to have that financial freedom. I don't know if the lifestyle trade-offs are too different. A lot of the people we spoke to said they're not feeling too much of it.
2: So what's the amount? I mean, everybody knows in the game how hard it is to save the first $10,000 or even the first $100,000 on a path to financial security. Jarsana, how do they get started? How do they start doing this?
16: Yeah, I mean, I think a lot of the people we spoke to really started learning on social media. And I think a lot of the people we spoke to actually said they started out really small, like with $500, and just kind of kept building that. But it seems like a lot of them are really leaning into it, and some of them are even making it like an influencer activity. So I think that helps kind of getting started, and just being able to put that money away to start out and just kind of keep it going is helpful.
2: Jarsana, I feel so old. Jarsana, thank you for ruining my day.
5: Yeah,
2: she is Jarsana Joshua. It's a really brilliant article.
5: Where do you sock the money away?
2: On retirement maxers.
5: Do you just put it in cash? Do you buy bonds?
2: I don't know.
17: Stay single. What are you talking about?
5: You stay single. That helps too, right? But I mean, do you put it in a sock? I mean, I don't know.
2: I got an email from one of the kids, and she said, I need a ticket round trip from Paris. I said, yeah, we can do that. There's no maxing here.
5: Last time I put it in a sock, I realized there was a hole in the bottom of it.
2: How's your child from Miami doing? Is he deep into his second year?
5: He's about to go back, actually. We booked this flight. He goes back on the 13th of August. Jack Sassauer.
2: She's switching majors.
5: Sayonara. It's been fun summer. don't let the stage door. No, I'm kidding. Yeah, no, it's been great. We've had a wonderful summer together, my son and I.
2: Oh, the things you hear on Bloomberg. I'm crushed you're leaving. I'm so sorry. That's never happened to the Keene household. We got a huge response last week. We played New Stones. I'm sorry. It's the album of the year, maybe even the album of the decade. They're not retirement maxing at the Rolling Stones. Good morning.

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2: Breaking news this hour from Town Hall. Amrit Thomason. A teenager has pleaded guilty to all 55 counts in a 2024 shooting at Georgia's Appalachee High School that killed four people, two students and two teachers. Colt Gray was 14 years old at the time of the attack in Winder, Georgia. Sentencing expected next week. For a 13th night, the U.S. and Iran have traded fire.
3: They need more of the same.
4: President Trump Thursday saying while Iran is looking for a deal,
3: they're not ready yet. They got some evil intentions.
4: A short while later, U.S. Central Command announced the latest round of strikes, saying drone facilities, coastal surveillance, and other sites were targeted. Iranian state media reported explosions in the port city of Bandar Abbas, a critical hub for moving military supplies on the Strait of Hormuz, and Keshem Island, home to naval assets including drone boats that can attack vessels in the strait. But Iranian state TV's also been airing footage it says shows missile launches at U.S. allies in the region.
2: Correspondent Ben Thomas. Additional U.S. tariffs of 10 to 12.5% to be imposed on 60 countries. They're accused of failing to enforce a ban on goods made with forced labor. Canadian Prime Minister Mark Carney says his country continues negotiating the tariffs issue with the U.S.
5: We are united in direction and objective and purpose and seriousness about the response. We are going to support Canadian families, workers, businesses, full stop.
2: Two men, one Jewish, the other of Asian descent, are in the hospital following separate knifings in New York City near Manhattan's Upper West Side, being investigated as a possible hate crime. The New York Post reports the assailant screamed Allahu Akbar prior to the attacks. Wall Street, the Dow is up 107 points, NASDAQ down 131 points, and the S&P is off 2. More on these stories, townhall.com.
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2: Democrats are hoping to exploit a growing rift within the GOP over the issue of AI data centers.
9: The data centers are causing concern in rural areas and states due to their likely impact on land, water, and local life. It's an issue that resonates with states like Arizona and Ohio. In Texas, those data centers are rapidly expanding, while both Democrats and Republicans voice their opposition. Republican Governor Greg Abbott has promised to regulate the centers, but his critics say the actions lack urgency. It's still not clear which party would benefit the most from worries about the implications of fast-growing AI and the massive facilities needed to power its growth. Bob Agnew reported.
2: The Secret Service says a member of Vice President Vance's security details under investigation over a suspected news leak. An agency spokesman says the individual is facing an internal investigation and a potential criminal inquiry over allegations that he or she compromised operational and information security.
10: My name is Whitney Allen, and I'm a widow. 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
14: I'm Susan Lee, and this is the Fox Business Report.
15: American Express says its cardholders are spending more. Its sales and profit rose in the recent quarter. Card member spending rose 9%, the highest growth rate in 3 years. Verizon is raising expectations for the year, a sign the company's overhaul is starting to pay off. The company's cut spending and staff and sold corporate-owned retail stores. Verizon does say its customers are waiting longer to upgrade their phones. Intel earnings topped expectations. The chip maker is raising its forecast, and the stock is up more than 3.5%. Crude oil prices are moderating after Brent crude, the global benchmark, topped $100 a barrel yesterday, and interest rates on government bonds have also eased this morning. That's your Fox Business Report. I'm Ginny Coselda, invested in you.
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18: And welcome to the Friday. It's Friday. Thank goodness it's Friday edition of the Best Stocks Now show. With professional money manager Bill Gunderson, and I'm here with Barry Kite, our chartered financial analyst. We got a little bit of a downdraft in the market today as we look forward to next week. We've got a Fed decision coming up, Barry. We always look forward to that one. And the market's also looking forward to it here today. We got the Dow up 90. You have a split decision in the market today. The Dow is up 90. It's probably the oil stocks that are up today with oil at $90 per barrel. The NASDAQ, however, is down 152 points, despite pretty good earnings from Intel. And they're claiming unprecedented demand for computing power. And when it's spreading out to Intel, you know it's unprecedented, right? It's really unprecedented. We've got gold up $1.60. Gold just continues to really kind of go nowhere. We've got Bitcoin down 77 basis points right now. Oil is down a little bit, but it's at $90.34. And that all-important 10-year is at 4.69, which is way too high, 4.69. And, of course, the Fed will be meeting next week. I hear one market strategist calling for a 50 basis point hike. I find that hard to believe. I don't see that happening. Anyways, welcome to today's Best Stocks Now show with professional money manager Bill Gunderson, president of Gunderson Capital Management. And yesterday we had a really good day. Well, we did. The market didn't. The market sold off pretty sharply with both Tesla and Google. Tesla just got clobbered yesterday. It doesn't surprise me. Tesla, Elon's got a problem. He's got an electric vehicle problem because nobody wants electric vehicles anymore. It doesn't seem like it. And the earnings report and the sales report on Tesla were very, very weak. Tesla is down again today, Barry. Look at that chart. Ugh, that's ugly.
19: I saw where he's lost $650 billion in the last, I don't know, a week worth of trading session between SpaceX going down and, of course, the big drop in Tesla over the last couple of days.
18: Yeah, he's going to have to curb his spending. Elon Musk has lost $650 billion over the last 2 weeks. Ouch. Well, you know, easy come, easy go, I guess. And Tesla's tanking again today. Google, on the other hand, had a bad day yesterday. Alphabet, it's stabilizing today. The problem is, you know, all of a sudden, Alphabet's earnings have peaked. 2026, $19.44 is what they're expected to make this year. But here's

0: And if it's true that stocks follow earnings, which I've witnessed that fact over the last 27 years in the business and the industry, with Alphabet peaking at $19 per share in earnings this year and then going down to $15 per share, I would have no interest in that stock whatsoever. And what does the market do to a company with shrinking earnings, Barry? Look at the P.E. ratio on Alphabet today. The P.E. ratio is 16. That's like a home builder, right? It's trading at a home builder P.E. ratio. The market punishes companies that don't have growth. The market multiple right now is around 21, 20 to 21. You got Alphabet, one of the fabulous seven, trading at just 16 times earnings, which is quite shocking. Now, the value investors may step in. Who knows? Maybe Buffett. Maybe Buffett will step in and start buying Alphabet. He did buy, what did he buy? He bought Apple. That was his first tech stock that he ever bought, ever. And he still has a big position in Apple. Maybe he'll step forward in Alphabet here at just 16 times earnings. But that's pretty shocking. What is Tesla's P.E. ratio right now? Tesla's P.E. ratio.
1: It's over 100. I looked at it yesterday.
0: 181. That's a problem.
1: Yeah.
0: That's a big problem. And, of course, SpaceX does not have a P.E. ratio. To have a P.E. ratio, you have to have an E. If you draw a P.E. ratio as a fraction, it's price over earnings. And if the earnings are zero, you're going to get that equation. The results of that equation come back is not, you can't compute because you can't divide by zero. So it doesn't have a P-E ratio. I will say this, the forward P-E ratio, however, they're looking to make 70 cents per share next year. So you've got a forward P-E ratio of about 150. And the stock is tanking again today. It's at 114 as SpaceX. It came public at 135. It rocketed higher to 225, and it's lost 60% of its value over the last month. So that's the SpaceX and the Tesla story. And you're saying, Barry, I didn't see that stat, that Elon has lost $650 billion.
1: I think in like a week or 8 days, yeah.
0: So, it's all on paper.
1: Easy come, easy go.
0: I mean, it's all on paper. And then, of course, you've got all the people that are holding on, waiting. Is today the day that all of that stock comes due and they're able to sell it? Because that's going to put more pressure.
1: It's actually fairly unique in terms. Usually you have a lockup period that's like 90 days. There's usually one or two at most. Usually the one is the one that gets the most publicity. But in this sense, it's what we would recall, I guess you'd call a rolling lockup. So, you got some shares that are come due now. And in a few weeks, we'll have some more shares. So, in other words, you're going to have this continuing selling pressure, right? For an extended
0: period
1: of time.
0: For a long time. A rolling thing is even worse than all of a sudden, because that's over with very quickly. But if you have a rolling lockup period and the lockup's coming off, that's just going to continue to put continued pressure on that stock.
1: When you said the number of shares, you said the number of shares coming is higher than the actual current float of shares,
0: yes,
1: if I'm not mistaken.
0: Yes. So, anyways, it is what it is.
1: An interesting case study.
0: Yeah. Yes. Okay. Well, the market kind of got a triple whammy yesterday. We were up for the day. We had a big conference call yesterday with management and everything, and congratulated us on being up yesterday, Barry, on a down day in the market.
1: Congratulating you. Good job.
0: Yeah, they were congratulating me. The market got shish kebabbed by Tesla, by Google, Alphabet, and it got shish kebabbed by $100 Brent crude. All right. So when all was said and done, it was not a good day for the market. And you have, you still have escalation in the Middle East. Trump warned that the U.S. would destroy an Iranian bridge. I'd go a different route to work today if I was in Tehran.

0: wouldn't go over that bridge, or power plant, or every vessel attacked, for every vessel attacked in the Strait of Hormuz. And Tehran, in return, threatened to target infrastructure and energy assets where the U.S. holds interest. And, of course, that's what they did in Bahrain by attacking an Amazon data center.
1: Yeah, we need to include the Red Sea on that list.
0: Yes, well, now it's expanded to the Red Sea.
1: Then, right.
0: Yeah, they need to flatten.
1: That's what's really, you know, this move in oil that we've seen over the last, you know, 2-3 days, that's really where, you know, kind of the price or terror premium or whatever you want to refer to it really kicked in.
0: Yes,
1: because
0: and it's
1: the
0: helping
1: market's
0: us.
1: Gotten used to dealing with the Strait of Hormuz. We, you know, the Red Sea is a whole different animal.
0: It's a whole different animal. We still own 3, 4, 5 oil-related stocks. LNG continues to do well. It has a very nice stock chart. Heck of a lot better than the Tesla stock chart. When we come back, I'll name the other 2 oil stocks that we currently own that are quite peppy right now and helping out our portfolios. As I said, don't get rid of all your oil stocks yet because that situation is very fluid. We'll talk tariffs and oil stocks when we come back.
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4: This is Seth Leibson for townhall.com. Few great speeches last. We still study and know, or at least recognize, a line or two from perhaps a dozen of them, from Pericles to Lincoln, from Martin Luther King to Ronald Wilson Reagan. Secretary of State Marco Rubio delivered such a speech last week, and its heft speaks to its durability, its importance to its endurance. Rubio, the Trump administration's in-house intellectual carrying the portfolio for ideological threats to the West, spoke on the resurgence of political terrorism. He punctured all the progressive historians' narratives, namely that political violence and terrorism is and has been the unique province of the right. He detailed the history of terrorism, from Marxist inspiration to Islamism, to their toxic confluence constituting the Red-Green Axis. Then he released a report on Cuba as the fount of an unprecedented wave of left-wing terrorism in America and throughout the world. Few have understood political violence and its intellectual roots as well as Secretary Rubio. To defeat it, we need to heed the teachings of the good Secretary.
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8: Murray with your money now. Federal Reserve research says only about 53% of U.S. adults own homes. That's far below the commonly cited 65% home ownership rate. In addition, research reports that roughly 14% of U.S. adults live in owner-occupied homes. owning the property. This can include adult children living with their parents. TSA told CBS News that Tampa, Charleston, and Des Moines airports have signed on to a new program to privatize airport security. Under the new initiative, called TSA Gold Plus, TSA would maintain oversight of security standards and operations, but would use private contractors for screening instead of federal workers. With home prices around the United States nearing record highs, a new data analysis shows that foreclosure filings nationwide have spiked as well. Adam Data says that nationwide, foreclosure filings spiked 21% in the first 6 months of 2026 compared to the same time last year. Compared to this time in 2024, they are up 28%. Stocks are still mixed. That's your money now.
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0: Welcome back here to the second quarter of today's Best Stocks Now show. Okay, the other two oil stocks we own LNG, which is Cheniere. What's the other two, Barry? I got to think for a minute. I'll think of them here in a minute.
1: TRGP isn't one of them, is
0: yeah,
1: it?
0: Yeah, TRGP is the second one. And then the third one is it Devon? Devon Energy, DVN? I think it's Devon Energy, DVN. Which are all more natural gas related. Now, let me just say something about the oil stocks here. Guess where the world is turning right now to get oil from? Because our oil does not go through the Strait of Hormuz. All right?
1: They're asking us.
0: All of a sudden, and I'm sure Trump loves this, all of a sudden U.S. oil is red hot. Everybody wants U.S. oil because it's accessible, and the route does not go through the Middle East. So I read today that the demand for U.S. oil right now is at a record high. So I guess that's the good news, bad news situation right now, all right? Now, the other thing we need to talk about here, we're always looking at worries in the market. What is there to worry about when I go to sleep tonight? Trump is expanding his tariff measures. And, you know, this comes right home to things you buy every day, right? The Trump administration is, and it affects many stocks. The Trump administration is set to impose new 10% and 12.5% tariffs on 60 trading partners. So that could be everything from French wines to model trains to clothing, all kinds of things, all right? And, you know, I don't know. I mean, of course, the Supreme Court struck down his tariffs, so he must be coming at it with a different
1: different angle.
0: Angle, okay? And, of course, the countries that are having these tariffs imposed upon them are whining like crazy. Most of the countries that were in the World Cup, right, are happy.
1: Yeah, they're not happy.
0: Mexican avocados, you name it, right? It goes on and on and on.
1: The interesting thing is the market reaction hasn't been as tough, obviously, as the terror tantrum. And the reason being is I think most of them announced it said double-digit tariffs when it's like 10 to 12%. I'm like, well, 10 to 12%, probably, you know, we figured out that we could deal with 10 to 12%.
0: Us.
1: Yeah, it's the 50% tariffs on, you know, certain stuff and other things that would be prohibitive. But in this case, you know, it seems like the market's like, okay, 10 or 12% is palatable.
0: He's especially mad at Canada, right? Okay, and that's the one where he wants to impose a 50% tariff on them. So we just have to watch the companies and the stocks. I mean, it's fertilizer, it's pharmaceuticals, it's clothing, it's a little bit of this and a little bit of that. And, you know, as I wrote that article, if people read the article, I went back to the COVID year of 2020, and I went through the four crises that have happened, including COVID. Then we had the Fed going on the war path, and then we had the tariff tantrum. That was the market did not like that at all. That's the one where I went home and watched the interview between Bessent and Trump and said, you know what? I think this is a great buying opportunity. Then we had the next one when the Fed was done hiking rates. And then, of course, recently we had the invasion of Iran. And my thesis on all four of those was if you fell back on earnings, the earnings picture continued to improve during all of that. And that took away the emotion and the fear and the panic, and help me get through those various things. So here's who's mad. Brazil, they say it lacks legal basis. Canada says we've taken strong unilateral steps to ensure our supply chain. In other words, we don't need you, U.S., is basically what we're saying. The European Union says we had a deal with America. We have kept to that deal. And my country, one of my countries, Norway, says there's no basis for the tariff against Norway. Okay. Now, Barry, we didn't get to this yesterday. I somehow missed this news. Did you see the initial jobless claims yesterday, which obviously applies to the economy, all the stocks that we own, everything? That
1: talk
0: was
1: about,
0: the lowest.
1: Talk about a lowest number, right?
0: Since 1969.
1: Was it like 185? I think I'm trying to find the actual number.
0: 187,000.
1: Right, the funny thing is. Yeah,
0: 187,000.
1: You know, I think in consensus was right around 210. So I mean, literally, you know, it was. I had to double check the number when I saw it yesterday. I was like, is that a typo? And like, no, it's the real number. So 187 is pretty low. It'll be now. I'm interested to see what next week says. Right? Is it was it a one time?
0: Okay, now
1: number
0: the results of that is you've got people saying, oh, well, they're going to do a 50 basis point rate hike.
1: Because
0: of that.
1: Almost too good of a report, right?
0: Yes.
1: I mean, I guess would be the
0: Nouriel Roubinis of the world, right, are saying, hey, you know, they're going to have to do a big rate hike now. Okay, let's take
1: a look here. And to put it in perspective, too, Bill, we've got, you know, the chances of a rate cut or a rate hike at the next meeting is currently 35%. It's sitting at the same number it was a month ago. So it's like, obviously, this, you know, rate hiking story gets a lot of press, but in reality, the same percentages of a hike were the same that they were, you know, 30 days ago. So it's,
0: right.
1: I mean, it, a little bit of this, I think, is narrative versus actual, you know,
0: right.
1: We're going to hike or we're going to cut when we're, you know,
0: right, so. Right. Okay, so there's obviously no signs of a recession, even though 8 out of 10 economists, I don't know what the number is, but 7 out of 10 economists say there will be a recession within the next year or so. So anyways, we are still bullish on stocks. We're bullish on the market. Oh, VG is the other oil stock we own, VG, Venture Global. Which is a natural gas company. So those are doing very, very well right now. I haven't looked at them today. Actually, TRGP is having a good day. So anyways. All right, now let's take a look at other news in the market here today. There's the guy, Harley Bassman. You ever hear of this guy? Creator of the MOVE Index. I've never heard of the MOVE Index. He expects the Federal Reserve to raise interest rates by 50 basis points in July. That's next week. No, I don't think so. Okay, when we come back, we're going to talk about Tesla. We're going to talk about Novo Nordisk. We're going to talk about Lilly. We're going to talk about Alphabet. We're going to talk about Dell and Intel. Man, I'm going to have to talk fast. We'll be right back. Well, the top brass don't like him
2: talking so much, and he won't blow. You can always take another vacation, but this one is different. This November, the Gulf of America Cruise brings together beautiful Caribbean destinations, trusted Salem Media voices, and people who still believe America is worth celebrating. 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Mike Gallagher, Scott Jennings, Larry O'Connor, Jennifer Horn. 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
10: With SRN News, I'm Rich Thomason in Washington. 16-year-old Colt Gray has pleaded guilty to all charges stemming from a 2024 massacre at Appalachee High School in Winder, Georgia. Two students and two teachers were killed in the attack. President Trump's patience is running out. That from White House Press Secretary Caroline Leavitt, who says it's time for the Senate to pass the Save America Act. Two key provisions of the act, voter ID and proof of citizenship. The U.S. military not letting up on Iran, having conducted a 13th night of strikes on Iranian targets, hitting drone facilities and coastal surveillance sites, that according to U.S. Central Command. And Ukrainian President Zelensky says he has met in Kiev with representatives of Raytheon to talk about the joint production of Patriot air defense systems. On Wall Street, stocks are mixed. And this is SRN News.
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0: And welcome back here to the second half of today's Best Stocks Now show. Let's go next. We talked about Tesla. The short sellers are cleaning up on Tesla. They've made $9 billion. How much is Elon? I like Elon. Look, he's a genius. But his stocks are doing horribly. I'm an investor. I don't care who the CEO is. I don't care, you know, whether they're a celebrity or not. I look at the stock, and the stock is performing horribly right now. And we don't have any exposure whatsoever to either one of his companies. And I think he's going to have to combine those companies. I don't think he's going to have a choice. And I also would note that they were going to do a test flight today out of Texas on one of the SpaceX rockets, and they've had to scrub that flight once again. So that's another thing. There seems to be a lot of things that have gone wrong over there. So, hey, look, I'm pulling for the guy. If the stock starts to turn around and we start to see earnings and we start to – stocks follow earnings. There's falling earnings at Tesla. The stock is falling. There's no earnings at SpaceX. Therefore, there's no reason to own the stock at this point in the game, maybe down the road. Okay, how about this feud between Novo and Nordisk and Lilly? Both stocks are doing quite well. Okay, Lilly.
1: Bill, have we ever had two stocks that are suing each other, by the way?
0: They're both on our team. Yeah, they're suing each other. We own both stocks, okay, because I believe strongly that, you know, these are miracle drugs. And I believe strongly, as I look around, you know, the world and see the obesity that I see in the world, I think a lot of our healthcare problems can be solved by a simple weight loss drug because they work, all right? So Novo Nordisk is claiming that Lilly is doing false advertising, and Lilly is claiming that Novo Nordisk is making false claims about Zepbound. And they are very, very fierce competitors. One is a Netherlands-based company. That's Novo Nordisk. I think Novo Nordisk is like one-fourth of the Netherlands economy. ASML Lithography is like 50% of those two companies dominate the Netherlands economy. And then, of course, Lilly is an Indianapolis company, the number one drug company in the world. There's just no question about it. It became the first $1 trillion drug. It almost caught up with Elon Musk net worth as a drug company. But anyway, we own both of them. I don't think the lawsuit really matters all that much. And I think that both of these stocks continue to look very, very good. Now we're going to go to Google, which we talked about. It's now dropping below its 200-day moving average, which is a technical sell signal. We talked about that. I did a lesson on selling and technical analysis in the newsletter last week. I think that's very important. It's very important to not only know, it's easy, like we say, to buy a stock. It's a lot harder to know when to sell a stock or when to trim a stock or whether to pull a plug on a stock and admit you were wrong. Okay, a lot of people, I'm not going to name any ETF managers from St. Petersburg, Florida, Barry, but some money managers have a hard time admitting that they're wrong on a stock and pulling the plug. I was wrong on the rare earth stocks. I was wrong. And I was wrong on some of the early nuclear stocks. Somebody asked me 2 days ago about nuclear fusion stocks, which is way off in the future. I said, well, you know what? They're way off in the future. They may never have earnings. I would say I would wait until they prove the technology. Right now, it costs more to create nuclear fusion than you can sell it for. So that's not a good formula for earnings.
1: Not a good model.
0: No, it's not a good model. So I would say hold on, hold off. You don't need to own a nuclear fusion stock today. You don't need to own SpaceX today. Let's see the concept proven. Let's see the sales start to balloon. and let's see the earnings start to kick in. And that's a long ways off. Okay, so just be patient. Keep your powder dry. Is that the terminology? Okay, yeah. Let's go to Intel. How about Intel? This demand for compute power is so strong, it has spread to Intel and to Dell. I mean, Intel is the original company in the Silicon Valley. It began the whole thing. I watched a documentary one time on Intel, and they were the very first company. Of course, obviously, silicon, that's where the name comes from. Silicon is used in semiconductors. Silicon comes from sand. Talk about taking something that's an ordinary element, sand. There's lots of that. Yeah. I've never been to the Sahara Desert, but I have been to Ocotillo Wells, where they do the dune buggy racing on the weekends.
2: Oh, yeah. Like,
0: I had a lot of friends that would go from San Diego. They would pull their dune buggies behind them, and they would go up and down in the sand dunes over there. That was their deal.
2: Is that in Baja?
0: No, Ocotillo Wells is actually on the California side. It's over by Yuma, Arizona. It's 112 degrees in the shade. So it wasn't my thing, but other people. And so anyways, from sand comes silicon, which is – silicon itself is used for a multitude of things, right? Silicon is, a sealant. It's used in, it's a lubricant, and on and on and on and on. But anyways, it all started with Intel. And Intel has fallen on hard times here recently as AMD and NVIDIA ate its lunch. But guess what? I mean, good companies, IBM hasn't figured this out yet, good companies know how to become relevant again. And, of course, Intel had the resignation of the CEO, and on his way out, he said to please pray and fast for the people that work at Intel. I thought, well, that's pretty desperate. That doesn't sound real good. But obviously, they're starting to turn things around. So Intel, and here's the other thing. The U.S. government invested in Intel. That's pretty unusual because it considers Intel to be a too big to fail, maybe, or, one of the great companies that was spawned right here in America on American soil and began the whole Silicon Valley and everything like that. And don't forget that NVIDIA, while we were in Santa Clara, Barry, two blocks away, it was Intel, and NVIDIA was purchasing a big, remember that?
1: They both had big days. Intel actually had its, I think, its biggest day in history because that was the day I think they announced, NVIDIA. I think there was some government investment announcement, and we just happened to be in Silicon Valley when that happened.
0: Yes. Okay, so let's look at Intel today. Well, now it's down. We don't own Intel, by the way. I don't think they've proven themselves yet. Okay, but this quarter,
1: and we've got plenty of exposure to the chip sector.
0: We own Broadcom, we own Applied Materials, AMD. We own ASML lithography. I sold one yesterday. We own AMD, but Intel's quarter was pretty good. Their sales grew by 25% quarter over comparable quarter. So this same quarter last year, they did $12.9 billion in sales. This quarter that they reported yesterday, they did $16 billion in sales. That's pretty good growth. That's 25% growth in earnings. I don't remember the last time Intel had 25% growth. If you look at their last three quarters, 0% growth, 3% growth, minus 4%, 7%, and now all of a sudden 25%. Okay, so the sales went ballistic. Earnings also were pretty good. They made 42 cents per share versus minus 10 cents last year. So they turned a loss one year ago to a profit $0.42. And if you do the math on that, that's a 520% increase on Intel. Now, my problem with Intel right now, I'll talk about that when I hear the music, so I can't talk about my problem. I'll lay down on the couch and talk to my therapist about the problem with Intel while we're on break. But we'll come back, and I'll give you the valuation that I have on Intel. Give you a little hint of what my problem is currently with Intel. We'll be right back.
3: With the Wall Street Business Report, I'm Rich Thomason. Wall Street managed some gains in today's early going, while oil prices retreated for the first time in a week. This, even as fighting in the Mideast threatens to slow the global flow of oil and gas. The U.S. is imposing tariffs of 10% to 12.5% on imports from 60 trading partners, accounting for 99% of U.S. imports. The Trump administration says those countries failed to fully enforce bans on goods produced by forced labor. After hitting $102 per barrel a day earlier, Brent crude fell $3.02 to $97.67 per barrel. U.S. benchmark crude slipped $2.43 to $89.76 per barrel. Even with today's declines, both standards are up more than 10% this week. For the Wall Street Business Report, I'm Rich Thomason.
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11: I'm Nicole Murray with Your Money Now. The Trump administration said it is imposing new tariffs of 10 and 12.5% on goods from 60 trading partners over allegations of lax enforcement of forced labor bans. The new levies went into effect earlier this morning, the same time Trump's temporary 10% global tariff expired. The average long-term U.S. mortgage rate climbed this week to its highest level in nearly 12 months, pushing up borrowing costs for prospective homebuyers at a time when rising oil prices are already squeezing household budgets. Freddie Mac reports that the benchmark 30-year fixed-rate mortgage rose to 6.58% from 6.55% last week. Southwest Airlines reportedly sent a barge with 12.6 million gallons of jet fuel through the Panama Canal to Los Angeles this spring in case of fuel shortages. CNBC reports that this year's jump in fuel costs has eaten into airline earnings. Stocks are mixed as the NASDAQ slides. Semiconductor stocks are struggling. That's your money now.
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0: And welcome back here to the final segment of today's Best Stocks Now show. Okay, let's put Intel as a stock under the microscope. An investment in Intel 10 years ago today, Barry, has netted an average annual return of 13.7%. You know, that's really valuable information. That's the baseball player coming to the plate, and you're looking at his batting average, 13.7. The market's average, 24.1. So Intel has severely underperformed the market over the last 10 years. But obviously, we have to look at recent years and see if it's picked up, and it is picking up. If you look at the last 5 years, Barry, Intel has averaged 14% per year returns. Well, the market's averaged 14. So it's an underperformer for 10 years. It's a market performer for 5. But all of a sudden, listen to this. This is really unbelievable. I suppose we should have taken a position, but it never met my valuation criteria. Do you know that over the last 12 months that this stock is up 331%? That would have been a good candidate, the value portfolio, Barry. Where were you in recommending this stock? where were we? We missed out. But it never met my valuation criteria, okay?
1: No, it didn't.
0: And over the last 12 months, the stock's down 29%, so it's been volatile as all get out. Now, what about the valuation today? Well, it all depends upon the growth rate. Now we're starting to see a valuation finally that makes sense. If they can maintain a 13% growth rate, which is what I'm using here, in my valuation formula that I was taught many, many years ago, and if they can meet their earnings estimates over the next couple of years, I get a target price that is 85% upside potential. It now meets, that's the first time that it has met my valuation criteria in a long time. I can't even remember the last time that Intel met my valuation criteria, but it depends on that growth rate.
1: Well, and the other problem is, Bill, with Intel is you got to think about the time frame. So, in other words, you know, a lot of their moves upwards were, you know, one day moves where there was an announcement, stock pops 15% or whatever, right? And then, of course, you know, kind of meanders along again, then some new news, right? And it pops up again. And so when we're, you know, when you're evaluating it from a criteria standpoint, it never meets it.
0: No.
1: Even though the value is going up, it's these real chunky moves, and it's hard to capture that on a, at any point in time. You almost got to be in the name the whole time.
0: Yes. Now let's look at the chart, because at the end of the day, for me, that's the final arbiter of whether I'm interested in the stock or not. And Intel is one of those charts that I look at every day. I have a list of charts that I consider to be bellwether, right? I mean, look, they're bellwether stocks. Microsoft's a bellwether stock. Cisco's a bellwether stock. AT&T. I look at those charts every day because it gives me a good feeling of where the overall market is at. And by doing that, I have noticed that the Fabulous Seven, they became unfabulous a long time ago. And for that reason, we have had very little exposure to the Fabulous Seven stock. So looking at those charts,
1: well, you wrote
0: to me is invaluable.
1: You wrote an article on, yeah, you wrote an article on Microsoft, you know, telling
0: we did
1: the challenges that Microsoft had. I think it was only just a few months ago.
0: It's the only time I've ever written an article on a stock that we had a sell rating on. But I felt like because so many people own Microsoft and it's such a big stock, it's probably one of the top three stocks in the world. I mean, at one time it was. It's still in a race for the top market cap stock. But, you know, Microsoft had just reported earnings, and I said, we're going to write an article on Microsoft because it's widely held. People want to know what to do with their Microsoft. I once met with
1: – and I got it
0: – go ahead.
1: Got it pulled up. Yeah, I got it pulled up right here, Bill. It's you know, you'll love the title. It's really what we've been talking about this week with the with Mag 7. Title was Microsoft is Spending, Investors are Losing. That was
0: Investors
1: on February 13th.
0: What was the stock
1: was February
0: price at
1: 13th.
0: That time?
1: Yeah, so February 13th, 2026, and the stock was at $401. It's now down 4.5% since you published it, and then the S&P's up 8.5%.
0: Okay,
1: Yes,
0: I said sell the stock, which is pretty shocking that somebody would have the guts to put out a sell rating. I did the same thing with SpaceX, and they wouldn't print it.
1: Yeah.
0: Oh, no, we can't have this. No, we can't publish this. All right, well, fine. I was right, and I was right about Microsoft. I had a lady that met with me not that long ago, and she had inherited she had one stock. I mean, she doesn't work. She's retired. She works a little bit freelancing, and she had one stock, and it was Microsoft. And at that time, I said, well, you have a lot of capital gains in this stock, and it's still a good stock. I would rarely recommend, and I'm sure you would say the same thing as a certified financial planner, to only own one stock. But I said, because you own Microsoft, you know what? I just think you're better off not diversifying and continuing. I wouldn't give that same advice today because I think now Microsoft's going to have to reinvent itself like Intel did. Maybe they need an investment from NVIDIA and the government, right, to get it going again in the right direction. But things have really changed at Microsoft. We met with some people in Santa Clara. Remember in some of the private appointments that we had that had huge positions in Microsoft. So anyways, I think the point of all of this is stocks, they change. The fortunes at Tesla changed. Tesla was one of the great stocks of all time. Microsoft was one of the great stocks of all time. But things change. There's a law, not Moore's law, not Newton's gravity law, but things tend to deteriorate. They go in that direction unless something is done. And that's what's happened to Microsoft. It's what's happened to Tesla, and it's what's happened to Google here recently. Well, we're out of time. Today is newsletter day for Bill Gunderson. 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
5: Breaking news this hour from Town Hall. I'm Rich Thomason. President Trump's patience is running out. That from White House Press Secretary Caroline Levitt. She says it's time for the Senate to pass the Save America Act. Two key provisions, voter ID and proof of citizenship required. Levitt says the House did its job by passing the act, and now time for the Senate to finally step up to the plate. She adds that the Save America Act is a common sense bill. The American military not letting up on Iran as President Trump mulls even more intense attacks.
6: The U.S. military hitting targets in Iran for a 13th night in a row. Those targets include communication networks, drone storage facilities, and military command centers. The president saying he is thinking about restarting major combat operations in Iran that would be larger than the strikes during Operation Epic Fury.
5: Correspondent Laura Winters. Ukrainian President Zelensky says he has met in Kiev with representatives of Raytheon, talking about the joint production of Patriot air defense systems. The meeting follows a recent pledge by President Trump to allow Ukraine to produce this American system itself. 16-year-old Colt Gray has pleaded guilty to all charges stemming from the 2024 massacre at Appalachee High School in Winder, Georgia. Two students and two teachers died in the attack. At a minimum, the sentence will be life with parole. The maximum, life in prison without parole. Back in March, a jury convicted Gray's father, Colin Gray, of charges including second-degree murder and involuntary manslaughter. He's scheduled to be sentenced next week. Prosecutors say the elder Gray gave his son the rifle that was used in the school massacre. Madison, Wisconsin police say the man fatally shot by police came at officers with a knife, wounded one of them before the shots rang out. That's bringing protesters onto the streets of Madison. More on these stories, townhall.com.
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13: I'm Elizabeth McDonald, and this is the Fox Business Report.
14: Stocks opened sharply lower. Brent crude, the global benchmark for oil, topped $100 a barrel this morning on new tensions in the Middle East, and interest rates on treasuries are higher. New claims for unemployment benefits declined to 187,000 last week, though, and the number of people remaining on benefits also dropped to 1.79 million. Shares of Alphabet, parent of Google, opened down 5%. Investors are concerned about the billions it is spending on artificial intelligence. Tesla shares are down nearly 10%. It also has been boosting spending, and its earnings were weaker than expected. Cable and entertainment company Comcast is reporting a lower profit for the recent quarter, but it picked up more streaming subscribers, and the stock is higher. That's your Fox Business Report. I'm Jenny Cosola. Invested in you.
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18: Is under pressure.
19: And Alexis is outraged.
18: And I'm... Well, they have to stop charging me to transfer my points over to an airline. I'm paying fees left and right.
20: That is very good point. That's a ticker AXP, and it's currently dropping about 5.6% most since February. And that's partially because a credit card issuer did report that their net card fees and also revenue fell a little bit short of those expectations. Amex also reported that the total expenses this quarter were a little bit higher than forecast as well. I'm curious if that has anything to do with some of the offerings on their cards.
18: You've got to pay more to get more, right? You got to pay to market to those customers and then get them to sign up.
20: That's how you know it's exclusive, Alexis.
18: Oh, is that what I'm paying for? Yes. The exclusivity. Thank you, Scarlett.
20: Okay, all right. Go on, Avalon. What's your last one? Last one is Tenet Healthcare. That's ticker THC. It's currently soaring about 22% for its biggest intraday leap since 2020. And that's after the hospital operator really shook off investor fears by posting a beat and raise quarter that exceeded expectations nearly across the board. Going into the print, a lot of investors were concerned about potential headwinds, especially from the drops in enrollment from the Affordable Care Act, subsidies expiring at the start of the year. Instead, a lot of them pointing out about how good the cost management was, Leerink saying that the cost controls were very impressive this quarter, and also noted that the stock can remain too inexpensive relative to the growth and risk for this company. Worth noting, its peer is only up a little bit since they did point out that the ACA is one headwind for them.
18: Sure.
20: All right, good stuff. Avalon, thank you so much. Avalon Purnell is our Bloomberg News Equities reporter. And for more conversations like what you just heard, be sure to subscribe to our Stock Movers Reports, 5-minute audio reports on the biggest winners and losers in the stock market. Stock Movers is available on Apple Podcasts, Spotify, or anywhere you listen. All right, Alexis, this story got my attention.
18: Me too.
20: Women's scholarships are facing pullbacks at universities and companies as well. And the reason why is because no one wants to get on the Trump administration's radar.
18: They don't want to get on his bad side, in essence.
20: Exactly.
18: And we're seeing universities sort of going through it. A lot of research has been pulled. So a lot of medical research not happening at universities at the moment. And now women's scholarships seem to be the next target.
20: Simone Foxman is our reporter for our equality team, and she's been writing about this. Simone, just give us some examples of what you've collected in your reporting.
21: Well, it's interesting and it's hard to find some of these. So it was as much a challenge searching for them because many companies especially will just sort of do away with scholarship programs. They won't renew them for a year. And so you'll have to kind of go find records. So we found, you know, examples, especially in science and technology, the likes of Google, Palantir. And on campus, you know, you do get a little bit more attention to these sorts of things. So Rensselaer Polytechnic Institute getting rid of its women's leadership scholarship, Middlebury saying that it ended a scholarship program that provided as much as $25,000 to students in its Bold Scholars program. But really, the list goes on, and it kind of depends how large these things are. In some cases, you have Fordham getting rid of language on a club's website, saying that it was for women, really emphasizing that it was open to anyone who wants to come in a women in business club. MIT doing the same thing, where some people getting rid of actual endowed sort of scholarships that are meant for women, saying they have to go to everyone now.
18: Simone, is part of it that the people and the organizations who were giving to these scholarships are the ones pulling back? Is it the university saying, hey, we don't want to offer these scholarships in the same way, or is it a combination?
21: It's a combination of all of them. Certainly there's fear. For example, at RPI, we understood that the administration was very worried both about the Supreme Court's decision on a

0: years ago, but left them for other countries. So they're still available for women in Ireland, for example, but not necessarily in the US and North America. So you really have to wonder, okay, well, if your company doing away with the scholarship, and again, most of these aren't like widely announced, are you doing it because you're worried about the legal risk, or because you truly think that you need to do a different program or means of recruiting different kinds of candidates?
1: All right, Simone Foxman, thank you so much. Reporter for our Bloomberg News Equality team on how companies, as well as are pulling back on women's scholarships, eager to avoid scrutiny from the Trump administration, which has basically come down pretty hard on the higher education sector as a whole.
2: Yeah, but you know, to be fair, single-sex scholarships administered by colleges, they've sort of been under fire over the years, right? Because of under Title IX, you know, so
1: Yes.
2: it's not a Trump administration specific thing,
1: But it's
2: but it's
1: accelerated.
2: definitely heightened now for sure.
1: All right. On that note, Tom Keene is back in the radio studio. He is, of course, of Bloomberg Surveillance and now of Bloomberg Money. We co-host the Bloomberg Money Show every Friday at 12 noon Eastern Time on Bloomberg Television. And Tom, I know you pay a lot of attention to the news in higher education, and we're going to be speaking with someone about
3: Right.
1: education savings plans.
3: Someone with immense energy about the train wreck, which is American education. Tricia Skarlatos in the absolute trenches of this. It's JP Morgan Asset Management, and it's, you know, the usual drill, saving 529s and all that, but it's way more the shock and awe of what the cost has become.
2: I
3: It's
2: mean,
3: just
2: what is the average
3: unbelievable.
2: now? Is it I hope the average isn't 70,000. I don't know if I read that
1: Well, we
2: somewhere.
1: know that some schools, NYU, USC, are now like $100,000 a year all
2: Yeah.
1: in when you include tuition and room and
2: The
1: board.
2: private schools for
1: Yep,
2: sure, yeah.
1: absolutely. I don't know what on average it is, and they always say that the sticker price is different from what a lot of people pay, but there are plenty of people
2: Who
1: in our
2: play
1: audience
2: who pay for
1: who
2: the
1: pay for
2: full
1: the full
2: thing?
1: freight.
2: It's a
3: Right.
2: full, yeah.
3: Somebody says, why are we doing this in the summer? And I said, you know, the people always that ask that don't have kids. Aren't,
1: There you
3: I mean,
1: go.
3: it's 12 months a year and you're already planning and, you know, they start August 20th and, you know, should I have a TV in my dorm room? You know, important stuff. I never had a
2: What about
3: TV
2: an
3: in
2: air
3: my dorm
2: condition?
3: room.
2: Weren't you sweating your
3: I had no
2: bums
3: air
2: off?
3: condition. I was in Boulder, Colorado, and it was no air conditioning, and it was not like the heat now, but it was bad.
1: You didn't have anyone doing your laundry because
3: Nobody
1: now you
3: had
1: can
3: your
1: do that
3: laundry.
1: now too.
3: But you only
2: Can
3: went to
2: you?
3: college with two pair of blue jeans and you only wore one of them. So there
2: Exactly.
3: was no laundry. Ed Giardini, I was just up in the food court, and he's chowing down. I mean, Ed
1: He came early
3: Giardini's,
1: for the food
3: he's here keeping
1: pantry.
3: early for
1: Yeah.
3: the pretzels and the Cheez-Its. But to have Ed Giardini with us, given the market turmoil scarlet, it's going to be great.
1: He's the guy who coined the term bond vigilantes, isn't he?
3: We're not going to open with that, but we'll talk about it. We have to, because this week felt
1: I
3: very
1: know the
3: bond vigilante-ish.
1: yes, there's a sell-off in global bonds. It's not just the US, it's the UK as well. And
2: Right.
1: this comes ahead of a big week for central banks, so like a lot could change quickly.
2: Yeah, oil coming down probably helped the situation as well.
1: Just for today, though.
3: We have
2: Yeah.
3: a special treat too, which I must mention. If you're lucky and you go to college, you're in a classroom with the most famous person in the field. Young Scarlett Fu was in class with Barry Strauss,
1: History
3: and we
1: professor.
3: will
2: Were you
3: talk
2: now?
3: about the Odyssey.
2: Oh, you saw it, you said,
1: I
2: Scarlett.
1: did. I did see
2: Tom
1: it.
2: and I have not seen this yet. I have to
1: Totally worth
2: carve
1: the
2: out.
1: 3 hours. I was a little bit skeptical going in. I was thinking, oh, 3 hours,
2: But
1: can I
2: here's
1: do
2: my
1: this?
2: question. Did you see it in 70 millimeter IMAX?
1: No,
2: Okay,
1: because
2: see,
1: it's
2: it's hard
1: really
2: to get a
1: difficult.
2: ticket.
1: Yes,
2: I know, here
1: exactly.
2: in New York City. So I might just have to suck it
3: Right
2: up
3: now,
2: and go see it.
3: who's the guy that was in the bear, the actor? John.
1: John Bernthal.
3: Yeah, how did John Bernthal do?
1: Well, he was very bald and very ripped
2: Okay.
1: in the Odyssey, in contrast to having a lot of hair and being
3: That's like
1: kind of
3: when
1: like
3: John
1: manic
3: Tucker
1: in the
3: comes in
1: bear.
3: the studio.
1: Very
4: Yeah,
1: bald and very
4: exactly.
1: ripped.
4: Yeah, that's it.
2: So you guys are talking the Odyssey on today's show.
1: We are.
3: Yes, we
1: Okay.
3: are.
1: Because
2: I
1: a
2: was
1: lot of
2: tuning in.
1: people have been, you could have bought the IMAX tickets to the Odyssey a year in advance.
2: Yes.
1: Because people were so looking forward to seeing Chris Nolan's treatment of the Odyssey. And people were doing that, and they're like booking their flights to
3: Yeah,
1: come to New
3: but
1: York to do that.
3: to Alexa's
1: It was an
3: good
1: investment.
3: question, part of what we're doing on Bloomberg Money is aspiration. Like, what's an IMAX ticket cost?
1: $40?
3: $40,
2: It's about
3: $50.
2: double what it, a
1: But I
2: normal
1: mean,
2: one
1: someone
2: would.
1: would buy it and then sell
3: People
1: it on the secondary
3: aspire to
1: market.
3: do IMAX. It's summer. They're certainly bringing in a lot of money. Plus, Scarlett Fu's a celebrity lodestone.
2: So I think
3: So,
2: you can
3: yeah.
2: get one, Scarlett. But they had a really great box office weekend last weekend. They debuted and already.
1: Yeah, I think they made their money
2: globally,
1: back.
2: Globally, they made the money back that they spent on the movie. It was a 250.

0: $50 million budget, and they made more than that at the global box office.
1: I do have some issues with, you know, just the way that the movie progressed. Everyone has an American accent, which is fine. Robert Pattinson with an American accent. It's a little bit weird.
0: But what we did say, when you think about it, they wouldn't have been speaking British back in, you know, AD, whatever, this took place, BC, whatever. What is BC?
1: A long time ago.
0: But listen, they would have been talking ancient Greek. Nobody's doing that.
1: Right. So. But also, the son would call Matt Damon, who played his dad, Odysseus, dad, which I thought was really weird.
0: Like, very colloquial.
1: You know, why not say father? Why say dad?
0: I don't know what Chris Nolan's doing.
2: John,
0: with that
2: we don't have these deep discussions early in the morning.
3: This is like too deep for me.
1: Yeah. Really? I've spent hours talking about this.
0: All right,
1: people.
0: Wait. Who was your favorite actor in the movie? I'm taking like a.
1: I do like Matt Damon. I thought he did a great job.
0: Okay,
1: yes.
0: Okay.
1: And I think he came into this kind of like the right guy because he's an every guy, but he's also can be kind of a jerk sometimes and kind of full of himself sometimes. And he threaded that needle really well.
0: You hear that?
2: Do you know that right now there's someone on the Pennsylvania Turnpike making the big turn at Altoona, listening to this going, this is a business station.
1: I know.
2: Why are we talking about
1: there's
2: Matt
1: a lot
2: Damon?
1: Of money attached to this.
0: It's a business of movies.
1: Yes.
0: It's big.
1: Matt Damon's IMDb, by the way, there's like 100 movies on there. He's been very productive.
0: And when is he not making a movie is my
1: exactly.
0: question. And Anne Hathaway, she had the Prada, Devil's Wears Prada 2. Now she's in The Odyssey. They're everywhere, Tom. I don't know. I can't keep up.
1: All right, well, Bloomberg Money with Tom Keen and Scarlett Fu airing every Friday at 12 noon Eastern time. Be sure to tune in.
0: We're going
1: to talk about the Odyssey and other real things.
0: I have to say, and it's news you can use.
1: Thank you. I mean, inflation is a consistent topic because every day, every week, there's like a new point of evidence about prices not coming down. And that continues today.
0: Filtering through the economy.
1: Absolutely.
0: Sure.
1: All right, we have the S&P 500 in the green, up 0.5%. 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
3: 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S&P 500 on track for its first back-to-back weekly loss since the early stages of the Iran war. Now, Intel delivering a revenue forecast, it shattered Wall Street estimates. So booming data center spending fueling its long-awaited turnaround. The data center segment, those sales soared 59% last quarter, and it was driven by the worldwide build-out of data centers that power AI. But the shares, part of a broader chip sell-off. Intel is down right now 3.2%. All 11 major industry groups in the S&P 500 right now, 10 of the 11 are higher, led by real estate. That is home to data center REIT Digital Realty Trust. In fact, it's the best performing stock in the S&P 500 right now, up close to 15%. And then you have information technology, the only group that's down right now. The semiconductor stocks live there. And the Philadelphia Stock Exchange Semiconductor Index down today 2.8%. Overall, the S&P 500 up 39 points, 7447 on the index. The Dow up 328 points. That's a rise of about 0.6%. And the Nasdaq Composite Index right now 5 points lower. We check the markets for you all day long right here on Bloomberg Radio. I'm John Tucker. That is your Bloomberg Business Flash.
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1: 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Paul Sweeney is not here, so I'm taking up the mantle for New Jersey right now. And John Tucker, did I just see a fist pump from you?
3: Oh, yeah.
1: Okay.
3: Well, anything New Jersey is.
1: Right. We should just take a shot every time someone says New Jersey on this show. It comes up quite often. And that's just on air, off air, too.
0: Okay.
1: But New Jersey Transit is the rail system that links New Jersey, the state, with New York City. Commuters like Paul are very familiar with it. And it played a starring role in the World Cup this summer, Alexis, because if you wanted to go see the game at New York-New Jersey Stadium, which is what they
3: call it, Giants Stadium.
1: Well, exactly.
0: Well, yeah, he's really going back. John's really going back right in front of his Giants Stadium. But
3: yeah, the Jets play there, but who
1: cares? MetLife Now, or New York-New Jersey Stadium, according to FIFA. You had to use New Jersey Transit if you wanted to use public transit.
0: Right. And then I think get a shuttle when you got off because you couldn't. Right?
3: Well, you could take buses or New Jersey. That was the only way to get to the stadium.
0: Okay, because you couldn't drive there and then go and park there. That was the whole thing. And it seemed like a mess looking from the outside in.
1: And it costs a lot of money, too, because they really charge people quite a bit for that round trip. Michelle Caskey is our Bloomberg News reporter. And Michelle, before the World Cup, there were weeks and months of hand-wringing over whether New Jersey Transit could handle the volume of people going to these games. It would have to add new trains during the weekends and during midday to accommodate all these folks going to the games. And people were just getting ready to predict it would be kind of a mess. Did it end up being a mess?
19: Yeah, that's right. It was before the World Cup kicked off. A lot of people were very skeptical that this could really get pulled off, that they could do this and get so many spectators to MetLife for eight separate matches. And they did it. There weren't any major delays or any major system-wide meltdowns. They were able to do it. So kudos to New Jersey Transit for that. But regular commuters did have to deal with some serious alterations.
0: Michelle, let's talk about the bottom line, though, right? Because the state, both states actually spent a lot of money prior to the World Cup to get the infrastructure right. And I'm wondering if the ticket sales for these, because they did definitely get bumped up. I think FIFA did that. Did that outpace how much was actually spent on trying to get things up to speed?
19: Yeah, these are the numbers that New Jersey Transit is still crunching and trying to get the final tally on. But before the World Cup and during the World Cup, they were estimating that the cost of providing this extra World Cup service would be roughly about $32 million. It was actually higher. It was 48, but then they were able to get that down to $32 million with some corporate sponsorships and some federal funds. But it looks like, given the ridership numbers during the World Cup, that they only collected about $18 million from World Cup transit riders. So you've got a shortfall there. Now, those are very rough numbers. Like I said, they're still trying to figure out, you know, the official tally. We'll find that out in the next couple of weeks or so, but probably they're going to come up a little short. But again, New Jersey Transit they just approved a $3 billion budget. So I think they'll be able to figure out this shortfall.
3: Does that preclude having the regular commuters make up the difference?
1: Good question.
19: During the World Cup, it was World Cup riders that paid $98 round trip to get to MetLife. So they did increase the cost dramatically for World Cup fans. But we'll see. We'll see how they work this out. We'll see exactly how much of a deficit there is there. And if it's going to, I mean, every year now, New Jersey Transit riders will experience a fare increase. It's going to be it's a regular annual increase now after a number of years of no increases. So the fare did increase on July 1st, roughly about 3%. And every year they're going to continue to do that, increase the fares by no more than 3%.
3: But the good thing is that the World Cup people were happy. The daily commuters, you know.
0: Oh, is that where the priority was? Okay.
19: Yeah.
3: Oh, am I being, do I sound cynical?
0: Just a wee bit.
1: Okay, John Tucker on his soapbox.
19: Yeah. Michelle, definitely the regular commuters had to deal with the fact that one of the biggest challenges was that there was no service from Penn Station, New York Penn Station, to New Jersey for roughly about 4 hours before each match. So on 8 separate days, you had this 4-hour window where you could not catch a train from Penn Station to get you to New Jersey.
0: And I think Paul Sweeney had to take a ferry.
1: Yeah, he had to come up with alternate routes.
0: Right.
3: I had to drive, and they closed down a bunch of roads. So, you know, you're stuck in traffic. The bus to the, you know, in New Jersey Transit. They're running fine.
0: That's your from on the ground with John Tucker.
3: People who visit the city.
1: John Tucker's not bitter. He's fine with everything.
3: Every 10 years.
1: Michelle Caskey, thank you so much.
3: Am I
1: Michelle
3: bitter?
1: Caskey, our Bloomberg News reporter on Munis. No, you're not bitter at all.
3: I'm just saying.
1: Yeah.
3: Of course, you're just
1: pointing out facts. Thank you. Thank you for pointing out these facts. That's our Munis in Focus for this Friday. Let's get back to corporate news and earnings. We got Intel's results yesterday. I need to save us from John's wrath towards New Jersey.
3: Well, first you had to listen to Alexis about her credit card. So.
1: No. It's okay. We can air our grievances.
0: It's
1: airing up the grievances right now. Let's talk a little bit about Intel, because Intel shares are down about 4%. And Alexis, you were pointing out earlier that the outlook was good and the results looked decent, and yet the stock, however, is not responding.
0: And, yeah, I mean, like, it was higher in the pre-market when I was doing the flashes on surveillance, talking about how Intel was rallying, And then once regular trading started, stock is down.
1: All right, so let's check in with Kunjan Sobhani. He is our senior semiconductor analyst joining us from San Francisco. Kunjan, explain to us what happened between the pre-market and the start of regular trading when things looked fairly good for Intel, and now clearly the market does not like everything it sees with the latest set of results.
15: I mean, from our perspective, we liked everything we saw. I mean, after quarters and quarters of facing hurdles and missteps, this was finally the most cleanest positive quarter from a fundamental perspective. They beat on all metrics, but more important than that, they showcased a lot of confidence in the foundry progress that they're making. If I had to guess what just a reaction a few hours since the market has opened could be just because some folks are not liking the higher spending, which is going to be a headwind to the free cash flow, right? So if you add on everything positive that's happening, they were finally now getting to a free cash flow, which people were liking, but this additional spending is again going to put a pause, and a lot of investors have been waiting to get this positive free cash flow. But other than that, fundamentally, everything looks really good.
0: You know, earlier we were talking with Dan Ives about this and about the hyperscalers that are going to be reporting next week. And I'm curious, is there anything they can say with regards to CapEx spending on AI that would please this market? Because you would think if they're spending too little, the market might not like it. If they're spending too much, the market doesn't seem to like it.
15: Well, you got it spot on, right? The investors and shareholders of those hyperscalers don't like it when they spend a lot of money. But the investors for the semi guys that I cover should like that higher number. In fact, I mean, if we don't get a much higher number, those investors might not like for the names of Nvidia, AMD, Intel, and so forth. Because remember, the higher the CapEx for the hyperscalers, that means the better the probability of upside for the semiconductor guys that I cover.
1: So, Kunjan, would you say that the U.S. government owning a stake in Intel has been unequivocally good for the company and the stock?
15: I mean, I don't see any direct correlation there. Like, they haven't done anything except for, investment, just bringing in the liquidity and the cash flow. There's definitely that credibility that, government likely won't let Intel fall. But I think I would not give them a lot more credit for what we are seeing in the stock. It has been execution since the new CEO coming in. And we are now seeing the fruits of that discipline and the execution finally showing up.
0: I was looking a little more into the report and also just taking a look at what some analysts had to say. So Intel, this is their strongest revenue growth in more than 15 years. This is according to a Citi analyst. What, and is it all AI that's driving that right now? Is it diversified in any way?
15: Oh, well, it's mostly AI because, again, they're in the compute business, right? And anyone who is in that proportion of business, it's mostly AI. I think they reported a number that now 70% of their total revenue in this quarter was AI exposed or AI related in some shape or form. But more importantly, what's driving it, the tide is lifting all boats. Everyone's enjoying that. But really what the goodness came out in this quarter was, again, their execution on the foundry end, their yields are getting better, costs are coming down. It's a supply constrained environment everywhere else, and Intel
0: right.
15: has its own supply. So when they're able to bring up more volume, they're able to sell more parts and drive higher revenue mm-hmm. and charge a lot more because, again, supply constraints. So any new volume that they bring up, they're able to right now charge a lot more higher prices.
1: Got it. All right, Kunjan, thank you so much. Kunjan Sobhani is our senior semiconductor analyst on Intel. Breaking news, Alexis. LeBron James has chosen to sign with the Philadelphia 76ers over the Cleveland Cavaliers as a free agent. He is signing a 2-year, $8 million deal with the Sixers. They've been considered the winners of the offseason because they swapped Paul George for Jaylen Brown.
0: Wow, the wait is over because it took them over 3 weeks to make that decision. Miami Heat was also one of the teams that was in contention, but looks like it's going to be LeBron and the
20: I'm Dan Loney with Your Money Now. There's a bit of a breather for consumers as oil prices are on the decline today. We are seeing West Texas crude slip back below the $90 a barrel plateau, with prices down almost 3% today. Overseas, Brent crude is off more than 3% at $97 a barrel, one day after eclipsing the $100 plateau once again. Wall Street is higher across the board right now, with a close eye focusing on a potential bigger attack on Iran by the U.S. The Dow Industrial Average is surging, now up better than 300 points, the NASDAQ now up by a tenth of 1%. A group of 25 tech companies have released a letter urging policymakers to not overregulate open-weight AI models. A bill is being moved forward in the House of Representatives after OpenAI had its open system hack another platform several days ago. Tech sees this as an important move since Chinese open-weight models are gaining steam against U.S. offerings. That's Your Money Now.
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31: With SRN News, I'm Bob Agnew in Washington. The president appears to be losing patience with leaders in Iran who refuse to make a deal. The U.S. military hitting targets in Iran for a 13th night in a row. Those targets include communication networks, drone storage facilities, and military command centers. The president says he's thinking about restarting major combat operations in Iran that would be larger than the strikes during Operation Epic Fury. The cry of Allahu Akbar during a pair of stabbings in New York Central Park. Now it's being investigated by the New York City Police as a hate crime. One of the victims is clearly Jewish and wearing a yarmulke on his head when he was attacked coming out of a synagogue. More Trump tariffs, more complaints from U.S. trade partners. The administration announcing failure to enforce bans on goods made with forced labor by some trading partners, and announcing those extra tariffs yesterday of anywhere from 10 to 12.5% on 60 countries. This is
32: with the Wall Street Business Report. I'm Rich Thomason. Wall Street managed some gains in today's early going, while oil prices retreated for the first time in a week. This, even as fighting in the Mideast threatens to slow the global flow of oil and gas. The U.S. is imposing tariffs of 10% to 12.5% on imports from 60 trading partners, accounting for 99% of U.S. imports. The Trump administration says those countries failed to fully enforce bans on goods produced by forced labor. After hitting $102 per barrel a day earlier, Brent crude fell $3.02 to $97.67 per barrel. U.S. benchmark crude slipped $2.43 to $89.76 per barrel. Even with today's declines, both standards are up more than 10% this week. For the Wall Street Business Report, I'm Rich Thomason.
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3: Growth rather than just, you know, weighing on the profits. And ahead of next week's Fed meeting, we've got to take that into consideration too. Joe Lavornia at SMBC Nikko Securities says the inflation fight is far from over.
5: It's not going to fall unless something happens. And in the past, it's always been the Fed needs to increase interest rates and raise the price of credit and money. As you could say as much as you want, it's going to go back to two, but the words alone aren't going to do it.
3: Right now, the S&P 500, 41 points higher. That is up 0.6%. And real estate is actually the best performing industry group in the S&P 500. 74.50 on the index. The Dow Jones Industrial Average up 372 points. That's a rise of 72.7%. And you also have the NASDAQ Composite Index. That has turned higher. Right now, 21 points higher, up just about 0.1%. What, you read that statement from LeBron before. What did he say?
1: Yes, he says, another championship. I believe I can help make the Philadelphia 76ers a championship team, and I'm so excited to.
3: Okay, and how many I's are in the word team, Scarlett?
1: There are no I's.
3: You got my blood boiling now.
1: Yeah.
3: It's just like, what kind of statement is that? It's the team, not I, me, I.
1: There are four or five I's in that tweet or X post that he...
3: I'll argue one of the things about the Knicks, the championship team. It's just like a great bunch of guys.
0: And they worked well together. They gelled as a team. And look, I know the 76ers are going to be playing the New York Knicks now with LeBron James on there. But all I have to say is no one can guard Brunson. Thank you.
1: There you go.
3: Oh, wow.
0: Okay. All right. I said it here, right here, right now. I said it already for the next
1: Said it with conviction. Thank you, Alexis.
3: We check the markets and occasionally sports. Don't you love when I do sports? Right here on Bloomberg Radio. I'm John Tucker. That's your Bloomberg Business Flash. Scarlett to Alexis. Happy Friday, by the way.
1: Happy Friday.
0: Yeah, all the best to everybody.
1: John Tucker does not hold back, and that's what we love about him.
3: I'm in so much trouble.
0: Very endearing.
3: I'm going to get beat up by LeBron.
1: He's coming after you.
0: Yeah. 41 years old and all. He's coming after you.
1: You know, he's going to be close to you because you're in Jersey. He's in Philadelphia.
3: Not that close.
1: All right. You know what's happened today is we've got a turnaround in the markets because yesterday was all about surging bond yields, was all about equities in the red. And today we're seeing a reversal. And the 30-year yield, it's worth noting, though, is still above 5%, well above 5%, at 5.13%. The 10-year yield at 4.65%. RJ Gallo is CIO of Global Fixed Income Group, Federated Hermes, joining us from Pittsburgh, Pennsylvania. RJ, thanks for joining us. And let's just get your take, first of all, on what we've seen. What, John thought I was going to ask
3: you
1: about?
3: You were going to get his take on LeBron.
1: I thought about it. So, RJ, any thoughts on LeBron joining the 76ers?
6: Well, Pittsburgh does not have an NBA team, so I guess the closest proximate team might actually be the 76ers. So I say it's a good news. We'll take it for the state of Pennsylvania.
1: They'll take it for the state of Pennsylvania, John. There you go.
3: RJ is part of a team, by the way.
1: There he certainly is.
6: And the Pittsburgh Steelers, they're a little closer to the hearts of Pittsburghers like myself. But that's a season that has not yet begun.
0: We'll talk football with them next time.
1: All right.
6: That's right.
1: Let's get back to the bond market because I want to get your sense about what we have seen, these rising bond yields around the world, which happens every so often. It happened back in May. It happened this week as well. Was this a temporary freakout, or do you think that, you know, the increasing frequency of these surging bond yields is the start of a broader regime change?
6: It's a great question. I think in the most immediate sense, the war that everybody thought should have been over by now, including President Trump, has a lot to do with the backup in global bond yields just in the last week or so. The re-intensification of the fighting was not what was priced into the market, and as a result, higher oil prices, higher bond yields is what you have as the fighting has heated back up. I think bigger picture, however, you touch on I think, a general concern in the global bond markets. The amount of outstanding debt is much greater now in the wake of the pandemic and all the pandemic-related responses that led to large fiscal deficits both here and abroad. That should lead to higher term premia, should help drive nominal yields to higher levels, or likely to stay at higher levels in the post-pandemic environment, certainly relative to what happened before the pandemic. Going forward, we think that from a bond investor standpoint, that's actually a healthy thing. I mean, if you can get the 10-year Treasury yield close to 470, currently at a 465, the 30-year is well north of 5%, this should be attracting capital into fixed income that should be rewarded in the sense of greater income accruals from these higher yields, not necessarily just looking for bond price changes to drive your total return. So it's probably a good thing for bond investors to have higher nominal and real yields going forward. It'll help boost returns after what has been a relatively weak return environment of the last few years.
0: RJ, I'd love to get your thoughts on these bond sales that are being fueled by companies needing to raise money for their AI ambitions. Today, we found out BlackRock kicked off U.S. high-grade bond sale that's tied to Meta. We've seen Google's Alphabet do this, many others. I guess the question is the demand there to meet these bond sales, because they're happening more often now?
6: So far, the answer to your question is yes. The demand has been strong. Generally speaking, credit spreads in investment grade and high yield are tighter year to date, despite the fact that issuance has been heavy in many forms, including debt and equity capital from the hyperscalers. And we've also seen issuance in asset-backed securities and in high yield markets that are related to the CapEx buildout. And the marketplace has taken these deals down without much of a hiccup at all. I do think that more recent series of events are worth highlighting. You know, up till now, the story has been about strong issuance, debt, and equity to finance the AI CapEx buildout. I do think it's interesting to see the response to Alphabet's earnings, some news from Tesla. You know, as you now see the hyperscalers shift from free cash flow positive, very strong credits, to free cash flow negative, in the sense that they actually need to come to the capital markets to finance these capital expenditures. Their free cash is not sufficient to finance the build out. You know, that is a change in tone. And I think that the marketplace is keenly focused on whether or not we will see realized investment return from all this CapEx, and when will we get signals as to that. So any signs in the earnings releases that you know, we're going to be focusing more on the CapEx and not enough on the returns, you know, that could be the incentive for spreads to widen a little bit. And we've seen that over the last week or so in relation to the AI story.
1: So very quickly, RJ, before we let you go, what will you be listening for from the hyperscalers that report next week, the Microsofts, the Metas, the Amazons, when it comes to CapEx and even more importantly, the returns that their ROI on the investments they have made?
6: Yeah, the ROI story, you know, in a timing sense, probably will not become clear enough in calendar 2026. It's really more of a calendar 2027 event. So I think the focus in the near term will be CapEx plans that will be shared in the earnings releases. And if there's any comment on their front about adoption and, you know, take up, if you will, from underlying paying customers, where revenue, in fact, is being generated from some of the early CapEx that has already been put in place. So I think for now, the market is very focused on the borrowing, yet is going to be searching for any signal whatsoever about the payout, about the ROI from all this CapEx. Sadly, I don't think we're going to get much of it. That leaves us vulnerable. It leaves us vulnerable to another DeepSeek kind of moment. You know, recently we had some news coming out from another Chinese AI provider. Are other models going to come out that will actually be cheaper and more competitive? And that could really pressure spreads wider if that's the case.
1: RJ Gallo, CIO of Global Fixed Income Group at Federated Hermes, joining us from Pittsburgh, Pennsylvania.
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20: I'm Dan Loney with Your Money Now. Cases of the measles once again topped 2,000 this year. The CDC confirmed today that there have been 2,318 cases so far in 2026, and that surpasses the total for 2025. In fact, there have been more cases of the measles in the last 2 years than in all the years from 2000 to 2024 combined. SpaceX faces an important flight tonight. The launch will deploy 20 Starlink satellites, as well as test the Starship system with its launch, docking, and reentry and landing, as it potentially looks to replace the Falcon system. SpaceX stock could use a strong showing tonight to give it a boost. Verizon has a deal with Google valued at over $1 billion to provide dark fiber connectivity for the search giant's data centers. Verizon CEO Dan Schulman added that his company has other deals to announce by the end of the year that are worth multiple billions of dollars. Wall Street indexes are mixed. The Dow Industrial Average up more than 300 points. That's Your Money Now.
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1: Story is, you know, we've seen this movie before, and just the story just keeps getting worse and worse every quarter. So, you know, Charter, as you may know, is going to very soon be the largest broadband provider in the United States after it closes on its Cox deal, which will happen in the next couple of weeks' time. And really, the story for this company has been this persistent loss in broadband subscriptions. And what Wall Street did not like this quarter was that not only did we see a deterioration in those subscriber trends, which was losses much worse than what we had initially projected. But also, along with that, we are seeing this tremendous pressure on broadband ARPU, which is causing declines in EBITDA. And so just, you know, as you kind of think about the growth outlook for this company over the next few years, there is just no turnaround in sight. And that is making investors extremely nervous.
0: Now, there were bright spots here. No, I mean, they did add, I guess, subscribers on the mobility end of things. How's that going?
2: Yeah, so, you know, this is a story that we're seeing across a lot of the cable providers. So both Charter and Comcast introducing their mobile product, which is Spectrum Mobile and Xfinity Mobile. And we've seen a lot of success with this. And really, what these cable providers have done very creatively is that they're bundling their mobile solutions with broadband. Really, the big picture here is they're trying to retain those broadband subscribers as well as attract new ones by bundling in mobile. And, you know, people kind of like that, so that you do have quite a few, you know, new subscribers kind of signing on. Because if you actually look at the market out there, the wireless market, you know, Spectrum Mobile is priced very, very competitively, much more competitively than the big three. And that is what is helping them kind of gain subscribers. But remember, you know, they have about 10 to 12 million subscribers versus, you know, we're comparing it with Verizon and AT&T and T-Mobile, which have hundreds of millions of subscribers. So, you know, again, it's small potatoes, but yes, there are some bright spots.
0: What about some of its competitors? I mean, I guess we heard from Comcast this week, quite a different story, but then I guess you could also argue Comcast is a lot more diversified than communications.
2: Yeah, so actually for Comcast, they're, you know, it's kind of ironic, Alexis, because they've always been punished because they were not a pure play cable company. They had this media operation with NBC, which they never really got credit for. And actually, in order to kind of simplify the story and get more value for their media business, they announced that they will be separating out those media operations, which will happen sometime in 2027. But you have the cable business that has really come under tremendous pressure, and we're seeing that both, you know, with Comcast as well as Charter. Comcast is slightly better because, again, they have that diversification, as you pointed out, with media. But cable valuations, if you just track them over the past 4 years, Alexis, I mean, they've basically gone down by 50%. So right now, we are under 5%, historical lows. And the problem is that the story is not getting any better. So with the emergence of Starlink and the possibility of having much greater competition in the broadband landscape, you know, the story just gets so much more complicated and muddied for both Comcast and Charter.
0: I'm just looking at its service area. Charter Communications provides a service across 41 states, including much of New York, California, Texas, Florida. And I'm taking a look at the stock right now, Geetha, down about 69% year to date. I mean, is it a possibility here that Charter Communications either tries to sell off some parts of the business or just gets bought out in the next couple of years?
2: Excellent question. And this is what all of us have kind of been, you know, scratching our heads with. So one of the things that came out of the Comcast's decision to separate out its NBC media business is the fact that now the remaining business will be a pure play cable company, a clean cable company. And that kind of sets the stage for a potential, you know, M&A deal with Charter. So remember, there is really no regional overlap with this. Both Comcast and Charter will have that national footprint. And really what investors are banking on is that a combined company with roughly about $80 billion in costs can really extricate some synergies, maybe up to about $5 to $6 billion. And they would be then able to compete better against fiber and fixed wireless, which has really caused this extreme deterioration in their subscriber trends. So that's what everybody's hoping for. We'll see how everything plays out.
0: All right. Thanks for taking a deep dive into Charter Communications with us. Geetha Ranganathan, U.S. media analyst for us over at Bloomberg Intelligence in beautiful Princeton, New Jersey. Taking a look at the markets here, things have turned on the plus side now. Lots of green arrows here. Dow Jones Industrial Average up 363 points. We're seeing some more modest gains in the broader market. S&P up 45, got the NASDAQ up 37. Helping out today is this drop in oil prices. Brent at $96.11 a barrel now. West Texas Intermediate at $88.46 a barrel, each down more than 4.5%. 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
12: 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I'm Bob Agnew in Washington.
31: U.S. military hitting various targets in Iran for 13th night in a row. Here's correspondent Laura Winters.
11: President Trump appears to be losing patience with Iranian leaders who refuse to make a deal. The U.S. military taking out targets in Iran, including military command centers and drone storage facilities, for a 13th night in a row. The president telling Axios he's considering a massive attack on Iran, bigger than ever before, and that he is close to a decision.
31: That's Laura Winters reporting. Tens of thousands of people in Spain and southern France have evacuated their homes, even as multiple wildfires rage out of control. Spain's government has declared a national emergency after multiple wildfires forced the evacuation of some 20,000 people in the central region of Madrid. In France, the Interior Ministry said 63,000 people have been evacuated as a precaution. The U.S. is citing concerns about forced labor in announcing a new round of tariffs against 60 trading partners. The charge of modern-day slavery didn't go over well with Australian Trade Minister Don Farrell.
12: Can I say how disappointed we are in the decision of the United States Trade Representative to increase tariffs on some Australian products going into the United States.
31: Farrell calls the new tariffs announced yesterday completely unjustified. The European Commission today says it found TikTok had not adequately protected children's privacy rights on its platform by allowing adults to view the accounts of minors, Commission spokesperson Thomas Reynier.
13: We do not accept this because children's content must never be visible to strangers.
31: And the latest investigation comes on the heels of back-to-back crackdowns on big tech by the Brussels-based commission. It has led the world in regulating tech giants like Meta and Apple. On Wall Street, it's a mixed bag. The Dow is surging right now, 383. The NASDAQ down by about 80 points. More from Town Hall.
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21: Stocks are trading mixed after Thursday's sell-off. Crude oil prices are still elevated, though off recent highs. Brent crude, the global benchmark, is at $97 a barrel. West Texas Intermediate, U.S. oil, is at $89. American Express had a very strong quarter, though the stock is losing ground because expectations were very high. The company says millennial and Gen Z customers are the fastest-growing users, making up 65% of new customer accounts, and its most popular card is the High Perks Platinum, with an $875 annual fee. Charter Communications shares are down more than 1.5%. It continued to lose internet and video subscribers in the quarter. Its customers are switching to other services. That's your Fox Business Report. I'm Jenny Coselda. 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
24: Industrials back above 52,000, 52,058 now, up 345, up 0.7%. NASDAQ up 61, up by about 2. With the SOX, the Philadelphia Semiconductor Stock Index, declining now by 2.1%, a 10-year at 4.6%, a 2-year 4.31%, and the 30-year 5.13%. Gold is up $26 the ounce to $4,075. That is a gain of 0.6%. We are looking at a retreat for crude. That is certainly helping sentiment. Right now, we've got WTI down 4.1%, back below 89 now at $88.39 a barrel. Brent, well below 100, $96.01 for a barrel of Brent, down now by 4.6%. However, average gasoline now at $4.10 a gallon across the country, raising the question, and is it a fair question, could we see $5 gasoline by the end of the summer? Rebecca Babin is senior equity trader at CIBC. She was interviewed this morning on Surveillance.
25: I don't think we're hitting $5. I think we're probably going closer to the $4.25, $4.30 level, and that really depends on what happens from here. If we continue to see Hormuz fully restricted with only a trickle going through and also Red Sea flows impacted, yes, I think we're going back to kind of that 450. If we also continue to see Ukraine target Russian refineries, I think, again, 450 is very realistic.
24: CIBC's Rebecca Babin. Chipmakers declining today despite Intel's solid outlook. Intel trading lower now by 2.8%. The SOX, the Philadelphia Stock Exchange Semiconductor Index, down by 2%. NVIDIA up 1.2%. Micron down 4%. And Broadcom down by 1.5%. That, Joe Matthew, is a Bloomberg Business Flash.
26: All right, Charlie, thanks for walking us through the roses once again. Charlie, we'll have more on the markets in about 15 minutes' time. We do it like this every day. This being the Friday edition, you made it to the threshold of the weekend. And we thank you for meeting us here on Bloomberg Radio. 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Search Bloomberg Business News Live. We got the stream going all day. Whether our shows are coming from here in the Capitol or in New York City, you can pause it, you can back it up. It's like having a free terminal on YouTube, and we present it to you every day here, live on Bloomberg, thanks to the mighty Bloomberg Radio Network. I'm Joe Matthew. It's great to see you. Kaylee is off today. We've got a lot to talk about, as always. As we mentioned, the tariffs took effect 12:01 a.m. on this Friday, a whole new round to replace those that are expiring, which replaced those shot down by the Supreme Court. Just a heads up, by the way, we're going to talk Jeff Mason in a minute at the White House about this and the latest in Iran. Next hour, we're going to have a really interesting conversation with someone who's got some skin in the game here, and that would be Ireland's ambassador to the United States, Geraldine Byrne-Nason, will join us right here in our Washington bureau, waking up to a new round of tariffs today. We're waking up as well to news from Iran with a 13th straight night of bombing. And no apparent off-ramp. There was a proposal for a ceasefire that you probably heard about. That has been rejected. It was delivered by the Iraqi prime minister. Remember, he met with President Trump in the Oval Office just a week or two ago here. brought this idea forward, it was shot down. And I'll remind you of the Axios report, which is pretty heavy duty. President considering restarting major combat operations that would be bigger than the ones carried out in the outset of what we all call Operation Epic Fury. Happening across town, Democrats are trying to rewrite their primary calendar. We're going to have more on that later in the hour. Are we really doing this again? We just have this argument every 4 years. And then New Hampshire says, no, you can't. It's a state law. We have to go first. Maybe there'll be a write-in campaign for John Ossoff coming up in 2028. But let's start with what we know here. We're going to get into the latest with Iran and the tariffs on this day, 90 days later. The president finally gets to deliver his speech to a room full of journalists at the White House Correspondents' Dinner. Remember, we all gathered up there at the Hinckley Hilton, and we all had to leave because somebody tried to shoot the thing. And that, boy, that got a whole nother conversation going about presidential security.

0: Oval Office at noontime. I referenced the Axios report, Jeff. Do we believe that he's on the precipice of some major decision, or are we just back into this rolling night after night of strikes?
1: What I can tell you, Joe, is that certainly his rhetoric this week has not indicated that he's ready to come back to the negotiating table or to send his team back to the negotiating table, and that is a shift. A few weeks ago, the president was talking about how much Iran wanted a deal. He continues to say that Iran wants a deal, and yet the U.S. and Iran have not let up on their strikes over the last 2 weeks, and that seems to be the direction that the war is going.
0: Interesting. I should ask you about the tariffs. We saw them coming. The White House promised this, right? There'd be a series of investigations that would bring new justification. And in this case, it's forced labor, Jeff Mason. The U.S. will collect duties of between, depending on the nation, 10% and 12.5%. The filing in the Federal Register says this impacts 60 economies to prevent forced labor in their supply chains. These are, in some cases, some pretty important trading partners. What do we mean by forced labor?
1: Yeah, good question. And I would add to that list that includes the 27-nation European Union, a block that I used to cover when I was based in Brussels. And I think it's fair to say that they also take forced labor very seriously. So I'd be curious to read a little bit more about the details here in terms of where they, where the U.S. is accusing forced labor of being used in these supply chains. But broadly, as just a stand back comment, Joe, this was this administration's attempt to neutralize what was a damaging Supreme Court decision for them. The president loves to use tariffs. It's one of his, if not the signature foreign policy and sort of economic move that he has used since coming into office the second time. He used it a lot during the first term as well. And the Supreme Court really hampered that with its decision, and he was upset about it, and they found a workaround, and this is it.
0: Yeah, they sure did. 301 replaces 122, and as I mentioned, we'll talk to Chris Kennedy about that. They've got really interesting analysis at Bloomberg Economics about actually the initial tariff wall that brings us back to Liberation Day. Hey, Jeff, is he dusting off the same script for tonight? I mean, we're kind of in a different world than we were back in May, or whenever the heck that was, the first correspondence dinner, right?
1: Yeah, end of April. We are in a different world.
0: That's
1: and
0: right.
1: Yet,
0: wow.
1: My suspicion is that the script is getting dusted off. We got the impression that he was going to be pretty sharp against the press at that dinner. Then, of course, the shooting happened. He ended up giving a press conference that night behind me in the press room where he used a pretty conciliatory tone, but it's been 90 days, as you said in your intro, and in that period, his administration has issued subpoenas to New York Times reporters over their reporting on the new Air Force One. Those subpoenas, of course, yesterday were dropped, but he has not backed down, shall we say, in his rhetoric against the press. So probably we're going to hear that tonight as well.
0: No, this ought to be a riot. Jeff, thank you. Let me know what's on the menu later on. Bloomberg White House correspondent Jeff Mason on the North Lawn. He'll be back in our second hour. There were like 3,000 people in the dinner in April. They're going to have, what, 1,000 tonight? That's why not everybody's going. And listen, you'll hear people pretend that they're happy about it. That's the game right now in Washington. Me, I love getting the invitation. I live for the invitation. I just don't always want to go to the event. Chris Kennedy's next on Bloomberg.
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11: I'm Dan Loney with Your Money Now. Intel shares are down 3% despite posting a strong earnings report yesterday. CEO Lip-Bu Tan said the report about the prior 3 months was one of its best in the last 15 years. Investors, though, are worried about another increase in CapEx spending this year to over $20 billion. BlackRock is now marketing $12.3 billion worth of high-grade bonds to fund a Meta Platforms data center project. The 1-gigawatt project will be based in El Paso, Texas. BlackRock subsidiaries hold an 80% stake in the project, with Meta owning the other 20%. AAA says that the average for a gallon of regular unleaded in the U.S. today is an average of $4.10, and that is up a penny from yesterday and 18 cents in the last month. Diesel jumped more than 3 cents on Thursday to $5.24 a gallon, up 26 cents in the last 30 days. Markets are higher. Dow Industrial average up more than 300 points. And that is Your Money Now.
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12: 6% this time yesterday. We were telling about Brent trading above $100 a barrel. Again, the Dow, the S&P, NASDAQ, all in the green. Oil is lower on hopes that mediated talks between the U.S. and Iran will resume. As for the oil majors today, mixed bag. We got ExxonMobil down 0.1%. Chevron higher by 0.1%. ConocoPhillips down 0.2%. Key takeaway on those oil majors, for the most part, trading little change. But oil bears repeating. West Texas Intermediate crude, $88.54 a barrel, down now by 4%. LeBron James ending his Lakers run. The NBA's all-time leading scorer says he is signing with the 76ers for his 24th NBA season. That, Joe Matthew, is a Bloomberg Business Flash.
13: That's Charlie Pellett, ladies and gentlemen. He's got the news, the markets, the headlines, and he'll be back in about 20 minutes time here. Big part of our program every day. He's the voice of Wall Street and the New York subway. Listen, next time you're in the tube. Headlines, NVIDIA. We've got a bid under NVIDIA today. What a strange market. This thing is really turning higher as Charlie walks us through the whole Friday trade here. Up 1%, but Intel, after blowing the doors off with the earnings report, is down 5%. Kind of weird. Qualcomm is actually showing some losses as well, down 1% on planned price increases. That's about memory, right? Why is Micron down in that case? These are the questions I ask James every morning without expecting answers. He just looks at me and shakes his head. That's why we have Charlie here. Hey, at least Nike's got a bid, James. At least something's going okay. And oil prices are lower despite what's happening in Iran. I was curious to see how the markets would react today with the idea of new tariffs landing. And of course, it's all about predictability, right? People saw this coming. We are seeing interest rates drop, though, and it's probably got more to do with oil than tariffs, because this looks like kind of a wash. I woke up this morning, I saw Chris Kennedy's post on LinkedIn. That's actually, honestly, this is how sometimes you put the show together. And I sent it to James. I said, we got to get Kennedy on. This is the smartest analysis that we've seen, because you hear the headline, and I've repeated it myself. Trump's rebuilding the tariff wall. But the Supreme Court knocked down the tariffs. And then, of course, remember, they were replaced by, what was it, 301? And those were temporary. Those were expiring today. And the new ones are taking effect, presumably. And this is, what, 122? Tyler knows all the sections. So does Chris. I just hang out with smarter people. These are under the guise now, following a months-long investigation of forced labor at the EU. These are like close trading partners and allies of some sort of, I don't know if it's their labor or if they're importing products from China that made forced labor, but that's going to be the rationale here. And I'll, by the way, let you know this right now. On the late edition of Balance of Power, we're going to spend some time with Peter Navarro. Yeah, the grandfather of the tariff regime. Take the phone off the hook at 5. Navarro's coming in. I should be like, Navarro's coming in. The president, though, says it's his favorite word. This might be Navarro's bailiwick, but Donald Trump loves the tariffs, and we're going back to the future. Listen.
10: I am a tariff man.
14: To me, the most beautiful word in the dictionary is tariff.
15: I really think we're helped a lot by the tariff situation that's going on.
10: I used these tariffs, took in hundreds of billions of dollars to make great deals for our country.
16: I hate to pay people back tariffs. We have other ways of tariffing, as you know. We're already doing it.
13: Yes, we do have other ways. Enter Section 301 of the Trade Act of 1974. So where are we in sports here? Is the tariff wall rebuilt? I've mentioned his name repeatedly. He's Bloomberg Economics economic statecraft analyst Chris Kennedy. Great to see you. Welcome back. This is some statecraft. Our early estimates, as you write, suggest this will nudge up the average effective U.S. tariff rate from the current level by just 0.1%. So is the wall rebuilt?
17: The wall is not rebuilt, Joe. So the numbers, we crunched them last night, yeah, late into the night. We were expecting when the USTR, Jameson Greer, announced proposed remedies back in June, mm-hmm, we were expecting the rate to increase by something closer to a half a percentage point. But because of new exemptions and some shifting rates on countries and positive treatment of countries that have inked reciprocal deals with the, yeah, president, mm-hmm, the actual effect is only to increase the rate very marginally. Now, to be clear, this isn't the end of the story. As, yep, you mentioned, these tariffs are under Section 301. It's, mm-hmm, a tested authority. The day, or right around the same time the forced labor investigation was announced, a separate investigation into allegations of excess capacity in 16 large economies that account for 75% of U.S. imports. Yeah. So that we still don't know the results of that investigation. We do, okay, expect those proposed remedies from that investigation to nudge the tariff rate higher, probably, mm-hmm, closer to the 13.5% that we saw before the Supreme Court threw out those tariffs, okay, back in February.
13: Got you. So as we currently stand at what you found to be 10.7%, right? What do we make of this justification? Is it durable?
17: Well, the courts have been unwilling to really dive into these determinations, mm-hmm, that executive branch agencies make when it comes to these trade actions that Trump has undertaken. USTR was very careful to follow all the procedures that are required, mm-hmm, under Section 301. Mm-hmm. And we expect, and I think Bloomberg's legal team also expects, that while there'll be litigation, we don't think that these tariffs will be thrown out.
13: Okay, sure. Yeah. I mean, you are hearing countries push back, not retaliate, to be clear, with more tariffs, and we've seen how well that works. But when we talk about forced labor, is this happening in the European Union?
17: So the allegation is that these economies have failed to prevent products produced using forced labor from entering their
13: supply chains. Is this all China we're talking about?
17: It's not just China, but this has been a bit of a thorn, I think, in some U.S. trade policy folks' side for a long time. We in the U.S. have this law. It's called the Uyghur Forced Labor Prevention Act, a very strong prohibition on the importation of products that are produced by forced labor. And most other economies don't have as stringent of a rule. And so, you know, I think that this will be a great question for you to ask Peter when he's in here later.
13: Yeah.
17: But that seems to be the reasoning, because these economies don't have as strong of a prohibition as the U.S.
13: Okay.
17: You know, we should be taking action. It represents some sort of undue burden on U.S. commerce.
13: So is there a corrective measure here? Could they pass a law? Could the EU pass a measure that would result in the tariff being lifted or blowing a hole in the justification?
17: One would think that is how Section 301 was intended to work.
13: Mm-hmm.
17: It's intended as a, you know, initially it's part of the trade enforcement authority of USTR,
13: sure,
17: holding our FTA partners to account for the commitments that they make.
13: Uh-huh.
17: But it's been used more in recent years, initially under Trump's first term, to go after China in 2018. And then, you know, recently Brazil, et cetera. It's now being used proactively against economies with which the U.S. does not have free trade agreements.
13: Mm.
17: Ideally, you'd think that they could do something, but as I think many people suspect, 301 is being used largely to just rebuild some of the tariffs that were tossed out by the courts.
13: They're going to have quite a story to tell. I mean, I'll be deeply curious to hear how Peter Navarro frames forced labor. Help us frame excess capacity. As you write, this could help, once this investigation is done, bring tariffs that further close the gap between the new rate and what we had pre Supreme Court ruling in February. Are we talking essentially about dumping here? How does this work?
17: So the second 301 investigation is into policies and practices that are contributing to this supposed excess capacity in these in manufacturing specifically.
13: Okay.
17: Excess capacity itself is not an actionable thing under Section 301. So it's things like subsidies, et cetera, that the U.S. feels are burdening American producers.
13: Mm-hmm.
17: And that's the sort of justification. I think, as with the forced labor, we saw a number of economies push back pretty hard when these investigations were announced.
13: Mm-hmm.
17: Norway, for instance, noted that their fish production is helped in part by the fact that they have fjords. This isn't necessarily a story of, you know, massive subsidies, right? These are comparative advantages that exist in the global trading system.
13: Okay. You mentioned exemptions here, and there are a lot of different carve-outs, including products that we cannot produce here. Does that mean my coffee is going to be safe? Avocados, bananas. Where's the administration on that?
17: Yeah, so a number of foodstuffs were exempted in this latest round, and also on the unrelated Section 301 tariffs on Brazil. So coffee was excluded there.
13: Sure.
17: And we did see a number of exemptions be expanded from the Section 122 tariffs that these are meant to replace.
13: I see.
17: That's part of the reason why the overall hit to the effective tariff rate wasn't as large as we thought.
13: Fascinating. Okay. Yeah. The president doesn't want USMCA, he says, or at least we're not renewing it in the way that many expected. Even though he negotiated it, he birthed the USMCA, but he says that was only to get us out of NAFTA. If we didn't have USMCA, this would be a really different scenario for Mexico, Canada, correct? They were exempting massive numbers of goods here.
17: That's right. And those exemptions are persisting with the Section 301 now.
13: Yeah.
17: Earlier this week, it's been a very busy week for trade policy.
13: Yeah.
17: The president invoked another authority that's never been used before, Section 338 from 1930 against Canada, 50% tariffs.
13: That was for the wildfires? No, that was a whole different deal. We haven't done the wildfires.
17: Dairy, for alcohol.
13: Because they were mistreating American alcohol, he said.
17: Yes, that's right. Now, those tariffs, as proposed, will not exempt USMCA compliant goods, which is notable because that is different than all the other tariffs that have been applied to Canada so far.
13: Yes, right.
17: We'll see what happens with those.
13: Wowee. You know, we've come a long way from Liberation Day. We've had a Supreme Court ruling. This administration is hell-bent on getting us back to that initial point, which was in place for such a brief period of time. Can we even quantify its economic impact?
17: Well, the change, so today, you know, the tariffs are not changing very much.
18: Yeah.
17: So our estimate is there's not going to be too much of an impact on the global economy compared to the baseline that existed yesterday. You know, we'll have to see. It's very challenging. As you just note, you know, these tariff rates have been jumping all around over the past year and a half.
18: Yeah.
17: I think the bigger point is that this uncertainty is bad for investment.
18: Mm-hmm.
17: It's really difficult for businesses to make decisions when they don't know what the tariff rate is going to be in a few months.
18: Right. So. Markets feel that. Politicians feel that. And Chris Kennedy helps us understand it. Great work on all of this. He was up late so you could know more about it at Bloomberg Economics. He is our economic statecraft expert and a friend of the program, and we appreciate it as always, Chris. I'm Joe Matthew in Washington. We'll assemble our political panel coming up next. We've got a good one for you. As they rethink the primary calendar for the Democrats, we're doing this again. This is Bloomberg.
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1: With SRN News, I'm Bob Agnew in Washington. The U.S. military hit various targets in Iran for a 13th night in a row. President Trump appears to be losing patience with Iranian leaders refusing to make a deal. The U.S. military kicking out targets in Iran, including military command centers and a drone storage facility. The president said he's thinking about restarting major combat operations. There was a cry of Allahu Akbar during a pair of stabbings in New York's Central Park. Now it's being investigated by the New York City police as a hate crime. One of the victims was clearly Jewish and wearing a yarmulke on his head when he was stabbed while walking out of a synagogue. More Trump tariffs and more complaints from U.S. trading partners. The administration announced on Thursday new tariffs ranging from 10 to 12.5% for about 60 countries, citing a failure to enforce bans on goods made with forced labor. That's drawn objections from America's trading partners. This is SRN News.
2: With the Wall Street Business Report, I'm Rich Thomason. Wall Street managed some gains in today's early going, while oil prices retreated for the first time in a week. This, even as fighting in the Mideast threatens to slow the global flow of oil and gas. The U.S. is imposing tariffs of 10% to 12.5% on imports from 60 trading partners, accounting for 99% of U.S. imports. The Trump administration says those countries failed to fully enforce bans on goods produced by forced labor. After hitting $102 per barrel a day earlier, Brent crude fell $3.02 to $97.67 per barrel. U.S. benchmark crude slipped $2.43 to $89.76 per barrel. Even with today's declines, both standards are up more than 10% this week. For the Wall Street Business Report,
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3: 1%, the VIX below 18, and the 10-year 4.66%, the 2-year 4.31%, the 30-year 5.14%. Gold is up $17 the ounce to 4,067, up by about 0.4%, and again, WTI crude down 4.1%. We are roughly 6 hours away from the scheduled attempted launch of SpaceX's Starship rocket. It was supposed to go up last night, but it did hit a weather delay, so they're trying again tonight. Sanipa Shankar is covering it for Bloomberg News.
4: They have had a rocky development cycle. They've had some explosions. They've had some setbacks. Just this week, you know, they had postponed the launch because some of the engines didn't ignite. And then yesterday, they again postponed the launch to today because of bad weather, which that is pretty common in rocketry. But, you know, today, all eyes are on Starship. It is the first test flight since their IPO, so investors will be watching, I'm sure.
3: Sanipa Shankar will be covering it for Bloomberg News. She mentioned the IPO. SpaceX shares, they are down now by 4.8% out the gate at 135. SpaceX now trading at 112.50. Recapping, West Texas Intermediate crude selling off down 4.1%. Stocks higher, S&P up 0.5%. That, Joe Matthew, is a Bloomberg Business Flash.
18: All right, Charlie, I appreciate you. We'll be back coming up top of the hour, 1 p.m. Eastern, with more on Wall Street as we follow the Friday trade and try to get out of here alive for the weekend. That is, of course, the job of the inter every Friday. Sometimes a little worried about going long into the weekend, specifically with a war in Iran that is giving us a little bit of relief today with oil prices pulling back, but nothing has changed. We had a 13th night of strikes. We'll get the latest from Jeff Mason coming up from the White House at the top of the hour. The president is posting about the bridge, the Gordie Howe Bridge. You know, the one Detroit connects America to the United States. This is sticky. They were supposed to have a big ribbon cutting thing there. And, you know, you heard Canada disinvited the U.S. We haven't been getting along. The tariffs. President takes to Truth Social. Canada disinvited the United States of America to the opening of the Gordie Howe Bridge, which is fine, considering they're paying substantial tariffs to the United States. But the original deal, he says, on the bridge, which was terribly negotiated by a previous administration, no longer stands. He changed terms of the deal, so the U.S. now gets 50% of the profit. Thank you for your attention to this matter. I guess they're going to have separate ceremonies on each side of the bridge. We are hereby calling it the Jack Hughes Bridge on our side. I stole that from producer James. Hey, you know, message to the president. A lot of people are getting disinvited around here today. Hundreds are being disinvited to the White House Correspondents' Dinner. That happens tonight. No one's really talking about it because like 2,000 people got lopped off the invite list. I happen to be one of them. They put 3,000 people, you know, or something close to that in that massive ballroom in the Hinckley Hilton. The one that broke down when the shooter ran through the... So now 90 days later, they're going to do the dinner again tonight. We talked to Jeff about it. It's be down the street at the old, what used to be the Trump Hotel. It's a Waldorf Astoria now. They can only fit like 1,000 people in that ballroom. So this was one heck of an exercise to whittle down the list of people important enough to get in that room. And the president will have the speech that he intended to deliver originally. The press secretary, Caroline Leavitt, promising the speech will be, quote, unifying yet vicious and serious yet hilarious. I don't know how that's possible. Said the speech changed little from the version that the president planned to give in April. It's going to be fun getting in there. I'll tell you what. I mentioned earlier, look, we all have an ego. Everybody wants to get an invite. This one might not have been really fun to go to, though, right? Weijia Jiang says she's trying to ensure the event does not feel like a candlelight vigil. The scholarships will be awarded. They're going to do all of that. The mentalist will be there, too. And everyone has to have a QR code, and they're going to be in line for, like, airport-style security after what happened last time. Entry requires the code and a photo ID. It's like the Save America Act at the Waldorf. Now, in a separate hotel at the Salamander over by the Tidal Basin, this is where everyone goes to use the spa and try to get out of the way, have a quiet weekend, a staycation. The 49-person-strong DNC Rules and Bylaws Committee, they're not getting massages. Well, they might be, but that's not why they went. They're there to bang their heads against the wall to figure out what states ought to come first in the next nominating primary series. And you know we've gone through this a lot of times. Ask anyone in New Hampshire. Nevada and South Carolina think they're going to be first in line here. They're duking this out to see who comes first. Nevada says, come on to Vegas on February 1, because we're going to start picking presidents around here. New Hampshire, aforementioned, and Michigan, according to reports in Politico, appear next in line, and Virginia wants to be fifth. I'll remind everybody that New Hampshire has a state law that says they have to come first, so no matter when anyone, they'll do it tomorrow if they have to, as long as it's first. That is non-negotiable for the state of New Hampshire. And Democrats punished the state last time for doing it. And they sidelined all the delegates. So there was a write-in campaign for Joe Biden. I mean, it was really weird. We showed up in Manchester. James and Kaylee were there. We went to the snowshoe. We were looking for people. We couldn't find anyone other than Vermin Supreme. There was nobody walking the streets. Nobody cared because the delegates were swept away. Republicans had a real convention. And, well, that didn't hold much mystery at the time. But I'm curious our panel's thought on this because, you know, the party's looking for a more representative population, more diversity. This is what we always hear, right? Then these weird places in the north like New Hampshire and Iowa that have done a pretty good job, by the way, over the years picking presidents. There's no easy answer on this. Everyone's going to get angry, and I have no idea how it's going to finish, so we'll let our panel figure it out. Bloomberg Politics contributor Jeannie Shanzano is here, by God. Happy Friday, Jeannie. Democracy visiting fellow at Harvard Kennedy School's Ash Center, and it's always great to see Katie Frost. Welcome back, Katie, Republican strategist and political director at the American Principles Project. I don't mean to get too worked up here, Jeannie, but are we going to be walking down Elm Street again talking about a write-in campaign for John Ossoff in New Hampshire? What's the point of this?
5: Yeah, we might. And Joe, you just gave me so many things to chew on between the correspondence dinner and the bridge and now this. I just have to ask you one thing. Am I led to believe that Americans are going to be taxed higher because Donald Trump is upset he wasn't invited to a bridge opening? Is that what's happening? I can't wrap my head around any of this.
18: I think it's just a case of timing here, but I don't know.
5: New Hampshire will try to go first. They will have their, if they do, I mean, they have no choice. They're not going to change that law. The Democrats will do the same thing they did in 24, same thing they did to Florida and Michigan, by the way, in 2008. And they will, in the meantime, try to work out who is actually going to go first in this lineup of the sort of top four or five before the March big primary day. And you said it was going to be tough. Somebody who's been in those meetings was quoted as saying it's going to be a bloodbath and people will fight to the death for this. So if anybody thinks this isn't serious, these are big odds, Katie and Joe.
18: Man, this is going to be a hell of a panel, Katie. I don't want anybody to get in trouble or get hurt. You know the old saying in New Hampshire, Iowa picks corn, New Hampshire picks presidents. I don't know why we do this every 4 years. And I guess I do. I appreciate the spirit of the argument, but it leads great chaos when every state wants to jump in front of the other, Katie. How come the Republicans don't have this whole deliberation?
6: You know, we're traditionalists. We like order. We like structure. And I got to say, the Democratic Party process doesn't seem very democratic at the moment. A lot of people wonder, why is Iowa the first to go? And that's always been a question. I actually worked for a candidate in 2016, Ted Cruz. And when he was running, he committed to doing the full Grassley, which is where you have to go to all 99 counties in Iowa. So I've seen every corner of Iowa. I actually have a T-shirt that says, Iowa, for some reason, you have to come here to be president. But the reason Iowa went first is that after the chaotic 1968 convention that the Democrats had with all the protesting, they said, all right, we're going to pivot and spread this out amongst the states. And Iowa had a very complex process at the time, so they wanted to get a head start on that. So they ended up being the first state to go in 1972. And then the Republicans followed in 1976, and Iowa just was the first in the nation. That's how it goes. But we're seeing a lot of pushback now at the DNC. But so who's it going to be? If South Carolina isn't a state, though, they're saying they want more diversity. But why would you go to a state that has Republican control? The population may be diverse. There's not a lot of ideological diversity there. Well, Congressman James Clyburn, of course, is a huge figure in the Democratic Party. But will South Carolina be able to hold on to that position once he's no longer on the scene? It would maybe make sense to go somewhere like Georgia, because I mean, I'm not saying this because I am from Georgia, but Georgia is a state that has elected some Democrats recently and also is a very diverse state. But I don't know why we need to do this all. Come on, guys. It's Iowa, New Hampshire, South Carolina. We know that's the drill. Let's just do that, and let's not strip people's voices away at a convention. The convention is an incredibly important moment for both parties, and I will just say on a personal note, party conventions are very important in my life. My parents had their first date at the 1988 RNC convention, so I wouldn't be here on this panel if it wasn't for the conventions. We need to let everyone be represented.
18: Hey, wild things happen at conventions. Jeannie, what do you think about this? If someone does, if this changes the order and New Hampshire freaks out, should the party strip the state's delegates?
5: Yeah, I mean, they probably will, whether they should cosmically or not. They probably will, although there's talk that the Democratic Party in New Hampshire could hold a follow-up convention or primary and get the delegates that way. But again, this has been done before. As I mentioned, it was done in 2008. It was done in 2024. It'll probably be done again. But let me just explain why. Katie makes an excellent point about Georgia, but there's a very practical reason. And this is one of the things that people don't consider a lot. Are the practicalities of this. As much as Democrats would love to hold their first in the nation primary in Georgia, Georgia has a Republican-controlled state. And so getting their legislature and their governor to sign off on moving that date is all but impossible. So amongst the many things that this almost 50-person committee today is trying to figure out is what they would like to see and, of course, what is practically possible. And, of course, Georgia is not practically possible. They've got to go to a state controlled by Democrats. That's why, Joe, your state of Virginia is on the short list. I don't know that it's going to get there, but it's there because it could sort of stand in for a southern state that has Democratic control. But what they're trying to do is they're trying to make sure that they have representation in all ways, demographically, ideologically. They're also trying to ensure that these are states that matter, not just in the primaries, but in the general as well, so they don't waste organizational resources. There's a lot of practical concerns there. And Joe, you and I were in Iowa last time around. It was god-awful cold. They couldn't pick a winner. And we knew at that time It was probably, I'm sorry, Katie, the end of Iowa. They couldn't get it together.
18: It was so cold. I've never felt cold like that before or since. I'm still cold. Katie, Ryan asks a really good question on the terminal. I want to throw this by you. Ryan says, why don't all states report at the same time? Why do we need some weird decorum where Iowa and New Hampshire go first, as they might be the least relevant states? Isn't it, you know, we've talked about a national primary, and I've got a minute left, Katie. Isn't it because candidates would only go to New York and California?
6: That would be complete chaos from a campaign scheduling perspective. That would be a nightmare, and also wouldn't give us anything to talk about. And we wouldn't have the drama and the buildup. Come on, Joe. We need a drawn-out process so we can talk about a different state voting every week. And it would also, it would just make it another chaotic national election, and wouldn't have the same thing where you can see over the period of time. Remember, this is also a way of vetting candidates. And different things come out over the course of several months as different states are voting, different debates are happening, different voters and issues are coming forward. So I'm in favor of the drawn-out primary process.
18: This is a great conversation. And I'll tell you what, I can't wait to get back on the primary trail with all of our great analysts. I'm looking at you, Jeannie Shanzano. And Katie, thank you for being part of our panel. They're both back in our second hour coming up here on Balance of Power. I'm Joe Matthew in Washington. This is Bloomberg.
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9: I'm Dan Loney with Your Money Now. The Cyclospora outbreak is now connected to 9 states, with Illinois, Kansas, Oklahoma, and Pennsylvania added to the list. The illness is tied to shredded iceberg lettuce, with a parasite infecting people through contaminated food or water. The original contamination came from lettuce produced by California-based Taylor Farms. Amazon says it is requiring third-party sellers to label any photos or videos that feature AI-generated people. The move is in response to a recently enacted New York law that mandates companies disclose when an ad includes a synthetic performer in place of a human actor. Ford said it's recalling over 500,000 vehicles in the U.S. as an engine compartment wiring harness may be damaged in short circuit. The National Highway Traffic Safety Administration says the recall affects certain 2021 to 2026 Bronco and Bronco Raptor vehicles. Wall Street stocks are mixed. Dow Industrial Average up 300 points. That's Your Money Now.
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11: This is Seth Leibson for townhall.com. Few great speeches last. We still study and know, or at least recognize, a line or two from perhaps a dozen of them, from Pericles to Lincoln, from Martin Luther King to Ronald Wilson Reagan. Secretary of State Marco Rubio delivered such a speech last week, and its heft speaks to its durability, its importance to its endurance. Rubio, the Trump administration's in-house intellectual carrying the portfolio for ideological threats to the West, spoke on the resurgence of political terrorism. He punctured all the progressive historians' narratives, namely that political violence and terrorism is and has been the unique province of the right. He detailed the history of terrorism, from Marxist inspiration to Islamism, to their toxic confluence constituting the Red-Green Axis. Then he released a report on Cuba as the fount of an unprecedented wave of left-wing terrorism in America and throughout the world. Few have understood political violence and its intellectual roots as well as Secretary Rubio. To defeat it, we need to heed the teachings of the good Secretary.
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1: News this hour at Town Hall. I'm Bob Agnew in Washington. Two stabbings near New York City's Central Park are being investigated as a hate crime as a suspect shouted in Arabic before both attacks.
16: The New York City Police Commissioner Jessica Tisch says the attacker yelled Allahu Akbar, God is great, in Arabic as he stabbed two men on the Upper West Side near Central Park. One of the men was clearly Jewish and wearing a yarmulke on his head. Police say he was walking out of a synagogue and was stabbed in the torso with a screwdriver. Then police say the suspect jumped another man who was Asian and stabbed him in the back with a knife. Both men taken to the hospital for treatment.
1: It's correspondent Laura Winters reporting new reports out of Iran as the U.S. continues to strike targets there.
17: A series of explosions sounded near a military base hosting U.S. forces in northern Iraq, and sirens rang out in Bahrain on Friday, hours after the American military said it finished its 13th night of strikes against Iran.
1: That is Charles de la Desma reporting. Seeking to root out what it calls modern-day slavery from the supply chain, the U.S. has announced a new round of tariffs against 60 countries. Australian Trade Minister Don Farrell.
19: We do not believe it was justified. We believe that amongst all of the countries in the world, Australia does take the issue of slavery, modern slavery, seriously.
1: Stocks seesawing as oil prices drop.
20: I'm Seth Sutel, and this is Markets in a Minute. Stocks are wavering in the early going on Wall Street, and oil prices are falling for the first time in a week. The S&P 500 was little changed in the first hour of trading Friday. The Dow rose 120 points. That's about 0.2%. The NASDAQ composite fell 0.4%. All three indexes are on track to finish the week lower. Losses for big chip companies were outweighing gains in other parts of the market. Micron lost 5.3%. Broadcom was down 2.1%.
1: That is Seth Sutel. And on Wall Street, the Dow's down 275. More at townhall.com.
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1: A spiritual leader who stood strong amid an anti-Semitic attack on his Western Pennsylvania congregation is retiring now.
31: Rabbi Jeffrey Myers is leaving the Tree of Life congregation in Pittsburgh. He led the community through the aftermath of the 2018 attack that killed 11 worshipers. Myers has helped the congregation heal over the years. He plans to go back to New Jersey to be near family and focus on his own healing. In the years since the attack, the congregation has faced various challenges, including a long-delayed trial for the suspect and the pandemic. Rich Thomason reporting.
1: China is adding 14 European entities to an export control list. That comes in retaliation for the European Union penalizing 14 Chinese enterprises as part of its latest round of sanctions against Russia. The Chinese companies involved will not be allowed to export dual-use items, those things that can be used for both civilian and military purposes. Breaking news at Town Hall. Flooding in the nation of India has proven to be deadly. As Charles de la Desma reports, at least 50 people have been displaced. 700,000 others have also been forced to move, and 50 lives have been lost.
17: The devastation is due to monsoon rain that overflowed the Brahmaputra River, one of Asia's largest, that originates in China's Tibet region. Officials say, cascading through Assam, the river has flooded villages, swept away homes, and forced nearly 300,000 people into government-run relief camps. Nearly 900 villages have been submerged, and more than 7,000 homes without electricity. Authorities are providing food and relief supplies to flood victims, including airdrops from helicopters. Experts say human-caused climate change is intensifying South Asia's monsoons, which traditionally run from June to September and again from October to December. I'm Charles de la Desma.
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0: I'm Jerry Willis, and this is the Fox Business Report.
2: Crude oil prices are holding under the $100 a barrel mark today after Brent crude global oil jumped over that level yesterday. Stocks are mixed. American Express reported a very strong quarter. Wealthy cardholders continue to spend, but investors were expecting even more, and the stock is lower. There is encouraging news on the economy. New home sales were up 1.6% in June, more than expected. Builders have been cutting prices and offering incentives to attract buyers. Business activity in the private sector rose to an eight-month high this month. S&P's reading came in better than expected at 53.6, led by services activity. The FIFA World Cup and USA 250th anniversary contributed. That's your Fox Business Report. I'm Jenny Cosola. Invested in you.
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8: Well, good afternoon, Bay Area. 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Today, I want to announce that a couple days ago, I launched a completely redone website that's no longer stuck 4 or 5 years ago. 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It's been completely redesigned, much faster to load, perfectly optimized for mobile and everything else. There's a few kinks that we're ironing out, and there's a few changes and some minor corrections to be made, but it's live. And that's at lawbob, lawbob.com. You can still go to my website and look for the menu item that says webinars in order to go through and pick one of my on-demand webinars that I offer that are available 24 hours a day. There's Estate Planning for Busy Parents. There's the Living Trust webinar, Inheritance Family for You, or Inheritance Planning for You and Your Family. That's for married couples. And then the Living Trust webinar for individuals, which is for those who are unmarried, who are married, wish to plan for their separate property, and those who are widowed. It's also for registered domestic partners here in California, which do get state of California tax consideration, but do not get federal law tax consideration. So that's my new website. I urge you to go there. There's a very, very greatly expanded section that is my news section, where I am regularly posting new content articles talking about all the kinds of things I do and issues. I'm up to 145 articles now, and I anticipate having probably close to 250 articles posted by the end of this year. So I've become a regular publishing fool on my website at lawbob.com, and I urge you, go by, take a look. Give me feedback. You can always email me at rpb@lawbob.com. If you like the new site, if you think it's lousy, if you're indifferent about it, give me feedback. I'm always interested in feedback. I want to make it as responsive as possible so people can reach me, they can get educated, they can book necessary meetings and appointments with me. It's all there. We did a lot of heavy lifting rebuilding this, and it's I look at my website now and I feel like I traded in my old 2004 Forerunner for a 2026, I don't know, Mercedes-Benz. I mean, it's and that's what it feels like right now. So go check that out at lawbob.com. Now, I'm going to be talking about two topics today. The first one that I know I'm going to talk about for sure is what probate's like here in California and what are kind of some of the steps we can take to avoid probate. And then the second topic I'm going to be talking about is life estates. If you've never heard of a life estate before, you're going to find out what that is, and it has to do with real estate. And we're going to talk about and have a discussion about life estates and what they really are and whether they're a good idea or not. And so if you have a life estate, or if you've been contemplating a life estate for your home or something else with one of your family members, you definitely want to listen to the second half of the show today. But I'm going to cover in the first half, we're going to talk about probate here in California. Now, one of the realities is that many families in Santa Clara County, where I practice, and then also in the surrounding counties, and even largely throughout the state of California, unknowingly can give away 4 to 7% of the inheritance going to their children simply because they didn't realize that going through the probate court is actually optional. Now, you may have heard horror stories or experience it yourself about local courts taking 9, 12, 18, 24 months to settle an estate, while legal fees drain the resources of the estate, because legal fees are not cheap in probate. It's completely natural to feel anxious about the government taking a cut, or your spouse being stuck in legal limbo, or your kids not having access to their inheritance, maybe at the very time they would need the access. Like, for example, for tuition for the fall semester or quarter coming up in just, you know, a month or two. So learning how to avoid probate in California is probably the most important step you can take to ensure that your assets, your property, both real property and personal property, go exactly where you intended them to go without getting the court involved. Now, I believe that your legacy should be handled with privacy and speed and not tied up in a backlogged court system. I mean, some of the probate courts in the state of California are months and months and months backed up. Our own probate system here in Santa Clara County, for example, is now taking more like 3 or 4 months to get in to have a court hearing, maybe even longer than that. If you go in and you have to continue a court date, it's probably going to be continued at least another 2 or 3 months. So you can easily drag out into month after month after month, which can have an impact on assets like a personal residence that are being left to a child that's going to live there. This is Proposition 19. I'm not going to talk about that today, but you'll be able to read about it in articles being posted on my website now talking about Prop 19 and the problem with that. So what I'm going to do is I'm going to talk about the most effective legal strategies to keep your family out of the probate court and protect the inheritance you're leaving from unnecessary costs and fees. I'm going to talk about the latest small estate thresholds and explain why a living trust is a secure blueprint for your family's future. Will help clear up the confusion surrounding joint tenancy so you can make an informed choice for your family. So, let's talk about why... Okay, moving on here. Why most California families want to bypass probate? Now, probate is the court-supervised process of identifying a person's assets, paying off their creditors, their debts,

0: of equities. Now, between attorney's fees, executor's fees, that's the fees for the personal representative appointed by the court, and court costs, a $1 million estate could easily cost over $48,000. That's cash out of the estate in the pockets of an attorney, the court system, and the person who is actually appointed by the court to handle the estate. So learning how to avoid probate in California is the only way to ensure these funds stay with your children instead of the legal system. So we're coming up on the first break of the show today. When we come back, I'll be talking about more of the issues surrounding probate.
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19: I'm Dan Loney with Your Money Now. Wall Street stocks are mixed at this hour with the Dow Industrial Average up more than 200 points. NASDAQ is just slightly into the red. Brazilian officials say roughly 2,000 products exported by Brazil to the U.S. will be exempt from the new tariffs announced by the Trump administration.

0: including coffee and orange juice. Brazil was among countries targeted with a 12.5% tariff on its exports to the U.S. in a move related to forced labor. Federal Reserve research says only 3% of U.S. adults own homes, far below the commonly cited 65% home ownership rate. In addition, reports say that roughly 14% of U.S. adults live in owner-occupied homes without owning the property. Those can include adult children living with their parents. Oil prices are pulling back a little bit today. West Texas crude is down more than 4% at $88 a barrel. Meanwhile, Brent crude is down almost 5% at $95 a barrel. And that is your money.
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2: So welcome back. We're going to talk about ways to bypass probate. And kind of the first one is what we have called the small estate. Now in California, we have a way to actually pass a small estate onto whoever is supposed to receive it without going through the whole probate process. For people passing away here between January 1 of this year and March 31 of this year, the threshold for personal property is $208,850. For those dying on or after April 1st of this year, this rises to $239,700. In addition to personal property, that's like bank accounts and stuff, a simplified process exists for someone's primary residence valued at $750,000 or less. Now, while these tools are helpful, they're often not sufficient for people living here in Silicon Valley or in many parts of the Bay Area and many parts of the state, because many local homeowners find their property value is far greater than these limits, which means you have to do more planning. The small estate's not going to work for them. Now, a common mistake is assuming that having a will or last will and testament will keep you out of the probate court. It doesn't. A will is essentially a ticket to the probate court, kind of like a golden ticket to Willy Wonka's chocolate factory, but there's no awesome chocolate at the court. There's just a lot of wasted time and effort and money. So a will only takes effect after a judge accepts it as valid, and then the judge oversees the ultimate distribution. So if you want to keep out of the courtroom entirely, a will alone is not going to do it. Now, when understanding costs is the first step, the real work begins with selecting the right tools for your situation. There isn't a one-size-fits-all answer for how to avoid probate in California. For many families, the primary goal is ensuring a surviving spouse can stay in the family home without jumping through legal hurdles or paying thousands of unnecessary fees. So there are some simple tools: payable on death, POD, and transfer on death, TOD designations, allow bank and brokerage accounts to go directly to beneficiaries. Married couples often use community property right of survivorship to ensure a seamless transfer of the home to the survivor. And then for smaller assets, we've got the small estate affidavit. But the problem with all of those is the people you've named have to survive you. If they don't survive you, you have a hole in your planning, and you may end up having the asset where you designated a beneficiary, you may have it actually dropping into the probate court. So let's talk about a revocable living trust. If you have a revocable living trust and you have someone like me act as the architect to build it, I can build the trust for you and then give you directions and instructions on how to move your assets into the trust ownership. This is called funding the trust. Now, if you fail to create, or rather fail to move your home title or bank accounts and other assets into the trust name, then your trust remains an empty shell or an empty box. If you do it properly and you fund it properly, then your family will be able to take your trust after you're gone and pretty much quickly and efficiently process everything, pay your debts, and then distribute to the family in whatever you've decided. Now, a lot of people will add a child to their house deed as a joint tenant as a simple way to avoid court. But this often creates a massive tax trap for the child. First of all, You add someone to your deed, it could trigger immediate gift tax issues. Second, your children will lose the step up in basis, meaning the income tax basis for calculating capital gains and losses when a property is sold. Your children will lose that, at least to the extent that you add them to the title. If it's just you and you add three children to the title as joint tenants, then 75% of the value of the house that has grown since you acquired it, that's going to be taxed if your heirs sell it later on, because they already own 75% of it. And then if you add children to the title as joint tenancy, your home is exposed to the creditors of each child you add, because it's now an asset that they own and a creditor can go after it. So if they face a lawsuit, or they get sued for malpractice, or a business fails and their creditors and everything, lenders come after them, your house is at risk. So you don't want to use joint tenancy. Now, Silicon Valley properties are typically fairly unique. High property values and often complex stock options and restricted stock units mean that a generic online form often fails when it's needed most. There's a lot of places that we call trust mills that will come around and offer to do a plan for you for, you know, just a few $100s. And then there's also the online places where you can do it yourself. Even a lot of local attorneys will sell trusts as part of their practice, but none of those are people who are specialists in actually doing this kind of planning, which is what I am. Expert planning also protects you while you're alive. If you become disabled, a properly drafted trust often allows your chosen successor to manage your affairs without the need for a court-supervised conservatorship. You would add in a financial power of attorney and advance health care decision to that as well in order to keep out of the court system. But even with the best intentions, families sometimes forget to fund an asset under their trust. In the past, this mistake meant that there would be a full probate. Today, if conditions are right and properly documented, we can often use a Hegstat petition under Probate Code Section 850. I do a lot of these, and I'm a specialist in this. This special petition asks the court to recognize that some kind of asset was intended to be owned by the person's trust, and if the court agrees, they can sign a court order turning that asset over to the trust without going through the full probate process. So the bottom line with this is, if you want to avoid probate, you need to do an estate plan. You need to do a trust. You need to have the trust own the assets that can be owned by the trust. You need to make provisions for dealing with assets that are not in the trust and can't be owned by the trust. Things like retirement plans, life insurance can be owned by your trust, or you can make the trust the beneficiary. There's so many different moving parts when we're talking about an estate plan and avoiding probate that you really shouldn't try and do this on your own. Our modern cars, for example, are basically impossible to be repaired by somebody that has a toolbox and time on their hands. They run completely different than the older cars. You can't fix them because they need computers to diagnose what's wrong, and often the repair is replacing a computer board in order to get your car operating again. Estate planning is pretty much the same way. It's a specialty in the law, and it's something that you should seriously consider working with a specialist like me, Attorney Bob Bergman. Okay, this is the mid-show break. When we come back, I'm going to talk about life estates. So stay tuned for that if you have one or if you're considering it. This is Attorney Bob Bergman, your host of Plan Your Estate Radio.
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4: This is Seth Leibson for townhall.com. Few great speeches last. We still study and know, or at least recognize, a line or two from perhaps a dozen of them, from Pericles to Lincoln, from Martin Luther King to Ronald Wilson Reagan. Secretary of State Marco Rubio delivered such a speech last week, and its heft speaks to its durability, its importance to its endurance. Rubio, the Trump administration's in-house intellectual carrying the portfolio for ideological threats to the West, spoke on the resurgence of political terrorism. He punctured all the progressive historians' narratives, namely that political violence and terrorism is and has been the unique province of the right. He detailed the history of terrorism, from Marxist inspiration to Islamism, to their toxic confluence constituting the Red-Green Axis. Then he released a report on Cuba as the fount of an unprecedented wave of left-wing terrorism in America and throughout the world. Few have understood political violence and its intellectual roots as well as Secretary Rubio. To defeat it, we need to heed the teachings of the good Secretary.
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8: With SRN News, I'm Bob Agnew in Washington. The cry of Allahu Akbar during a pair of stabbings in New York Central Park last night. Now it's being investigated by the New York City police as a hate crime. One of the victims is clearly Jewish and wearing a yarmulke on his head. Police say he was stabbed while walking out of synagogue. The U.S. military is hitting various targets in Iran for a 13th night in a row. President Trump appears to be losing patience with Iranian leaders who refuse to make a deal. The U.S. military taking out targets in Iran, including military command centers and drone storage facilities for 13th night in a row last night. More Trump tariffs, more complaints from U.S. trading partners. The administration announced last night there will be new tariffs of 10 to 12.5% on some 60 countries, citing a need to enforce bans on goods that were made with forced labor. That's drawing objections from some trading partners, including China and Japan. This is SRN News.
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2: Hi, welcome back to the third segment of the show today. Now, the first half of the show, I was talking about probate, what it's all about, how to avoid it, but interestingly enough, the easiest way to skip the probate process might actually be the hardest way to keep control of your family home. So what I'm talking about is the life estate. So let's talk about what a life estate is. If you've been searching for what a life estate is because you've heard about it, you probably want a simple way to pass your home to your children without a court getting involved. It's completely normal to feel a bit uneasy about the complex legal system called probate here in California. As I mentioned, statutory probate fees on a $1 million estate can be well over $40,000. And you don't want everything tied up in court for months and months and months. So let's talk about how a life estate works, the benefits it offers, and the significant risks it carries for your financial independence. So what we're going to do, we're going to try and get a clear understanding of what a life estate is, and then talk about the issues involving life estates. Now, let's talk about what a life estate is. Imagine that your home's ownership is a timeline rather than a single block of rights. By that I mean, you split the ownership of your property between two distinct time periods. First one is your lifetime, and the second one is everything that comes after you're gone. So two different pieces. There's two main parties involved with a life estate. So the life estate is actually a transfer by a special type of deed of your home that bypasses the probate court entirely, which allows it to change hands without a judge's involvement. So this deed has two pieces. First of all, there's the life tenant. That's usually you. You keep the right to live and use the home for the rest of your life. In other words, that's the first timepiece right there. Second, there's the remainder man, typically your child or other heir. That's who gets the remainder of the time, meaning after you're gone. And the moment you pass away, that person or persons become the full owner of your house. Kind of like a joint tenancy, but not really. More like a beneficiary designation. This is different from a transfer on death deed, but it's similar. It's a direct handoff. It happens by operation of the law. But understand, this is a permanent commitment to your heirs that begins the moment you sign the deed. Now, as the life tenant while you're alive, you remain responsible for the day-to-day costs of home ownership, including property taxes, insurance, and routine maintenance. One major benefit is that you don't lose your tax breaks. You keep any homestead exemptions or senior citizen property tax freezes, if that applies, that you've already earned. But your control isn't absolute. Because your children now have a legal stake in the property, you cannot sell your home or take out a new mortgage without them signing off on the paperwork. This lack of flexibility can feel really restrictive if your financial needs change later in life. And then there's the role of the remainderman. Let's just say it's one child. Your child's role as a remainderman is often misunderstood. They don't have the right to move in, collect rent, or tell you how to decorate while you're alive. They hold what's called a future interest. While this sounds safe, it carries a hidden risk. Because they have a legal interest in the home right now, their personal financial troubles could affect you. If a remainderman faces a lawsuit or a tax debt, their creditors might be able to attach a lien to their future interest in your home. This could complicate the ability to sell or clear the title in the future, especially to sell. Because even if your child says, "Yes, I agree to sell the property," if they now have their interest attached by a creditor or a tax lien, you go to sell, that creditor or tax lien is going to get paid. And if the idea of selling was so that you could get access to the funds for your own care, you may see a chunk of it going away because you had given an interest of record to your child. So the practical pros and cons of creating a life estate are these. It's a major financial move. While the life estate meaning focuses on a simple transfer of your home, the day-to-day reality involves a trade-off between immediate savings and long-term control. Now, the first thing is, you do bypass the probate process, and you also avoid the probate fees and costs. You still do get the step-up in basis when your children inherit the home through a life estate. It gets stepped up because you owned 100% of it up to the moment you died. They get the step-up in cost basis in the tax code. That means if they decide to sell, they're going to actually enjoy they're going to enjoy being able to keep a lot of the growth and the value of the property until the date that you die. But these benefits come with strings attached. You lose the unilateral right to sell or refinance your own home. In other words, you can't just decide, I just want to sell the house and move someplace else, not without your children agreeing to that. Or if you want to refinance or get a home equity line of credit or get a reverse mortgage or any of those things, you can't do it without your children signing off on it. And you're also tying your home to your children's financial health. If they have a lawsuit or a judgment taken against them, if they're going through a divorce, if they owe money to the IRS or the Franchise Tax Board, if they have a business that failed, and now the vendors and the creditors of the business are coming after them to get paid, if they're a professional of some kind and they get sued for malpractice and a judgment taken, all of these things could drag your property into their legal and financial problems. Now, for families where the home is the only major asset, a life estate can be cheaper and faster to set up than a full estate plan. It provides a sense of security because the transfer is baked into the deed. Now, one of the things we have to examine, though, is will Proposition 19 consider this to be a change of ownership to make sure to avoid having a property tax reassessment? I will tell you, I'll be right up front with you, I have not researched that particular issue of how this would be impacted by Proposition 19 if you add a child or children on as the remaindermen or remainder beneficiaries on your house, but it's certainly a consideration. Now, there's another hidden risk that's for California seniors. We have a Medi-Cal look-back rule. If you transfer your home and then need nursing home care within 5 years, or here in California, I think the current rule is 30 months, you could end up disqualified from receiving assistance, Medi-Cal benefits, to help pay for your nursing home care. And there's also the bad child scenario to think of. What if your relationship with your child breaks down? You can't just take them off your deed without their written permission. And if these kind of risks make you feel uneasy, you might want to look into using the revocable living trust as a more flexible alternative. Among other things, you can take your child off of that trust if you have a falling out with them, something you couldn't do if you granted them remainderman interest in a life estate. So we're coming up on the end of the third segment of the show today, I think. Am I right, Chris? We got one more. Okay. And so when we come back, I will continue on and close out the show. This is Attorney Bob Berkman. Oh, I'm sorry. We got a minute. Minute 10 seconds. There we go. Thank you, Chris. Chris is my sound engineer, by the way. He tries to keep me honest. Doesn't always work, but he tries to keep me honest. So the key is here in Silicon Valley, here where I live, where home values are frequently over $1.5 million, the rigidity of a life estate can quickly become a financial trap. And then there's the Proposition 19 issue, which I've talked about at other times. But the bottom line is, I don't think you should use a life estate as a way to transfer property. There's too many things that can go wrong with it to have it be a really well thought out way to plan. Okay, this is ending the third segment of the show. When we come back, I'll close out the show with some more Plan Your Estate Radio. This is Attorney Bob Berkman.
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22: I'm Dan Loney with Your Money Now. The markets are mixed on word that Pakistan is once again trying to broker a peace between the U.S. and Iran. The Dow Industrial Average is up more than 250 points. The NASDAQ is down a tenth of 1%. Oil prices are coming down on this news. West Texas crude is down 4% at $88 a barrel. Stocks that are connected to AI data center infrastructure are mostly lower today. Investors are concerned about the recent news by several AI firms of them raising their CapEx spend this year. So companies like Corning is off 3% and GE Vernova has lost 1%. A group of 25 tech companies have released a letter urging policymakers to not overregulate open-weight AI models. A bill is being moved forward in the House after OpenAI had its open system hack another platform several days ago. Tech sees it as an important move since Chinese open-weight AI models are gaining steam against U.S.
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2: Welcome back to the final segment of the show today. Well, I've covered my main topics today, so I thought I'd take the rest of the show today to just talk in general terms. First of all of those of you out there who have contacted me over the last months and years to either ask me questions or to come in and engage my services for various things, I want to really thank you for that. It's nice to know that there are people out there actually listening to this show and that I have helped a lot of people with what they've heard on this show. It's always been my goal since the first time, even since the prior show that I had, which was Law Bob Radio, that was on 1100 AM KFAX, which is a sister station to 1220 AM KDOW. My original show, Law Bob Radio, was a half-hour show. It was pre-recorded show in the studios in Fremont. I'd go in every other week for an hour, sit down, go into my room, have my notes and everything in front of me, put the cans on, that's the headphones, for those of you not in the biz like I am, and then have the sound engineer indicate to me, are we ready to go? And then he'd give me the countdown in 4, 3. The silence there is 2 and 1. They just don't say it out loud, just like you see on TV. And then I'd start the show and we'd record each segment, then take a pause, and then I'd record a second show. And at least one time I had someone in the studio with me interviewing them and recording the segments and having kind of like a live show, although it was pre-recorded, but I had an actual guest. And then after leaving 1100 AM, I think roughly a year later, I got approached by KDOW about would I like to do a live show during the week. And they said what was available was Friday afternoon from 2 to 3. So I said, okay, I've never done a live radio show before. This could be kind of exciting and terrifying at the same time. So I said yes, and I rebranded as Plan Your Estate Radio, which seemed to be a little catchier than Law Bob Radio. Law Bob Radio didn't give any information, but Plan Your Estate Radio, more descriptive, I think. And we launched over 8 years ago on 1220 AM, live, initially on Friday afternoons. Then I stepped away for a number of months and then came back and shifted to now, Monday afternoons, which I much prefer. And it's a lot easier for me to do the show now that my children have finished all of their local schooling and I'm not leaving and rushing over to pick them up after my show. It's going to be kind of strange to not have to jump in the car and drive to pick up my kids at school. Not anymore. That's over. It does mean, though, that I can certainly have plenty of time after my show to get more work done or even meet with people. and that's kind of nice. But I've been on the air with Plan Your State Radio for over 8 years now, and it's amazing how quickly the time has gone by since I first sat in front of this microphone in my office, sitting in my office, talking out into the void. I don't see my audience. I can't make eye contact. I can't even tell if people are listening to me or just using me as background noise. I'm sure there's a little bit of both. And I never do anything on the air that would cause you, if you're listening in your car, cause you to swerve off the road because of something you've just heard. I don't do that kind of thing. I try to pass on information. I try to educate. But most of all, I try to encourage people to take the step of getting the planning done for them and their family. It's heartbreaking to me when I see all the situations where families have to go through the probate process, or they have to sort things out, especially if it's like someone's brother or sister who died and they had no children and no one has any idea how to get information off of their computer. They have no idea what the person owned or didn't own. It can be a mess. Planning, though, is designed to take away that additional stress of trying to sort out everything after you've lost someone who's near and dear to you. That's why I'm all about the planning. That's why I've been at this for now over 45 years. And I plan on practicing as long as I am physically and mentally capable to do so. Because quite frankly, I love what I do. I love helping families avoid probate and conservatorship. I love planning for the future of their children and even grandchildren, knowing that the planning I'm doing today is going to help that family 10, 20, 30, 40, even 50 years from now. Long after Bob is gone, the work that I'm doing today will, in fact, matter in the future. There's a great deal of satisfaction in my practice area of estate planning, knowing that to be the case. But I do urge you, go to my new revamped website at LawBob, LAWBOB.com. 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I'm looking forward to you to help me fix anything that's wrong with my site. But until next week, this is Attorney Bob Bergman, your host. Have a great week, Bay Area.
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8: News this hour at Town Hall. I'm Bob Agnew in Washington. President Trump appears to be losing his patience with the leaders of Iran who refuse to make a deal. The U.S. military is hitting targets in Iran for a 13th night in a row. Those targets include communication networks, drone storage facilities, and military command centers. The president expected to outline the administration's latest push on nuclear energy. We'll get more on that from correspondent Willie Nelson at the White House.
7: President Trump is set to make an announcement from the Oval Office at 3 p.m. Eastern. The president is expected to highlight American nuclear innovation. The administration says the effort will strengthen energy security, expand next-generation nuclear technology, and boost domestic power production. Willie Nelson, The White House.
8: Police in New York City investigating two stabbings last night as possible hate crimes.
23: A man is under arrest in New York City for the alleged non-fatal stabbings of two people that police are investigating as possible hate crimes. They say 51-year-old Raul Morales stabbed an Asian man and then a Jewish man in separate attacks Thursday while yelling the Arabic phrase Allahu Akbar. The stabbings happened about two blocks apart in broad daylight on Manhattan's Upper West Side. Commissioner Jessica Tisch says an initial investigation suggests that mental health may have been a factor in the attacks.
8: That is Donna Warder reporting. U.S. trade partners pushing back against U.S. allegations they rely on forced labor to produce many of the goods they sell to the United States. Australia's Trade Minister Don Farrell.
24: Our largest exports to the United States continue to get into the United States tariff-free. What are they? Well, it's beef, it's gold, and it's copper. One of the reasons that that figure I mentioned before, the 67% increase in trade, has been because those products, the value of those products, and the volume of those products has been increasing.
8: That is Australian Trade Minister Don Farrell. More on these stories at townhall.com.
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31: I'm Lauren Simonetti, and this is the Fox Business Report.
32: Stocks are trying to hold on to gains in afternoon trading. The Dow is higher, but the tech-heavy NASDAQ has been wavering for much of the trading day as AI spending fears keep tech under pressure. The Magnificent Seven big cap tech stocks are mostly higher, but mostly lower for the week. On Thursday, the Mag Seven stocks collectively shed nearly $800 billion in market value, fueled by investors' worries of ballooning AI spending. Easing oil prices are lifting investors' sentiment, with West Texas Intermediate crude at over $88 a barrel. Shares of Intel are falling over 3%. The chipmaker's second quarter earnings and revenue beat analyst expectations as the artificial intelligence boom drives up demand for semiconductors, but investors worry about its AI spending plans. That's your Fox Business Report. I'm Hillary Barsky, invested in you.
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39: Good afternoon, fellow investors, and welcome back to Invest Talk. This is another edition. It's our Thursday edition, July 23rd, 2026. And we thank you all for being here. We're in the midst of earnings season. We had some pretty big market moves today to mainly the downside for most sectors, most companies, and we'll unpack that and much, much more throughout the hour. But this hour is really dedicated to you, whatever's on your mind. What questions do you have, maybe about earnings reactions, upcoming earnings, different sectors, different asset classes? We know oil is resurging to the upside. What does that mean for portfolios and the market as a whole? We're going to dig into all of this as the hour goes on. And that's my goal. I'm Justin Klein, and my job is to answer your finance and investment questions and give you data and perspective so that you can make better decisions with your money. Okay. So that's what this hour is about. It sets the stage. And in just a minute, we'll talk about today's market performance and run down the show topics for the hour. But let's tackle this first caller question now.
0: Good morning, Luke and Justin. This is Josh from New York. I just opened my Trump account from AIM with Old Sun and took advantage of the free $1,000. I was wondering if you had any insight on contributing to the Trump account versus a 528 account, or if I should just split my contributions 50-50. Just curious on your thoughts and if there's anything that I'm not considering between the two. Thank you. Bye.
39: All right. I think he was talking about a 529 account. There's definitely some differences. Now, 529s are typically for college savings, and they made them a lot better over the past few years, more flexible in the type of schooling that it can be used for, not just kind of accredited four-year universities, but things like trade schools and just other use cases beyond just a university. And then if you have a beneficiary, maybe you have multiple kids, and one of the kids has a 529 plan, and they don't use it. Maybe they go directly to starting a business or something that doesn't include getting a qualified education under the 529 side, then you can pass that on to another beneficiary of the account, say another kid. I think you can even do cousins, things like that. So that's made 529 plans a lot better over the years. And state, the 529 plans are state sponsored versus the Trump account is a kind of like an traditional IRA for a child. It's tax deferred. It's officially called the 530A IRA. That's what it's officially called. And it's on the federal level, right? So it's for long-term savings, not just education or short-term gains. It's any child under the age of 18 with a Social Security number. No income limit, no earned income limit. That's a good thing. The child is the beneficiary and legal owner, but the adult administers it. Now, the government will seed it with $1,000 if born between 2025 and 2028. So kind of free money. So it kind of makes sense to do it. You can contribute up to $5,000 per child per year. So there's a limit on it. And it can go, I think it, when the child is of age, they can use it to buy a home, for example, a lot of other use cases versus education. It does convert to an IRA eventually. There are some other things I can get into the details, but it's very, very different. Okay. So, and there's limits to it. So if you're trying to put away a lot of money, and it's for education, I would stick with the 529. The Trump account, I think it's been hyped up, but $5,000 limit is not that much. It's nice and probably something everyone should do if they have a child between, you know, last year and 2028. But overall, it would not be something that I would rely on for college savings. That would still be the 529. Thanks for the call. So we had a great show yesterday. We looked into the story about stocks beyond tech. Where is the market actually working right now? And that's very apropos for today's market, which we'll get into in a little bit. We also answer questions about Avalon Bay. And if you happen to miss it, go check it out. The best way to get every show is to follow InvestTalk wherever you get your podcast. Now, we have a lot of ground to cover over the next 45 minutes or so, time permitting. We'll get to all of it. And my main focus point today concerns the story. Dollar versus emerging market currencies. The safe haven rally a trap? The U.S. dollar has been gaining ground as investors flee to safety amid escalating Middle East concerns. But a strong dollar has its own set of consequences for multinationals, emerging markets, as well as commodity prices. So we'll dig into what a strong dollar means for the broader domestic economy as well as foreign economies as well. We also have other topics on the docket. One is in regards to the K. We talk about the K-shaped economy, and most people think that the top end of the K is narrow, and certainly there's a lot of wealth concentration at the very, very tippy top, you know, the standard 1%. But the mass affluent is actually pretty strong. So we're going to look at some data here to see how thick is the top of that K. I think that'll be an interesting exercise. And then private label brands, some trends in the retail industry that everyone needs to understand that has really grown to be a very, very big part of major retailers' revenue, allowed them to expand margins, keep prices lower, names like Walmart, Costco, Target, etc. So we'll dig into that story if we have time, but we'll also get to your voice bank questions. One is on blue chip stocks, and the other is on Aberdeen Physical Special Precious Metal Basket Shares ETF, GLTR. We'll look at that. And of course, questions that came in via the Invest Talk YouTube channel as well. But we're going to head to a quick break. Please remember, you can call anytime and leave your question on the Invest Talk voice bank. And if you're listening via our live stream, either on our website, investtalk.com, or possibly listening on AM 1220 in the Bay Area, you can call right now at 888-99-CHART. Up next, I'll comment on today's market activity.
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39: Let's go take a look at today's markets. It was deeply in the red. You have the NASDAQ down over 2%, S&P down 1.2%, the Dow down nearly 1%. Really, it was concentrated in major sell-offs in names like Google or Alphabet, down 7%, Meta down 3%. Big downside for Tesla, down 14%. Their cash flow went negative. Two-thirds of their earnings were booking gains on their SpaceX stock, which is now underwater. So clearly their business is not doing very well. So there's a lot of sell-offs. Names Oracle down 4.6, Salesforce down 3.7, so some software names. Adobe down 2.8, software names selling off. ServiceNow had good earnings, but market reaction was not very good. So once again, we're in the midst of earnings season. Amazon down 4.5%. The Mag 7 continues to drag. And really the big worry here is Google upped their CapEx spend target going forward, which the market doesn't like. It kind of reminds me of what happened with remember Meta and the Metaverse, and the stock crashed because the market just did not like the amount of money that they were spending on this Metaverse thing that they didn't think there would be really good ROI. Now, I think the ROI is not as clearly negative on AI CapEx spending as it was on the Metaverse, but it very well could be negative or very, very low, and the market isn't going to like that situation for the major Mag 7 names, and that's why you're seeing a lot of those names struggle. The Mag 7 down 5% on average. What else did you see? You saw healthcare actually strong. Johnson & Johnson up 1.4, Eli Lilly up 2, Thermo Fisher up 8.7% on the day. Names like Stryker up 3%. But you did have continued sell-off in names like Disney, as well as Booking. So travel names struggling on

0: I'm starting to feel like a reversal to the upside is in order. What else did we get? But initial jobless claims fell by 22,000 to 187,000, which was the lowest level in, looks like, over a year. Actually, the lowest level since 1969, excuse me. Very, very low. What else did we get? That was pretty much it. Initial jobless claims. Yeah, I'm just trying to go over any data that I'm missing here. But overall, that's what you're seeing, is a potential more hawkish Fed, more worries about the amount of money these AI companies are spending. It's, I think that's another reason why interest rates are going up. Not only what's going on in the Middle East and higher oil prices, that's going to feed into inflation, but also the crowding out effect. These hyperscalers are spending so much money that they're borrowing so much money in order to fund these build-outs. It's actually crowding out capital for things like treasuries. And so longer-dated treasuries are selling off in earnest. A very interesting day today, and we're in the midst of earnings season, so a lot could happen tomorrow. I think we had earnings after hours. Intel was strong. Last time I saw, there's some other big earnings after hours. I forget the other ones, but so far, it looks like we're going to get a bit of a bounce tomorrow. Let's keep things moving and pivot to InvestTalk Voice Bank for a fresh listener question.
1: Hey, Duncan from New York. Thank you for all that you do. So I've been listening about precious metals, and it seems like maybe now would be a good time to buy. I got a couple of stocks. I don't want you to just go over all of them. I'm just giving you an idea of what I have. I have GLTR, BSSRM, NEM. I'm trying to add more into GLTR. And the only reason why is that I actually have, that's the most amount of value I've lost after holding it for about like 6 to 8 months. So GLTR, out of all of them that I had, should I add more to it right now? Should I wait a little? Looking for your thoughts. Thank you for all that you do. Bye.
0: All right, looking at GLTR, this is the Aberdeen Physical Precious Metals Basket Shares. And obviously, the pullback in precious metals over the past 6 months has brought this into, let's see, it was down about 10% on the year. So we started off the year very strong, so the pullback has been a lot, but it's come from very high levels. So it's not really down too much this year. But I do think, as I said, top of the show, I think we're at near an inflection point. And precious metals, remember last year, this particular fund was up 87%. So it's natural to have a little bit more of a consolidation or choppy year going forward. And that's what we've seen so far. Now the question is this the right vehicle for it? Now, first off, this is a perfect example of actually the type of fund that those people that want to go and just, they want to buy physical gold and hold on to it. I think you're going overboard. I think buying something like this is a much better way to go. Yeah, the expense ratio is 60 basis points. That's not exactly cheap, but it's cheaper than the spread you're going to pay on the physical gold. I'll tell you that much. So if you want physical gold, then this is probably the way to go. But if you're looking at something like just exposure to gold, I would rather own like an IAU, which is the iShares Gold Trust, only 25 basis point expense ratio, much cheaper. And you're basically going to get the same exposure. So I definitely am okay with allocating more towards gold.
2: KDOW.biz. With your money now. A bit of a breather for consumers as oil prices are on the decline today. We are seeing West Texas crude slip back below the $90 a barrel plateau with prices down more than 3% today. And overseas, Brent crude is off more than 4% at $96 a barrel, one day after eclipsing $100. Wall Street is mixed so far today as investors are watching potential news of Pakistan looking again to find peace between the U.S. and Iran. The Dow Industrial Average is up right around 250 points. The NASDAQ is down by a quarter of 1%, and NASDAQ investors worried again about AI infrastructure stocks, seeing them raise their CapEx spend. SpaceX faces an important flight tonight. The launch will deploy 20 Starlink satellites as well as test the Starship system as it potentially replaces the Falcon system. SpaceX stocks could use a strong showing tonight to give it a boost.
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9: In the early days, InvestTalk was Jerry Klein and Steve Peasley. Now the torch has been passed, and a new generation of hosts is on the job. Justin Klein and Luke Guerrero. 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
10: Let's talk about the K-shaped economy. Something you probably heard, it's a buzzword about kind of the shape of our economy, that there's a cohort that's doing very, very well, that's headed up and to the right, and there's a cohort that mainly doesn't own assets, and they are struggling because their incomes are not keeping up with the inflation. I think everyone can kind of agree about that. But the misnomer, if you actually look at the numbers, is that the top of that K is narrow. And the reality, when you crunch the numbers, is that it's actually fairly wide. It's a misconception that small number of wealthy elites are running away with all the cash while everyone else suffers. Now, a lot of this did start during the pandemic for numerous reasons. And this has played out over the years. But it's accelerated really since 2023. U.S. spending has been K-shaped. But it's been the most exaggerated since 2023. Mainly since interest rates have gone up. There are two main drivers: that poor households were hit much harder from higher inflation, and elevated interest rates than the wealthier group. In fact, higher interest rates have actually helped a lot of them because they have a lot of cash, and that cash is being now earning interest, for example. The assets they own, financial assets, real estate, those have gone up because of inflation. Richer households own the lion's share and do the lion's share of consumer spending. Consumer spending represents the lion's share of GDP. So it's kind of a feedback loop here. As long as no major meltdown, this could continue for a while, and it really has. So I really haven't seen a real recession since 08, if you look at it. Rising overall spending creates GDP growth, which spurs more earnings for corporations, higher stock prices, and then they take that money out and they spend it. So let's look at the numbers. Of the 135 million U.S. households, 135 million U.S. households, more than 50 million own a mortgaged home that has on average risen 50% in value since 2020. It's about, what, about a third of households? 96% of those mortgages have relatively low long-term fixed rates. in Europe, there's a lot of floating rate debt. So when interest rates moved up in 2022 and beyond, that's when a lot of problems in Europe happened economically, because you had problems with the carrying of that debt. Whereas here in America, most people are locked in at 3%. And that's unlocked a massive amount of disposable income. Then there's the 73 million households that have 401ks that are up about 12.7% since 2020, annualized. And so this is really the core of what's keeping the economy going. If you have a 401k, if you own assets, if you own real estate, locked in mortgage, you are the one at the top of the K. Let's roll in another listener question now.
0: Hey guys, this is Brian in Florida again. Just wanted to call and get your take on CF Industries. I know you guys were a fan of it for a period of time, and it was kind of a play on natural gas prices. I'm just curious, you know, where you see this going. You know, is it a good entry price at this point? Looking forward to it, I know it's, you know, probably somewhat levered to natural gas. So just wanted to get your take on it. Yep, let me know. I'll be listening on the pod. Thank you.
10: You know, looking at CF Industries, they manufacture nitrogen fertilizer. One of the, we used to own this for a while. We no longer do, although it's starting to do well once again, because it's moved up from the beginning of the year when it's trading in the mid-70s, and now we're at 126. So it's had a good year so far. That's because earnings are expected to go from $9.57 last year to nearly $17 per share in earnings this year, but back down to $11 a share next year, although it's $126 stock. So forward-looking earnings are still, take this year and next year, you're kind of at a 10 times multiple if you're smoothing the earnings volatility. So it's relatively cheap. Now, what I said before is a lot of fertilizer, most people don't know, about half of fertilizer that's used is artificial, meaning that it's produced using mainly natural gas. They're pumping it. There's a process to it. But basically, natural gas is a big input to that artificial fertilizer. And so domestic fertilizer producers that can access very cheap natural gas are creating this fertilizer and they're exporting it abroad. And it's basically an arbitrage because natural gas in Europe, for example, is double or triple the price. So that's why CF Industries continues to do very well. You're having disruptions in supply chains in the Middle East. Therefore, if you have supply chains here domestically, then you're able to extract higher profits. And that's why I think you have high profits this year, an expectation of lower profits next year, and a return to normal. But I actually think the issues in the Middle East and geopolitically are going to continue. And so I would be bullish on CF Industries.
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3: With SRN News, I'm Bob Agnew in Washington. The strikes continue between the U.S. and Iran. The U.S. military hit targets in that country for a 13th night in a row last night. The targets included communication networks, drone storage facilities that will limit Iran's ability to launch more of those drones, and military command centers shutting down their communications. The president said he is thinking about restarting what he called major combat operations in Iran. They would be even larger than the strikes seen during Operation Epic Fury. U.S. trading partners pushing back against U.S. allegations that they rely on forced labor to produce many of the goods they sell to the United States. In announcing the new tariffs, U.S. Trade Representative Don Farrell accused some trading partners of relying on what he called modern-day slavery to make their goods. On Wall Street right now, the Dow Jones Industrial Average is doing quite well. It's up 242 points, the NASDAQ down 229. This
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10: Our main focus point is about the dollar versus emerging market currencies. The dollar has been on a tear as of late, as the market is starting to price in. You know, they came into this year expecting the Fed to continue to cut rates with a new Fed chair, whoever that might be. Now it's Kevin Warsh. We know who that is. But there hasn't been a lot of rhetoric around cutting rates, maybe keeping them where they're at now, but the market continues to think the Fed will hike rates due to the inflation scare reaccelerating, especially with what's going on in the Middle East. And so it makes sense why the dollar has been relatively strong. What's interesting, though, is the dollar isn't breaking out amongst major currencies. The main currency it's been strong against is the yen. But that's because of the yen carry trade, the structural issues in Japan, and the amount of debt that they have that they need to monetize. So the dollar continues to gain against that. But if you go look at it based on against like the Swiss franc, it's still down about 10% against the Swiss franc, against the euro from the beginning of last year, is what I'm saying. And same with the euro. That's, yeah, also down about 10%. So yes, the dollar has been strong, but as I said to kind of close yesterday's show, I think that is more of a countertrend rally in the dollar than some big long-term breakout, but could be wrong. But what does a strong dollar, what impact does it have? Let's talk about multinationals. So many of the companies within the S&P have businesses overseas. I don't know what it is lately, but I want to say it's somewhere in the 20-30% range of the revenue of the S&P comes from overseas, which means that when they translate those dollars, or those foreign currencies back into dollars, they convert it into fewer dollars, which reduces reported earnings, profit margins, etc. So there is a headwind to earnings per share growth from a higher dollar, especially for the mega caps. But it oftentimes can impact smaller caps as well, because it makes our products more expensive. So a lot of those that are maybe mid and small cap names that are exporting physical products, because let's be real, a lot of the large cap names are software companies. Whereas physical products, oftentimes they are competing with other producers around the world that are selling a different currency. So a stronger dollar makes our products less competitive. So if, for example, President Trump, a lot of talk has been around how to reshore manufacturing. Well, you can't really do that without devaluing the currency in a major way. And the opposite of that is happening right now. So it does suppress demand for domestic physical products mainly. So that's domestically. It does tend to slow economic growth. Overseas, it can accelerate or make those countries more competitive. But if they are in a debt problem, for example, it actually can make their economy weaken overall. Why? Because if the dollar is rallying and they are collecting taxes in their local currency, now they are less able to pay those dollar-denominated debts. And that's one tailwind to the dollar over the long term. That is changing to a degree, but it's going to take a long time, which is most global debt is denominated in dollars, which means when they need to pay the interest or principal on that debt, they need to go get dollars, no matter what currency they might hold. And so when the dollar's rallying, it makes them that local currency translated dollars less, which makes it harder for them to sustain their debt. So that's a big factor of why when the dollar is exceedingly strong, you see defaults in emerging markets, especially those emerging markets that have historically bad balance sheets. A lot of those are typically in South America, in Africa, in Eastern Asia. Now, lately, the currency that's been hurt the most is actually the Indian rupee, because not only are they seeing higher interest rates here domestically, that when you compare them to Indian interest rates, comparatively, they're higher. That weakens the rupee, but also the fact that they are big oil importers. So higher oil prices priced in dollars makes them struggle more. So that's why you continue to see the rupee weak. So these are big factors that are in play right now. Historically, though, is something I highlighted this at the end of yesterday's show, which is that if you look at global cross-border flows into U.S. assets, it's far more right now going into a record ratio into equities versus the bond market. So typically, it's all about, okay, safe haven status, we're going to move into the U.S. Treasury market. It's the deepest, most liquid market in the world. And that's still true. But the problem is our debt situation is spiraling out of control, and countries around the world are less likely to view the U.S. Treasury market as a safe haven, no matter how liquid it is. So a lot of times they're moving into gold, for example, or maybe renminbi denominated bonds. But the real cross-border flows right now are risk on, meaning that the demand for dollars is going into equities of some kind, usually growthier names, AI names. That's where the demand for dollars is happening right now. So that's another aspect here that is likely going to make this rally in the dollar a bit short-lived, especially if those foreign investors start to pull money out of the AI stocks if they're not performing the way that they were expecting. So the dollar safe haven status in that way is starting to shake under the weight of our debt markets growing so large. Then lastly, on the commodity side, stronger dollar is going to be a headwind to commodity prices in general. But what's interesting of note, whether you're looking at gold and silver, obviously a decent pullback, but not breaking a long-term uptrend. But then you look at other commodities like copper, still remains relatively strong, like uranium, kind of hanging in there. And you're actually seeing ag prices move higher. So in the face of a higher dollar, stronger dollar. So there's some relative strength there that I'm taking note of. I think is very important to consider. So these are the ways that a stronger dollar impacts both domestic markets as well as foreign economies and different asset classes. Now let's swing back to the InvestTalk Voice Bank for a question that came in earlier on 888-99 chart.
16: Yeah, Mark from San Diego. I have a Schwab account, and I noticed that if you're a regular account, you can do loan out your stock, and they will split whatever interest rate they make on the stock. I thought about it, looked into it. I read a lot online about it. Some people like it. Some people hate it. Of course, you cannot have margin as well, and it has to be a regular account. So I was wondering what would be a realistic thing, at least for like the blue chip stocks. What would you make within a year? I can understand how the volatile stuff that people have to borrow is short, but I have more of a blue chip portfolio. I'm just curious. So any insight would be nice. Thank you. Bye-bye.
10: Yeah, so basically what you have to do is lock up your shares and you can't sell them. So if you have a long-term time horizon, then it can be good. How much you make depends on the stock. So stocks that are basically what you're doing is lending it out to short sellers. Schwab would be making some sort of rate on the short sellers, and then they're paying you a portion of that. They're making a spread there. That yield that you're getting is going to be different based on how much demand there is to short those particular names. So if you have blue chip names, kind of boring businesses, say Procter & Gamble, for example, maybe, you're going to get a lot less than if you own, say, one of the Mag 7 names, which tend to be a bit more volatile. Or you own a semiconductor name. So it depends on what you mean by blue chip stocks. This is something you have to talk to Schwab about, and what they offer based on your holdings. Thank you for the call. Let's go answer another voicemail question now.
17: Hi, good evening. This is Sid from Charlotte, North Carolina. I would like to discuss ticker symbol META, Meta Platform. Do you think, is there any good entry point with this company? If yes, can you please give your guidance? Thank you so much. I will listen to your answer on the next podcast. Thanks. Bye.
10: All right. Looking at Meta Platforms, one of the Mag 7 names, a name that's really topped out back in, what was this, August of last year? Topped out right around $800 per share. Now we are at, let's see, we're down about 24%, down about $606 per share at the close today. It's in a clear downtrend. It's hyperscaler. It's hyperscaler spending hundreds of billions of dollars on infrastructure. I've said this many times. These are names that are now, the market is starting to look at it with a side eye. Like, what's going on over here? Is this really going to be worth it? That's why it's struggling. So relative strength now is 32. Which means two-thirds of companies over the past year have outperformed this name. And earnings are expected to go up 40% this year, but then flatten out to 7% growth next year. But the real issue is cash flow. And this is a name historically that has issues with cash flow or with, say, strategy and strategy that is good for shareholders. What am I talking about? It's in the name, Meta Platforms. Remember when they pivoted to the metaverse? Not exactly well received by the market. And I think this is probably going to happen to most of these names, including Meta, which is, where's the beef here? Where's the return? Where's the ROI? Free cash flow is expected to drop considerably over the coming year. And that is the issue. And that means buybacks are going to slow down, if not be eliminated. In fact, this is a company who hasn't really net bought back shares since the first quarter of 2023. which is considerable. They bought from 2017 to 2023, they bought back about 20% of their shares. So far, since then, they're not buying back any shares. In fact, over the past year, more shares are being issued. So it shows you they're not able to sterilize their share issuance to their employees the way they used to, because they're spending it on CapEx. So where is the ultimate buy point? I think this is probably headed sub 400. So around 400, 375 in that range, that's probably the major support level. And I think we get there as the market, once again, looks at these type of names with a bit of a side eye. Let's talk about private label brands. Private label brands. We know inflation has been high for a number of years. Consumers are now focusing more on the value that they're getting from every dollar they're spending. And the interesting thing about the retail market, especially grocery stores, is that the shift is transcending income classes. It's not just the lower end that are looking for the better value. Those on the high end are also as well. Retailers are seeing consumers trade down, mainly for private label brands. And there's a lot, the stigma of buying those brands has gone out the window in a lot of cases. And that's another reason why a lot of these big name brand packaged food companies are struggling. If you look at their charts, they're down and to the right. Why? Because not only have they paid out too high dividends for years and they've overleveraged their balance sheets, but their earnings and their revenue growth are very meager and sometimes in negative. From January through May, value retailers grew 11.6% against just 2.3% growth from conventional retailers. So consumers are looking for more value. Walmart is increasing the number of their own brands called Better Goods. When it was launched in 2024, just a couple of years ago, they had 300 SKUs. Now they have nearly 1,000. So it just shows you that increasing demand for their these private label products. So the trend is structural. It's not just cyclical. The economy is still growing, right? We have very low unemployment. Typically, people trade down to these private label brands during tougher times, during recessions. But now the tougher time is inflationary environment. This just shows you have to shift your mindset. What's interesting here is value retailers and premium retailers are both growing pretty nicely. But the mid-market stores are the ones that are struggling. And that goes back to the K-shape. So when you're thinking about companies within the retail industry, does this shift to more store-bought brands, does that help their business or hurt their business? If they're a retailer, it's helping their business. If they are competing with store-bought brands, it's probably going to hurt them. So this is something you need to take back, if you're, especially if you're an income investor chasing these brands that you've known for a number of years.
18: KDOW.biz. Dan Loney with Your Money Now. President Trump has announced a trade probe into the European Union, which may lead to even further substantial tariffs on the 27-member bloc. He accused the EU of robbing American companies through its fines against tech giants, including the one recently announced against Google. He added that a probe will begin immediately. Verizon has a deal with Google, valued at over $1 billion, to provide dark fiber connectivity for the search giant's data centers. Verizon CEO Dan Schulman added that his company has other deals to announce by in the months ahead that are worth billions of dollars. BlackRock is now marketing $12.3 billion worth of high-grade bonds to fund a Meta Platforms data center project. The 1-gigawatt project will be based in El Paso, Texas. BlackRock subsidies hold an 80% stake in the project. Meta owns the other 20%. Wall Street stocks remain mixed. The Dow Industrial Average is up about 150 points. The NASDAQ is down 150.
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25: Hi, good day, Justin and Luke. Long, long time listener to your great show here, Matt from Minneapolis. Thank you guys for a great show and everything you teach us in. I feel like I take an economics class every time I listen to it. Hey, I have a quick question here that I'm kind of frustrated with. What do you think of ticker symbol VDE, Vanguard Energy Fund, it is. Hasn't really gone any place, it seems like, in the last almost year to me or so since I've had it for more than that. Just been in like a 10-point range or so. I don't know if energy is really going to do much here for a while. It seems kind of flat this year. I'm thinking of dropping it and moving into a sector and stock that seems to be moving pretty good. CB, Chubb, that is. Good insurance company. I know Buffett liked it a lot. What do you think of this move? Would it be a thumbs up or thumbs down? Thank you. I'll be listening on the show. Have a good day.
10: All right, I'm confused about VDE because it has been in an uptrend. It's been actually consolidating sideways for a little while. But generally, I think lowering your exposure to the energy space after what I think will be a super spike. I think it'll be a spike in oil that truly squeezes the current administration, because it's clear that they're leveraging their cards, which is controlling the Strait of Hormuz. They're trying to drag this out as long as possible to hurt this current administration in the U.S. It's very obvious. I think we're getting to inventory levels where this is becoming a bigger and bigger issue, especially if you get into mid to late August. I know people have been saying it for a while, but if you look at the inventory levels, our strategic reserve and all of that, this is going to be a problem by the end of the third quarter, let's say that, as long as it's not resolved. So I think in the near term, I would hold it because I think it will go up. But long term, I like the shift to CB. Very different company. It's one of the best insurance companies out there. They write commercial and personal property, casualty insurance, accident insurance. Very large, $137 billion market cap. Return equity about 14%. Free cash flow about $17 billion on a $137 billion market cap. It's a company whose earnings just continue to grind higher. So long term, would I rather own CB or VDE? I would rather own CB. But in the near term, because of the geopolitical uncertainty, because of what's going on in the Middle East, what is clear to me anyway is that this is going to result in a major spike in oil, probably above maybe 130, 150, who knows? And then that's where I would take advantage and actually sell out a BDE and rotate into something like Chubb. But once again, Chubb is the better long-term hold. Look at the 15-year return, 12.74% for Chubb. That is total trailing return, including dividends. What about BDE? Well, the trailing 15-year return is 5.6%. Not great. Just shows you that the, as I've said before, if the closing the Strait of Hormuz isn't going to create a sustained spike in oil, what will? And so I'm more about owning the infrastructure companies. And if VDE mainly owns Exxon, Chevron, ConocoPhillips, a lot of the E&P companies. So near term, I like those names. But long term, I'm shifting our thought process towards more of the refining companies, the pipeline companies, et cetera. I think that's a better way to gain exposure to energy. 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
3: News this hour at Town Hall. I'm Bob Agnew in Washington. The president appears to be losing his pace with leaders of Iran who refuse to make a deal.
26: The U.S. military hitting targets in Iran for a 13th night in a row. Those targets include communication networks, drone storage facilities, and military command centers. The president saying he is thinking about restarting major combat operations in Iran that would be larger than the strikes during Operation Epic Fury.
3: That is Laura Winters reporting. At least 7 blasts have taken place near a military base hosting U.S. forces in the northern Iraqi city of Erbil.
27: At least 7 explosions have broken out near a military base hosting U.S. forces in the northern Iraqi city of Erbil. The city's in the country's semi-autonomous Kurdish region. The explosions began at around 9:30 a.m. local time on Friday, according to an Associated Press journalist in the area who heard the blasts. The journalist observed at least four plumes of black smoke rising into the sky from areas near or inside the base. There's been no immediate information on casualties or the cause of the explosions, and Iraqi and U.S. officials haven't immediately commented. I'm Charles Dulatesma.
3: The cry of Allahu Akbar during a pair of stabbings near New York Central Park last night being investigated now as a hate crime. One of the victims was clearly Jewish and wearing a yarmulke on his head. Police say he was stabbed while walking out of synagogue. Police say the suspect also assaulted a nearby Asian man. Both victims hospitalized. The suspect is behind bars. The administration cited a failure to enforce bans on goods made with forced labor in announcing extra tariffs of 10 to 12.5% on some 60 economies late yesterday. That's drawing objections from America's trading partners, including China and Japan. Australia's trade minister slammed the new tariffs as completely unjustified. More from townhall.com.
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3: Nearly a dozen people are recovering after a seaplane crash north of Seattle.
8: The seaplane crashed in the northern San Juan Islands, catching fire. Multiple agencies successfully rescued the pilot and 10 passengers and transported them to hospitals via boat and air. Videos posted on social media show the aircraft banking to one side as it flies low over the water. The plane makes a hard landing, first on one float, then briefly skips into the air before hitting a rocky coast. People can be seen getting out of the plane as smoke rises before bright orange flames engulf the fuselage, which was partially submerged against a large rock. The cause of the accident isn't known. The Federal Aviation Administration is investigating. I'm Mike Hempen.
3: The crash comes less than 3 weeks after a seaplane carrying eight people made a rough landing in New York City's East River. In that case, there were only minor injuries as a result. You'll find breaking news and analysis at Town Hall.
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23: I'm Maria Bartiromo, and this is the Fox Business Report. Stocks are mixed in afternoon trading and oil prices are dropping amid the latest glimmer of hope that the U.S. and Iran can return to the negotiating table. The tech-heavy Nasdaq is losing ground as investors worry about AI spending. Chip stocks are retreating for a second day with shares of Intel falling 4% despite delivering a strong earnings report, but its spending plans are drawing scrutiny. Software stocks are rising as investors rotate away from chips. The Magnificent Seven big cap tech stocks are mostly higher with Apple leading the charge. And on track for a record close. Its stock is up over 3%. Shares of American Express are sinking 5% despite the credit card company reporting higher than expected earnings. Its revenue slightly missed estimates, even as its most affluent cardholder base continues to spend. That's your Fox Business Report. I'm Hillary Barsky, invested in you.
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19: And welcome to the Friday. It's Friday. Thank goodness it's Friday edition of the Best Stocks Now show with professional money manager Bill Gunderson. And I'm here with Barry Kite, our chartered financial analyst. We got a little bit of a downdraft in the market today as we look forward to next week. We've got a Fed decision coming up, Barry. We always look forward to that one. And the market's also looking forward to it here today. We got the Dow up 90. You have a split decision in the market today. The Dow is up 90. It's probably the oil stocks that are up today with oil at $90 per barrel. The NASDAQ, however, is down 152 points despite pretty good earnings from Intel. And they're claiming unprecedented demand for computing power. And when it's spreading out to Intel, you know it's unprecedented, right? It's really unprecedented. We've got gold up $1.60. Gold just continues to really kind of go nowhere. We've got Bitcoin down 77 basis points right now. Oil is down a little bit, but it's at $90.34. And that all-important 10-year is at 4.69, which is way too high, 4.69. And, of course, the Fed will be meeting next week. I hear one market strategist calling for a 50 basis point hike. I find that hard to believe. I don't see that happening. Anyways, welcome to today's Best Stocks Now show with professional money manager Bill Gunderson, president of Gunderson Capital Management. And yesterday we had a really good day. Well, we did. The market didn't. The market sold off pretty sharply with both Tesla and Google. Tesla just got clobbered yesterday. It doesn't surprise me. Tesla, Elon's got a problem. He's got an electric vehicle problem because nobody wants electric vehicles anymore. It doesn't seem like it. And the earnings report and the sales report on Tesla were very, very weak. Tesla is down again today, Barry. Look at that chart. Ugh, that's ugly.
10: I saw where he's lost $650 billion in the last, I don't know, a week worth of trading session between SpaceX going down and, of course, the big drop in Tesla over the last couple of days.
19: Yeah, he's going to have to curb his ending. Elon Musk has lost $650 billion. Over the last 2 weeks. Ouch. Well, you know, easy come, easy go, I guess. And Tesla's tanking again today. Google, on the other hand, had a bad day yesterday. Alphabet, it's stabilizing today. The problem is, you know, all of a sudden, Alphabet's earnings have peaked. 2026, $19.44 is what they're expected to make this year. But here's the problem, Barry. Next year, the estimates are for $15. Stocks and indexes follow earnings. I hope you read my article yesterday. It was published on Seeking Alpha. It was there all day. And basically, the subject was stocks and indexes follow earnings. And they follow earnings expectations. You saw what happened when IBM lowered their earnings estimates. The stock went down immediately, even though they didn't report earnings. Yeah, it lost 25% of its value just because they lowered their guidance. And if it's true that stocks follow earnings, which I've witnessed that fact over the last 27 years in the business, in the industry, with Alphabet peaking at $19 per share in earnings this year and then going down to $15 per share, I would have no interest in that stock whatsoever. And what does the market do to a company with shrinking earnings, Barry? Look at the P.E. ratio on Alphabet today. The P.E. ratio is 16. That's like a home builder, right? It's trading at a home builder P.E. ratio. The market punishes companies that don't have growth. The market multiple right now is around 21, 20 to 21. You got Alphabet, one of the fabulous seven, trading at just 16 times earnings, which is quite shocking. Now, the value investors may step in. Who knows? Maybe Buffett. Maybe Buffett will step in and start buying Alphabet. He did buy, what did he buy? He bought Apple. That was his first tech stock that he ever bought, ever. And he still has a big position in Apple. Maybe he'll step forward in Alphabet here at just 16 times earnings, but that's pretty shocking. What is Tesla's P.E. ratio right now? Tesla's P.E. ratio...
1: It's over 100. I looked at it yesterday.
19: 181. That's a problem. Yeah. That's a big problem. And, of course, SpaceX does not have a P.E. ratio. To have a P.E. ratio, you have to have an E. If you draw a P.E. ratio as a fraction, it's price over earnings. And if the earnings are zero, you're going to get that equation. The results of that equation come back as not, you can't compute because you can't divide by zero. So it doesn't have a P-E ratio. I will say this, the forward P-E ratio, however, they're looking to make 70 cents per share next year. So you've got a forward P-E ratio of about 150. And the stock is tanking again today. It's at 114 as SpaceX. It came public at 135. It rocketed higher to 225, and it's lost 60% of its value over the last month. So that's the SpaceX and the Tesla story. And you're saying, Barry, I didn't see that stat, that Elon has lost $650 billion.
1: I think in like a week or 8 days, yeah.
19: So, it's all on paper.
1: Easy come, easy go.
19: Yeah. I mean, it's all on paper. And then, of course, you've got all the people that are holding on, waiting. Is today the day that all of that stock comes due and they're able to sell it? Because that's going to put more
1: pressure. It's actually fairly unique in terms. Usually you have a lockup period that's like 90 days. There's usually one or two at most. Usually the one is the one that gets the most publicity. But in this sense, it's what you call a rolling lockup. So you got some shares that are come due now, and in a few weeks we'll have some more shares. So in other words, you're going to have this continuing selling pressure, right? For an extended
19: for a
1: period
19: long
1: of time.
19: Rolling thing is even worse than all of a sudden, because that's over with very quickly. But if you have a rolling lockup period and the lockup's coming off, that's just going to continue to put continued pressure on that stock.
1: When you said the number of shares, you said the number of shares coming is higher than the actual current float of shares, if I'm not mistaken.
19: Yes. So anyways, look, it is what it is.
1: It'd be an interesting case study.
19: Yeah. Yes. Okay, well, the market kind of got a triple whammy yesterday. We were up for the day. We had a big conference call yesterday with management and everything, and congratulated us on being up yesterday, Barry, on a down day in the market.
1: Congratulating you. Good job.
19: Yeah, they were congratulating me. The market got shish kebabbed by Tesla, by Google, Alphabet, and it got shish kebabbed by $100 Brent crude. All right. So when all was said and done, it was not a good day for the market. And you have, you still have escalation in the Middle East. Trump warned that the U.S. would destroy an Iranian bridge. I'd go a different route to work today if I was in Tehran. I wouldn't go over that bridge. Or power plant, or every vessel attacked in the Strait of Hormuz.
2: And Tehran, in return, threatened to target infrastructure and energy assets where the U.S. holds interest. And, of course, that's what they did in Bahrain by attacking an Amazon data center.
1: Yeah, we need to include the Red Sea on that list.
2: Now it's expanded to the Red Sea.
1: Yeah, that's what's really this move in oil that we've seen over the last, two, 3 days, that's really where, kind of the price or terror premium or whatever you want to refer to it really kicked in.
2: Yes,
1: because
2: and it's
1: the market's gotten used to dealing with the Strait of Hormuz. The Red Sea is a whole different

0: 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History shows that this could be the perfect time to diversify your retirement portfolio to include precious metals like gold and silver. 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
13: I'm Dan Loney with Your Money Now. Chip stocks are once again weighing down Wall Street. The Dow Industrial Average on the plus side up more than 150 points, but the NASDAQ is down more than 200. Intel shares are down more than 7% despite posting a strong earnings report yesterday. CEO Lip-Bu Tan said that the report about the prior 3 months was one of the best in the last 15 years. Investors, though, are worried about another increase in CapEx spending this year to over $20 billion. Amazon says it's requiring third-party sellers to label any photos or videos that feature AI-generated people. The move is in response to a recently enacted New York law that mandates companies disclose when an ad includes a synthetic performer in place of a human actor. Ford is recalling more than 500,000 vehicles in the U.S. as an engine compartment wiring harness may become damaged and short-circuit. The recall affects certain Bronco and Bronco Raptor vehicles. Once again, the markets are mixed at this hour, and that's your
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0: And welcome back here to the second quarter of today's Best Stocks Now show. Okay, the other two oil stocks we own LNG, which is Cheniere. What's the other two, Barry? I got to think for a minute. I'll think of them here in a minute.
1: TRGP isn't one of them, is
0: yeah,
1: it?
0: TRGP yeah, TRGP is the second one. And then the third one is it Devon? Devon Energy, DVN? I think it's Devon Energy, DVN, which are all more natural gas related. Now, let me just say something about the oil stocks.

0: here. Guess where the world is turning right now to get oil from? Because our oil does not go through the Strait of Hormuz. All right?
1: They're asking us.
0: All of a sudden, and I'm sure Trump loves this, all of a sudden U.S. oil is red hot. Everybody wants U.S. oil because it's accessible, and the route does not go through the Middle East. So I read today that the demand for U.S. oil right now is at a record high. So I guess that's the good news, bad news situation right now, all right? Now, the other thing we need to talk about here, we're always looking at worries in the market. What is there to worry about when I go to sleep tonight? Trump is expanding his tariff measures. And, you know, this comes right home to things you buy every day, right? The Trump administration is, and it affects many stocks. The Trump administration is set to impose new 10% and 12.5% tariffs on 60 trading partners. So that could be everything from French wines to model trains to clothing, all kinds of things, all right? And, you know, I don't know. I mean, of course, the Supreme Court struck down his tariffs, so he must be coming at it with a different,
1: different angle.
0: Angle, okay? And, of course, the countries that are having these tariffs imposed upon them are whining like crazy. Most of the countries that were in the World Cup, right,
1: are happy. Yeah, they're not happy.
0: Mexican avocados, you name it, right? It goes on and on and on.
1: The interesting thing is the market reaction hasn't been as tough, obviously, as the terror tantrum. And the reason being is I think most of them announced that it said double-digit tariffs when it's like 10 to 12%. I'm like, well, 10 to 12%, probably, you know, we figured out that we could deal with 10 to 12%.
0: Us.
1: Yeah, it's the 50% tariffs on, you know, certain stuff and other things that would be prohibitive. But in this case, you know, it seems like the market's like, okay, 10 or 12% is palatable.
0: He's especially mad at Canada, right? Okay, and that's the one where he wants to impose a 50% tariff on them. So we just have to watch the companies and the stocks. I mean, it's fertilizer, it's pharmaceuticals, it's clothing, it's a little bit of this and a little bit of that. And, you know, as I wrote that article, if people read the article, I went back to the COVID year of 2020, and I went through the four crises that have happened, including COVID. Then we had the Fed going on the war path, and then we had the tariff tantrum. That was the market did not like that at all. That's the one where I went home and watched the interview between Bessent and Trump and said, you know what? I think this is a great buying opportunity. Then we had the next one when the Fed was done hiking rates. And then, of course, recently we had the invasion of Iran. And my thesis on all four of those was if you fell back on earnings, the earnings picture continued to improve during all of that. And that took away the emotion and the fear and the panic, and help me get through those various things. So here's who's mad. Brazil, they say it lacks legal basis. Canada says we've taken strong unilateral steps to ensure our supply chain. In other words, we don't need you, U.S., is basically what we're saying. The European Union says we had a deal with America. We have kept to that deal. And one of my countries, Norway, says there's no basis for the tariff against Norway. Okay. Now, Barry, we didn't get to this yesterday. I somehow missed this news. Did you see the initial jobless claims yesterday, which obviously applies to the economy, all the stocks that we own, everything? That was
1: about,
0: the lowest.
1: Talk about a lowest number, right?
0: Since 1969.
1: Was it like 185, I think? I'm trying to find the actual number right now.
0: 187,000.
1: The funny thing is,
0: 187,000.
1: You know, I think, and consensus was right around 210. So, I mean, literally, you know, it was – I had to double-check the number when I saw it yesterday. I was like, is that – I'm like, is that a typo? And like, no, it's a real number. So yes. 187's pretty low. It'll be – now I'm interested to see what next week says, right? Is it,
0: well,
1: was it a one-time
0: okay, now,
1: number?
0: The results of that is you've got people saying, oh, well, they're going to do a 50-basis point rate hike.
1: Right,
0: because of that,
1: almost too good of a report.
0: Yes.
1: Right, I mean, I guess would be the
0: Nouriel
1: the
0: Roubinis
1: there.
0: Of the world, right, are saying, "Hey, you know, they're going to have to do a big rate hike now." Okay, let's take
1: and
0: a
1: to
0: look
1: put it
0: here.
1: In and to put it in perspective too, Bill, we've got you know, the chances of a rate cut or a rate hike at the next meeting is currently 35%. It's sitting at the same number it was a month ago. So it's like, obviously, this, you know, rate hiking story gets a lot of press, but in reality, the same percentages of a hike were the same that they were, you know, 30 days ago. So it's
0: right.
1: I mean, it, a little bit of this, I think, is narrative versus actual, you know,
0: right.
1: We're going to hike or we're going to cut when we're, you know,
0: right, so. Right. Okay, so there's obviously no signs of a recession, even though 8 out of 10 economists, I don't know what the number is, but 7 out of 10 economists say there will be a recession within the next year or so. So anyways, we personally are still bullish on stocks. We're bullish on the market. Oh, VG is the other oil stock we own, VG, Venture Global. Which is a natural gas company. So those are doing very, very well right now. I haven't looked at them today. Actually, TRGP is having a good day. So anyways. All right, now let's take a look at other news in the market here today. There's the guy, Harley Bassman. You ever hear of this guy? Creator of the MOVE Index. I've never heard of the MOVE Index. He expects the Federal Reserve to raise interest rates by 50 basis points in July. That's next week. I don't think so. Okay, when we come back, we're going to talk about Tesla. We're going to talk about Novo Nordisk. We're going to talk about Lilly. We're going to talk about Alphabet. We're going to talk about Dell and Intel. Man, I'm going to have to talk fast. We'll be right back. Well, the top brass don't like him talking so
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13: With SRN News, I'm Bob Agnew in Washington. More strikes against Iran. The president appears to be losing patience with the leaders there who are refusing to make a deal. The U.S. military hit targets for the 13th night in a row last night. Drone storage facilities among those targets to minimize that country's ability to launch those drones at ships in the Strait of Hormuz. The president says he's thinking about restarting major combat operations. To the cry of Allahu Akbar last night, a pair of stabbings in New York's Central Park now being investigated as a Muslim hate crime. One of the victims, clearly Jewish, wearing a yarmulke on his head. Police say he was stabbed as he walked out of a synagogue. More Trump tariffs, more complaints coming from U.S. trading partners. The administration announced failure to enforce bans on goods made with forced labor when it announced extra tariffs, 10 to 12.5% on 60 economies. This is SRN News.
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0: And welcome back here to the second half of today's Best Stocks Now show. Let's go next. We talked about Tesla. The short sellers are cleaning up on Tesla. They've made $9 billion. How much is Elon? I like Elon. Look, he's a genius. But his stocks are doing horribly. I'm an investor. I don't care who the CEO is. I don't care, you know, whether they're a celebrity or not. I look at the stock, and the stock is performing horribly right now. And we don't have any exposure whatsoever to either one of his companies. And I think he's going to have to combine those companies. I don't think he's going to have a choice. And I also would note that they were going to do a test flight today out of Texas on one of the SpaceX rockets, and they've had to scrub that flight once again. So that's another thing. There seems to be a lot of things that have gone wrong over there. So, hey, look, I'm pulling for the guy. If the stock starts to turn around and we start to see earnings and we start to – stocks, faux earnings. There's falling earnings at Tesla. The stock is falling. There's no earnings at SpaceX. Therefore, there's no reason to own the stock at this point in the game, maybe down the road. Okay, how about this feud between Novo and Nordisk and Lilly? Both stocks are doing quite well. Okay, Lilly.
1: Have we ever had two stocks that are suing each other? By the way,
0: they're both on our team. Yeah, they're suing each other. We own both stocks, okay? Because I believe strongly that, you know, these are miracle drugs, and I believe strongly as I look around, you know, the world and see the obesity that I see in the world, I think a lot of our healthcare problems can be solved by a simple weight loss drug because they work. All right. So Novo Nordisk is claiming that Lilly is doing false advertising, and Lilly is claiming that Novo Nordisk is making false claims about Zepbound, and they are very, very fierce competitors. One is a Netherlands-based company. That's Novo Nordisk. I think Novo Nordisk is like one-fourth of the Netherlands economy. ASML Lithography is like 50% of those two companies dominate the Netherlands economy. And then, of course, Lilly is an Indianapolis company, the number one drug company in the world. There's just no question about it. It became the first $1 trillion drug. It almost caught up with Elon Musk net worth as a drug company. But anyway, we own both of them. I don't think the lawsuit really matters all that much. And I think that both of these stocks continue to look very, very good. Now we're going to go to Google, which we talked about. It's now dropping below its 200-day moving average, which is a technical sell signal. We talked about that. I did a lesson on selling and technical analysis in the newsletter last week. I think that's very important. It's very important to not only know, it's easy, like we say, to buy a stock. It's a lot harder to know when to sell a stock or when to trim a stock or whether to pull a plug on a stock and admit you were wrong. Okay, a lot of people, I'm not going to name any ETF managers from St. Petersburg, Florida, Barry, but some money managers have a hard time admitting that they're wrong on a stock and pulling the plug. I was wrong on the rare earth stocks. I was wrong. And I was wrong on some of the early nuclear stocks. Somebody asked me 2 days ago about nuclear fusion stocks, which is way off in the future. I said, well, you know what? They're way off in the future. They may never have earnings. I would wait until they prove the technology. Right now, it costs more to create nuclear fusion than you can sell it for. So that's not a good formula for earnings.
1: Not a good model.
0: No, it's not a good model. So I would say, hold on, hold off. You don't need to own a nuclear fusion stock today. You don't need to own SpaceX today. Let's see the concept proven. Let's see the sales start to balloon. And let's see the earnings start to kick in. And that's a long ways off. Okay, so just be patient. Keep your powder dry. Is that the terminology? Okay, yeah. Let's go to Intel. How about Intel? This demand for compute power is so strong, it has spread to Intel and to Dell. I mean, Intel is the original company in the Silicon Valley. It began the whole thing. I watched a documentary one time on Intel, and they were the very first company. Of course, obviously, silicon, that's where the name comes from. Silicon is used in semiconductors. Silicon comes from sand. Talk about taking something that's an ordinary element, sand. There's lots of that. Yeah. I've never been to the Sahara Desert, but I have been to Ocotillo Wells, where they do the dune buggy racing on the weekends. I had a lot of friends that would go from San Diego. They would pull their dune buggies behind them, and they would go up and down in the sand dunes over there. That was their deal.
1: Is that in
0: was
1: Baja? Their
0: no, Ocotillo Wells is actually on the California side. It's over by Yuma, Arizona. It's 112 degrees in the shade. So it wasn't my thing. But other people. And so anyways, from sand comes silicon, which is silicon itself is used for a multitude of things, right? Silicon is, you know, a sealant. It's used in, it's a lubricant and on and on and on and on. But anyways, it all started with Intel. And Intel has fallen on hard times here recently as AMD and NVIDIA ate its lunch. But guess what? I mean, good companies, IBM hasn't figured this out yet, good companies know how to become relevant again. And, of course, Intel had the resignation of the CEO. And on his way out, he said to please pray and fast for the people that work at Intel. I thought, well, that's pretty desperate. That doesn't sound real good. But obviously, they're starting to turn things around. So Intel, and here's the other thing. The U.S. government invested in Intel. That's pretty unusual because it considers Intel to be a too big to fail, maybe, or, you know, one of the great companies that was spawned right here in America on American soil and began the whole Silicon Valley and everything like that. And don't forget that NVIDIA. While we were in Santa Clara, Barry, two blocks away, it was Intel, and NVIDIA was purchasing a big, remember that?
1: They both had big days. Intel actually had its biggest day in history because that was the day I think they announced, you know, NVIDIA. I think there was some government investment announcement, and we just happened to be in Silicon Valley when that happened.
0: Yes, yes. Okay, so let's look at Intel today. Well, now it's down. We don't own Intel, by the way. I don't think they've proven themselves yet. Okay, but this quarter,
1: and we got plenty. And we've got plenty of exposure to the chip sector.
0: We yes, we own NVIDIA. We own Broadcom. We own Applied Materials.
1: AMD.
0: We own ASML lithography. I sold one yesterday. We own AMD, but Intel's quarter was pretty good. Their sales grew by 25% quarter over a comparable quarter. So this same quarter last year, they did $12.9 billion in sales. This quarter that they reported yesterday, they did $16 billion in sales. That's pretty good growth. That's 25% growth in earnings. I don't remember the last time Intel had 25% growth. If you look at their last three quarters, 0% growth, 3% growth, -4%, 7%, and now all of a sudden 25%. Okay, so the sales went ballistic. Earnings also were pretty good. They made 42 cents per share versus -10 cents last year. So they turned a loss one year ago to a profit $5.42. And if you do the math on that, that's a 520% increase on Intel. Now, my problem with Intel right now, I'll talk about that when I hear the music, so I can't talk about my problem. I'll lay down on the couch and talk to my therapist about the problem with Intel while we're on break. But we'll come back, and I'll give you the valuation that I have on Intel. Give you a little hint of what my problem is currently with Intel. We'll be right back.
2: This is Seth Leibson for townhall.com. Few great speeches last. We still study and know, or at least recognize, a line or two from perhaps a dozen of them, from Pericles to Lincoln, from Martin Luther King to Ronald Wilson Reagan. Secretary of State Marco Rubio delivered such a speech last week, and its heft speaks to its durability, its importance to its endurance. Rubio, the Trump administration's in-house intellectual carrying the portfolio for ideological threats to the West, spoke on the resurgence of political terrorism. He punctured all the progressive historians' narratives, namely that political violence and terrorism is and has been the unique province of the right. He detailed the history of terrorism, from Marxist inspiration to Islamism, to their toxic confluence constituting the Red-Green Axis. Then he released a report on Cuba as the fount of an unprecedented wave of left-wing terrorism in America and throughout the world. Few have understood political violence and its intellectual roots as well as Secretary Rubio. To defeat it, we need to heed the teachings of the good Secretary.
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11: I'm Dan Loney with Your Money Now. The Cyclospora outbreak is now connected to 9 states, with Illinois, Kansas, Oklahoma, and Pennsylvania added to the list. The illness is tied to shredded iceberg lettuce, with a parasite infecting people through contaminated food or water. The original contamination came from lettuce produced by California-based Taylor Farms. A group of 25 tech companies have released a letter urging policymakers to not overregulate open-weight AI models. A bill is being moved forward in the House of Representatives after OpenAI had its open system hack another platform several days ago. Tech sees it as an important move since Chinese open-weight models are gaining steam against U.S. offerings. Wall Street stocks have been mixed for the last couple of hours. The Dow Industrial Average is up more than 200 points, but the NASDAQ is down 170.
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0: And welcome back here to the final segment of today's Best Stocks Now show. Okay, let's put Intel as a stock under the microscope. An investment in Intel 10 years ago today, Barry, has netted an average annual return of 13.7%. You know, that's really valuable information. That's the baseball player coming to the plate, and you're looking at his batting average, 13.7. The market's average, 24.1. So Intel has severely underperformed the market over the last 10 years. But obviously, we have to look at recent years and see if it's picked up, and it is picking up. If you look at the last 5 years, Barry, Intel has averaged 14% per year returns. Well, the market's averaged 14. So it's an underperformer for 10 years. It's a market performer for 5. But all of a sudden, listen to this. This is really unbelievable. I suppose we should have taken a position, but it never met my valuation criteria. Do you know that over the last 12 months that this stock is up 331%? That would have been a good candidate, the value portfolio, Barry. Where were you in recommending this stock? where were we? We missed out. But it never met my valuation criteria, okay?
1: No, it didn't.
0: And over the last 12 months, the stock's down 29%, so it's been volatile as all get out. Now, what about the valuation today? Well, it all depends upon the growth rate. Now we're starting to see a valuation finally that makes sense. If they can maintain a 13% growth rate, which is what I'm using here, in my valuation formula that I was taught many, many years ago, and if they can meet their earnings estimates over the next couple of years, I get a target price that is 85% upside potential. It now meets, that's the first time that it has met my valuation criteria in a long time. I can't even remember the last time that Intel met my valuation criteria, but it depends on that growth rate.
1: Well, and the other problem is, Bill, with Intel is you got to think about the time frame. So, in other words, a lot of their moves upwards were, one day moves where there was an announcement, stock pops 15% or whatever, right? And then, of course, kind of meanders along again, then some new news, right? And it pops up again. And so when we're when you're evaluating it from a criteria standpoint, it never meets it.
0: No.
1: Even though the value is going up, it's these real chunky moves, and it's hard to capture that on a any point in time. You almost got to be in the name the whole time.
0: Yes. Now let's look at the chart, because at the end of the day, for me, that's the final arbiter of whether I'm interested in the stock or not. And Intel is one of those charts that I look at every day. I have a list of charts that I consider to be bellwether, right? I mean, look, they're bellwether stocks. Microsoft's a bellwether stock. Cisco's a bellwether stock. AT&T. I look at those charts every day because it gives me a good feeling of where the overall market is at. And by doing that, I have noticed that the Fabulous Seven, they became unfabulous a long time ago. And for that reason, we have had very little exposure to the Fabulous Seven stock. So looking at those charts,
1: well, you wrote
0: to me is invaluable.
1: You wrote an article on Microsoft, telling the challenges that Microsoft had. I think it was only just a few months ago.
0: It's the only time I've ever written an article on a stock that we had a sell rating on. But I felt like because so many people own Microsoft and it's such a big stock, it's probably one of the top three stocks in the world. I mean, at one time it was. It's still in a race for the top market cap stock. But, Microsoft had just reported earnings, and I said, we're going to write an article on Microsoft because it's widely held. People want to know what to do with their Microsoft. I once met Go ahead.
1: Got it pulled up. Yeah, I got it pulled up right here, Bill. It's you'll love the title. It's really what we've been talking about this week with Mag 7. Title was Microsoft is Spending, Investors are Losing. That was
0: Investors
1: on February
0: are losing.
1: 13th.
0: What was the
1: yeah,
0: stock
1: that was February
0: price at that
1: 13th.
0: Time?
1: Yeah, so February 13th, 2026, and the stock was at $401. It's now down 4.5% since you published it, and well, then the S&P's up 8.5%.
0: Okay,
1: so
0: well,
1: it's telling
0: so,
1: you. Yeah,
0: yes, I said sell
1: diversion.
0: The stock, which is pretty yeah. shocking that somebody would have the guts to put out a sell rating. I did the same thing with SpaceX, and they wouldn't print it.
1: Yeah.
0: Oh, no, we can't have this. No, we can't publish this. All right, well, fine. I was right, and I was right about Microsoft. I had a lady that met with me not that long ago, and she had inherited she had one stock. I mean, she doesn't work. She's retired. She works a little bit freelancing, and she had one stock, and it was Microsoft. And at that time, I said, well, you have a lot of capital gains in this stock, and it's still a good stock. I would rarely recommend, and I'm sure you would say the same thing as a certified financial planner, to only own one stock. But I said, because you own Microsoft, you know what? I just think you're better off not diversifying and continuing. I wouldn't give that same advice today because I think now Microsoft's going to have to reinvent itself like Intel did. Maybe they need an investment from NVIDIA and the government, right, to get it going again in the right direction. But things have really changed at Microsoft. We met with some people in Santa Clara. Remember in some of the private appointments that we had that had huge positions in Microsoft. So anyways, I think the point of all of this is stocks, they change. The fortunes at Tesla changed. Tesla was one of the great stocks of all time. Microsoft was one of the great stocks of all time. But things change. There's a law, not Moore's law, not Newton's gravity law, but things tend to deteriorate. They go in that direction unless something is done. And that's what's happened to Microsoft. It's what's happened to Tesla. And it's what's happened to Google here recently. Well, we're out of time. Today is newsletter day for Bill Gunderson. 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
5: News this hour at Town Hall. I'm Bob Agnew in Washington. The U.S. military hitting various targets in Iran for a 13th night in a row last night. More details from correspondent Laura Winters.
6: President Trump appears to be losing patience with Iranian leaders who refuse to make a deal. The U.S. military taking out targets in Iran, including military command centers and drone storage facilities, for a 13th night in a row. The president telling Axios he's considering a massive attack on Iran, bigger than ever before, and that he is close to a decision.
5: The number of measles cases in this country has surpassed the record-breaking tally for all of 2025, with five more months still to go.
7: The U.S. Centers for Disease Control and Prevention logged 2,318 cases of measles as of Thursday. The nation had 2,289 cases in 2025, the worst year for measles in more than three decades. Now, 2026 has easily become the U.S.'s worst year for measles since 1991, as major outbreaks in South Carolina, Utah, and Arizona have sickened hundreds, and small clusters of cases sparked in other states. I'm Bernie Bennett.
5: Tens of thousands of people in Spain and southern France have evacuated their homes while wildfires rage out of control nearby. Spain's government has declared a national emergency after multiple wildfires forced the evacuation of about 20,000 people. Meanwhile, in a part of France, more than 63,000 people had to be evacuated as a precaution there. The U.S. has cited concerns about forced labor in announcing a new round of tariffs against 60 trading partners. The charge of modern-day slavery did not go over well with Australian Trade Minister Don Farrell.
8: Can I say how disappointed we are in the decision of the United States Trade Representative to increase tariffs on some Australian products going into the United States.
5: Farrell calls the new tariffs completely unjustified. You'll find more on these stories at Town Hall.
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13: Stocks are mixed in afternoon trading. The Dow is higher, but the tech-heavy Nasdaq is wavering as AI spending fears keep tech under pressure. The Magnificent 7 big-cap tech stocks are mostly higher, but lower for the week. On Thursday, the Mag 7 stocks collectively lost nearly $800 billion in market value, fueled by investors' concerns about ballooning AI spending. Chip stocks continue to retreat. However, software stocks are rising as investors rotate away from chips. And Charter Communications stock is falling 6%. The cable operator posted better than expected second quarter earnings, but said more of its Spectrum Internet subscribers exited their contracts last quarter. And Verizon stock is up 3%. The wireless carrier reported better than expected earnings and raised its guidance. That's your Fox Business Report. I'm Hillary Barsky, invested in you.
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14: In SpaceX. that says if it hit $100 per share, so if it went down even further, that's when a lockup on the first batch of shares unlocks, I guess, next month. If it hits that, basically, if insiders can sell, he says at that level, investors are pricing in zero or even negative value from its AI segment.
15: Okay, then what happens today?
14: Which is the value, right?
15: What happens today with the launch?
14: I don't know. Oh, yeah.
15: The Starship is launching today, which, you know, gets me interested in, you know, this was supposed to happen yesterday. It was delayed as a result of weather, which happens when it comes to rocketry. But Katie, what happens, you know, this is the first time that this has been launched when SpaceX has been a public company. So if it happens tonight at 6:45, I guess watch after hours and maybe watch what happens on Monday.
16: Right.
15: When I know, Katie, you will not be here.
16: I will not be here, but I will mention, hopefully the share performance has no bearing on the launch of their rockets. But to your point, Tim, it's going to be interesting to see if sort of shares react at all to the success or otherwise of the launch, because it's certainly not trading like a rocket company necessarily. It's sort of being valued on the ambitions of Elon Musk and that orbital data center.
15: It's almost like it's trading like Tesla traded for years, not as a car company.
16: That's true. That could be the parallel that
14: I just want to know, Katie, once you have your baby and basketball season kicks off, are you going to be watching LeBron?
16: I might be. I mean, apparently he's going to be playing for Phillies. That was the surprise headline today, that LeBron James is signing with the Philadelphia 76ers for his 24th NBA season. That ends an eight-year run with the LA Lakers. I don't know that much about basketball, but certainly I heard some ripples around the newsroom.
14: If he plays for the Philadelphia Semiconductors, might you watch?
17: That would be so fun.
16: Absolutely.
17: And, you know, we're no longer going to see that father-son duo in the NBA. That was the first time we'd seen that in league history. So there's a little.
15: Will he still be playing when our kids have kids? That's the question.
17: Vibe.
14: We are going to see, though, a mother. I can't say. Can I say?
16: You can. Yeah, go for it.
14: A mother-daughter duo?
16: Oh, yeah. We won't be playing basketball. We'll be doing something. This is my last day on the program, so my last simulcast for a while, if, you know, the audience hasn't quite picked that up yet.
14: Wait, you're pregnant? No, just kidding.
16: Surprise.
14: Hey, we're going to miss you a lot. We hope you will be emailing in between feedings and
16: constantly.
14: Naps and all that stuff. No, we hope you ignore us completely. Enjoy. And we're going to miss you. And good luck and congratulations.
15: Congratulations, Katie and Joe. We are excited to meet this baby.
16: Me too.
14: Yeah. And I think,
16: pretty soon. Got mullen.
14: Color socks.
16: Yeah.
14: Little nickname.
16: Hey, you know, we got a few good ones out of this 10 minutes that we spent together.
14: We're going to miss you. All right. Be well, kiddo. All right. Take care. That's a wrap. Our cross-platform radio, TV, YouTube, Bloomberg Originals. We do call it the closing bell. Emily and Katie and baby in the tummy. All right. They're going to continue on the close on TV. And Tim and I back here on Bloomberg Business Week Daily on radio. Folks, we'll see you. Some of us, not Katie. Same time, same place on Monday.
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14: Yeah.
15: It's Bloomberg Business Week Daily. That's Carol Masser. I'm Tim Stenebeck. Taking a look at how stocks closed out the week. 0.6% lower on the S&P 500, but today, we'll just go ahead and call that flat, but in the green. The NASDAQ, though, composite down more than 2%. The Dow down in the last 5 days by 0.4%.
14: A limp to the end. But we have a great story we want to get to. We've been talking about this a lot. It's been on the terminal. We've been like, we got to get to Matt Boyle and talk about it. It has a growing number of corporate leaders buckling under the stress and uncertainty of the AI age. I would argue that's why they get paid millions, are looking for a very human solution, and that is a chief of staff.
15: If you want to know how hard it is to be a CEO right now, you can check out another one of Matt's recent stories as well. This one, though, is about a chief of staff. Matt Boyle, senior reporter, work in management for Bloomberg News. He joins us here in the Bloomberg Interactive Broker Studio. What the heck does a chief of staff do?
19: Kind of everything,
15: okay.
19: I would say. Yes, it is one of the most unique roles I've ever looked at in sort of the C-suite. And I guess it is in the C-suite.
15: It's because legit.
19: Yeah,
15: totally.
19: They're legit. Literally, they're attached to the hip to the CEO or the division president, whoever they're working for. But let's say a CEO. You have to be a concierge. You have to be a confidant. You have to be a consigliere. You have to be kind of everything. But it all comes down to another C word, chemistry. If you do not get along with the boss, the CEO, it's never going to work no matter how talented you are.
15: Who are the types of people who are successful chiefs of staff?
19: Imagine you combine like the best executive assistant of all time with like a strategic genius from McKinsey, and you might get a great chief of staff, because one day they're just sort of like answering emails or they're writing a speech for the boss. The next day the CEO is like, oh, we got to enter, you know, the Chinese market. Go figure it out. Or, you know, or there's a problem on the factory floor.
14: Yeah.
19: Go take the pulse of all our factory workers and report back to me. So like they are thrown onto these complex assignments with literally usually no notice, and they just kind of have to figure it out.
14: How often does a chief of staff grow along with an executive who ultimately becomes CEO, and the CEO like takes them along as they move along?
19: Well, yeah, I spoke to one woman who did the job for both Jeff Bezos and Eric Schmidt. So mm-hmm. if you get a taste for it and you're in certain circles like tech and the word gets out that you are a very good chief of staff, you can do it for some time, although the median tenure is only 2.3 years because, I mean, a lot of times they might burn out. There's no chemistry with the CEO.
14: Right.
19: But once
14: you're also at their beck and call.
19: Exactly. It is a 24/7 job. Your time is not your own. I've been friends with some chiefs of staff and we've been out for drinks at 11 o'clock at night and there's a call coming in. Oh, got to go. My boss. So yeah, it is a tough role, but you know, it's done by highly ambitious people who want to use that job as a springboard to something even better.
14: Where do they go?
19: They often go into the C-suite proper. It's because they are roaming around the company and they know all the inner workings.
14: Yeah.
19: The next job can be often the chief operating officer, certainly, or you're running a business unit, a unit of the company you are at. Sometimes you just become a chief of staff again, but the real ideal is to leverage that into a C-suite role.
14: Are men or women better chief of staff? Sorry, Tim. I'm just curious.
19: Loaded question. Yes. I had some stats on it, although there's a lot of statistics out there. There's a whole chief of staff association.
14: There are
19: executive recruiters who just hire for this role. So I never got any sort of real, gender breakdown on it. But it's less, I think, to do with demographics and just more to do with, you know, how competent are you? How much are you able to sort of put your ego aside? Because these are all ambitious people who probably want to be CEO one day. But if you are the chief of staff, it is not about you.
15: You know, my experience with chiefs of staff come from my work many years ago working at the Huffington Post.
14: Yeah.
15: And Arianna Huffington had chiefs of staff. And it's pretty remarkable to see where they went after. So one of her chiefs of staff, Dan Coe, went to go ahead and run for Congress. He ultimately lost, but then he became Marty Walsh in Boston's chief of staff when he was mayor of Boston, and then he went to work in the White House. Herbie Ziskind went to work in the White House as well. Kamala Harris for the vice president. I mean, it's really, really remarkable to see where that's an N of two.
19: But it's also a much more common role. You mentioned White House to see this in political circles, particularly the West Wing. You think of the show, Wedding, the chief of staff on that show was a hero. But it really has moved from politics, well, started in the military, then to politics, then to big corporates. But now, like, startups have chiefs of staff. Microsoft has more than 300 chiefs of staff running around Redmond and the world. I don't know exactly why.
15: Why do you have so many?
19: Good question. They wouldn't talk to me. I don't know why, but they're usually more of them in tech and financial services circles. For some reason, you know, you're going to see more of a preponderance of them. But 300 kind of blew my mind.
15: Why does the role take on different significance in the AI era?
19: Well, let's see. I mean, the CEO is trying to figure out AI. We all are trying to figure out AI. The role of the CEO is so much more complex. You've not only got AI, you've got geopolitical chaos going on. You need someone, let's say with AI, okay, how is this going to change how we work? What sort of governance do we need? What about all these tokens? How expensive are they? And I know, obviously, some of those decisions will fall under a CFO or an HR chief, but a good chief of staff can grab some of that AI adoption, you know, responsibility and just run with it. And if you're suddenly the point person on AI in a big corporate, you're looking pretty good.
14: What was the wildest thing that you, in reporting this out, that you came across?
19: Well, I came across some old friends of mine from high school and college who are who have done this role and are certainly good at this role. But what got me was the professionalization of it. There are courses at Harvard Business School and Oxford about becoming a better chief of staff. McKinsey runs a forum where all chiefs of staff just show up and they kind of just trade notes and kibitz and talk about the job.
15: Can you imagine the energy level of those people?
19: Oh, my God. Yeah.
15: A lot of type A.
19: A total type A.
14: It's one of those things. Do you want the wine flowing or do you not want the wine flowing?
19: Yeah.
14: Because you think about how much access they have and what they hear. They are in the room when things are being said.
19: Journalists would love to be a fly on the wall of the chief of staff forum.
14: Right.
15: Do you think this lasts? You know, this stuff can kind of be fads.
19: Yes, you're right. Some C-suite roles are kind of fly by night.
15: Yeah.
19: Not this. I mean, this role goes back to Napoleon. I don't think it's going away anytime. As long as there are CEOs, there will be chiefs of staff.
14: $400,000, is that?
19: That was a little bit of an outlier. It's more common to be like, but still, you're making six.
14: Yeah,

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6: This is Seth Leibson for townhall.com. Few great speeches last. We still study and know, or at least recognize, a line or two from perhaps a dozen of them, from Pericles to Lincoln, from Martin Luther King to Ronald Wilson Reagan. Secretary of State Marco Rubio delivered such a speech last week, and its heft speaks to its durability, its importance to its endurance. Rubio, the Trump administration's in-house intellectual carrying the portfolio for ideological threats to the West, spoke on the resurgence of political terrorism. He punctured all the progressive historians' narratives, namely that political violence and terrorism is and has been the unique province of the right. He detailed the history of terrorism, from Marxist inspiration to Islamism, to their toxic confluence constituting the Red-Green Axis. Then he released a report on Cuba as the fount of an unprecedented wave of left-wing terrorism in America and throughout the world. Few have understood political violence and its intellectual roots as well as Secretary Rubio. To defeat it, we need to heed the teachings of the good Secretary.
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0: I'm Dan Loney with Your Money Now. Wall Street had a bit of a rough day as more concerns about AI spending showed up. The Dow Industrial Average was up 235 points, ending the day at 51,947, but the NASDAQ lost 162 points. S&P 500 was up by 3. All three indexes were in the red for the week, with the NASDAQ down about 3%. Paramount has agreed to delay its purchase of Warner Brothers Discovery to as late as June of 2027. This comes as numerous state attorneys general have filed suit against the deal. The expectation is that the $110 billion price tag will increase due to the delay. Paramount has wanted the deal completed by September. Stocks connected to AI data center infrastructure mostly lowered today. Investors concerned about the recent news by several firms of them raising their CapEx spending this year. So companies like Intel felt the pinch, down 8% today. Corning was off 6%, and GE Vernova lost 2%. And that is Your Money Now.
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11: S&P eked out a gain of under 0.1%, wrapping up the week, heading into the weekend at 7,411. Now, for the week, we did see the S&P 500 index lower by 0.6%, down for a second consecutive week. The Dow today up by 0.5%, NASDAQ down 0.6%, NASDAQ 100 1.2%.

0: 0.1%. The Bloomberg Mag 7 index, little change, down under 0.1%. The 10-year, 4.68%. The 2-year, 4.33%. Gold, also little changed, up 0.1% right now. $4,053 the ounce. And West Texas Intermediate crude, back above of 90.09 a barrel, down by 2.3%. Brent, 97.81, down by 2.8%. I'm Charlie Pellett. Carolyn, Tim, that is a Bloomberg Business Flash.
1: Thanks for that update, Charlie. Charlie, you're going to want to swing by the studio in a few minutes because we're about to open some wine. So
2: no, it's not just that.
1: What?
2: This next entity was founded in London, England.
1: Charlie's British.
0: Yeah, I'll have a glass of wine.
1: But it was founded in 1698.
2: Yeah.
1: That's where it traces its roots back to.
2: Family run, British wine and spirits merchant. So talk about having some history and being around for a long time. They have seen, the least, a lot of wine. A lot of beverages, probably.
1: We're talking about Barry Brothers and Rudd. Claudia Chamberlain joins us now, advanced sommelier and U.S. general manager at Barry Brothers and Rudd. She joins us from Washington, D.C. Claudia, welcome, welcome. Before we get to the wine, give us a little history of this establishment that goes back centuries.
3: Yes, absolutely. And thank you all so much for having me on this fine Friday afternoon. So we are a heritage British fine wine and spirits merchant. As you said, we've been around since 1698, but we just opened our doors in the U.S. this past November. So we have a physical store that's at Farragut Square in Washington, D.C., and then an online service. And then we specialize in something that we call private client advisory services.
2: Well, a couple questions. Why the U.S.? Why now?
3: Yeah, so I think that's a great question. The U.S. has been for the longest time one of the biggest consumers in the world, and that data just continues to point us in the direction of a lot of Americans are really interested in fine wine. And so Barry Brothers, having been around since the end of the 1600s, they have quite a big database of clientele around the world. And so they've had a number of American clients for a long time. And we decided to make it a bit easier to access the services by opening up our doors in the U.S.
1: So for people listening right now who may not consider fine wine an alternative asset class yet at this point in their financial journey, the folks who you advise when it comes to the private client service that you offer, what do you advise them on? What do you tell them about? What do you educate them on?
3: Yeah, I think, it's a number of different things because it's really a one-on-one conversation around whatever it is that they're interested in. So it could be that they are new on their fine wine drinking journey. It could be that they're an established collector. So maybe they want to talk through different types of white wines that they're interested in. Maybe they have questions about different vintages, questions about how long to lay a wine down for, questions about how to serve a wine, how to pair a wine, all of those types of things. So it's really about meeting the client where they're at and giving them advice on how to drink better and also have a lot of fun while doing it.
2: So is it all about drinking better and being smart and understanding? Is it also about wine collecting? We've done so much reporting here at Bloomberg, and I'm just reading from a story that we've done over the last year. Passionate collectors buy wines they love and plan to drink, yes, but to invest, you have to select the right ones at the right price at the right time. If you have access to buy in the first place and have them maintain their value. How many people are looking to buy, put them on a shelf, in a cellar, let them sit for a while and rise in value to either drink later or to maybe even sell?
3: Yeah, I think it's a mix. So okay. Our clientele is from all walks of life, truly. And so there are people that are looking for something that they're going to be drinking this weekend that they're sharing with friends. And then there are people who are looking to grab a case of their daughter's birth year wines to hang on to for a while. So we see all different kinds of things. I would say that in general, the American consumer is very focused on the act of consumption and the act of how to drink something in its perfect drinking window and how to find the thing that they can open more in the immediate versus hanging on to it for a long amount of time.
1: Carol wants to start drinking soon, but I have some more questions.
2: No, but keep going. I am learning as I go and have been still. Like, how do you figure out like when's the perfect time to drink it or what you need to do or what you should be looking for? I mean, this is what you do.
3: Yes.
2: Yeah.
3: Exactly. It is up to personal preference. So if you prefer something that is really vivacious and fresh and sort of bright and acidic, then you're probably going to lean more on the younger vintages of things, or maybe the cooler vintages from the different growing regions around the world, versus if you love something that is a little bit more broken in, like fine leather, right? Then maybe you're going to opt for something that's a bit more mature. So it totally depends. It also depends on what you're eating, how you're feeling, what the temperature is outside. So the type of thing is we have a range that can apply to any of those situations. And I would argue there's a case for all of those types of things. It really comes down to how you like your wine and how you want to be enjoying it in that moment.
1: Claudia, I know there's a lot of spending power in the Washington, D.C. area, but there's also a lot of spending power in New York, L.A., San Francisco, Miami. Why Washington, D.C. is your first U.S. location?
3: That's a great question. So I think, as a heritage British merchant, it made a lot of sense for us to settle down our first flagship store in the nation's capital for our first foray into the US. But also, DC is, as you've just mentioned, there are some of the wealthiest counties in the US that are right here in our backyard. It's a super transient city, so people are always coming and going. It has a very high sort of engagement wine. Really incredible network of fine dining and wine bars and different sommelier sort of centric groups. And so it felt like a natural place for us to springboard from. There's also direct flights to most of the US. And with our online business and our different offerings, we do cater to clients in 46 different states as well.
2: All right, so you were kind enough to share some wine with us so that we can kind of work our way through. Should we start with the white or the red?
3: I think let's start with the white.
2: Okay, so tell us what you sent to us. I'm not going to go and pronounce it because I'm always bad with this.
1: Didn't you take French? You didn't take Spanish, right?
2: No.
1: You took Spanish?
2: I took
3: Yeah.
2: muchos años de español. So go ahead. So
3: Very good.
2: tell us about this
3: Very good.
2: white that you shared with us. And I'm going to actually open it up and.
1: Oh, let's hear it.
3: Absolutely. I'm honestly so jealous. We should have had some here in the office for this too. So you are drinking the 2023 Domaine du Castillo Pays les Maranges. So it is a Chardonnay coming from Burgundy. And we chose this one to show to you because it really heralds, while we specialize in the iconic wines of the world and
2: Yeah.
3: the really well-known producers, we also prize ourselves in being able to take our customers on a journey and being able to open their eyes to the new wave of what's going to be collectible and what's really cool. And so this is one of those producers that is really allocated. It's a new grower in Burgundy. They've trained under some of the very best, and the wine itself is very vibrant and I think savory in a really nice way that has to be a perfect pairing for your Friday afternoon.
2: That's nice. That's actually really nice and kind of soft. I'm not a huge white wine drinker. The audience probably knows, but this is nice. And it's so funny, like I do this and I'm like, why don't I drink white wine? Because it's really, really lovely. Do you find are drinking more white wine in the summer because of the heat? Because I kind of drink red wine no matter what. But I'm just wondering, do you really see that uptick when it's warmer out there, especially with some of the heat waves that we've been having globally?
3: You certainly do. I would say champagne in particular is very in vogue at the moment, just given how warm it's been in the summer in the East Coast in particular. We've seen a huge spike in champagne sales. White Burgundy, which is the glass of what you're having, is absolutely incredible at this time of year. Sancerre continues to be something people really reach for as it gets warmer, and also rosé. So we do see an uptick in white wine sales, but I think in general, we specialize in mostly French and Italian wines, and so we still have a very healthy base of sales of red wines during this time as well. So with the red wine category, you can put some of the lighter ones. Some people will sometimes put a little bit of a chill on it, so leave it
2: Yeah.
3: in the fridge for 20 to 30 minutes before you serve it, and that's the way to sort of get the best of both worlds if you're more of a red wine drinker.
1: Well, let's go to the red.
2: Please.
1: Yeah, you sent us a Chateau Langlois-Barton Saint-Julien.
2: Oh, stop shopping me.
3: Excellent.
1: No, that wasn't very good, but thank you. I actually got basically was told by my French teacher to take another language. In all seriousness,
2: All right, so let's
1: after one
3: open
1: year.
3: up. Well,
1: Oh,
3: you're doing
1: I'm opening
3: great.
1: this. Thank you.
3: Yeah, it sounds like you speak wine just fine. So yes, this is the 2009, which is an exceptional vintage coming from Bordeaux. And so we chose this one to show you all because it highlights our provenance. And so when we say provenance, it means that because we are the oldest wine and spirits merchant from the UK, we have relationships that span decades. And so with those relationships, you get incredible access to the top producers of the world, to special library offerings, to large formats, to more bespoke offerings that don't necessarily reach a wider audience. And so we felt that the 2009 Chateau Langlois-Barton was really exemplary for that reason. So this is a family that's been around since 1821. Mm. And so they're one of the more iconic families of Bordeaux, and they own a number of different properties, but this is their third growth in Saint-Julien. So this is going to be a red blend. All Bordeaux is a blend typically of Cabernet Sauvignon and Merlot. This one comes from the left bank. So you're going to look at a base of around 50 to 60% Cabernet Sauvignon, depending on the vintage. And then you've got some Merlot, some Cabernet Franc, and some Petit Verdot to make up the rest of it.
2: It's nice. It's easy, right? It's an easy wine, and I could see it. It's, yeah, very, very nice. I love that it's of Irish descent. I don't know that we talk about that lot, a lot of wines with kind of an Irish heritage, right?
3: Yeah. We really don't. And honestly, it is a unique thing of the Barton family. And we were lucky enough to have Lillian Barton visit us this past January. And she, no Irish accent there, but she is absolutely fabulous. So they're doing a great job in Bordeaux.
2: We just have 30 seconds left here. We're not going to open it up because...
1: We don't want to get hurt.
2: We don't want to get hurt. It's a champagne. It's a little warm, so we want to be careful. But tell us about what you sent here as well. Champagne has had such a big comeback over the last few years. Just
3: yes,
2: got about 30
3: has.
2: Seconds. Forgive me.
3: Yep. So this is the, it's our own label. So we showed this one to you because we have a label of our own range. And so we partner with some of those producers we've had relationships with for a long time. This is a Grand Cru champagne, and it retails for $44.95, which is a really great value for a champagne, especially of Grand Cru quality. So it shows you sort of the level of tiering that we have within the range. Mm-hmm. Yeah. But also, this is our number one bestseller.
2: Wow, I love that. Well, next time come in studio and we'll celebrate with you. It's been quite
3: Absolutely.
2: A week. Thank you so much. A great way for us to wrap up here. Claudia Chamberlain, she is Advanced Sommelier and U.S. General Manager at Berry Brothers and Rudd.
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18: With SRN News, I'm Bob Agnew in Washington. More strikes against Iran overnight. That made it the 13th consecutive night in a row. The targets included communication networks, drone storage facilities, and military command centers. The cry of Allahu Akbar was heard during a pair of stabbings in New York's Central Park area last night. Now that's being investigated as what may have been a Muslim hate crime. One of the victims, clearly Jewish and wearing a yarmulke, was attacked as he came out of a synagogue. Police say the suspect also assaulted a nearby Asian man. Both victims hospitalized. The suspect is behind bars. They say it could have been a mental health problem. More tariffs from President Trump, more complaints from U.S. trading partners. The administration announcing that it was enforcing 10 to 12.5% new tariffs on some trading partners for using forced labor in their products. This is with the Wall Street Business Report, I'm Bob Agnew. President Trump says the U.S. will open a formal investigation into the European Union's trade practices. He claims the bloc has unfairly levied billions of dollars of fines against big companies like Google, Apple, and other U.S. tech giants. The EU hit Google with a $1 billion fine Thursday for allegedly breaking digital antitrust regulations. The U.S. is citing concerns about forced labor in announcing a new round of tariffs against 60 trading partners. The charge of modern-day slavery did not go over well with Australian Trade Minister Don Farrell.
19: We do not believe it was justified. We believe that amongst all of the countries in the world, Australia does take the issue of slavery, modern slavery, seriously, and will continue to do that.
18: It was a mixed bag on Wall Street. The Dow did well, up by 211 points at the closing bell. The S&P 500 up 2.5 points as well. For the Wall Street Business Report,
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0: The two-year, 4.33%, and gold today up $4 the ounce, $4,054. That was a gain of 0.1%. Major move for crude, 90.31, where we stand right now on West Texas Intermediate, down 1.9%. Barrel of Brent below $100 at 98.15, down 2.5%. Well, right here on Bloomberg Business Week Daily, Eric Weiner, the Bloomberg News Senior Editor for Equities Americas, talked about the market backdrop ahead of key earnings next week from mega cap tech names, including Amazon, Apple, and Meta Platforms.
21: If we have shifted into an area where we're questioning spending, where we used to applaud it, things get very, very. And these earnings reports are going to report the same thing.
0: Bloomberg's Eric Weiner, interviewed right here on Bloomberg Business Week Daily. Recapping, stocks higher, S&P up 3, wrapping up the week, heading into the weekend at 74.11. That was a gain of just under 0.1%. Carol and Tim, that's a Bloomberg Business Flash.
1: Hey, Charlie, thank you for that update. I promise we're having a little fun this afternoon. We did just have a little wine.
2: Yep.
1: With Claudia Chamberlain, advanced sommelier and U.S. general manager over at Berry Brothers and Wine.
2: When I travel, you know what I like to do?
1: What do you like to do?
2: Or you know when
1: drink
2: I
1: drink some wine?
2: Yes.
1: Yeah. Well, it's kind of how we ended up programming these guests together.
2: We had a plan.
1: So now we're talking about travel and some of the best places to go in the world where you can enjoy some of the best wine in the world.
2: I love this. Amanda Fraser is president of standards and ratings over at the Forbes Travel Guide. She joins us
1: here
2: in studio. Last time we talked to you from afar in Atlanta, so it's really lovely to have you here. How are you?
9: I'm really well. We were just talking about the heat wave. It's a little warm, right?
2: It's a little
9: beautiful here.
2: Is that impacting, though, people about where they want to go in terms of travel?
9: You know, I think it is. I mean, obviously people love to travel, especially during the summer. It's a really booming summer travel season. So we are seeing, you know, especially in luxury, it's very resilient, no matter the market. So we're seeing a really strong summer travel season.
1: Remind everybody the way that the Forbes Travel Guide standards and ratings work, because we talked about this last time a little bit, but that was back in February. Not everybody who's tuning in right now.
2: It's my dream job,
1: then.
2: I think, to be
9: mine
2: like,
9: too.
2: Right?
1: It's really cool.
9: Yes. So, you know, it's a really interesting process and probably a lot more detail than a lot of people imagine. I think on the surface, it sounds great that you travel the world and you stay in fabulous hotels. But the work itself to curate the list that we publish every February with all the Star Award winners and restaurants and spas and ships, it's a lot of work. And, you know, we compose our own standards in collaboration with some industry experts. And we use that criteria to evaluate the properties day in, day out. The inspector's job is actually really hard. You know, after a meal, they're not going back and going to sleep. They're going back to their room and remembering their experience and how that service made them feel and typing that up and sending it into us. And they're not the ones actually that even decide the rating. We have an algorithm.
2: Amanda, is it one person though who determines, like, or assesses a hotel or some kind of experience in the luxury space? Is it just one person, or do you do multiple visits?
9: So it's not one person in and of the visit, in that visit itself, that decides the outcome. So the outcome goes into our system, and it's the algorithm. And we place a heavy percentage of our algorithm onto service. So 70% of the overall experience that evaluator has is based on how those individual staff created an emotional connection.
1: Yeah, it's so hard, though, because it just shows that these places have to be so standardized when it comes to the experience. Because you can have a great experience with one staff member, but have a terrible experience with somebody else.
9: Well, you know, you bring up a really interesting point. I think the key to success, especially at, you know, that real high level of service, is really about consistency.
1: Yeah.
9: And we're looking for that all the time. And we don't mean homogenizing and making it cookie cutter. We mean being consistent so the guest feels confident.
1: So where should everybody be going right now?
9: Well, you know, I think at the end of the day, if you can travel and you have found the time, because our lives are increasingly busy, I mean, go anywhere. If you're going to go afar, there's some beautiful resorts as far as the Maldives that are really, you know, doing a great job with the family travel trend and really leaning into the well-being and longevity. Or you can do that. You can find that much closer to home, you know, Miami or Florida.
2: Where are people, though, going? Like, are they looking to go? I'm thinking about, let's just talk about folks from the U.S. I don't know how much you guys, in terms of breaking it down geography, are they leaving and they want to go overseas? Was it last year that was everybody going to Italy?
9: Italy's still a real hotspot. Italy, I mean, Europe in general, Greece is huge. Croatia is really
2: popular. Everybody's going to Croatia.
9: Montenegro is coming up. So some of these more far-flung destinations that maybe weren't top of your mind maybe a few years ago.
1: What about Japan?
9: Japan is amazing, and actually they've got some fantastic new hotels, and I think that is always an amazing destination to visit culturally as well.
1: You mentioned longevity, and you know, we've been doing this for quite a while, and our Bloomberg Pursuits team does a great job of giving us information about places to go every single year and countries that are sort of off the beaten path and areas and resorts that are off the beaten path. But one thing that seems to change is what travelers at this end of the spectrum are looking for in terms of amenities. You mentioned longevity as one of those things. What else are you noticing pop up?
9: I mean, yes, longevity and well-being is huge. That's a market that we're watching carefully because it's just taking off. The numbers are incredible. But genuinely, at the end of the day, what people are looking for is that emotional connection. So they're moving from caring as much about things and more thinking about the thoughtfulness that that service is really making them feel connected to the brand or the hotel.
2: Service, food, and cleanliness. Like, you know what I mean? Like, not necessarily in that order, but those are things that, like, kind of really make for, I think, a good experience, at least on my end. What are the...
1: You know what I really like?
2: Going on vacation.
1: Yes, going on vacation. But we actually, so we went...
2: What?
1: We stayed at a resort last year in Sedona.
2: You talked about this.
1: We had a great experience. And one of the things that I really liked was that the service was amazing, but there was a resort fee included, and they were specifically said there is no tipping. The tipping is completely taken care of, and this was really important because of the resort fee. It's taken care of every day, and it really felt like it felt good because you couldn't park your car anywhere yourself. There was like a really complicated parking situation, so they had to use valets, and it's like, oh, I hate going somewhere where you have to have a valet, right?
9: Yeah, I mean, anytime a property can take away friction from what the guest has to think, the less you make the guest think, the easier the experience is, and that's really what it is at the end of the day as well.
2: So what's the biggest booking mistakes that families make?
9: You know, I think for us, I mean, honestly, really think about the destination first, because travel is such an emotional experience that you want to have, because you're trying to create a really hopefully happy memory with whoever you're traveling with. Yeah. Think about how you want to feel from the end of your trip. What are you looking for the family or the people that are traveling with you? And then look at the hotel. And always, always look at a trusted system or a trusted travel advisor to really make sure that you're making yourself feel that you made a really smart investment in your trip.
2: I will say, when like our daughter was younger, I mean, we always thought about when traveling with her, like, she still loved to swim. Like, we had to make sure that there was a pool. Like there are things that we just knew that was our guiding principle. And then we figured out the rest around it.
9: If the kids are happy, then it makes the whole trip.
2: So if there's one place we should go, we just got about 30, 40 seconds.
9: You know, if you're going to go really far, you were talking about kind of, you know, long distance travel.
2: You had me peaked with the Maldives, but go ahead.
9: There's a beautiful property in the Maldives that actually we just wrote about, Jawali Being. Not only is it really forward with its efforts around longevity and well-being, but they do this amazing family program. So if you're wanting to do something, you know, with your kids that's an activity, they've got such interesting programming, and it's a really amazing destination, of course.
2: Daughter's 23. I don't care, right? But no. Can I go there as well with my husband, and then I'll be fun?
9: Definitely, always.
2: I'm not kidding. I love you, Aggie. I love you.
1: Amanda Frazier, president of Standards and Ratings, the Forbes Travel Guide. And like we said last time, if you're looking for any inspectors, you know, maybe it's up to
2: Amanda wants to do it. I want to do it. Yeah. I don't care if, right? Do you want to do it?
1: Yeah, I would do that.
2: I would totally do it. Thank you so much. Safe travels and have a good summer. All right, folks, when we come back, just a reminder where we wrapped up on this Friday and for the week, and some stocks on the move. You are listening and watching Bloomberg Business Week Daily. We're back in a moment.
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25: I'm Dan Loney with Your Money Now. A group of 25 tech companies have released a letter urging policymakers to not overregulate open-weight AI models. A bill is being moved forward in the House of Representatives after OpenAI had its open system hack another platform several days ago. Tech sees it as an important move since Chinese open-weight models are gaining steam against U.S. offerings. Federal Reserve research says only about 53% of U.S. adults own homes, far below the commonly cited 65% home ownership rate. In addition, researchers report that roughly 14% of U.S. adults live in owner-occupied homes without owning the property. These can sometimes be adult children living with their parents. Wall Street had an up-and-down day as more concerns around AI spending popped up. The Dow Industrial Average up 235 points, ending the day at 51,947. NASDAQ lost 162 points, and the S&P 500 was up 3. And that's Your Money Now.
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2: I'm Carol Masser, along with Tim Stanovic. Let's get to you some stocks on the move. Back with us, Bloomberg News equities reporter Avalon Purnell. She is here with stocks on the move this past week. Supermicro.
27: Yes, it's ticker SMCI. It jumped 24% to finish out its best weekly jump since May. And that's after the server maker issued a business update that included raising its fourth quarter gross margins outlook and also saying that it's hit a record backlog. Still worth noting that the business does now see revenue tracking towards the lower end of guidance. Still, KeyBank actually writing that they see this as a very positive note, especially given the fact that they're driving meaningfully better profitability and also potentially could see them regain a little bit more market share in this growing AI market.
2: Still down a lot from June 2nd. I was trying to do some quick math here. But
1: I'm going to let you keep doing the math.
2: Wait. I've got this handy dandy thing called the Bloomberg. It's down 40% since June 2nd. So even though we see, what, that 24% jump this week, it's still down a lot. Yeah, but we definitely talked about it a lot. a bunch this week.
1: One company that had a pretty bad week, Tesla.
27: Yeah, ticker TSLA. It dropped 18% to close out its worst weekly drop since 2022. And that's after the electric car maker reported a second quarter profit that came in far below expectations. Morgan Stanley noting that while Tesla's accelerating CapEx is necessary to really cement them as a leader in robotics and automation, these investments are really pushing investors to focus on tangible milestones for robotaxi and autonomous. And also worth noting that given some of the breadcrumbs, other analysts kind of believe that maybe this is pointing towards them merging with SpaceX.
1: I like that you called it an electric vehicle maker.
27: I mean, that's how I grew to know about Tesla.
7: It's still the bulk of its business, right?
27: Exactly.
1: It is, but...
7: And batteries, right? But really,
1: they would argue that that's not their future.
7: Yeah, and I mean, that's what they are, you know, that's Elon's way, always talking about the future, right? We've had some great, I would highly recommend check out also our podcast feed. We had some great conversations around Tesla earnings, our own Keith Naughton, who's covered the auto industry for 40 years, some great perspective on what's happening in China right now and just kind of where Tesla's going in the future. Stock, by the way, you said down for the week, down about 30% year to date.
2: Yeah.
1: All right, what about some healthcare?
27: Healthcare, Tenet Healthcare has to bring something.
7: Unexpected.
27: Ticker THC. It is very unexpected. Right? It jumped 20% to close out its best week in over a year. And that's after the hospital operator really shook off a lot of investor concerns by posting a beat and raise quarter that exceeded expectations practically across the board. Going into the print, a lot of investors were talking about these potential headwinds from patients potentially coming into the ER without health insurance, given the Affordable Care Act subsidies were not renewed at the start of the year. Instead, a lot of them were pointing to the fact that those cost controls seem to be looking quite good, Leerink calling them impressive this quarter, and even noting that potentially this stock remains a little too inexpensive relative to the growth and risk to its business.
7: Good bunch of stocks. Some really big moves, which also just talk about kind of the overall volatility in particular names, which is really kind of fascinating to see. And a lot of it fundamentally based, to be fair. All right. Good stuff. Have a great weekend. Love this. Avalon Purnell, she's Bloomberg News equities reporter with Stock Movers. Check out our Stock Movers podcast. 5-minute episodes, big winners and losers in the stock market. You can find it on Apple, Spotify, or anywhere you get your podcast. We are getting ready to wrap up for the week and for the day. Want to just shout out our team that make it all happen for us every day. Put up with us, put up with Tim. Just going to say, no, put up with me. Brendan, Mark, Ryan, Alice, Derek, Justin, Sophie, Lauren, Bijan, Austin, Sebastian, Justin. We have, I think, two in our mix. Elizabeth, Cece, Anna, Talia. Did I leave anybody out? Did I leave anybody out, team? Who? Oh, Katie. Sorry. This list, you got to keep updating.
1: You said Derek too?
7: I said Derek.
1: Okay,
7: yeah,
1: good.
7: I said Derek.
1: Okay. Yeah, this is why I don't just list, Carol.
7: I have a list.
1: Yeah, I have a list too, but it's a different type of list.
7: Okay. All right, nice guy. Thank you, team. We really appreciate it. We know that it's a lot to get this going every day.
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11: News this hour from Town Hall. I'm John Scott. Iran targeting American strongholds around the Persian Gulf. That's while the U.S. bombarded Iranian military sites. The fighting unfolded after a 13th straight night of strikes. Meanwhile, the U.S. embassies in Jordan and Jerusalem each issuing stark warnings to Americans in the region amid the heightened tensions and the threat of the Iranian attacks.
12: The U.S. Embassy in Jordan, a country which announced its military had already shot down Iranian missiles and drones on Friday, warned Americans against traveling to U.S. bases in Jordan after direct threats from Iran. The embassy also warned all Americans not already in the Middle East from traveling to the area. In a statement, Embassy Imam said, "We remind U.S. citizens that Iran has also attacked civilian and critical infrastructure across the Middle East, including hotels, airports, and other civilian locations." The U.S. Embassy in Jerusalem also advised U.S. travelers to prepare for canceled flights. Bernie Bennett, Washington.
11: Ukrainian government and industry officials say a Russian attack on a site near Kyiv that was hosting a defense industry event killed at least 10 people and wounded nearly 100 others. The ballistic missile strike came a day after Ukrainian President Zelensky met with representatives from Raytheon, the U.S. company behind the Patriot Air Defense Systems. More than 100,000 mail-in ballots have been rejected in California's most recent primary, a spike from recent elections. Correspondent Laura Winters has that report.
0: Close to 150,000 mail-in ballots tossed from the June primary in California, late-arriving ballots said to be the issue. In the state, every voter receives a mail-in ballot that can arrive at an election office 7 days late and still be counted as long as the envelope is postmarked by Election Day. And while 150,000 sounds like a lot, the Secretary of State's office in California says it amounts to less than 2% of all the mail-in ballots.
11: More on these stories from townhall.com.
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34: I'm Liz Klayman, and this is the Fox Business Report.
35: The major averages ending mixed for the day, but down for the week. The Dow was higher, but the tech-heavy NASDAQ lagged as AI spending fears keep tech under pressure. The Magnificent Seven big-cap tech stocks finished mixed, but were lower for the week. Chip stocks continue to retreat. However, software stocks rose as investors rotate away from chips. Most all of the 11 S&P 500 sectors were higher, with tech the worst performer. And Paramount Skydance has agreed to pause its $110 billion acquisition of Warner Brothers Discovery until a ruling on several states' challenge to the deal, or until June the 1st, 2027. The Dow winners, Apple, Travelers, and Home Depot. The Dow decliners, American Express, Goldman Sachs, and Caterpillar. The Dow up 236 points, the NASDAQ lower by 162, S&P 500 up 4. That's your Fox Business Report. I'm Hillary Barsky, invested in you.
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11: 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Bids in about 6 months, but the particulars surrounding the package have yet to be revealed. Sportico reports FIFA has not confirmed whether the hydration breaks introduced in this year's World Cup will be continued in the 2030 and 24 tournaments, which complicates the media rights bidding process. With a Bloomberg Business of Sports report, I'm Michael Barr.
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2: It's very hard to tell. I mean, there is certainly, I think, a sense that more U.S. military equipment is being moved into the region. They obviously already have a great deal here, not least those two strike carrier groups that have been sitting in the Arabian Sea for some time now. But again, on the flip side of this, you know, they already tried a very intense series of bombardments in the first couple of months of the war that didn't really appear to get anywhere far in terms of diminishing Iran's ability to threaten commercial shipping. And, you know, the most recent attack around Hormuz was on Tuesday, which is pretty recently. So again, multiple rounds of attacks, particularly on those coastal areas and military installations along there, don't seem to have had much impact. And frankly, it doesn't take a great deal in the way of threats from the Iranian side to deter shipping, because again, if I'm the captain of a commercial tanker, commercial container ship, you know, it's not particularly encouraging for me to have to go through there. It clearly is a very dangerous environment.
3: In the meantime, we've seen this report from the New York Times that the U.S. Proposed a new ceasefire proposal through Iraq's prime minister, and Iran rejected it. What do we know at this point about mediation efforts, even as the fighting continues to go on?
2: I mean, we know that there's been what they characterize exchanges of messages, and read into that what you will, rather than negotiations. But clearly, neither side are particularly satisfied with the responses they're getting.
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5: You're listening to the Big Take Podcast on Bloomberg Radio. I'm Sarah Holder, and today on the show, we're talking about President Trump's 2025 financial disclosure and why his $1.4 billion in crypto-related earnings and aggressive trading strategy are raising ethics concerns. Out of all the income streams that Donald Trump reported in his latest financial disclosure, there was one particular industry that turned out to be especially lucrative for the president. Crypto.
6: He had a better year making off of crypto than just about, you know, any of the other companies that are in this business.
5: That's Bloomberg's campaign finance reporter Bill Allison, who's covered Trump's financial disclosures since 2015, when he ran for president the first time.
6: That disclosure was all of 92 pages. The most recent one was 927 pages. So it showed that he had a tremendous amount of income from his various crypto ventures.
5: At least $1.4 billion in total. At a time when the crypto industry at large has been reeling from losses, the president's gains stand out.
6: It's more money than he's made in any single year he's been president, and it's his biggest source of revenue.
5: Trump also made money playing the stock market, with bets on companies whose fates are heavily influenced by federal policy. His financial disclosure shows the dollar value of his thousands of securities trades could have been anywhere between $600 million and $1.86 billion. The disclosure is full of other new details about Trump's business dealings.
6: He's selling Trump watches, which made like more than $4 million. There's the Bibles. There's a Trump guitar.
5: He made $77 million from his Mar-a-Lago resort, $122 million from Trump National Doral Golf Club, and $25 million from his Virginia Golf Club.
9: To critics who say you're profiting off the presidency, Mr.
14: Well, you know why I'm profiting? Because the stock market's going up. Everybody's profiting. If you have a 401k.
5: As president, Trump isn't subject to the same ethics rules as other public officials.
6: Basically, you didn't want a situation where a president would have to decide, you know, can I make a decision or do I have to recuse myself? We can't have the president recuse himself from a decision. So the position is exempted from a lot of these laws. As a result, you know, Trump is kind of like, he interprets that to mean the president can't have a conflict of interest.
5: Those ethics laws were written in 1978.
6: We've never had a president quite like Donald Trump. The ethics laws did not take into account the idea that you would have a president who was a billionaire with a far-flung real estate empire, with properties that he's managing or owns around the world. And what it creates is this system where anybody can buy into business with Donald Trump, you know, foreign governments, sovereign wealth funds, billionaires. And even if there isn't a conflict of interest, it really creates the appearance of one. it really does muddy the waters whenever this president makes decisions, and it raises the question, you know, well, does he have a financial interest in this?
5: I'm Sarah Holder, and this is The Big Take from Bloomberg News. Today on the show, all the president's profits. What Trump's 2025 disclosure reveals about the money he's made since taking office a second time, and the ethics concerns it's raising. So, Bill, you've been covering Trump's financial disclosure since he was a candidate the first time around. What stood out about this latest disclosure?
6: Clearly the crypto. I mean, and he did report some earnings from crypto in his from 2024. And he made about $57, $58 million from crypto, which was, you know, a lot. That was enough for a headline. And now he's up, you know, well over, you know, $1.4 billion.
5: That is a lot more.
6: It is a lot more, yes.
5: I mean, the other evolution has been Trump's sort of mindset on crypto. Right back in 2021, Trump said Bitcoin seemed like a scam. Now he's made more than $1 billion off the crypto industry. How much has Trump's perspective on crypto really changed over the past few years? And what's behind that shift?
6: I think the changes really started post January 6th, 2021, the way that Trump left office. He had trouble doing business with normal financial institutions after that. He claims he was debanked and that big institutions wouldn't take his business. And at the same time, you have the Biden administration cracking down on crypto and, you know, with a lot of prosecutions to the SEC, and made it sort of a central thing that they went after. And they kind of became strange bedfellows. The crypto industry saw in Donald Trump somebody who would promote their interests, and they held fundraisers for him in the 2024 campaign. And Donald Trump learned to love crypto as well. As, you know, his first ventures into crypto, you know, were selling these tokens that presented him like a superhero and stuff, and they sold very well. And I think he made a couple of million from it, and, you know, he never looked back.
5: And at this point, can you give us a sense of what Trump's crypto empire looks like? How exactly did he make this $1.4 billion he did last year?
6: There's three components to it. One is World Liberty Financial, which is the company that he started before the presidential election in 2024. Steve Witkoff, his Middle East envoy, and Donald Trump are sort of the high-level names as co-founders. Basically, it markets something called a stablecoin, and USD One is the name of it. And it's gotten some big, heavy hitters buying into it. There's an investment fund in the Middle East that used $2 billion worth of USD One to buy into the Binance exchange. And so token sales have generated a huge amount of money for Donald Trump, and it's about $594 million. So that's component one. And then one of his sources of income, this is from Stablecoin Holdco, the name of the company, it's an LLC, and they got capital contributions from new members. So there's people buying into this company, and they sold, you know, Class C units to other people, as the disclosure tells us. So basically, he's selling equity stakes in these ventures. So that's one way that he made money. And then the other thing is a separate company called CIC Digital LLC, which sells his meme coins. And these are like, you know, these Trump tokens and cards and whatever that people buy. And that made him $636 million. And the thing about the meme business, the dollar sign Trump coin, is that it says right on the website that markets them that these are not for investment purposes. These are to show support for the president. And yet, at the same time, he kind of like pumps up the value of these by hosting an annual conference that you get to meet the president if you're one of the top holders of this. It's just generated a huge amount of revenue for him. You have these huge spikes in price. Certainly the first time he did one of these conferences where people could come. And it's almost that this is a way to kind of get access to the president, the way he's operating the tokens.
5: Well, it is interesting, though, because the World Liberty token has not done so well. Neither has the meme coin, according to our colleagues. The World Liberty token is down 75%. The meme coin has fallen 95% in value. You know, the New York Times reported that, according to cryptocurrency analytics from NAND, nearly a million people who lost money on Trump's meme coin collectively lost more than $3.8 billion. So explain how Trump's crypto ventures can be bringing in so much income while the cryptocurrency tokens themselves are doing badly.
6: Yeah, because he's essentially selling it. And, you know, it's the old cliche. He's selling high and everybody else is stuck with it when it's low. It's almost like an IPO. Like, you know, if the IPO is really hyped and the initial price is $100, and then in 2 weeks people find out that the company isn't making any money and it drops to 50, the people who sold it for $100 don't lose that $100. They get to keep the cash. And that's essentially how Trump has managed to make money off of these various crypto ventures.
0: And put that in perspective for us. How significant are Trump's crypto earnings compared to how other crypto investors or the industry at large has fared this past year?
6: The past year has been a bad year for crypto. There was a huge sell-off in October of like $19 billion of unwinding risky positions. This cost a lot of people a lot of money. So the industry has not been thriving. Bitcoin is way down. The Trump family itself has lost money from their own venture, American Bitcoin, which is investing in Bitcoin. So, you know, they're not making money across the board, but Trump has done very well with his, you know, in some ways it may be the best place to be is at the beginning of the chain of transactions and, you know, take the money and run.
0: So part of what you're describing is the president using his fame and his renown to sell meme coins, stable coins. Trump is also ultimately in charge of regulating the crypto industry as president of the United States. The fact that he has his hands in so many of these crypto enterprises has raised questions because of that about conflict of interest. I'm wondering, Bill, what are the biggest ethical concerns here?
6: Well, certainly for crypto, it's a huge ethical concern. You know, one of the things that some Democrats have been saying about the Clarity Act is, let's put in a provision there that the president can't make money off of crypto, essentially. And obviously, that's something that Trump is probably not going to want to sign. It does create this situation, though, where his administration has made recommendations for how we're going to regulate, you know, what kind of market guardrails do you need? What kind of things do you need to do to make this industry safe? And when he's profiting from it so much, he has a skewed perspective somewhat on, you know, on what is useful and what isn't. And I think that, you know, anytime you have somebody, like, you wouldn't want the head of General Motors making all the decisions about auto safety. You wouldn't want anybody who has a vested interest in

0: normally the way that you try to do this is either you have somebody independent of you running your assets and making the decisions, or you kind of divest, you put things into broadly based mutual funds where, you know, they're thought not to hold, you know, cause conflicts of interest. And that's sort of what presidents have done in the past to avoid these conflicts.
1: So there's no federal law that mandates that you have to divest from your assets or you have to put your assets in a blind trust, but it's just what's been done.
0: And if you go back to Trump's first term, you know, Walter Shaw was the head of the Office of Government Ethics and tried to explain to Trump that this is done so that it sets an example and the tone for the rest of your administration, that, you know, that you're going to have to make sacrifices, that you're going to have to divest things. It is much harder to make that case to high-ranking administration officials when the president's not doing it.
1: This has been the Big Take Podcast on Bloomberg Radio. I'm Sarah Holder, and I spoke with Bill Allison about...
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9: I'm Dan Loney with Your Money Now. President Trump has announced a trade probe into the European Union, which may lead to a substantial tariff on the 27-member bloc. He accused the EU of robbing American companies through its fines against tech giants, including the one earlier this week against Google. He added that a probe will begin immediately. The cyclospora outbreak is now connected to 9 states, with Illinois, Kansas, Oklahoma, and Pennsylvania added to the list. The illness is tied to, at least right now, shredded iceberg lettuce with a parasite infecting people through contaminated food or water. The original contamination came from lettuce produced by California-based Taylor Farms. Wall Street had an up-and-down day as more concerns around AI spending worried investors. The Dow Industrial Average added 235 points, ending the day at 51,947. NASDAQ lost 162 points, and the S&P 500 was up by 3. And that's Your Money Now.
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8: Tennis is one against the other. When the things are going wrong, find a solution to change that dynamic. And when the things start to go well, find a way to keep going the same way. We were not able to have a conversation with the coach during the match. So you are alone there and you need to survive by yourself. You need to correct yourself. You need to find solutions by yourself. So it's a mental battle about the opponent and sometimes about yourself.
9: I'm Francine Lacqua, and this is Leaders, the podcast that explores what drives the world's most influential people. This week, I'm speaking with tennis legend Rafael Nadal. He's won 22 Grand Slams, including 14 French Opens, 4 U.S. Opens, 2 Wimbledons, 2 Australian Opens, and 2 Olympic golds.
10: Oh, my words! Absolutely incredible from Rafael Nadal. What a way to...
9: Nadal has been called the incomparable Spaniard and a relentless competitor. And despite having retired in 2024, the tenacity that characterized his performance in the game has followed him off the court. Diving headfirst into the world of business, he's growing an empire of luxury properties, training academies, restaurants, and even an electric boat racing team. His latest venture is the opening of Zell Fuerteventura, the fourth location in his growing hotel partnership with Melia Hotels. And that's where I met Nadal for our conversation. Rafael Nadal, thank you so much for joining us on Leaders. It's very well documented that you suffered a lot of injuries. In fact, you said for your first significant injury that tennis became a race against time. What was it like living in constant fear of your career potentially ending?
8: Well, you adapt to it, because when you have a tough injury and the hope is not very positive, for a couple of months, you don't know if you're going to have the chance to keep going. Then when you are able to come back and keep playing, you feel alive, you know, and then you adapt yourself to live with that feeling of, I don't know if you're going to be able to keep playing tennis for 1, for 2, or for 10 years. And at the end, I played 16 more years. You know, that's the truth. But I went through a lot of challenges because of that first injury. But I was able to keep going, and it's the part satisfaction to have the determination to find solutions, to try to keep being competitive and find a way to try to have success with the new circumstances that your body presents to you.
9: Do you think it put extra pressure on you? Did you want to win even more?
8: No. No, for me the same. The only thing that, of course, affect is when you achieve things after having this issue, probably you enjoy more that victories, are more emotional, you put the victory more in value for yourself, you know, because sometimes when you are on the run that you are winning, you want to keep winning, okay, let's stop and say, okay, I want to keep winning, but let's enjoy this moment.
9: Did you ever feel invincible?
8: No, at all. No, I always had doubts. And for me, the doubts are good.
9: Why?
8: For me, doubts are positive because allow you to go on court knowing that I need to improve. Doesn't matter if I'm having success today, I need to be better to try to keep having success tomorrow. That's doubts. The people that need to lose to know that they have to improve things, they don't have doubts.
9: You have to have doubts, but also not let those doubts cripple you because you have to perform. And yeah. This is true for any leader, for anyone that wants to be the best at what they do. Like, what's the right balance between doubts and I guess, bravado?
8: Of course, you can have. But doubts in terms of asking yourself if what you are doing is enough, for me, are positive. Because if not, it's easy to say, okay, I am winning. I am super good. Okay, I keep practicing, but you lose this feeling of going on court every day with the motivation and determination to improve something. And for me, as a personal feeling, go on court just for practice to be fit never worked well for me, never motivate me enough.
9: Rafa, you really also captured the imagination of people because of the rivalries and also friendship with Djokovic and Roger Federer. What was that like?
8: The rivalry had been a healthy rivalry from my point of view, with huge respect between each other and putting in perspective that we shared a lot of pressure moments, fighting for trying to be the best.
9: Did they make you better?
8: Without a doubt, yes. We pushed each other to the limits. Our rivalries help us to improve our level of tennis, our mentality, our level of bringing our possibilities to the limit, because we knew that if we were not doing the things more or less the perfect way, almost every day, the other will be better than us.
9: But it's amazing because you also had this friendship off court.
8: I think it's normal that when you shared a lot of moments with your rivals, you have some love for them because you are fighting for the same thing all the time. And at the end of the day, we are achieving our dreams. So why we need to fight in a negative way? We need to fight in the tennis court as a players.
9: It must be very difficult to be at the top of your game and with the pressure not many other people understand.
8: We had pressure, yes, because we have some attention, because tennis is a difficult sport, the way that the score is going. You will be never relaxed because you can lose in any situation, no? And you can come back from every situation. And we are very lucky people that we achieve what we wanted to achieve. In my case, much more than what I ever dreamed. So I can't complain a lot. And we had pressure, yes, but everybody has pressure. For us, our pressure was healthy pressure. Some people have not healthy pressure, dramatic pressure.
9: When you say, you know, you've achieved much more than you thought you would, was there a moment that crystallized that for you where you thought, actually, I'm exactly where I wanted to be?
8: I always felt myself a very lucky person. I was able to win a Master 1000, then a Grand Slam, then Olympics, then more Grand Slams. I had a professional tennis career of 20 or 21 years, having an injury that almost retired myself when I was 19. So what else can I ask?
9: I mean, 22 Grand Slams, given all of the injuries, how do you reflect back on that?
8: For me, when I talk about victories, I don't put the injuries on perspective.
9: There are some, you know, exceptional matches that you've done. One of them was the Australia final in 2022 against Medvedev. Talk to me about that final. So you're losing by two sets. Mm. And then something happens between the second and the third set. What were you thinking?
8: Nothing happened because the change was in the second set. Even if I lost that second set, that the match already changed because the first set was very clear for him. He was way better than me. But then in the second set, the feeling was different. I had a big chance to win that second set, but I lost that second set. Of course, that was a heartbreaking moment because I came back in Australia after 6 months without playing on the tour. for the food. So for me, it was difficult to imagine myself coming back in a final against a great player like Medvedev. At the same time, I was thinking, okay, I was very unlucky in Australia during all my tennis career. It's very difficult because physically, I don't know if my body will hold for the next three sets. But in the other hand, I had, okay, I was very very unlucky all my life, so maybe this day will be the opposite. No, so I just was trying to give myself a chance all the time.
4: But you make it sound very easy. It's not, right? If you're losing in such a big, important game, you must have a way of turning it around, of saying, actually, you know, I'm not giving up. It can't only be luck.
8: It's not luck. To have some luck in every...
4: Everything.
8: In a particular moment, yes. But you need to look for that moment, you know, and need to fight for that moment. No. So it's about give yourself chances all the time. And that's what I tried to do all my tennis career. And that day was not an exception. I was losing, but in my mind, don't think that after I lose the first two sets, don't think that I will, in my mind was, okay, I'm going to come back for sure. No, in my mind was, I am almost dead, but I don't want to increase the problem on myself. I want the other to beat me. I don't want to help him to beat me. So let's keep going. Let's try to do things to bother him a little bit, and the dynamic of the match changed. And in the third, after saving that dramatic moment, the match, I don't say was more on my side, because that's not the truth, but was more or less equal. So when you win that third set, a new match starts. And you know that as a player. You have been in that position a lot of times, and you have been in the position of you are winning, and you have been in the position that you are losing. So if you are there till the end, maybe you're going to have a chance. And that's what happened. And finally, I was able to step by step, climb the mountain and come back.
4: So when a momentum shifts in a match, do you play differently? Do you feel different?
8: No, but of course, step by step, you start believing more and more. First of all, don't lose the faith. When the things are going wrong, find a solution to change that dynamic. And when the things start to go well, find a way to keep going the same way. It's about point after point for 4 or 5 hours. That's the only way from my point of view.
4: It's like resilience on steroids, right?
8: Tennis is one against the other. When I was playing, we were not able to have a conversation with the coach during the match. So you are alone there, and you need to survive by yourself. You need to correct yourself, and you need to find solutions by yourself. So it's a mental battle about the opponent and sometimes about yourself.
4: Rapid fire questions. Are you ready?
8: I hope.
4: What's the best piece of advice you've ever received?
8: Copy what you like from the others.
4: As a child, you played both tennis and football. Do you think you would have been as successful at football as you have been at tennis?
8: I mean, the chances are very little.
4: Why'd you say that?
8: Because in tennis, I am probably one of the best players of the history. So if I decide all the way things that I will be one of the best players of the history of football, let's say it's difficult that you have both possibilities.
4: Rafa Nadal, thank you so much for joining us.
8: Thanks a lot.
4: 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It means a lot. 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
28: With SRN News, I'm John Scott. There's no let-up in the Mideast. Iran targeted American strongholds around the Persian Gulf while the U.S. bombarded Iranian military sites. The fighting unfolded after a 13th straight night of strikes. U.S. embassies in the Middle East began alerting Americans in the region that options to leave could become more limited. In consumer news, federal health officials linking four more states to an outbreak of a diarrhea-causing parasite. The update expands the scope of the largest U.S. outbreak of cyclospora on record. Federal health agencies have been investigating the outbreak tied to shredded lettuce served at Taco Bell restaurant. Their tracing efforts now include Illinois, Kansas, Oklahoma, and Pennsylvania. Previously, the investigation included five states, Indiana, Kentucky, Michigan, Ohio, and West Virginia. This is SRN News.
29: With the Wall Street Business Report, I'm Bob Agnew. President Trump says the U.S. will open a formal investigation into the European Union's trade practices. He claims the bloc has unfairly levied billions of dollars of fines against big companies like Google, Apple, and other U.S. tech giants. The EU hit Google with a $1 billion fine Thursday for allegedly breaking digital antitrust regulations. The U.S. is citing concerns about forced labor in announcing a new round of tariffs against 60 trading partners. The charge of modern-day slavery did not go over well with Australian Trade Minister Don Farrell.
30: We do not believe it was justified. We believe that amongst all of the countries in the world,
0: Australia does take the issue of slavery, modern slavery, seriously, and will continue to do that.
29: It was a mixed bag on Wall Street. The Dow did well, up by 211 points at the closing bell. The S&P 500 up 2.5 points as well. For the Wall Street Business Report,
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34: Share your awe-inspiring moments with the world and let us share the world with you. 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Ethiopian Airlines, the new spirit of Africa.
33: These adverts paint a picture of Africa as an increasingly attractive travel hub. But for millions of travelers, the reality is far more complicated. Flights are expensive and oftentimes unreliable, complicating what should be a simple trip to an hours-long trek. And Marie Owens-Thompson, chief economist at IATA, says that brings economic consequences as well.
35: Clearly, economic development is sorely needed on the African continent. So if you position aviation in that light and regard it as an ally in your drive for creating better economic outcomes for your population, then the policies that you might choose might not be the same subset of policies as if you think that aviation is only reserved for the rich.
33: On this week's Next Africa podcast, we're exploring Africa's aviation sector, how the home of one-fifth of the world's population only makes up 2% of the world's air travel, and whether anything can or is being done to fix it. I'm Jennifer Zabasaja, and this is the Next Africa podcast, bringing you one story each week from the continent, driving the future of global growth with the context only Bloomberg can provide.
1: Now, joining me this week is freelance reporter Bilal Qureshi. His excellent, excellent report on Africa's aviation issues is now on Bloomberg platforms. And also here, of course, is our global aviation editor. That is Benedict Kamel. Thank you both so much for joining us. So much to unpack with this topic. Bilal, maybe I just start with you because it's quite a read that you have about the state of play for aviation in Africa. What spurred you to take a look at this a bit more?
2: I moved to Africa 2 years ago to Ghana. I usually cover arts and culture, but had lived in many other countries outside the U.S., including I'm originally from Pakistan, so I've understood the role of aviation, especially in many other parts of the world that haven't historically been as connected. But I just was not prepared for how, once you arrive in a place like Ghana, how expensive and difficult and complicated it can be to travel in the continent, and the costs of it too, that are very different from some of the airfares that we're accustomed to in other parts of the world. So that was the sort of inspiration, was actually, it was lived experience over the last 2 years and lived flying, and lots of conversations with people who live there who have resigned. Good to ask why, and that was the impetus.
1: Yeah, and as someone who is living on the continent, I can wholeheartedly feel with some of the people who you spoke with, because it's really fascinating, depending on which market you're in, which airlines you are talking about. What were some of the examples that you thought were so egregious compared to maybe what we'd experience in the West or in Asia or elsewhere?
2: Exactly as you said, that there are these regions, obviously sub-regions within Africa, and I live in West Africa, and so the closest big city would be Lagos, and Lagos is an example of somewhere where it's less than an hour flying time, but it can be $600 onward and upward, and when it gets to the sort of holiday season, getting close to $1,000, that's pretty wild when you think about the duration of that flight. And then talking to many people who take that flight regularly about the very frequent delays and the complications of once you land in Lagos, how far the airport can be. So those kinds of things, that was one example that was close by.
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3: I'm Dan Loney with Your Money Now. SpaceX faces an important flight tonight. The launch will deploy 20 Starlink satellites, as well as test the Starship system, launch docking and reentry, as well as landing, as it potentially looks to replace the Falcon system. SpaceX stock could use a strong showing tonight to give it a boost. BlackRock is now marketing $12.3 billion of high-grade bonds to fund a Meta Platforms data center project. The 1-gigawatt program will be based in El Paso, Texas. TSMC says that Tampa, Charleston, South Carolina, and Des Moines, Iowa airports have signed on to a new program to privatize airport security under the new initiative called TSA Gold Plus. The TSA would maintain oversight of security standards and operations, but would use private contractors for screening instead of federal workers. Wall Street with an up and down day today. The Dow Industrial Average up 235 points, the NASDAQ down 162, the S&P 500 up 3. That's Your Money Now.
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1: Looking to tap into some of the markets across the continent. Bilal, I want to bring you back in here because this sort of speaks to what travelers end up experiencing in terms of finding flights, layovers. What did they tell you? What else sort of stuck out to you?
2: Well, I think it's just, it's the de-incentivizing of traveling within Africa. It's the feeling that you're not really contributing to the continent that you're from. And I think the reason I bring up Ghana is very interesting because it was the first sub-Saharan African country to declare independence. And 1957 is this very iconic, important year when Kwame Nkrumah, the former president and founder of Ghana, announced this Pan-African era. And so I think there's this kind of like shadow and ghost of these amazing feelings of connection and of Pan-African community. And actually on the runways of the Accra airport, you still have a couple of old Ghana Airways planes that are like parked on the sidelines with vines growing out of them. And I think what people describe is this sort of sense of being stuck or being unable to really rely on air travel in the way that lots of people in other parts of the world have become. And I think the statistic that continued to really boggle my mind is that it's Africa's a fifth of the world's population, but 2% of the air traffic. So if you look at the map, what really struck me when I was doing this piece was when you look at that sort of live flight map of the world. I mean, Africa's a vast continent already, but with very few flights moving around and all the kind of movement that you see over America or Europe, for example, or South Asia. And there is, of course, lots of travel to Africa related to tourism, obviously resource travel and business and such. But I think it's still remarkable how it's a much smaller part of people's life than I think they would like for it to be.
1: Are we seeing that translate into economies yet, though, Bilal? It's fascinating because there is still movement, as we know, that's happening across the continent, be it by bus or car. And so it still feels like it's not necessarily that movement is too restricted, but I wonder how, if we can quantify the impact of some of this disjointedness.
2: Something that was brought up was the lack of integration that has to do with the kind of lack of a single market and a kind of integrated tax market too. And I think that's a big part of the challenge, is that all of the different countries are so disjointed in that way. And so there's been this movement to create what's known as the single African air transport market since 2018. That was signed into law, but it's been implemented quite sporadically. And the idea is you have these very different tax regimes in every state. And so some of the countries are charging $300 for taxes for when you're leaving or whatever. Yeah. And so I think that, of course, has like really, I don't know the exact impact on how you would describe that in terms of economics, but obviously it's massive when any plane, including people who are going for business, any kind of trade work. I think the import taxes are already so high in a country like Ghana that you think about how much of that factors into the prices of life there. And so I definitely think one of the sort of yearnings for that integration and for that agreement as well was that obviously it would drive down prices and create a lot more economic connection between Africans, also just on a personal level, which I don't think, you know, there are many people that have been to many places in Europe, but not to neighboring African countries in Ghana, which was shocking to me at first, I have to admit.
1: That's definitely a reality for many. Benny, I've also heard people describe what is happening with aviation on the continent similar to what we have seen in the past with India, or they would like for it to be. And in terms of, you mentioned sort of state carriers, some of the consolidation happening and perhaps that being the solution to a lot of the disconnectedness that we're seeing. Where does that sit on the list of challenges to progress the aviation sector across the continent?
5: I mean, there are some obvious comparisons to be made between, say, India and Africa. As Bilal said, these are both areas of the world with huge populations and also very poor populations. Let's not forget about that. These are the vast majority of the people that live in both parts of this world have very low disposable incomes, and flying remains out of reach for them financially. However, what we have seen in India is an explosive growth of the low-cost sector, the low-cost travel sector, with Indigo, with Akasa. We've seen the migration of workers from India, from Pakistan, from Bangladesh to the Middle East. So there's a whole sort of continent, should we say, on the move, or a subcontinent in a way that we don't have in Africa. So there's a big difference there. And because of the, should we say, value of the workforce in these areas, that's a part of the world that's been discovered far more by the Middle East carriers and by other regions than Africa has. Africa is somewhat, still remains, a forgotten continent.
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8: News this hour from Town Hall. I'm John Scott. New reports out of Iraq as the U.S. continues to strike targets.
12: A series of explosions sounded near a military base hosting U.S. forces in northern Iraq, and sirens rang out in Bahrain on Friday, hours after the American military said it finished its 13th night of strikes against Iran.
8: That's Charles Deladesmo reporting. In recent days, the U.S. has expanded its targets, hitting bridges and infrastructure in the south and striking deeper into the center of Iran and the outskirts of its capital, Tehran. Israel has so far not been targeted in this latest round of fighting. President Trump says the U.S. will open a formal investigation into the European Union's trade practices.
18: The president claims the bloc has unfairly levied billions of dollars in fines against Google, Apple, and other U.S. tech giants. Trump made the announcement on Friday, one day after the EU hit Google with a fine of $1 billion, accusing it of breaking digital antitrust regulations by setting up Google Play and its ubiquitous search engine to corral consumers toward its own services. Google says the fine hurts European businesses and consumers. Bob Agner reporting.
8: In consumer news, federal health officials linking four more states to an outbreak of a diarrhea-causing parasite. The update expands the scope of the largest U.S. outbreak of cyclospora on record. Federal health agencies have been investigating the outbreak tied to shredded lettuce served at Taco Bell restaurants. Their tracing efforts now include Illinois, Kansas, Oklahoma, and Pennsylvania. Previously, the agency's investigation included five states: Indiana, Kentucky, Michigan, Ohio, and West Virginia. Investigators are focused on produce supplier Taylor Farms and imports of lettuce from a location in Mexico. A mixed close on Wall Street. The Dow gained 235 points. The Nasdaq dropped 161. More on these stories from townhall.com.
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25: I'm Charles Payne, and this is the Fox Business Report.
26: A volatile trading session with stocks finishing mixed for the day, but down for the week with the Nasdaq extending losses as chip stocks tumble. AI overbuilding fears are rattling tech shares. Memory chip makers resume their sell-off. Shares of Intel tanked 8%. The chipmaker's second quarter earnings and revenue beat analysts' expectations, but investors worry about its AI spending plans. The Dow up 236 points, the Nasdaq lower by 162. S&P 500 up 4. Paramount Skydance has agreed to delay the closing of its acquisition of Warner Brothers Discovery well into next year as a judge continues to consider a challenge from 12 states looking to block the deal. Paramount says that it will not close the merger until 5 days after the judge rules on the merits of the case or June the 1st, 2027, whichever comes first. That's your Fox Business Report. I'm Hillary Barsky, invested in you.
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29: Gentlemen, happy that you are listening. It's the 24th, 2026, July. It's Friday. As always, lots to cover. And ladies and gentlemen, when we say we have lots to cover, we mean we have lots to cover. We do the markets, the economy, your job, your industry, war, miscalculations, corruption, tariffs, debt, deficits, scams, shams, and any news that we think matters, we will cover. And if you do not get this radio show in your city, we'll post it at GaryK.com. We'll also post it on our X feed. If you do not follow us on X, you probably should. And if you'd like to email us, just be nice. Respectful. We'll be respectful back unless you like Hamas or you're racist or you robbed a bank today or something like that. And when we say serious talk, we mean it. Especially when it comes to the protection of capital. But I, unfortunately, I have to start with other things today. And as you know, we have stated time and time again, we have the most active president in the history ever. And we're, as we have stated to you, and again, this is not a rip, complete miscalculation with Iran. And I wish they would stop the social media, the president, on the war and keep saying that they want to make a deal when they don't. So that's still going on. And somehow today, Well, first off, oil was overbought, yields were overbought, so they pulled back today. And we'll go over what did well, what did not. But the story today was maybe China's going to be part of negotiations. Yeah, okay, fine. But there's something else that's now going on, which I don't even know what to say. So while the war is going on, the president puts 50% tariffs on Canada, on certain products, not everything. And I must tell you, I'm not sure what effect it's going to have, because one of it's cement, furniture, but I gather you can get that from other places. But if you are somebody that imports from Canada cement, you're going to pay 50% more. We are. And potentially putting it on to us. And that's bad enough. And I receive certain things from certain outlets on tariffs and the like. And reports have come out on who pays the tariffs. And you know who pays the tariffs. I don't think I need to tell you who pays the tariffs. It's been us. I don't know if you know this, but we've lost a lot of manufacturing jobs this year, even though they tell us different. We tell you the truth here, ladies and gentlemen. And I'm just going to read something to you. The European unit is at it again, taking direct aim at great American companies after fining Apple for no reason at all, Meta, Amazon, and many others. We have just been informed that Google, without explanation, is being fined. Blah, blah, blah, blah, blah, blah, blah. We're going to tariff the hell out of Europe. Penalties, tariffs, and the like. He went after Canada again today. We've already bailed out farmers $44 billion over the past year. And he wants to give them $11 billion more, our money, our tax dollars, because of his tariffs. I don't even know what to say. I don't even know what to say. I don't think he knows what the hell he's doing. He keeps telling us it's the golden age, but the job market is GDP this quarter looks like in the ones. And he's going to go and tax the crap out of us even more on a whim. And, you know, we were told that the Supreme Court had stopped the tariffs, but they're coming up with these other thingamabobs in the law that supposedly allows them to do this. Again, I don't even know what to say. I know because somebody's a billionaire and everybody thinks they're a genius. I move on. So, let's put it in order. For weeks, we have been talking about how the semiconductors and all the artificial intelligence stocks we're starting to trade very wide and loose. And that's just defined as, well, these stocks are going higher. They're going higher. Oh, it was up 28 today. Oh, it's down 42 tomorrow. The next day, it's up 34. It's down 57 the next day. And we're talking 8%, 6%, 9%, 12%. And often, and we told you this up front, that will mark a change of trend. You rally up and then wide and loose. And then they topped. Broke the 50-day moving average, which led us to about last Friday when we had this day where the semiconductor index was down really big but finished up about 70% of the way from the low. And we said to you on Monday, I believe, there's a chance here we put in a washout slash double bottom. And what does that mean? Well, we hit a low in June. We undercut that low last Friday and then reversed a bunch and then started rallying. But unfortunately, after a couple of days, we're making note that, man, this thing doesn't look good. Most everything's below the 50-day and wedging up. And we try not to be too technical on radio. But wedging means price is just moving after a drop from, let's say, 8 o'clock to 2 o'clock. And that's usually a bearish sign. The SOX was down 525 today. All the – everything was melting down. The big tell today – listen carefully. Intel yesterday – reports earnings, beats and guides up. It was up $12 in the aftermarket. A couple of hours later, it was only up 3 or 4. This morning, it opens up at, give me a sec, 101.74. So it was up like a buck and a half, no biggie. It finished down $8 today on heavy volume. What have we taught you through the years about good news being sold off? You can answer that question. So just Micron down 70, SanDisk down 175, Seagate down 61, Western Digital down 41, and that's the strength. And those are the stronger names. So we're just letting you know that the artificial intelligence semiconductor areas, not good. Up next, we got some things to add on that note. This is the one and only Investor's Edge.

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7: It doesn't get better than this.
8: So, as we have told you, while they were going up, we're worried. We're worried about the talk of the spend. How much money these companies are going to spend, how much debt they are going into, as well as putting more stock on the market. I'm just going to read something to you. Carnage in hyperscaler bond land. Bond spreads exploding every day as credit investors refuse to fund memory chip purchases any longer. Credit default swaps are following. Stocks usually follow what's going on in the bond market. And now they're coming after the stocks in a very big way. That's the best way I can put it. That's the best way I can put it. Go read up about it this weekend. I don't know what to add. We're dealing in real time here. I have no idea what happens on Monday. The problem for the NASDAQ 100 and the NASDAQ is they're a huge part of those indexes at this point in time. The MAGs used to be like 65% of NASDAQ 100. They're down to the low 50s, and the AI and semis got so big. And it really is doing a job there, just letting you know. You now have rounded tops on all of this. You have mountaintops on all of this. No stone being unturned now in this. Names that were holding up best were the equipment guys like ASML, was down $46 today. Applied Materials, which was up 20 in the aftermarket yesterday, down 26 today, almost 5%. KLAC, 4%, living below the 50-day. Lam Research, 4.5%, very much living below. Change of complexion going on in these areas. And the interesting part about it is it's amazing how Apple is the anti-semi AI, and every time these things get hit, Apple was up 11 today while they imploded the semiconductors and the artificial intelligence stocks. Some of the artificial intelligence stocks today, let's

Pepsi Light down 70. Fix on earnings down 97. Recent IPO, Cerberus down 20. 10%. Coherent down 30. Couple of names that were holding up pretty well, symbol ALAB and CRDO, down 12% each today. Oh, by the way, the Dow is up 235. Now, what goes on there? Well, the market normally, when the leading groups go by the wayside, is bad for the market. We're getting rotation now. There was something said today about Iran and China. So oil prices came down, yields came down, money flowed into retail that was blasted yesterday, travel that was blasted yesterday, financials, not bad, but the semiconductor group and the artificial intelligence beat red. And we'll see what next week brings. The worries I have had for a while may just be bubbling up to the top. Oracle was down another $5 today. It has gone from 250 to 115 since early June. That's Oracle. And it is all about debt, cash flow, and amounts. That's what this all is all about. And these things are on a void like the plague right now. Tower Semi today, down 10% today. Teradyne, down 6% today. Taiwan Semi, down 3% today. Seagate, down 7% today. Western Digital, down 7% today. SanDisk, down 11% today, while the Dow is up 235. Because as we tell you, Dow is more defensive. Interesting enough, software had a better day, and that's what's been going on also. But as I look at the worst software stocks that bounced today, they look like crap. The strongest software stocks have been coming in. They bounced timidly today. I must add, SpaceX was down another $3 today. I will tell you, was down about 7 at one time. And they were kind to it into the close, but it still finished down $3. Tesla finished down $6, and the rest of those space stocks have crumbled. You're welcome. You're welcome. Rocket Labs has now gone from 151 to 64. 151 to 64. And I'm not going to mention who. We don't do that here. I remember somebody when it was 140 saying it was going to 500. And I'm like, what the hell are these people talking about? And by the way, at $64, it has a $42 billion market cap with $700 million in sales. It's insanity. The other frothy areas to continue to implode, and that is the Trump stocks, the rare earth stocks, the quantum stocks, the drone stocks, the nuclear stocks, and all that crap. We hope you listened. We told you when the music stops, no sales or very little sales with a lot of losses will implode. They be imploding, kids. But the Dow, up next. What was up today? This is the one only Investor's Edge.

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5: I'm Dan Loney with Your Money Now. Wall Street had a bit of a rough day as more concerns about AI spending showed up. The Dow Industrial Average was up 235 points, ending the day at 51,947, but the NASDAQ lost 162 points. S&P 500 was up by 3. All three indexes were in the red for the week, with the NASDAQ down about 3%. Paramount has agreed to delay its purchase of Warner Brothers Discovery to as late as June of 2027. This comes as numerous state attorneys general have filed suit against the deal. The expectation is that the $110 billion price tag will increase due to the delay. Paramount has wanted the deal completed by September. Stocks connected to AI data center infrastructure mostly lowered today. Investors concerned about the recent news by several firms of them raising their CapEx spending this year. So companies like Intel felt the pinch, down 8% today. Corning was off 6%, and GE Vernova lost 2%. And that is Your Money Now.
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12: I'm John Scott. The Iran conflict on Thursday pushed global benchmark oil prices to over $100 per barrel, their highest level since May. The price has fallen since to below $92 a barrel. The national average price for regular gasoline in the U.S. climbed to $4.10 per gallon. That's up more than 17 cents from a month ago, according to AAA. President Trump says the U.S. will open a formal investigation into the European Union's trade practices. He claims the bloc has unfairly levied billions of dollars of fines against Google, Apple, and other U.S. tech giants. Texas Governor Greg Abbott said that a third person has been confirmed killed by catastrophic floods this month that prompted more than 500 rescues in the state. And tropical storm Genevieve has formed in the Pacific Ocean. This is SRN News.
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16: 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The crowd is just on his feet here. 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
17: Comes highly recommended. You're going to feel better if you talk to him.

just so you know, SpaceX, the bonds that they floated going out to 2056 are at 87. They're down 13%. Those bonds are down 13%. LeBron is going to Philadelphia 76ers, which was a surprise to everybody. 76ers have a very good lineup. Good. Try to take on the Knicks. They'll be in the same division. They'll be in the same division. Anyway, LeBron going to Philly. And I must say, I do not believe he is the greatest of all time. I'm Michael Jordan. And I say that because Michael Jordan playing today would be scoring 60 a game. Back then, you could play defense. Now, if you touch somebody with your finger, you get a foul. Back then, they beat the living hell out of you. What they used to do to hit Jordan on a daily basis, forget about it. I put LeBron, I think he's top five, but it's a tough call because I believe Magic Johnson is top five. I believe Larry Bird is top five. I believe Bill Russell, Kareem Abdul-Jabbar, top five. So I got more than five. I think he could go to 10, but I think Michael Jordan is head and shoulders above everybody. But LeBron is up there. And by the way, the one thing I love about him, go read up about what he has done, LeBron, as far as schools and children, very unheralded. By the way, I forgot to mention Wilt Chamberlain, Shaq. I think Stephen Curry's right up there. John Stockton, one of the great all-time point guards. Who am I missing? I'm trying to think who I'm missing. I know I'm missing some people. Hakeem Olajuwon, it's top 20. Chamberlain, Bird, Shaq, Russell, Magic, Kareem, LeBron, Michael. Okay, I'm around there. Anyway, that's a little bit of our NBA crap today. What was up today? Retail. But as I go through to my retail list, I got like five stocks in good shape. You know what was up today? Housing. But housing just got melted down recently. Housing was up because it bounced, because yields came down a little. You know what was up today? Airlines. But airlines just got trashed over the last 2-3 weeks. A bounce. You know what was up today? Cruise lines. VIK Viking is a strong name in the cruise lines, but the others aren't that strong. You know what was up today? The hotels. But hotels just got blasted also and are trading below moving averages. But the good news, this is good news, that we have rotation. Normally, let me repeat, when the leading groups go bye-bye, it usually affects the whole market. But right now, my middle screen, which I call my stuff screen, the right column is all semis and it's beat red. The next column is financials, bunch of green, nothing big green, but green. The next column at the top is restaurants, couple of bull markets, others brutal bear markets, but green today. Below that is economically sensitive. Most of them look like crap, but green today. But I did notice, and I'm just seeing it now, Quantas Services, heavy construction building, down $27 today. And they didn't even report earnings.
The next column is consumer staples. Food, drug, beverage, tobacco, household products. It was green today. Nothing going on there, though. I think the tobacco is acting better. Below that is insurance. Insurance has been acting pretty good. Next column, commodities. It's okay. A little better in the steel. Below that's the airlines, and what did I tell you? Medicals, nothing happening there. Retail, already mentioned. And then my left screen, which has all the artificial intelligence and semiconductor stocks, moved over to the left. Used to be on the front, beat red. The froth screen beat red. The space stocks beat red. The weak software stocks very strong today. Strong. We'll call it strong. But the big story is, and I'm just letting you know, I believe, and I'm pretty sure I said it yesterday, and I mentioned that I said it last Friday on TV. What's going on with Oracle? And leave no doubt, it is the debt that the market is penalizing the company. And I'm just wondering, is this going to implode? You know, bad markets often occur from the credit markets. And I've been telling you, under no uncertain terms, the amount of debt that they've put out there. What I tell you yesterday, 1.5 trillion off the books, 1.3 trillion in on the books. It's insanity. It's absolutely insanity. So we'll just keep you informed, but the AI semi trade today worsened. Did it take out the lows of last Friday's reversal? Some names have. The SOX has not. Will it take it out? Man, it looks like it could. We'll see. Earnings, I mentioned Intel. I will tell you, SAP finally had a good day. Big software company up 13 on earnings. How about Tenet Healthcare? Hospital gapped up 17% today. That was pretty darn good. There were a few others that were pretty decent. But there's also a lot of blow-ups on earnings, kids. Just letting you know. MXL Semiconductor down 22% today. How about Deckers? That's the UGG boots. Actually, it came back. I don't have to go through it. Fix. This is that Comfort Systems down 97 today on their earnings, which, by the way, were very good, but it's an artificial intelligence play. And when a group goes, it usually takes a lot. Yesterday, they blew up the GE Vernova, GEV. Oh, excuse me, 2 days ago. Dropped like $90. Next week. You ready? Tuesday, Boeing, Coke in the Dow. Tuesday, Corning, Sherwin-Williams in the Dow. UPS. How about after the close, Cheesecake Factory? I might as well mention them, right? Ford, KLAC, Landstar, NXP Semi, Visa in the Dow, Seagate, Teradyne, Royal Caribbean. Those are important, right? How about going further? Old Dominion, Procter and Gamble in the Dow, UBS, Arm Holdings, Big Semi, Chipotle, Lam Research, Facebook, Meta, Microsoft in the Dow. We're going farther in the week. Qualcomm, Robinhood, Starbucks. I keep them in business. How about MasterCard, KKR? Norwegian Cruise, oh, Amazon and Apple. After the close Thursday, Amazon and Apple. Reddit, MicroStrategy. They changed the name to Strategy. I do not know why. That's next week. So be ready. But the main story today, dang, were the portfolio managers. Knock it out, the AI and the semis. Up next, whatever else, this is the one and only Investor's Edge.

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1: With the Wall Street Business Report, I'm Bob Agnew. President Trump says the U.S. will open a formal investigation into the European Union's trade practices. He claims the bloc has unfairly levied billions of dollars of fines against big companies like Google, Apple, and other U.S. tech giants. The EU hit Google with a $1 billion fine Thursday for allegedly breaking digital antitrust regulations. The U.S. is citing concerns about forced labor in announcing a new round of tariffs against 60 trading partners. The charge of modern-day slavery did not go over well with Australian Trade Minister Don Farrell.
2: We do not believe it was justified. We believe that amongst all of the countries in the world, Australia does take the issue of slavery, modern slavery, seriously, and will continue to do that.
1: It was a mixed bag on Wall Street. The Dow did well, up by 211 points at the closing bell. The S&P 500 up 2.5 points as well. For the Wall Street Business Report.
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4: I'm Taylor Riggs, and this is the Fox Business Report.
5: A volatile trading session with the major averages ending mixed for the day, but down for the week as AI spending worries are rattling investors. Chip stocks continued to sell off. Software stocks rose, benefiting from a rotation away from chips. The Magnificent Seven big cap tech stocks were mostly lower for the day and down for the week. The Dow up 236 points, the Nasdaq lower by 162, S&P 500 down 4. Shares of Oracle fell over 4% despite the cloud computing and software companies scoring a 10-year, nearly $7 billion contract with the U.S. Defense Department. Shares of American Express sinking nearly 5% despite the credit card company reporting higher than expected earnings, but its revenue slightly missed estimates even as its mostly affluent cardholder base continues to spend. That's your Fox Business Report. I'm Hillary Barsky, invested in you.
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13: I'm Dan Loney with Your Money Now. A group of 25 tech companies have released a letter urging policymakers to not overregulate open-weight AI models. A bill is being moved forward in the House of Representatives after OpenAI had its open system hack another platform several days ago. Tech sees it as an important move since Chinese open-weight models are gaining steam against U.S. offerings. Federal Reserve research says only about 53% of U.S. adults own homes, far below the commonly cited 65% home ownership rate. In addition, researchers report that roughly 14% of U.S. adults live in owner-occupied homes without owning the property. These can sometimes be adult children living with their parents. Wall Street had an up-and-down day as more concerns around AI spending popped up. The Dow Industrial Average up 235 points, ending the day at 51,947. NASDAQ lost 162 points, and the S&P 500 was up 3. And that's your money now.
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0: while we're on the president, and I'm not making this up, the Pentagon reported on its casualties website that a total of 18 American service members have been killed during the war in Iran. That was Wednesday. Yesterday, the Defense Department lowered the number to 14. They said the reason why is the president said that to remove four, not list them, because their deaths occurred after he declared a ceasefire, so they don't count. I don't know what to say. You know, we tell you here that we do this show with no agenda, ulterior motive, or bias. And the show is about mixing Washington, D.C. with the economy and markets. We had years ago added Washington, D.C. to the show because they injected themselves into our lives in ways we could never imagine. And then they gave us the middle finger with their debt and deficits that are totaling over $2 trillion this year. And you don't see the party fighting each other over it anymore. You know why? Because they both suck. It's on both of them. And the reason why they do that is because, well, government spending goes into GDP. And if you balance the budgets, you're going to lose a lot of government spending, and it's going to hurt GDP. So go screw. That's what they're telling us all, to go screw. Trump is telling us to go screw. Before him, Biden told us to go screw. Before him, Trump. Before Obama, before that, and Bush. The trajectory really started under Bush. And, of course, really started to hit home with Obama, with giving Wall Street $800 billion of our tax dollars after they all committed frickin' fraud. And why did that happen? Well, because they're all connected. Wall Street connected to Washington, Washington connected to Wall Street. Have you noticed all the secretaries of Treasury came from Goldman Sachs or something like that, and then they go back after they're done? Have you noticed? So I have to tell you, I wish I was younger. And you know what? I'm still pretty young. Your handsome and buff toast may have to get into the arena because they just are continuing to show they hate us. Trump and his family, the total abuse of the presidency to make themselves billions. Joe Biden was a piker with their corruption, the Biden family. We'll keep informed with no agenda, ulterior motive, and bias. And by the way, when they do good things, we will gladly compliment the hell out of them. But dudes, you see what's going on. You tell me. You tell me. I wish I can tell you better. Hey, let's finish up on an interesting note. Got a few minutes. Do you know Luke Skywalker's lightsaber went for $3.75 million at an auction? Do you know a $105,000 Pele shirt just sold for $4.9 million? Somebody found an egg at a flea market and didn't realize it was a Fabergé egg and went for $33 million. Do you believe all this? Pelé's 1958 World Cup final shirt sells for $4.9 million. By the way, no bubbles, right? You ready for this? A Midwestern scrap dealer bought an egg, and it turned out to be a Fabergé egg for $33 million. A $4 painting bought for its frame in Pennsylvania turned out to have a Dunlap, whatever this is, broadside Declaration of Independence hidden behind the canvas. Sold for $8.14 million. A $3 white bull from Connecticut yard sale was authenticated as a Northern Song Dynasty Ding Ware piece, $2.2 million. A $5 canvas that a California truck driver bought as a gag, $50 million, turned out to be a Jackson Pollock. Holy crap! You know, I did a Fox show with Kevin O'Leary from Shark Tank, and he brought along a couple of watches and a couple of these cards, a Pokemon card, and I forgot what the other one was, a basketball player. Millions of dollars. I'm in the wrong business. That's all I can tell you. I'm in the wrong business. Seriously, a lightsaber? I've never really collected anything. I have some comic books. I have some old baseball cards, but I may have to look it up. You know, I do have a Charizard Pokemon that I think is worth 10 grand. I think. I've never really checked, and it's in good shape. I may have to do that. Anyway, I am reading about these things every day, and I'm just wondering, is this bubble city? Because in case you don't know, diamonds were in a bubble. Diamond prices have crashed. So there's a lot of that going on, ladies and gentlemen, and I just love these stories. Imagine you go buy a $5 painting at a flea market as a joke. And you said it was ugly. I'm just going to buy it anyhow. And it's a Jackson Pollock, and it goes for $50 million. And I'm working my tail off every day here. Man, oh man. Anyway, that was my little story of the day. To have a little bit of positive, because I have to tell you, this has been one of those days where I'm just pissed off at what they are doing to us. That all said, you have a great weekend. Drive carefully. When you get home, do like we do. Quite simple. Make sure you hug your family, hug your children. They will feel better. You will feel better. I promise they will be well. Until Monday. Have a good night and a good weekend. Bye-bye.
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5: With SRN News, I'm John Scott. The president appears to be losing patience with leaders in Iran who refuse to make a deal. Correspondent Laura Winters reports.
6: For a 13th night in a row, those targets include communication networks, drone storage facilities, and military command centers. The president saying he is thinking about restarting major combat operations in Iran that would be larger than the strikes during Operation Epic Fury.
5: Meanwhile, the conflict pushed global benchmark oil prices to over $100 per barrel, their highest level since May. The price has since fallen to below $92 a barrel. The national average for regular gasoline continues to climb, up now to $4.10 per gallon. The International Criminal Court chief prosecutor is removed from his post over sexual misconduct allegations.
7: The vote to oust British barrister Karim Khan came nearly 2 years after sexual misconduct allegations against him first came up. Khan was accused of sexual misconduct with a female aide, as outlined by the AP in a series of stories, allegations he has denied. By a large majority, the ICC's 125 member states ousted Khan from his position. That's the first time the chief prosecutor has ever been removed from office. I'm Haya Pinjwani.
5: 11 people charged with causing the deaths of 7 migrants by trapping them inside a cargo container in sweltering Texas heat. It happened in Laredo, Texas. The Trump administration wants soldiers to consider becoming truck drivers when they leave the military. A new campaign will promote programs that allow veterans who recently drove large military vehicles to skip the required skills test. More from town.
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2: Good afternoon and welcome back to the latest edition of Invest Talk. This is our Friday, July 24th, 2026 edition. And I'm excited for this hour with you to close out a very interesting week. A week of a lot of big earnings announcements, continued geopolitical volatility, commodity volatility, bond market volatility, not talked about as much, but definitely a lot of that. So a big week that we just finished up, and I'm here to close it out strong with you. But just like every show, our goal is to answer your finance and investment questions, and to the end, make you a better investor. So that you can take the data and perspective back to your own personal situation, not rely on just me or Luke or really any one person, except yourself. Yourself, so that you can make better decisions consistently, not just one time, not here to get a tip. It's about learning the principles of good, sound financial management. Now, in just a bit, I'm going to talk about today's market performance and run down the show topics. But first, let's tackle this caller question now.
3: Hey, Justin and Luke. This is Justin here in Colorado. I was looking at Cameco, Charlie Juliet. Interested in buying it. It looks like it's come down over the past couple months. Wanted to see if they thought this was a good investment. Thanks for the show.
2: All right, looking at Cameco. CCJ is the symbol, domestic symbol. It's a Toronto, or it's on the Toronto Exchange, but also listed on the NYSE. I believe it's the second largest uranium miner, but really the largest uranium miner that you can purchase easily on major exchanges here. They also bought Westinghouse Electric Company, which provides nuclear reactors. They bought it out of bankruptcy some years ago. So it's no longer just a pure play uranium company. That gives it a bit of diversity, especially in an age when the demand for energy is just going up and up and up with AI and obviously domestic energy consumption rising for increased industrial demand, not just AI, right? Reshoring and manufacturing, for example. What's interesting here is that Westinghouse is about 50% of its revenue. Now, however, it's still about only 5% of its operating income. So yes, it has a lot of revenue there, but uranium is still what makes the bulk of their money. So understand that. It has come down. It's a name we've owned for clients for a long time. I think since the 20s. When it was in the 20s. It's at 87 now, but that's after a high of 135 just earlier this year. So definitely a large pullback, but I think it is at good support here. So this is an area that we've been patient really for most of the year to pick it up for new clients. And we just recently started picking it up for new clients now. Long-term, very bullish on uranium. Most importantly, the cost of production still is higher than the current price of uranium. So there's not a lot of new uranium coming on because of that, which means that prices are likely to go up over the medium to long term. Now, we had a great show yesterday. We looked into the story, dollar versus emerging market currencies. The safe haven rally a trap. I discussed how the U.S. dollar has been gaining ground as investors flee to safety, but a strong dollar has its own sets of consequences. We also answered a list of questions on CF Industries. And if you happen to miss it, go check it out. The best way to get every show is to follow Invest Talk wherever you get your podcasts. Now, we have a lot of ground to cover over the next 45 minutes or so. Our main focus point is about the Fed's impossible position, war inflation versus rate cuts. With oil prices spiking again, gas crossing $4 a gallon in most of the country. Federal Reserve faces a nightmare scenario where energy-driven inflation could force rate hikes, even as the economy shows signs of slowing. So we'll look at this push and pull and what it might mean for the macro environment and investors as a whole. We have other topics on the docket, however. We're going to look at oil inventories. How close are we to a major spike in oil? We're going to look at that. And then we'll take a look at private equity. You know, it's one of my favorite topics because it's kind of boiling underneath the surface, and so many retail investors have been talked into buying it by their brokers at the major, you know, the major investment houses, the Morgan Stanleys, Merrill Lynch's of the world, etc. And it does have systemic potential problems underneath the surface, so we'll talk about that. We also have questions, voicemail questions about various investment options, as well as Dover Corporation, DOV, and of course, questions that came in via the comments section on the Invest Talk YouTube channel. Now we're going to do a quick break. Please remember you can call anytime and leave your question on the Invest Talk Voice Bank. And if you're listening via our live stream or possibly on AM 1220 in the Bay Area, you can call right now at 888-99-CHART. Hang on, because I plan to talk about today's market activity in the next segment.
0: Serious investors are certain to have finance and investment questions.
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2: This isn't really a copper play. 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
7: Hey guys, Brian from North Carolina here. I'm a big fan of the show. I haven't missed an episode in over 5 years.
0: So don't forget to call InvestTalk, 888-99-CHART. 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
2: Let's go check in on a very interesting market to close the week. We had the NASDAQ suffering once again, large cap growth down nearly 2% on the day, but mid cap value, for example, is up 1.3% on the day. So that continued market rotation we are talking about is not stopping. Really, it was a sell-off in the major chip names and mostly the major memory companies. These are the companies I was talking about for the last couple of weeks, maybe call it month, saying these prices have gotten way ahead of themselves, a very cyclical business. And yes, they were going to make a lot of money in the short term, but odds are extremely high that that will mean revert very rapidly. And so will the stock, and that's what you're seeing right now. You had Micron down 7%, SanDisk down about 11%, Seagate down 6.6%. Intel had pretty good earnings, but down around 8% on the day. Broadcom down 2%. And then you had names like Applied Materials and Lam Research, the chip equipment manufacturing companies. Those struggled, and that's really what was pulling the market down, at least the NASDAQ overall. The S&P was still up slightly, only 5 basis points, still positive. Dow was up about 0.5% on the day. What was interesting is you had some nice moves out of the software names. Adobe up 6, Intuit up 5, ServiceNow up 7.5. So definitely a rotation showing that the AI trade, the picks and shovels, the tech around AI infrastructure is certainly mean reverting. And what's interesting is you're seeing more sell-offs in the Elon companies, Tesla and SpaceX down over 2% on the day. Amazon down slightly, Meta down as well. Apple up 3.5% of the day, definitely the strongest of the Mag 7 currently. But the rest of the market, fairly green. The financials were broadly green. So very interesting on that front. Now, what happened elsewhere? Treasuries are a bit stronger. Yields are down about 1 to 3 basis points. So after a pretty big sell-off in treasuries for most of the week, you got a little bit of bounce to close the week. Dollar was flat. Gold ended up about 0.5%. Silver up 1.5%. But Bitcoin continues to struggle, down 1%. WTI crude down 3.1%, but still relatively elevated move on the week as a whole. So we'll see what happens over the weekend. We know President Trump likes to go big in the Middle East over the weekend and then kind of calm things down by the time the market opens on Monday. We'll see if that pattern continues as we move through the weekend. Let's take a live call. Victor from Illinois. How you doing, Victor?
8: Hey, how you doing today?
2: Good, good. What can I help you with?
8: Hi, I'm calling in. There's a ticker symbol that I'd like to get your opinion on. Okay. I have a holding of it in my portfolio. It's grown to a pretty decent size, but the ticker symbol is OSCR for Oscar Health.
2: Okay. And why did you buy it? What do you like about the company?
8: So I bought it probably earlier this year. My average cost is like around $12. So I'm up over 100% on my position. And I've sold a few shares because obviously it's a good amount of gain. So I sold probably about a third of my position originally, and I still have a significant portion. And it's recently been consolidating. And so I was just wondering what your opinion is, if I should cut some more of it, hold on to it, or if there's a position I should look at to re-add.
2: Yeah, well, good buy. Nice buying at around 12, which was near the lows in April. Now, like you said, it's moved up higher. It hit a recent high around 32, but now it's down to 28. So decent pullback, losing a bit of momentum, down 2.5% on the day today, down 1.5% after hours as well. So you're definitely seeing some weakness. The profitability is still negative enough for everyone out there. They're a small health insurance company. Their market cap's only about $8 billion, okay? Called Oscar Health, OSCR is the symbol.
8: Yes.
2: And if you go look at the numbers here, cash flow, about $2.8 billion, which is very high. Is that why you bought it? Was that strong cash flow?
8: Yeah, the strong cash flow, and then their most recent earnings after I bought it, they actually raised their end of year guidance, which actually really helped kind of push it up higher. And I also had bought it because you were at the time, now recently you start talking about like the healthcare sector and money rotating back into it. Mm-hmm. And United Health has also been doing pretty good recently. Mm-hmm. So I'm wondering if I should kind of either increase my exposure through this smaller company, seeing that they raised their guidance and are looking pretty good long term now, but I'm like a little unsure if I should.
2: Yeah, quick question. I mean, first off, I'd probably at least trim it at these levels. It's definitely losing momentum. Historically, their profitability is pretty meager. I do like their cash flow and how that's going up. My bigger question would be, what is driving that momentum? They were losing money for a number of years. What is their differentiator? If you're confident that their differentiator is going to hold, and they're going to continue to gain subscribers, then you know I would be more apt to hold a larger piece. But at least the short term, it is losing momentum. I would probably at least cut it in half from where you are now and rebalance it lower to a more reasonable weighting. Thanks for the call. We're heading to a break. I'm ready for your calls now at 888-99-CHART.
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5: Eric in San Francisco. How you doing, Eric?
6: Particular symbols that you've talked about in the past, that way I don't ask about something that you just talked about. You know, I don't always remember the ones that you talk about.
5: Yeah, that's a great question. Actually, if you go over to our website and you click on the our podcast page on our website, you can actually, there's a podcast player there, and you can, I don't think you can search it, but you can definitely click on the more, and you'll see every ticker that we talked about in that particular show. So I don't know if you can search it. That's a good question. I guess you can, if you click on more for all of them, you can then search the page and then find particular ticker symbols if you're looking at a certain one.
6: Okay, great. The ticker I'm actually asking for is LITE, Lumentum. I want to say I remember somebody talking about it, but I'm just wondering, just looking for a buy point, if you think it's a good company to hold.
5: All right, LITE. Definitely called about it in the past. I don't know if the recent past, right? Obviously, these things change over many months. But Lumentum, still the same company. They manufacture optical and photonic products. Earnings are accelerating to nearly $18 per share next year, which at, let's see, $762 a share. Now, what is that multiple? That's still pretty high, right? You're talking over a 50-time forward-looking earnings. That's pretty expensive. Now they, solid-state lasers, kilowatt class fiber lasers, ultra-fast lasers. So it's in the business of lasers and industrial applications of those, cloud, networking, all of that. So it's in the heart of the AI data center build-out. Here's my issue, is that even with all the great momentum of their business, earnings this year is supposed to be $8.23. Cash flow was negative as of the fall of last year. Excuse me, as of year end, it was negative $29 million trailing 12 months. Now it's positive 100.

0: 115 million, you're looking at, let's see, free cash flow, excuse me, last quarter, 79 million. Sure, it's definitely on the rise, but based on the value and the market cap of $55 billion market cap, that's not good enough ca free cash flow for me, honestly. Now, its profitability is very high, but it's a very cyclical business. Its profits were $6.05 in 2022, then only made $1.01 in 2024. So it's up and down. The momentum is waning, just like the entire AI space. I want to give you a technical support, because that's really how you're going to have to play this, because the momentum certainly is headed the other way. Ooh, 445. 445. That's
1: Okay,
0: the area that I would
1: 445.
0: think about picking it up.
1: Okay, got it. Thank you. I appreciate your assessment.
0: No problem. Thank you for the call. And let's swing back to the InvestTalk Voice Bank. You know the number. Call anytime at 888-99-CHART.
2: Afternoon, Justin and Luke. Chuck from Clayton. Love the show. Got a question about Solventum. S as in Sam, O as in Ocean, L as in Lincoln, V as in Victor. I got a bunch of stocks. I kind of like the medical aspect of it because I don't have much medical in my portfolio. But right now it's about 1% of my portfolio, and I'm debating, do I sell it and look somewhere else? Do I up it to 3%? Do I just sit on it for a while and see where it goes? Again, whatever you can give me on Solventum and your thoughts on a new spinoff. Thank you for your time.
0: All right, looking at Solventum. See, earnings are supposed to be $6.55 this year, $7.10 next year, but it made $8.45 back in 2021. It looks like it spun off in 2024. The stock's just been kind of okay. It's been in a general uptrend, but not blowing the socks off of anybody. But a solid name. $13 billion market cap. Let me look at their balance sheet here. By the way, it's in the healthcare space. Decent balance sheet. Negative free cash flow, but return equity solid, about 32%. No dividend yield. Earnings up 7% this year, 8% next year. I'd have to look at your healthcare exposure overall. Relative strength is solid, 62. Profit metrics are good. I don't love that free cash flow number, but that can mean a lot of things. I don't know. I just think there are better options out there, to be honest with you. So I'm going to pass on Solventum. If you're looking in the healthcare space, we're finding much better opportunities than this. Thanks for the call. Now, the next InvestTalk, we'll look into the story. Gas prices going up in 2026. What the $4 pump means for your portfolio. U.S. gas prices have crossed the $4 per gallon mark again, as the ongoing conflict between the U.S. and Iran continues to rattle energy markets. And with the Strait of Hormuz under the threat and tanker traffic dropping, investors need to understand how this ripple effect reaches their wallets. So we'll talk about that and more on Monday. But for now, I'm Justin Klein. I'm ready to take your calls anytime at 888-99-CHART.
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5: With SRN News, I'm John Scott. Federal health officials report nearly 100 people in 17 states have been sickened in a salmonella outbreak linked to recalled eggs. The illnesses began between last November and June 30th. Shell eggs recalled by Midwest Poultry Services are the likely source. The Indiana-based company recalled eggs from Texas farms between June 6th and July 3rd. Federal health officials expanding the scope of their investigation into an outbreak of the diarrhea-causing parasite to 4 additional states, broadening the size of the largest U.S. outbreak of cyclospora. Those 4 states, Illinois, Kansas, Oklahoma, and Pennsylvania. Previously, the investigation included 5 states, Indiana, Kentucky, Michigan, Ohio, and West Virginia. And tropical storm Genevieve has formed in the Pacific Ocean. This is SRN News.
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0: 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Let's talk about our main focus point, and that is the battle going on inside the Federal Reserve because of higher inflation, sticky inflation. For various reasons, it's not just the war in Iran that's pushing energy prices up, but there are other factors as well, which we'll get into. And then the pressure, obviously, politically to cut rates from the White House. So the question is, what direction will they go? Are they going to fight inflation? Are they going to appease the president? We'll see. Now, overall, the June CPI number actually fell a little bit, really driven by gas prices. That's the biggest driver of the drop in CPI, although the CPI still remains pretty elevated, well above the 2% target, still north of 3. Gasoline prices fell 76 cents from their peak on May 20th until the end of June, which is very impactful. It was subtracted 42 basis points from CPI. So if gas prices stayed the same, you'd have, once again, pushing towards 4% inflation. Then you look at things like services. Service inflation remains elevated. Even core inflation looks sticky, kind of around 3%. And while gasoline prices and oil prices, they're very volatile, we're obviously going to see a tailwind to inflation data for the month of July now that rates are prices are going up again. But all of the inputs to the industrial base from things like natural gas and urea and copper and aluminum, all the things that are impacted by what's going on in the Middle East, that's starting to feed into the broader economy. You'll look at PMI prices, delivery times, shipping costs. They all point to a building pipeline of pressure in core goods. And then there's the AI story. Computer prices are likely to continue to go up. We saw Apple raise their cost of the MacBook and iPads. There's also rumors that the new iPhone Pro that's going to be announced probably in September will have a $100 or $200 bump from their previous price. Why? Because of the cost of memory. We know that they're trying to get approval to sell iPhones with Chinese memory, Chinese-made memory that's usually banned. That would only go into phones that are also sold in China. But still, trying to find ways to ease the pressure of high memory prices and just hardware prices across the board. So that's going to be another tailwind to inflation, especially in an era when, you know, our entire world runs on these devices. Then there's the tariff aspect, what you're starting to see is a push through to higher costs for professional services. Think of doctors, dentists, ophthalmologists. Why? Because the cost of the things they need to do their job are going up. The gauze and the tape and everything that they use to run their practices, those import costs are going up because of tariffs. Now we know those tariffs were deemed illegal, but now they're pushing those through once again via other means. So I think that's still a tailwind in the background. What's interesting, I read a good report, and it was talking about one of the reasons why actually the inflation on the tariff side wasn't quite as bad as everyone expected, is that a lot of manufacturers started to trade down in quality. So they skimped on the quality of the inputs for those devices or those end products in order to counter the higher import costs. Pretty interesting. Once again, core inflation is going to remain sticky around 3%, services as well. The big question is, what does the Fed do about this? Right now, the market is expecting 1 to 2 rate hikes. Remember, going into the year, we were at 2 rate cuts. So it's a very different environment. And now, there's about a 40% chance. This is very interesting. And I think one of the reasons why you've seen rates go up recently is that there's a 40% chance that the Fed will raise rates next week. Next week. That's one thing Kevin Warsh has kind of pushed, is not a lot of guidance for the market. So by year end, now there's a 40% chance of 2 rate hikes. Now, I still don't think they'll do it. I think they're still going to wait for more data to come in. The June number probably was enough to say everything is okay, even though now oil prices are resurging. But this isn't a Fed that's very clear on what they want to do. There are major banks like Bank of America that are saying they're going to raise rates 3 times this year. There are others like LPL that say they won't raise rates at all between now and year end. But either way, what you have to understand is that this is a sticky inflationary environment. What they do is anyone's guess. But ultimately, this is an era where you have to keep your duration short. You have to understand that you can have major sell-offs and growthier names, like kind of what you're seeing right now, without a recession, like you did in 2022. I think we're creeping up on that potential moment. The InvestTalk Voice Bank never closes, so your finance and investment questions keep coming. This one came in earlier today on 888-99-CHART.
10: Hey, guys. Great show. Listen to it pretty much every day. I have a question about my 401k through my employer. I've been contributing for about 4 years, well, since I've been with my employer, And up till now, I've had everything going into a target dated fund. Now, I've been looking at some other investment options that I have, and there are two international funds that I can choose from. One is the MFS International Equity Fund 3B, and the other is the Spartan Global X US Index Pool Class D. I can't actually find much information about either one of these, but from what I can find, the Spartan one seems maybe to be a little bit better. So I was just wondering which one of those you would choose, and also how much would you recommend that I allocate within my 401k contribution? And keep in mind, I've only been contributing to a targeted fund up until now, so maybe I should go a little bit extra for a few months or maybe a year or two to bring up international exposure, or if I should just choose a set percent and forget about it. So anyway, I'd love to hear your opinion. Thanks a lot for everything you do. Bye-bye.
0: All right. Looking at the MFS International Equity Fund Class 3B. This one's very interesting. Because I've never seen this. We use Morningstar for mutual funds. It's kind of the best data provider on that front. It has a one star, but they have it as a gold fund, which is quite interesting to me. But go look at the performance. The 3 years, only around 3 years. It's pretty bad. 94th percentile? Jeez, this is interesting. Just trying to find as much data as I can. Yeah, I'm just trying to find. So yeah, I mean that one's okay. Okay. The other one is so some of these when you're looking at 401ks, oftentimes you get funds you can't really buy elsewhere. So what I would always say, this is what I say for everybody out there. You should always know, and I mean, maybe you don't take advantage of it or not, but you should know if you can opt into what's called a self-directed brokerage account. They call it Brokerage Link at Fidelity. We manage a lot of 401ks through that, which we custody clients through Fidelity. They're offering the brokerage link, and then we can buy kind of whatever we want for clients. Or you could buy whatever you want as well. I don't have much data on that second one, but the MFS International Fund, that one is honestly not that great. That's my issue, is the performance over the, let's see, I'm looking at different time frames. Yeah, it hasn't really been that great. The 5 year quartile is 78%, which means 78% of funds have done better than this. So I would be talking to your company to see if you can get some better options here. I need to look at the Spartan one and look at performance relative. You can get performance relative to its peer group. And if it's in the, you know, top quartile, then I would probably think about buying it. But I would probably have at least 20% of your portfolio in foreign stocks or foreign equities. Now on Friday, we generally make time to make a quick rundown of some key benchmark numbers. So let's do that right now. The 2-year yield was at 4.33%. Last week, 4.16%. So nice little move there in the 2-year treasury, kind of reflects what I was saying. The Fed expectation, or the market expectation, of a potential Fed rate hike next week. That's huge. 10-year treasury yield, 4.67. Last week, 4.54. That's up 13 basis points in 1 week. This will feed into mortgage rates, for example. Let's see where Mortgage News Daily is where I usually go. Kind of real-time rate outlook here. 30-year fix. There we go. Yeah, I mean, we're at 6.85. So pushing back towards 7 on the 30-year mortgage rate. Definitely going to impact the housing market. Gold prices, $4,056 an ounce, a $44 increase from last week. So you're starting to get some juice here from gold and the precious metal market. Still way up from where it was about a year ago. where it was about $3,300 an ounce. And now, like I said, a little bit above $4,000. Silver, $58.25 an ounce, a $2.19 increase compared to last week. So silver starting to get a bit of juice as well, and still well higher than it was just a couple of years ago when it was in the low 20s. Oil, right around $90 per barrel, $89.75, $7.03 increase compared to last week. So nearly a 10% rise in oil overall. And that's feeding into gasoline prices, down now over $4 a gallon, $4.10 on the national average, a 12-cent increase compared to 1 week ago. And what are we, just a few years back, we were in the low threes. Now in California, we're averaging $5.56 a gallon, a 16-cent increase compared to 1 week ago. For comparison, in North Carolina, you, if you're listening from North Carolina, you're still below that $4 level at $3.81. So that was a quick rundown of some major market numbers as we close out this Friday. Let's go pivot to another listener question from 888-99-CHART.
11: Hi, good afternoon, Luke and Justin. This is Rob calling from Las Vegas. In my quest to branch away from some of the Mag 7 names, I was looking at Dover Corporation, ticker symbol DOV, for industrial exposure. I picked up about half a position back in November. Yesterday, after a slight earnings miss, it fell intraday about 9.5%. I don't think it's a falling knife. I think it's more of a post-earnings profit-taking. So I picked up more at about 194. I think at that time the PE ratio went down about 18 versus its peak of 22. Incoming orders have increased about 16% year over year. Their full year EPS guidance has been raised, and I think there's some secular AI tailwinds. And my question is, what would you do in this position? I'm looking for it as a more of a long-term play. I would love to hear your analysis on Dover Corporation. Thanks. Have a great day.
0: All right. Dover is quite the company, fairly well diversified. Let's pull this up here. Sometimes my systems want to run slow for me. I don't know why. Typing it in, thinking about it. It just doesn't want to go to it. There we go. Nope, maybe that's not it. Okay. Well, you know, I do the show on the fly. I have a lot of systems, and sometimes those systems just do not want to cooperate with me. So I'm going to have to pivot over to another one. But this is an industrial name, fairly well diversified. I can sit there and tell you all the businesses that they're in, but they're in aerospace, defense, industrial, a lot of different end markets. Overall, what I like is the trend in earnings. $5.93 back in 2019. This year, $10.68. $11.71 next year. If you go look at its profitability, not blowing anybody out of the park. 15% return on equity, which is solid. But historically, it's pretty elevated. Pretty in the, mentioned the high teens, low 20s. I like that. Good cash flow. You're not getting it at a bargain here, but I do think this recent pullback is more of a buying opportunity than to sell. So I would be buying Dover DOV. That was Invest Talk. I'm Justin Klein. We have one goal here each and every weekday is help you achieve your own version of financial freedom. And our work continues after this final break. So get your questions in right now at 888-99-CHART.
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14: I'm Liz Klayman, and this is the Fox Business Report.
15: The major averages ending mixed for the day, but down for the week. The Dow was higher, but the tech-heavy Nasdaq lagged as AI spending fears keep tech under pressure. The Magnificent Seven big-cap tech stocks finished mixed, but were lower for the week. Chip stocks continue to retreat. However, software stocks rose as investors rotate away from chips. Most all of the 11 S&P 500 sectors were higher, with tech the worst performer. And Paramount Skydance has agreed to pause its $110 billion acquisition of Warner Brothers Discovery until a ruling on several states challenge to the deal, or until June the 1st, 2027. The Dow winners, Apple, Travelers, and Home Depot. The Dow decliners, American Express, Goldman Sachs, and Caterpillar. The Dow up 236 points, the Nasdaq lower by 162, S&P 500 up 4. That's your Fox Business Report. I'm Hillary Barsky, invested in you.
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17: Hey, Justin and Luke, happy Friday. Hope you guys are having a good one. I have a question about a company called LiveWire. Ticker symbol is LVWR. It looks like it had a little pop today. I'm just curious what you guys think, because it's well below its 52-week average, but it did run up about 70% today so far. So just let me know what you guys think on this one, if it's a good risk versus reward. Thanks, and have a great day.
0: All right, looks like LiveWire, LVWR, up 87% today. 87%, very interesting. Just looking at some of the news here, it looks like it was earnings related. Oh, it unveiled a very low-priced model. It makes electric bikes. That's what LiveWire does. Historically, though, it loses money. This is a penny stock. Its high last year was all the way up to $9 per share, and then it bled for the past year and a half or so, all the way down into the 65-cent range just the last week. Now at $1.46. So it's a penny stock. It's always pretty much always lost money, but now projected to break even next year. So the question is, will this low priced model bring it to profitability? I guess if it will, then I think it probably has a lot more room to run. But the history of these names is, of this name, excuse me, is not great. Right, profitability has always been pretty much deeply negative ever since it went public. Return equity is now negative 161%. Its cash flow is very negative, negative $50 million. Now, they do have some cash in their balance sheet to get them through. That's the good thing, about $100 million in cash. So it gives them some runway. Their free cash flow last quarter was $14 million, which is about what it kind of steady state at. So you have some time, a couple of years, for maybe this model to hit, right? To cause a big spike in revenue. if it does and it can do it at positive margins, then I think this is more room to run, but you have to be the judge of that. Odds are low, but hey, something to look into. Now, as we close the week, let's look into the oil markets, because we know we are well into this conflict that started on February 28th in the Middle East. And at first, everyone thought oil prices were going to spike to $150, $200 a barrel, but that did not happen. Why? Because there were ample reserves at that time across the world. China stopped importing a lot of oil. We started releasing reserves from our strategic reserve. That's now running down pretty considerably. And that's why the loss of about 13 million barrels per day of Middle East exports has not produced a spike in oil, but it has, once again, drawn down inventories by a cumulative 360 million barrels between March and May. That's global oil observed inventories. That's according to the IEA. Onshore stocks declined in June as well, dropping a further 96 million. So that draw is accelerating. And it's not just about crude, it's about refined products as well. Total crude and refined product stocks are at the slimmest level since 2003. Gasoline inventories at their lowest levels since 2012. So as we go into the weekend, understand that this margin for error is getting tighter and tighter by the day. So that's why I say I would still be long energy in the medium term, short term, shall we say. But if we do get a major spike, that's probably where I'd be starting to leg out of a lot of energy names. So I don't think that will be sustained for a long time. But be careful, because it could be a risk to markets as we head into Q3. 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
26: News this hour from Town Hall. I'm John Scott.
1: U.S. military hitting various targets Iran for 13 died in a row. Correspondent Laura Winters reports.
2: President Trump appears to be losing patience with Iranian leaders who refuse to make a deal. The U.S. military taking out targets in Iran, including military command centers and drone storage facilities, for a 13th night in a row. The president telling Axios he's considering a massive attack on Iran, bigger than ever before, and that he is close to a decision.
1: And the U.S. military says it has fired on another